0: Yeah, another week here.
1: Like, let's football's see. Here, Pat. If he, are you for real that like the Hall of Fame game is in 13 days?
0: Let's see.
1: It's the first weekend.
0: It's Thursday, August 6th. Weekend. So that's
1: damn
0: 17 days. So a little bit further. I'm kind of pushing a lot of these dates up. I feel like I'm like, oh, yeah, everybody's in training camp like this week or like the beginning. There's most teams, it's like the 28th, 27th, 28th, 29th. So we're about
1: right
0: a
1: around
0: week.
1: The corner.
0: I mean, again, a couple of teams had their rookies report over the weekend. So that's exciting. But yeah, football is around the corner. I don't know. I need it here now. Need it here now. And I need it here now, Kate, because amongst many other things, I just need to find out how right I'm going to be, because I am going to be right. But I need to find out how right I'm going to be on Caleb Williams and the Bears taking a big step back this year, especially with that defense, a defense that relied completely on interceptions and fourth quarter comebacks and miracle 2-minute, game-winning drives. So I need to know how right I'm going to be. Like, are the Bears just going to flat out miss the playoffs, which I think is coming here? Mm-hmm. Or could I be dead wrong and they will defend their division title? The Detroit Lions are favored to win this division. The Bears have the third longest odds here, Kate. And how confident? I feel like I've asked you this a little bit in passing a couple weeks ago, but we're right up against it here for training camp. Now that the team is fully together, there's no more moves to be made. Everybody's in order. Everybody's in place. How confident are you ahead of this Chicago Bears season here?
1: I am kind of with you, Pat. I'm not super confident. I'm confident that like we have the quarterback, we have the coach, that duo, and I'm confident in a lot of our other the other players and personnel on this team. But like, it's not that easy in the National Football League, right? Like, it never is. And all of a sudden, you go from being a team that hasn't won much over the last couple of seasons, outside obviously of last year, to being a team that won the division last year and is now having a significantly more difficult schedule. They have one of the hardest schedules in the league. Everyone's coming after them. And then the way that the Bears won a bunch of games last year, which was, last minute, fourth quarter comeback type of things. And you mentioned all the takeaways on the defensive side of the ball. Like, those things have to be replicated in order to have a similar season as they did this past year. And it's just not that easy. It doesn't happen like that. So I think there's also Drew Dolman, retiring at center. Like, I think that's a big deal for the Bears. And like, how does that adjust the offensive line and the way Caleb operates, and are things as smooth? Like, that those types of things that give me pause and are reason for question for this Bears team, especially because I think this is one of the most difficult divisions in all of football right now. Like, the Lions, they finished last in the division last year. I don't think the Lions are necessarily a last place team in the division, but is it the Packers? We know you love Jordan Love. I think the Vikings, they won, 9 games with J.J. McCarthy last year. If you have Kyler Murray, and I have a lot of faith and respect for KOC, like, if J.J. McCarthy can win 9 games, can Kyler Murray win 10, 11? Like, where does that put them in the division? And all of a sudden, you can't have multiple teams in the division winning double-digit games. Like, someone has to be losing, and maybe that could be the Chicago Bears this year, as much as I really hope it's not.
0: Yeah, and here's the thing, and I know you know, but I know just for the sake of brevity in the argument here, like,

0: nobody. So again, yeah, great. You look back, they're 9-8. The Vikings went 9-8 with how bad J.J. McCarthy was. Let's remember how meaningless those last five games were for them. That being said, and I'm not a big believer in Kyler Murray, but he is an upgrade to J.J. McCarthy. That's for damn sure. Brian Flores and that defense, they took some steps back last year, but I still believe Brian Flores can cook up some disguises. He's going to still bring the blitz, and if they have the players that can get home and they have a decent pass rush, they're going to be solid. They're going to be dangerous, and they still have Justin Jefferson, and they have Jordan Addison, and they've got a halfway decent run game. So, yeah, I feel like the Vikings, they've got the worst odds to win the division. And again, I'm going to say it. I'm not a believer in Kyler Murray. I don't think he's that good. But I could see myself being wrong on the Vikings and them winning 10, 11 games this year because Kyler Murray actually is somewhat serviceable and knows how to throw the football. So that's the team I feel like should be getting talked about more. And then just as you know, in the same vein, but on the opposite side of the spectrum, like, did the Lions really deserve to be the favorite in this division with how many pieces they lost on that offensive line? And their defense seemingly never stays healthy, Kate. Like, I love Dan Campbell. And I think Jared Goff is criminally underrated, and they've got as good as weapons as anybody, especially with Jahmyr Gibbs. But they're like, should the Lions really be favored to win this division?
1: Yeah, I'm with you on that. I don't know about that. I don't know about favored. That is a lot of questions in their secondary right now as well. Like, you have Brian Branch and Kirby Joseph who are dealing with injuries even going into the season. Terrion Arnold, you released. Like, yeah, there are a lot of question marks for the Lions. And I want to know, I agree with you that Jared Goff is underrated and a lot of people don't give him the respect that he maybe deserves. But also, like, he really did not have a great season last year with Ben Johnson leaving. I think this season is going to tell us a whole lot about, does he need Ben Johnson to have the type of success that the Lions had when Johnson was their offensive coordinator and Goff was having great seasons? Or is he still able to produce at that level, given maybe a little bit of a down year last year with Johnson being gone last year? So that's what we're going to find out. I mean, David Montgomery's gone. Does that change the way this offense operates a little bit? And I know Montgomery is essentially gone because he was hardly getting any touches last year. And the Lions are like, okay, Well, I mean, Jahmyr Gibbs, like, you got Jahmyr Gibbs, you're good. But like, there are some personnel changes for this Lions team that you just kind of wonder, did they kind of reach their peak in those seasons where they won however many games it was, 11, 12 games? I kind of wonder if we're still trying to hang on, or the books are kind of hanging on to those seasons in which the Lions looked so dominant, and are they still that same team?
0: Yeah, that is true. And look, the one thing I will disagree with is, you know, Jared Goff maybe, and I'm not just a box score watcher here, because I do remember him, you know, especially that game on Christmas. God, he was terrible. He did not know how to handle that blitz against Minnesota. But he had a run from week 13 to week 16, four-game stretch that kept Detroit alive despite their defense being in shambles. Four-game stretch against the Packers, the Cowboys, the Rams, and the Steelers, where Jared Goff, in those four games, he averaged 317 passing yards, and he had 9 touchdowns and 0 turnovers. Like, and for the season, he basically had the same exact amount of passing yards as he's had in the last 4 years. He had right in the middle of the average of the passing touchdowns he's thrown for in the last 3 years, and he had the fewest interceptions he's thrown in the last 3 years. So I can make the argument, did Jared Goff, was he actually the same, if not better, without Ben Johnson? And that it was just that their defense was so terrible. They were a top-5 offense. And remember, they basically got rid of their offensive coordinator like halfway through the year, and Dan Campbell was calling plays.
1: Is Dan
0: Campbell
1: as good
0: of an offensive genius as Ben Johnson is what I really want to know, Kate.
1: I forgot that they switched their they didn't fire him.
0: Yeah, halfway through the season, John Morton was their OC, and Dan Campbell's like, yeah, you know what? I'm gonna call the plays. Like, no disrespect, but I'm gonna call the plays here. And then they fired him at the end of the year.
1: That's right. So Drew
0: he's the pass game coordinator now for the Broncos.

0: Broncos.
1: Stu Petzig is the offensive coordinator for the Lions. Is he calling plays, or is Campbell going to continue to call plays? Do we know the answer to that?
0: I don't think we've gotten an official ruling, but I would venture to say with pretty good confidence that Drew Petzing is going to call the plays. I mean, he did it the last couple of years for Arizona, and I don't think you bring in a guy like him if he's not going to call the plays.
1: Yeah.
0: Let's see. Let's see if Dan Campbell has said anything official on this. Don't think we've gotten any quotes from him. I don't think we've gotten any quotes from him. I think this is just a lot of reporting and a lot of what the folks in Detroit think is going to happen.
1: When you have Jahmyr Gibbs and you have Amon-Ra St. Brown and you have Jameson Williams and Sam Laporta, like, you have enough talent on the team to win games. So maybe that is more of the reason. And then also the fact that they have a last place schedule because they finished last in the division. Like, that's probably more so of where the odds have them as the favorite to win the division, is when you have a fairly easy schedule for a team that doesn't necessarily, they're not your typical last place team in the division. They're not they're not your Jets. They're not your Giants.
0: I just had to double check that when you said that. I was like, wait a minute, the Lions really finished in last? And yeah, the fact that the Vikings beat them on Christmas Day, they were 9-8. They didn't have that tiebreaker. Yeah, 9-8, but they were in last place. That's crazy to think of. The one huge advantage is they're going to play the fourth place teams in the other divisions that they play. They do play the Jets. They will play the Cardinals. They will play the Titans. Those are as gimme games as you're going to get. And they play the entire AFC East. So yeah, they'll play New England and Buffalo, but they also play the Jets and they play Miami.
1: Right.
0: Wow. So right, now I see why they're I see why they're favorite.
1: They're going to win a bunch of games.
0: All right. I just want to be. We'll finish this conversation because we got to get into the Packers side of things, and also I want to go a little bit more in depth on your Bears. 310-840-4910. I'm Pat Boyle. She's Kate Constable. We'll also get you a baseball scoreboard update. Runs, the theme of the night. 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

0: Bowl phone number to join the show, 310-840-4910. That's 310-840-4910. We'll get you a baseball scoreboard update here in just a bit, but just finishing up our conversation with what we think of every team in the NFC North, and again, with our friends at BetMGM, here are the odds for each team to win the division. The Lions are at plus 160. The Packers are at plus 240. The Bears just over plus 300. And the Vikings at basically 5-1. I mean, and we looked at the records from last year here with the Bears winning the division with a record. I just had it in front of me. With a record of 11-6. Packers 9-7-1, Vikings 9-8, Lions 9-8. I still think the NFC West is the best division, and you had three teams with 12 wins last year, and we know how great the Rams are, and the Seahawks are the defending Super Bowl champions, and we'll see how healthy the Niners defense is. So I don't think you could say the NFC North is the best division, but probably the most competitive year after year now for the last three, 4 years, with a bunch of different division winners every single year. And Kate, I think expect the unexpected with this division. Seems to be the case. The one team we didn't take a huge dive into last segment is the Packers. And I don't need to say it again. I'm as high on Jordan Love as you could possibly be. Kate, I think he wins the MVP. He was my pick last year. I'm going back to the well. I think Jordan Love wins the MVP. But their defense without Micah Parsons was pretty good. But then they made the trade for Micah Parsons, and they looked incredible. Then he tore his ACL, and he's probably going to be out for the first four, if not more, games of the season. So it's how does their defense look until Micah Parsons comes back? And then obviously a big question is how is he going to look, Micah Parsons, when he does come back? Do you think that he needs to basically be playing at an all-pro level when he comes back this season for the Packers to have a chance to win the division? Or do you think that, I know you're not as high as me on Jordan Love, but do you think this Packers offense is good enough to carry the water?
1: No, they need Micah Parsons to be playing at an all-pro level when he comes back. The Packers offense has not been good enough to carry to, what did you say, to carry the water? Is that a phrase?
0: Yeah, basically to carry the team, like the Lions offense carried their team while their defense was in shambles.
1: Yeah, no, I don't think this Packers offense is good enough to do that. I do, the wide receiving core for the Packers, I feel like that's always the knock. I don't necessarily hate it. And I think Matthew Golden will be better this year in his second season. I do think there's some talent on there. It just, I don't have as much confidence in that offense to carry the team and to, you know, solely rely on that offense to win games. I think you need Micah Parsons back and as close to pre-injury Micah Parsons as possible in order for this defense to be at that level where they're doing their part to win these games.
0: I feel like not enough people are talking about Tucker Kraft coming back. And again, any athlete coming off of any season-ending injury a year ago, you got to see how they come back. But you know, again, he's coming off a torn ACL. He may start camp on the PUP list. That was news today, but he does expect to be a full goal for week one. That was Jason Wild of Channel 3000 reporting that. I don't know what Channel 3000 is, but I'm just reading the RotoWire little blurb here. I feel like not enough people are talking about Tucker Kraft and how much of a monster this guy was last year. 220-yard-plus games, and he had 7 touchdowns in 8 games. And then he got knocked out for the season. I feel like he is good enough to be a top 5 tight end, and that could push this Packers offense over the top here, Kate. And Tucker Kraft is part of the reason why I'm so high on Jordan Love. But yeah, look, and again, for me, the other biggest question is Matt LaFleur. As a coach, coaching decisions, play calling, especially in the fourth quarter of games, I think is going to dictate how many games the Packers win this year. But if I had to pick a team to win the division, I'm picking Jordan Love to win the MVP, so I'm picking the Pack to win the NFC North.
1: The Packers did, I will say, their offense did struggle once Tucker Kraft went out. I feel like that was kind of a turning point for the offense and production there.
0: It was. All right, we'll take a short break. We'll get you a baseball scoreboard update and some other news. But also, was that third place game in the World Cup cool, or did you hate it? Could other sports start doing it next? I'm Pat Boyle. She's Kate Constable.
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0: 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I'm Pat Boyle. 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Kate Constable's with me tonight. 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Great show so far. We talked about Spain winning the World Cup yesterday, beating Argentina in the final. They dominated. Argentina didn't have a single shot until the final couple of minutes of extra time of the game. And Spain had to hold on for a 1-0 win. Your thoughts on that? The Open with Ryan Fox winning it. The Kiwi, the 39-year-old, his first ever major title, a birdie on the 18th hole. He beats Cameron Young, who once again finishes as a runner-up. But, of course, it was Bryson DeChambeau that stole the weekend crying about his two-stroke penalty that he rightfully received, even asking them to call President Trump to see if he would overturn the penalty, which is just an absurd nonsense headline. So, talked a lot about that as well. We've talked a lot of baseball and now a lot of football here recently. So, if you're just joining us, you want to get in on the fun, you could call, you could text 310-840-4910. Again, that's 310-840-4910. Oh, and how could I forget? If we're waiting on pins and needles for a LeBron James decision. A lot of people were speculating, maybe 8 p.m. Eastern. Pat Beverly tweeted out earlier this morning that it was going to happen tonight. It's 9 p.m. Eastern. We're still waiting. We are still waiting. So any predictions on where LeBron is headed? 310-840-4910. Before we talk third place game, Kate, for the World Cup on Saturday. I don't know if you saw it or not, but I thought it was electric. Get there, we do have a phone caller. Let's get to Cheryl, who's in Syracuse, next up on BetMGM Tonight. Cheryl is on line one. Go ahead, Cheryl.
17: Well, hi, guys and girl. I have a little gut feeling about LeBron, and I think he's not just keeping us hanging on. I think he's making legal decisions and all that. But I'm hoping that he's going to go with the Warriors because I think he and Steph have a good chemistry. But I'm also thinking he might go with the Cavaliers. And then for my football.
0: I think he would go back home to Cleveland, Cheryl, just because.
17: What's that?
0: I said, why do you think that? I know you said Golden State, but you think it would be either there or the Cavaliers. Why do you think Cleveland? Just because it would be it's home for him and it would be a third chapter? Or do you have any other reasoning why you think that?
17: No, that's the reason. And,
0: okay. All right, Cheryl. Well, you're lucky. I think it's Golden State. But I said the best chance for him to realistically win a title would be Philadelphia. And Kate, you agree. So you think, what did you think of Cheryl's thoughts there?
1: I mean, yeah, I think Cheryl, those are the two spots that are probably the most realistic. I'm with Cheryl.
0: All right, great. Cheryl, we appreciate the call. And also, thank you for not leaving Kate out. Good evening,
1: yeah,
0: gentlemen.
1: Yeah, I appreciate that too, Cheryl. And guy and girl. Love it, Cheryl.
0: We've got some text messages as well here, so let's get to them. Caleb from Alabama texts in, huge Packers fan here, very worried about our team this year. Could see us finishing last in the division. Some things I'm worried about that should be considered. VP of personnel, DC, which I'm guessing means the defensive coordinator, which, yes, it's no longer Jeff Hafley, and so they brought in Jonathan Gannon after he got fired by the Cardinals. And backup quarterback, Love always misses a few games each year so far, are all in Miami now. No Quay Walker, Romeo Doubs, lots of pressure on LaFleur. Parsons and Kraft missing time early. I don't think Kraft is going to miss any games. He said today, it was reported today, he expects to be ready to go week one. Parsons, yes, could miss four, maybe even up to six games. All these issues gives me pause. Think we could start out slow, too slow to recover. We'll see. Now, Kate, again, I'm as high as you could be on Jordan Love. I'll say it again. I think he's going to win the MVP. I don't see any of those other, what I think are small issues and small concerns that just about every team has. Think about how many teams have lost their coordinators in the last couple of years after a great season, whether it's a playoff, whether it's a Super Bowl. Their coordinators leave to take head coaching jobs. And again, I do think the pressure is on LaFleur, and I do think he is holding the Packers back when it comes time to make your money, which is in January in the postseason. I mean, he's proven sometimes you are what your record says you are. And as much as I have kind of turned on Matt LaFleur, he's got one of the best winning percentages in the month of December for any head coach in NFL history. So the guy normally does a good job of winning the meaningful football games until it's time to win the ones that really matter, the playoffs. But, you know, again, Jonathan Gannon, the last time we saw him as a defense coordinator, the Eagles won a Super Bowl, or the Eagles got to a Super Bowl. He's not a head coach. He was a terrible head coach. Pretty damn good defensive coordinator. I know the Cardinals' defense itself stunk, but when he actually had some talent to work with, the guy was a good defensive coordinator. And tell me, which team in the NFL is not worried about having their backup quarterback play? I think the issue's there from Caleb from Alabama, who's a Packers fan. I think he's blowing them out of proportion.
1: I mean, yeah, you make the point about Jonathan Gannon. Like, Mike McDaniel was not a great head coach in Miami. I think McDaniel's a really good offensive coordinator, right? So, like, Jonathan Gannon, I think he can do some good things on this defense. You look at the Packers' schedule early on in the season, Minnesota, the Jets, Falcons, Tampa Bay, like, that's kind of the easiest stretch of their schedule early on. And that's when you could be without Micah Parsons. And, you know, I think that's probably a silver lining here to silver lining's not the right term. I think that's just a positive to the Packers schedule this year, is that it's kind of front loaded with some easier games. Whereas you said, LaFleur wins in December. I told you about the Jordan Love Toyotathon theory last time we were on, Pat. Like, Jordan Love, Toyotathon comes around. That's mid-November to Christmas. Jordan Love's winning football games. I mean, and that's when you have the Patriots. That's when you have the Rams, the Bills. Like, things get tough throughout that stretch. So if they're playing their best football at that time, then, yeah, I think this Packers team could have some success. But they have to take care of business early on in the season, and they're going to have to do it with a new defensive coordinator coming in. Like, does it take any time for that unit to kind of gel within the new system and scheme and everything, and without Micah Parsons? And, like, those are the question marks. And I know that you're really high on Jordan Love, but, like, can Jordan Love kind of, can he be the main reason that they're winning all of these, that they win games early on? Like, you know, you can trust Josh Allen to go out and win you games kind of despite what everyone else is around him. You can trust Patrick Mahomes to an extent to do that. I know, you know, last season wasn't all that great and he's coming back from injury, but, like, is Jordan Love at that level where, like, as long as Jordan Love's on the field, you're winning football games? That's a question that I still have. I mean, it sounds like you've answered that yourself, but, like, that would be my concern. Where Caleb from Alabama, I would agree with some of that stuff there, that there are some worrisome areas.
0: Okay, that's fair. 310-840-4910. How about this text? This is from, and of course it doesn't have a name on it, but it is from a 352 area code, which is North Central Florida. This person texts in, why isn't Tommy DeVito, the New York Football Giants starting quarterback? And that takes the cake. That Kate, we maybe can claim it now. That might be the dumbest text we get all week. No disrespect, but Tommy DeVito hasn't been on the Giants for over a year now. He was claimed off of waivers by the New England Patriots last year, and he is going to be Drake May's backup probably this year, because Zappy Hour is over. Baron Morton is the third stringer, who they just drafted in the seventh round coming out of Texas Tech. And, I mean, I don't know if you guys watched that bowl game that he played in. Oh, my God. I mean, I think he's lucky that he got drafted in the seventh round, Aaron Morton. But Tommy DeVito is the Patriots' backup starting quarterback. And why isn't he the starting quarterback for the New York Giants? Well, frankly, because he's not that good. And let me rephrase this as somebody that is from Central New Jersey. And yes, Central Jersey exists 1,000,000%. And Tommy Cutlets, Tommy DeVito, DeVito Mania, how it ran wild, brother, for a couple of weeks a few years ago. I mean, he's not better than Jackson Dart. And he's not even on the team anymore. And so that's why he's not the New York Giants starting quarterback. And he got his chance in 2024 when Daniel Jones, it was the last year for Daniel Jones, and then he was terrible. And then they went to Drew Lock, and then they went to Tommy DeVito. He made a couple of starts and he wasn't very good. So, I mean, are we like he was riding the high of like three good games in 2023. He's no longer even on the team. That's why he's not the Giants starting quarterback. And Jackson Dart is much better than Tommy DeVito. So I don't know. Kate, does that sum it up?
1: I think that's pretty accurate there, Pat. Yeah, I would say the answer is simple. He's not the Giants starting quarterback because he's not on the team. Period. Right? Like that's why.
0: Exactly. All right. 310-840-4910. And we appreciate all your calls and all texts. Don't get me wrong, but I don't know. Where have you been for the last like 18 months when it comes to Tommy DeVito? So there you go. All right. Well, let's pivot here. Let's talk some more soccer in the sense of there's two topics, Kate. We'll get to Messi and Mbappe and that golden boot in just a second, because it kind of plays into what I think was a pretty damn good electric sporting event on Saturday. Again, the Open third round ended. Coming 5 p.m. Eastern on Saturday. Yes, there's baseball. Outside of that, there wasn't much going on. So if you had some time to kill or you didn't have much going on Saturday, I think you probably watched the third place game in the World Cup between France and England. And as much as the game, let me start out by saying, Kate, the game was meaningless. I understand. Neither of those teams wanted to play in the game. Nobody wants to play for third place. Perhaps on paper, but, and yes, maybe FIFA still does do the third place game because it's money. And because however many million people, whether they only get 2 million people, 3 million people to watch that game, that gives them some TV money. I liked the game. I thought it was awesome. Oh, it was a glorified all-star game. It was 6-4, by the way. England won. They went up 4-0 in the first half. France looked like they honestly could not give a damn about the game, despite the fact that they started Mbappe and they started half of their normal starters. And then in the second half, they came out of the gate. They woke up. They scored three goals in the span of 15 minutes. And all of a sudden, it's 4-3. And then England scores to make it 5-3. Then France scores to make it 5-4. Then England scores in the final kick to make it 6-4. I thought it was electric. I thought it was offense. I thought it was amazing. I thought it was great offense. Yeah, the defense wasn't there. Did they really care all that much to play defense? Probably not. Was it a glorified all-star game? Maybe. But I don't know. Maybe I didn't want the World Cup to end after we had such an amazing tournament. So I fully well understand that the game was essentially meaningless. And I know it's not the Olympics where you have to give out a bronze medal. You don't have to do it at the World Cup, but they've been doing it for the entire history of the tournament. And so some of my friends texting me, wow, what an atrocity this game is. I'm like, what? Are we watching the same? This is awesome. This is incredible shots that I'm seeing, incredible counterattacking. Like, yeah, again, the intensity of the defense wasn't what you would expect for the championship game in the semifinals. But like, it's not like the guys were just sleepwalking out there, like a glorified all-star game, like the NBA. They literally take uncontested threes and dunk the ball with nobody guarding them. For four straight quarters, and I know they changed the format, but like this was a decently competitive game of soccer. It was just there was not much defense, and I like the game, and I don't want FIFA to get rid of it. I like the third place game, and for a lot of people, my one friend, I can't believe Mbappe is going to win the golden boot now because he scores two goals in a game that doesn't matter, and then Messi doesn't score at all, Argentina doesn't score at all. Who cares? They're playing the game. The game counts. It should count towards the stats. Stop crying. Get off your high horse. That's how I felt with a lot of people attacking this third place game on Saturday and saying that it's a sham that Mbappe won the golden boot because he played a meaningless game that had no defense. I mean, kick rocks. Go find a different hill to die on.
1: Pat, yeah, it was a meaningless game. It was a glorified scrimmage. It was an all-star game. It was whatever you want to call it. It was also a really good game. It was a really fun game to watch. I sat down and watched it. What day was that? Was that Saturday? I don't know.
0: Yes.
1: I turned it on. Yeah, I was Saturday. Doing something. I turned it on. I couldn't get to it until halftime, and it was 4-0 England. And I'm like, okay, well, like, this game is over. And all of a sudden France comes out in the second half and we've got ourselves a game and it's interesting. And I watched it all the way until the end. So I don't necessarily care that it wasn't as meaningful. Maybe the players didn't take it as seriously. Maybe the defense wasn't there. It was still an entertaining game. And that's why we watch sports in the first place, is to be entertained, right? And the World Cup throughout has been incredibly entertaining. And so if you have one game that, sure, maybe it doesn't matter as much, but it's still a good game, like, why would we not want to watch that? In terms of the Mbappe won the Golden Boot because there was no defense being played. Like, I understand that take a little bit, but at the same time, if there's a game, if the World Cup is going to have a third place game and he's out there, those stats have to count. Like, you can't say, okay, the stats in this game don't count because it's a third place game and it doesn't mean anything for either of these two teams. It's still part of the tournament. If you want to have it just be like a, hey, you guys both lost, you're out of the tournament, but like, do you want to play for fun here and not have it a third place game as that? Like, if it's part of the tournament, if it's for third place, if it's for a trophy, it means something. The stats have to count for it. That bottom line.
0: Yeah.
1: So I understand, like, fans of Messi don't like the fact that Mbappe won the Golden Boot because he scored two goals in the third place game, but like, it's still part of the tournament. That game is being played part of the tournament. Those stats have to count.
0: Yeah. And here's the thing. Does this mean, Kate, that we get other third place games and other sports now? Again, the Olympics, you have to have one where it's like a tournament and it's, you know, a major sport or a popular sport. You have to have a third place game because you have to give out a bronze medal. That's how the Olympics works. How the Olympics work.
1: Right.
0: Could we see that in March Madness? Could we see the NCAA play the Final Four on Saturday night and say, all right, we're going to come back and do a third place game on Sunday and then the championship on Monday night like normal? Do we see other sports play a third place game now? And I'm trying to think about, Kate, I don't know, maybe you have any other sports off the top of your head that it could happen. You can't do it with baseball. You can't have the loser of the ALCS and the loser of the NLCS play a third place one game for third place in Major League Baseball. You can't do that. You can't have it in the NBA where it's a best of seven series. Again, you're going to have the loser of the Eastern Conference, Western Conference Finals play one game. No shot. You're never going to have it in football because you're not going to ask grown, a violent sport like the NFL. You're not going to have the losers of the AFC, NFC Championship game then come and play a third place game. And I don't think you'd have it in hockey either. So honestly, the only thing I think it could work is a big tournament like March Madness. You have all four teams in one location for the weekend. Why not play an extra game? And whether it's for money, look, I'm the guy that normally rails against expansion and things and more teams in the playoffs. I don't think I would hate a third place game in March Madness on a Sunday where that weekend there's normally not a whole lot going on except for baseball, and normally the Masters is not lined up that weekend anyway.
1: No, I think that's probably the only other place it could work, but I don't think that ever happens because you're not going to get the top players playing. It's going to turn into like a bowl game where everyone's, you know, the star players sit. They don't want to risk getting injured. Like, say Cooper Flagg and Duke was playing. There's no way Cooper Flagg plays in that third place game with the, you know, projected to go number one overall in the NBA a month later. He's not risking injury. Like, you would be getting backups. You would be getting bench guys. You would be getting kind of the, like, that would be what that game turns into. Maybe it's still worth it for entertainment purposes. Once again, I would still probably watch that because if you're a Final Four team, you're a pretty damn good basketball team. I would watch a, you know, if Duke lost, I would watch Duke go up against Houston in a third place game. I just don't think you're getting those types of, you're going to get the big name players on the court because of the injury concern.
0: Okay, that's fair. I think it, and I know that nowadays with all the guys that skip college football bowl games and if it's all of a sudden a meaningless March Madness game, yeah, you got draft picks. Would they play? Would they opt out of it? Probably. I mean, it wouldn't put it past them. Combs makes a great point. World Baseball Classic. He says in the show chat, yeah, I give me a third place game for the World Baseball Classic for sure. I'll take that right away. College football playoff is another one. The sport of football, you know, and again, all the guys that opt out of regular bowl games, you're going to play a third place game? No shot. No, that's not going to happen. So honestly, I think it's the World Cup where I want it to stay. I don't want it to go away. World Baseball Classic and March Madness. I think those are the three knockout tournaments that you could probably have a third place game, and I would sign up for it in a heartbeat for entertainment.
1: What about the Four Nations? Do they have a third place game in that for hockey? I know it's like the All-Star game, like the All-Star weekend, but like that would be something that I know people would watch if they don't already. I don't recall off the top of my head.
0: So they're not doing the Four Nations face-off this year. They're going back to regular All-Star game.
1: I know it's like every couple years that they do that. It's not a normal thing, but like when it does happen, that would be something.
0: Yeah, I don't think they had a third place game last time. Because again, they only had a week to do it. So I don't think there was a third place game. Be wrong. But I don't think there was.
1: Brandon says there wasn't. Yeah.
0: Okay. Yeah.
1: All right.
0: Yeah, I don't think there was. So, yeah, but again, World Baseball Classic, March Madness was the first thing I thought of. I think you definitely could have a third place game, and I would sign up for it. The other thing, too, that people were so frustrated, not only the Golden Boot, but Mbappe overtakes Messi's all-time lead in World Cup goals now. And with Messi likely playing his last World Cup game, again, Mbappe was going to break it anyway. Mbappe's 27 years old. He might have three more World Cups. So, but he passes him now before Messi retires, whether he's going to retire or not. Messi has 21 all-time World Cup goals. Mbappe now at just 27 years old has 22. His first World Cup was when he was 19. That's when he won the World Cup title with France. They got to the final last 4 years ago and lost to Argentina in penalties. They lose in the semifinals to Spain this time around. But he's only 27. He's got more World Cup goals all time than Messi. He's got one World Cup title. Messi's got one. And Mbappe's got 400 plus goals for club and country in 600 plus games. Messi's got 900 plus goals in 1,100 plus games. So we're talking about Messi being the GOAT. Messi maybe was going to enter the conversation for GOAT of GOATs if he won that game. He didn't. And now all of a sudden I feel like if he announces his retirement, for the time being, we're looking at him as the GOAT. But I feel like in another 4 years, he might already be dethroned by Kylian Mbappe. Because the fact that he's got more World Cup goals than him, he's got the same amount of World Cup titles, he has not accomplished the same amount that Messi has on a club stage. And again, he still has probably 10 plus years to try to do that. But like in another 4 years, Mbappe scores like another 6, 7, 8, 9 goals in the World Cup and France gets to another final or wins it. Like Messi's reign as the greatest of all time, it might be short-lived, I fear.
1: Well, yeah, that's why I think everyone who is all concerned about Mbappe doing what he did in that game is just remind him of the fact that we're going to be seeing a whole lot more of Mbappe, right? Like, he's going to be... He would have surpassed the goals record regardless. So, I don't know. That stuff, it's like kind of just... Do your due diligence in understanding these things, people, before you jump on the internet and go crazy and get all upset over this type of stuff where, I mean, it's obvious that Mbappe is going to be around for a lot longer and he's going to score a whole lot more goals. He might even win the Golden Boot again, maybe even twice. Pat, how crazy would that be?
0: It would be crazy. All right, let's get a quick phone call in here. 310-840-4910. Tommy is in Knoxville next up on BetMGM tonight. Tommy's on line one. What's going on, Tommy?
18: Good evening. Y'all probably don't remember. You may not be old enough to remember, but the NCAA used to have a third place Final Four game. I think Virginia was last one to to win it back in 81. It was a good game between LSU and Virginia. But the coaches basically saw guys starting to go to the pros at a more high level and could see people beginning to drop out of games and stuff to protect it against injury. So that's why I think the NCAA stopped doing it. One other little comment about my daughter is working in England, and she was watching the second place game or the third place game, and France was mailing it in for the first half, if you remember. But I think that's because England had heard about France being the best team. And so they wanted to whomp them. And my daughter asked, well, what would you say to these guys? I'm an old coach. And what would you guys say to these guys at halftime? I said, it's the easiest halftime speech ever given. You tell them, okay, you expletive female genitalia. If you guys aren't interested in playing the second half, go get on an airplane and head back to France if Air France will let you on the plane. But the rest of us are going to play this game, and we're going to come back, and we're going to kick the fool out of these limeys, just like Joan of Arc would have done. And then you just slam the door and let them think about it.
0: All right, Tommy, appreciate the call. Thank you very much. I think we necessarily did not need the lamb.
1: Yep.
0: It's a little bit more cringy.
1: All right, Tommy.
0: Yeah, we'll move on from that. Yeah, I guess it is an easy speech to give, right? I mean, the third place game. But I didn't realize March Madness did have a third place game. And the last time it was 19... Imagine getting rid of a third place game because of low fan interest in 1981. Like, I feel there wasn't a lot of options. There wasn't a lot to watch, and they got rid of it in 1981. Jeez. I don't know, man. I'm all for bringing it back. Bring it back.
1: I had
0: MGM
1: no idea
0: that I once the third place game in March Madness brought back. You heard it here first.
1: I would love that. I had no idea they did that either. I mean, yeah, that was long before both of us were born, Pat, but I think that'd be kind of cool.
0: By the way, Combs in our show chat, producer Brandon Combs says, this is Tommy Bowden. I'm certain of it. That was a Tommy in Knoxville. Tommy Bowden was born in Birmingham. Of course, longtime coach of Clemson. Assistant coach for a long, long, long time. He played at West Virginia. I don't know where Tommy Bowden lives right now. Let's see. Does he live in Knoxville?
1: Is that
0: it might have been him. I might have been.
1: He's a motivational speaker right now.
0: Yeah,
1: right?
0: Quick Google search. Again, take this with a grain of salt. Quick Google search, AI overview, says he lives in Destin, Florida.
1: Hmm.
0: But who knows? Maybe he's in Knoxville was it Knoxville, Nashville? Either way, who knows? Maybe that was
1: Tommy
0: Bowden.
1: Maybe a nice vacation in Knoxville for the summer.
0: All right. We got to take a break. And it was an eventful phone call, nonetheless. One that I wish, again, we did not hear the last 20 seconds of, but we got it. 310-840-4910. When we come back, we will, speaking of GOATs and Mount Rushmores and greatest players and where you have Messi and if Argentina would have won, where he would have been in that conversation, why don't we do it? Why don't we do the Mount Rushmore, okay? And it's middle of July. We're going to have some fun. We'll make it entertaining. It's relevant. We'll do our GOAT Mount Rushmore. For the four major sports and outside the four major sports. We'll get you a baseball scoreboard update when we come back. Hang out with us. We're having fun. She's Kate Constable. I'm Pat Boyle. 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
19: It's a big week for NFL fans. 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The Panthers and Cardinals get things started Wednesday. 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

0: Welcome on back, BetMGM, the Night Westwood One Sports. I'm Pat Boyle. She's Kate Constable. Phone number to join the show, 310-840-4910. We've got to get to our GOAT Mount Rushmore for the four major sports and outside the four major sports. But really quickly, Kate, can I just shout out our video producer? I'll shout out the whole crew. Lee DeLapp in our Westwood One studios. Producer Brandon Combs. But especially video producer Michael Montgomery. Monty, who anytime I'm trying to steal a last little bite of food in between breaks. And I got a little dinner here. Got a little chickpea, quinoa, kale, avocado. Wow. Very healthy. Girlfriend made it. I was still chewing when we came back from break. And if you're watching on YouTube or Twitter or Twitch, Monty just gave me a couple extra seconds, finished chewing before he put me on screen. Nobody wants to see me eating. I don't want anybody to see me mid-chew. So shout out Monty. What a real team player.
1: Hey, he looks out for us. That's why we love him.
0: Exactly. All right, we've got a Let's Go Streaking update here from producer Brandon Combs. We are a

0: Padres tie. Hey, we need the Padres to tie or take the lead here because if there is a bottom of the ninth, Matt Olson does lead off. So we're rooting for the Padres to tie this game up so Matty Olson can hit in the bottom of the ninth and then we could possibly go 5 for 5 and go streaking all of us, all five of us together.
1: Two outs.
0: Combs also does say. I'm sorry, Lee, I didn't hear you.
1: Sorry, two outs, man on base. Man on first.
0: Okay. All right, need a ball in the gap. Combs also says, Kate, you should have put him on camera, Monty, just because of what he was eating. Tommy in Knoxville would have had some words for you.
2: Tommy in Knoxville would have given you a halftime speech.
0: Yeah, because a grown-ass man, God forbid a grown-ass man looks out for himself and tries to eat some avocado and chickpeas and some kale and be healthy.
2: Well, while you stepped away, Pat, I was just housing a Jersey Mike's sub, just, you know, for the guys behind the scenes just to watch me inhale that. So
0: nice.
2: Yeah, I know. I eat a lot on the show, like in breaks and stuff. And I there's not too many other hosts that I work with that actually eat during shows. And so I always feel like gross about it, but like I get hungry. What am I supposed to do?
0: Yeah, I mean, and you and me.
2: I turn my camera off during break, like, but like, really, I don't know.
0: No, and look, Brad only, you know, Brad does the 3 hours and then he signs off, so I don't see him eat during the show, but he doesn't have to. We're doing 5 hours. I'm sorry, I have to eat a meal during that, and it's dinner time. Yeah. We do a show during dinner time. Okay, yes. We're pros. Yes. We're not eating on air. We're not eating during the segments.
2: No,
0: maybe once or twice I have, especially when we do an interview. And Monty puts up the graphic of the person that we have as a guest. I'm stealing bites like you wouldn't believe. But like 99% of the time, we're not eating on air. So during the breaks, who cares? I don't care. Nice. And Jersey Mike's, by the way, nice sub. Nice choice.
2: Well, we ordered Jersey Mike's the other day and my husband's sandwich came wrong the first time. And he's one of those Karens that like will call back and be like, you put lettuce on my sub. I need a new one. So he did that twice. They got his order wrong twice. So we're just stocked
0: twice in one day
2: right now. Twice in one day. So I get all the Jersey Mike's leftovers now because they have onions on them and he doesn't eat onions. And now I have all the, you know, so I've been having Jersey Mike's the last couple of days. It's great.
0: So you're the beneficiary of that. And good. You know what? Again, you're only what, a couple of weeks removed from giving birth. You eat whatever you want.
2: You know what? I do, Pat. I do, and I will.
0: Good. But so wait, what was going to be your dinner if not for the Jersey Mike's leftovers? Or that was decided because this happened, what, yesterday or over the weekend?
2: Oh, no. My dinner was going to be Greek yogurt that I could quickly get. We have nothing in the fridge. So the dinner was going to be like a beef stick, a protein bar, or like a bite of yogurt. That's usually what my dinners are during shows because I don't plan ahead, but... We had the subs in the fridge, so that worked.
0: Yeah. Oh man, you got a meal prep. You know.
2: I know you just had a kid.
0: You got a meal prep a little bit better.
2: See, that's the thing, Pat. I don't have too many hours in the day when I'm
0: taking care of a little human here. So why don't you buzz off? Okay, that's fine.
2: Yeah.
0: I don't have kids.
2: We'll get there.
0: I just have a dog that we gotta look after.
2: I'm good with like breakfast and lunch. We get those done just great. It's just dinner rolls around. It's like, oh gosh, there's nothing in the fridge.
0: Yeah. That would drive me nuts. But again, I understand the circumstances that you currently find yourself in. And that is, and it's with a child. 310-840-4910. We'll take a quick break here. We got a little off topic. We will do our Goat Mount Rushmore topic when we come back. So you want to get in on it now. Mount Rushmore for the four major sports, baseball, football, basketball, hockey, and then a Mount Rushmore for any other sports that are not that. Tennis, golf, Olympic sports, whatever, what have you. We'll get all your calls and your texts when we return. We'll do ours as well. 310-840-4910. She's Kate Constable. I'm Pat Boyle. 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
20: All right, welcome on back. BetMGM Tonight, Westwood One Sports. I'm Pat Boyle. She's Kate Constable. Phone number to join, 310-840-4910. We've got a caller or two on hold that we'll get to. We're going to push the GOAT Mount Rushmore exercise, if you will, topic a little bit later on in the last hour of the show. So stay tuned for that. And that also gives you time to think about who your Mount Rushmore of greatest of all time athletes of GOATs would be. So again, that's coming up in the final hour. But we got a lot of texts that have come through. We've got some phone calls. We got some scoreboard updates to get you. So we figured we would tend to those matters first because we care about your interaction with the show. And so we've got an 865 number texting in inside info, LeBron to the Golden State Warriors. Well, there you have it, Kate. An 865 number has just spilled the beans, and they've let us know where LeBron is going. That's a Knoxville, Tennessee area code. So maybe that was Tommy. Yeah, that was Tommy in Knoxville after his tremendous yep. phone call last segment. Maybe that maybe that's him, or maybe it's. Maybe it's just somebody who knows that LeBron's going to the Warriors. Your thoughts, I guess we can call it, right?
21: If that's Tommy, Tommy knows how to give halftime speeches, and apparently he knows that LeBron's going to the Warriors. Breaking news for us here. I love it.
20: But by the way, I did get a, I do have Shams' notifications turned on.
21: Yeah.
20: Which, like, I hate that I do, but also, again, we got to do a show. And I got a notification from Twitter, and it said Shams Charania. And I said, and my eyes opened up wide. This was like 6 minutes ago. I was like, oh, wow, maybe he does. Maybe he does have it. This was it. The Los Angeles Lakers are signing forward Arthur Kaluma to a two-way NBA deal. Kaluma, who spent last season in the Lakers G League program, averaged nearly 19 points, yada, yada, in the Las Vegas Summer League. I mean, you got to be kidding me. What are you, who do you think you are, dude, putting out a tweet like that at a time like this? I mean,
21: I don't know who Arthur Kaluma is. Do we, is that something that I should, like, should I know who he is?
20: I don't know who he is.
21: Okay, good.
20: I, did he go to work college?
21: But yeah, Shams needs to know what's going on right now. And he needs to know he can't be. Shams is just messing with us at this point.
20: He is. Why would you put that out there? Like that, that could wait. That could be 7 a.m. tomorrow. Put it out there. Really got to put that out there right now? Come on.
21: Anyway. He's got to be first.
20: All right, we've got other texts to get to here. 205 number texts in. Yo, Tommy out here doing too much. Pat, I will say to your point about the Packers and Love. Love certainly could win MVP because I don't know how else the Pack have a shot unless he's a 4,500-yard, 40-touchdown type of guy this year. I mean, look, Jordan Love has put up very underwhelming stats because Matt LaFleur loves running the football. It has to be a 50-50 split. Love's also missed two games each of the last 2 years, and yet the Packers have made the playoffs each of the last two, more than that, but he's put up underwhelming numbers and they make the playoffs. Imagine if he puts up 4,500 yards and 40 touchdowns. They're going to win 13 games. I don't know. It's kind of, Kate, don't get me wrong. I know there's flaws with every team. Packers have a damn great roster. Like, who are we fooling here that they're not going to be a good team unless Jordan Love has these types of numbers? He's had a very underwhelming in terms of the stats. You look at the box score. He's been underwhelming and they still find a way to get to the playoffs. Like, come on. I get you're a Bears fan, and I know I ain't going to get anything from the Combs, but, like, Packers are – they got a good roster.
21: You're not getting anything from Combs. Do we have any update on any of this legal issue that Josh Jacobs is in right now? Because that could be a big – that could be a big problem, Pat. Josh Jacobs is – if he is not able to play or is suspended for games or anything, like, that could be a concern. Obviously, like – like, of course. That's kind of like, oh, if this player gets injured type of deal, like, of course, injuries happens for all things. But, like, if Josh Jacobs finds himself in some serious legal issues, that could be not a good thing.
20: The thing that I've seen over the last couple of days remains under an open and ongoing investigation by the Brown County District Attorney following a late May arrest on domestic abuse allegations. He has vehemently denied the charges, has not been formally charged, and was continuing to participate in Packers team activities ahead of training camp. So, status quo. And some of the evidence that we were presented with, it seems brutal. It seems certainly like he is culpable of something. But, again... You know, the NFL, they historically don't do a good job of cracking down on domestic violence and other issues that they need to.
21: No, they
20: so
21: don't.
20: Wouldn't surprise me if he doesn't get any kind of punishment. We've got a 256 number texting in. If LeBron goes to the Warriors, the technical question that has to be answered is, do Social Security benefits count towards the salary count? The salary cap is what they meant to text. Otherwise, that was an A-plus text. You got LeBron at 41. You got Steph in his late 30s, Draymond in his late 30s, Jimmy Butler in his mid to late 30s, and we call it the unction. So yeah, sooner or later, those guys are going to start collecting some Social Security benefits. That was good. Kate, you're unamused.
21: I'm trying to figure out where 256 is from. What area code is that?
20: I will see 1 sec. Northern and Northeastern Alabama.
21: Is this Tommy? Is this Tommy again? Didn't we say Tommy is from Alabama?
20: No, he's from Knoxville.
21: No. Oh, Knoxville. That's right. I mean, yeah, that's what would make LeBron going to the Warriors actually kind of fun and cool, is like all these old heads teaming up. And if they were actually able to have some success together, like that would be quite the story and quite the sending off into the sunset for LeBron.
20: It would be. By the way, one last update, because we do have to go to break here in the next couple of seconds. Caleb Durbin, bottom of the eighth, solo home run over the monster. Red Sox beat the Orioles 6-5. They've won 14 in a row.
21: Wow.
20: 14 in a row. They are drinking a whole bowl of that dirty water. 14 wins in a row for the Bo Sox. All right, we come back. Final hour, we'll kick it off. We got hot or cold. We've got our Mount Rushmore of goats coming up. We'll get back to your phone calls. Hang tight if you're there. 310-840-4910. 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

0: On Westwood One Sports, I'm Pat Boyle. Brad Evans off all week. Kate Constable's with me here on this Monday, hanging out for one final hour. And we are brought to you by BetMGM. 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And you can listen to the program on the Westwood One Sports app, the Odyssey app, SiriusXM, Channel 375, and hundreds of local affiliates throughout North America. Open phone lines is how we do it here in the final hour of the show. We're going to get to some hot or cold here in a bit. We're going to do our GOAT of Mount Rushmore is coming up in about 20 minutes from now. So if you want to get aboard our talking text line, it is 310-840-4910. Again, you could call, you could text 310-840-4910. Before we get to some hot or cold, the theme of the night for what has been a very juicy Monday night in Major League Baseball has been runs. And now, all of a sudden, in the last couple of minutes, it's been the bench is clearing. Bench is clear in the Yankee game, which just ended. The Yankees beat the Pirates 8-5, and it was 8-5 after the third inning. And we didn't get any runs the rest of the freaking game. Braxton Ashcraft, he got knocked around. Ryan Weathers got knocked around. But then all of a sudden, I think it was the bottom of the eighth, Jose Caballero, Yankee shortstop, grounds into a double play. And Dennis Santana, the Pirates reliever, looked like he blew a kiss at him or said something to him. Jose Caballero walks over. They look like they're about to throw fisticuffs. And then, of course, as is usually the case in baseball, nobody touches anybody. The other teammates break it up. The bench is clear. The bullpens. I love the relievers running out just for a little piece of action that they're not going to get anything of. And so no fist thrown, no nothing at all. But that was a little feisty. And then I think like literally a minute ago, the bench is cleared at Coors Field between the Rockies and the Nationals with Kyle Freeland mixing it up with somebody. We were literally coming back from break, and I saw it got posted by somebody on Twitter like literally a minute before that. So we'll try to get the details on that, but that game is 3-3 in the bottom of the fifth, and it's 99 degrees at Coors Field in Denver. So I know it's hot as hell in New York City as well. So, Kate, looks like the heat maybe starting to get the best of people in a night where there's been a lot of offense and a lot of runs, and now there's been a couple of altercations, although I don't know if we have any fisticuffs that have flied.
1: Yeah, I mean, it's always exciting in baseball when you get some benches clearing. The Yankees game was like a whole lot of nothing. I haven't seen what's gone on yet in this Rockies game. I'm looking for it right now. But you know what, Pat? The heat will do that to you when it's 100 degrees. You know, things, emotions run high. Heads are hot. And sometimes you just kind of got to clear the benches.
0: You just got to get off the benches. You got to just clear them. You got to clear them, and you know, you got to say hi. You got to say hi to guys that you don't normally, that you wouldn't see. I'm trying to find the Coors Field one. Let me see. Bench is clear, Coors. Because I know definitely somebody just posted it. Eli Whitney, who I don't know what he does. So that's just the account that posted it. Benches have cleared at Coors Field. Looks like Rockies' Kyle Freeland had words for Andre Chaparro after he came close to running across the mound on his way back to the dugout. Andre Chaparro, by the way, hit a three-run homer tonight for the Nationals. And I got to admit, Kate, and I never pitched professionally, and I know I played Division III baseball, but there are certain unwritten rules of baseball that you just don't break. You don't run across the mound as a hitter. You don't do it. It's the pitcher's mound. It's not the base runner's mound. It is the pitcher's mound. You ground out, you get out, you don't run across the mound. And if you run across the mound, you're going to get chirped at, you're going to get thrown at, and there's going to be some problems. So good for Kyle Freeland. His ERA might be nearly double digits, but he's standing up for himself. And I didn't see the play of Andre Chaparro running over the mound or close to the mound. But, I mean, if you're within like a foot of the mound, you're running, you got so much real estate to run back to the dugout. There's no reason for you to ever come near the mound. And so I have no problem if Kyle Freeland started chirping because as a fellow pitcher, you don't run near or on the mound. You're asking to get thrown at. Is that an unwritten rule that you're okay with, Kate, or do you have a problem with that?
2: No, that is... Kate's dealing with some family stuff right now, so we're gonna go ahead.
1: It's not often that this happens, but we've been this baby's been freaking out for the last 4 hours, so I just gotta take her.
0: Got a live baby. Yeah, we've got a live baby. We've got baby action.
2: Oh,
0: all right, Monty. I mean, Monty's not a fan of the baby. Monty didn't want baby cam. Kate was showing the baby for baby cam. It was there to be had. Baby cam was there to be had here for what I would imagine is the first time ever on BetMGM tonight. I can't imagine.
2: I will say this. Holmes, Monty was being a good person. Monty was being a good person because Monty doesn't know whether or not Kate wants her daughter's face shown on TV. Or
1: I didn't even think about that, guys. I'm so sorry. That is the first time that has ever happened. But that poor child has been crying for like the last 4 hours with dad, and I had to intervene. So we just had we needed a quick little snuggle, and then now she's heading to bed.
0: Bang. That's it. A mother's touch. It works wonders.
1: That's right.
0: Kate, that was great. I'm glad that we were all part of that. I'm glad to have witnessed that.
1: Thanks for sharing that with me, guys.
0: Yeah.
1: Hey, I had no idea what was going on.
0: Monday night baby cam, 10 p.m. Eastern. It's like bark at the park, but people can watch with their babies and hear us get our takes off.
1: All of a sudden, I just from under the table, here comes the baby.
0: There you go. Well, I mean, look, we'll start throwing in some counting. You know, we can just do like a couple of seconds of ABCs. We'll make it educational. Yep. We'll make it worth your while for everybody else watching and listening. You want to get your baby involved. And after a night of hearing us give our sports opinions, and we'll do a little baby educational stuff. I got no problem.
1: We're going to start to, you know, she's got to start learning her NFL divisions. That's what's next.
0: I mean, that's really, Kate, that's really what it's all about, right? It's never too early to start. You're dropping some ball knowledge on your infant.
1: Exactly.
2: She'll be the next one beating Pat at the list.
0: All right.
1: All right.
0: You didn't have to go there. I've won the list before. Okay.
2: Yeah. I know. It. I mean, look, a sun shines on a dog's. You know.
0: You could say ass. by the way, so Kate, I was propositioning to you the idea of a base runner, a batter that gets out and then runs across the mound. And that's like kind of an unwritten rule of baseball. So Combs, let's bring you in here because we're about to do hot or cold. Combs, Kate, you guys, is that pitchers being just wussies or is that a legit thing? You guys agree?
1: No, if there's an unwritten rule in a sport and you kind of cross it, like, you just, like, I'm totally fine with that. That's like in the NBA when you're up by 45 at the end of the fourth quarter and there's 2 seconds left and you go windmill dunk it. Like, you just kind of don't do things like that. Those are unwritten rules. Guys get upset about that. It's all about the respect of the game, Pat. And if you're crossing those lines, I think that's a fair game.
2: I'm a big proponent of unwritten rules are stupid for the most part. However, running across the mound is one of those. It's like the NHL, right? Like you don't skate through the crease after the whistle blows, right? Or something's going to happen. You're going to get hit. People are going to chirp. They're going to say something to you. And you're going to end up fighting, dropping the gloves. It's you don't run across the mound. It's, you know, it's not one of those where, oh, he took too long to get in the batter's box and I drill him with a 95 mile an hour fastball. But those written rules are dumb. This written rule where you don't cross the mound, I mean, everybody knows that. And if you do it, look, the pitcher's going to get territorial. I have no problem with Freeland getting territorial there.
0: All right, great. I'm surprised. I thought, Combs, for sure you were going to disagree. Great. No,
2: not at all.
0: All right, awesome. And speaking of, by the way, the other theme of Monday night, runs. I mean, the Phillies lead the Dodgers 10-7. Brewers lead the Mets 8-3. Astros lead the Marlins 7-4. Guardians beat the Twins 13-4. Yankees beat the Pirates 8-5. Red Sox win their 14th in a row. And this isn't even that high scoring, but it's still 11 runs. They beat the Orioles 6-5. So a lot of high scoring affairs tonight on this Monday. The Heat, ball flying, not great pitching. And then a couple of benches clearing kerfuffles, if you will. So it's been a pretty damn entertaining Monday night here not a whole lot of other sports going on. But Combs? Ready for some hot or cold, brother? How you doing?
2: Oh boy, am I ready? Because you guys fired some shots there in that last segment. You're not going to get much from Combs on Jordan Love. You're not going to get much from Combs when it comes to Jordan Love. He's not going to be honest with you about you want me to be honest with Jordan about Jordan Love? Here you go. Hot or cold, Kate? Jordan Love will never throw for 40 touchdowns in his career.
1: Ooh, hot. Yeah, I'm going to go hot. I don't think Jordan Love's going to throw for 40 touchdowns. I'm not a Jordan Love believer. I think he's an above average quarterback, but he's just kind of, you get like a good stretch. You get like a 3-4 game, 5-game stretch midway through the season where Jordan Love looks great. And then outside of that, it's just kind of an up and down. And like, I wouldn't say he's an injury prone quarterback whatsoever. That's unfair of me to say, but he's had some injuries the last couple seasons where he's missed games or, you know, not been at his best. And so, no, I don't think he's going to be a 40 touchdown in a season quarterback. Pat's just chomping at the bit to get in on this one.
0: Yeah, I mean, yes and no. I'm going cold. I think he will. I think it will happen this season. So this year, I think you're going to regret that one, Combs, because I think he's going to win the NFL. Mm-hmm. Let me just remind you, there's only been 19 instances of a quarterback throwing for 40 or more touchdowns in a single NFL season, and it's only been achieved by 11 different players in the league. That's Peyton Manning, Tom Brady, Patrick Mahomes, Dan Marino, Drew Brees, Baker Mayfield, Stafford, Kurt Warner, Aaron Rodgers, Russell Wilson. So 40 touchdowns rarely happens. That being said, Jordan Love's going to do it this year. Cold.
2: First of all, okay, he's never thrown for more than 32 in his career. And not only that, he's got a head coach who you said, he has to run the ball 50-50. He has to, you know, he doesn't allow Jordan Love to throw the ball. No, he doesn't trust Jordan Love to throw the ball late in games. He doesn't trust Jordan Love to throw the ball in certain situations because he sees the stupid mistakes that Jordan Love makes over and over and over again, which is the reason why Jordan Love's only won one playoff game in his career. Jordan Love is, I don't know what it is, what your, affection is for him. I don't know what is going on. And it's not just you. I mean, this goes on nationally with Jordan Love, you know, believers that they love this kid and think he's like this great quarterback with just untapped potential. He's got a great arm. He's got a cannon. There's 40 quarterbacks in the league that have great arms. But he doesn't make the right decision in clutch situations. And that's why Matt LaFleur doesn't let him throw the ball in certain situations because he's going to make the wrong read and he's going to cost them the game, which he's done time and time again. Sure, he has some good games. Sure, he has those games where he throws 3 or 4 touchdowns against not so great defenses. Sure, he has those games where he shows up and he has a good game here and there. But he is not that guy. He's not a guy who's ever going to win a Super Bowl. He's not a guy who's ever going to win an MVP because he's just not that guy, and his head coach knows that and sees that and wishes that everybody else would see that. So he has to show you for him. It doesn't let him throw the ball late in games.
0: Hey, Lee DeLapp in our Westwood One studios. If you didn't already, maybe if you could just grab the last 30 seconds of that. Call him saying he's never going to win a Super Bowl. He's never going to win an MVP. Whatever else you feel comfortable grabbing, Lee. You just tucked that away in a nice, neat place, a folder, you know, titled Jordan Love or Combs Mistakes or anything
2: As a matter of fact, you don't even need to because you know what? I've got 4 or 5 years of clips on my podcast of me saying the same thing for the last 4 or 5 years. And guess what? I haven't been wrong yet.
0: Well, he's only been a starter for 3. And in his first year as a starter, he threw for over 4,000 yards and 32 touchdowns. In each of the last 2 years, he's missed at least 2 games injured and injured for 3. So he's made the playoffs every single year. 2 years ago, they lost to the Super Bowl champions. And last year he threw for, 350 yards and 4 touchdowns. And his team was up by 20 points and his coach blew it and his defense blew it. That's Jordan Love's fault that he didn't win that game against the Bears. Come on.
2: Because what happened? Late in the game, what happened? What happened, Pat?
0: Their defense collapsed.
2: No, he fumbled the snap, Pat. He fumbled the snap. You can sit there and say all you want, all the defense. He had a chance to win the game, and he fumbled the snap. You forgot about that, didn't you, for a second?
0: Maybe.
2: Convenient. He's just not that guy. He's constantly going to make the wrong decisions in clutch situation. He does it all the time. He's not Brett Favre. He tries to be. He tries to throw off of his back foot and make plays downfield when they don't need to happen. He makes stupid decisions. The interceptions that he throws, especially in the playoffs, the one that he threw a couple years ago that ended their season, which was a season where that was the one time I actually thought Jordan Love might win a Super Bowl. That interception he threw to end that game and end the Packers season was atrocious. One of the worst interceptions I've ever seen thrown.
0: What game are you talking about?
2: Against the Cowboys.
0: They won that game. What do you mean? In his first year as a starter? When they lost to the 49ers the week after?
2: Maybe it was the 49ers and not the Cowboys. Maybe I'm misremembering what team. But the interception that he threw that ended their season was gross.
0: Yeah, he didn't have a great second. He had a great first half in that Niners game. I remember it very well because I remember my one friend was
2: incensed. He has a lot of great first halves.
0: Okay. He had a great first half, and the Niners were the number one seed, were they not? And the Packers, like, he was great. And then, with his team trailing, he tried to fit one in there, and he threw a pick. Okay, and also, you're talking about the botch. You're talking about the final play of the game against the Bears when they had to, like, throw a Hail Mary and he botched the snap?
2: Yes.
0: They weren't winning that game anyway. They already played.
2: Did they have a chance? And why did they not have a chance? Because he fumbled the ball. At least if you get the throw, I mean, he's got a cannon for an arm, right? He's a top five quarterback in the league, according to Pat Boyle. Can't even get the throw off? Come on. Stop it. Josh Allen gets that throw off. Patrick Mahomes gets
0: I'm literally rewatching the highlights. Joe Burrow and I'm watching gets that just throw surgical off. Jordan Love throw after surgical Jordan Love throw.
2: My God.
0: And then the last play, it's 3rd and 15. They're at the 28 and they need a touchdown. Yes, he drops the snap. He still then rolls around in the pocket and then he's dancing around for a while. And then he throws it right to the end zone. Every team, but everybody on the Bears was in the end zone. He got the throw off. What are you talking about? Just rewatch the last minute of that game.
2: That's what you're doing the whole time. Love, you weren't talking. Packers quarterback. You were watching the game because you love Jordan Love so much. You had to. I forgot about the fumble. I forgot. I got to see what he did.
0: Yeah, because you made it sound like he botched the snap and the Bears pounced on it. That's how the game ended. He picked the ball up. He ran around in the pocket. Nobody's open. You got 7 Bears players in the end zone. And so he throws one up for grabs on the final play. And yes, it doesn't result in a touchdown. Yeah, like him dropping the snap, it cost them the game. He got the throw off.
2: Okay. Caleb Williams still has more playoff victories than Jordan Love. Just saying.
0: No, he doesn't. No, he doesn't. Yes, he does. Have the same amount.
2: No, he does. Jordan Love has one win in the playoffs. Caleb has 2. Nice try.
1: I will co-sign that. Caleb does have 2. Jordan has 1. I mean, Jordan Love's his best season, he had 32 touchdowns, and that was like a 4,000-yard season for him. I just don't think, 32 in your best year so far. Going to 40.
0: Did I miss when the Bears won a second playoff game this past year? Did I miss that?
2: They won the wild card round?
1: Yeah.
0: Won one playoff game. What are you guys talking about? Right. You guys are trying to rewrite history on me. I feel like I'm going nuts over here.
1: Brandon and I are just both feeding off each other.
0: he didn't. Okay. No, he doesn't. He won 2. And I'm like, what? Did I miss a week in the playoffs? I was like, did they not get beat by the Rams the next week?
1: Yeah, but they almost won that game. They should have won that game.
2: Yeah.
0: Oh, my God.
2: You're right.
0: Hey, now you sound like the Spurs assistant coach. Now you sound like that guy, Sean Sweeney. Yeah, we almost won every game in the NBA Finals.
1: Statistically, they won every game.
0: All right, move on. Because you guys are out of your minds. Move on, Combs. What do we got next?
2: Do you want to go to another one or do you want to go to break?
0: No, I want to do another one.
2: All right, let's do another one. The Bears are the best team in the NFC North. Hot or cold, Pat?
0: Are we seriously cold? Cold, because they had a defense last year that lived and died on getting interceptions. They couldn't stop the run. They couldn't really get after the quarterback. You were begging for them to draft a pass rusher, and they basically didn't. They ignored you, and they were reliant on, yes, they were great. They were great. The fourth quarter comebacks and the game-winning drives led by Caleb Williams. Those are like two of the biggest stats that end up regressing to the mean in the NFL. Turnovers forced by a defense, interceptions by a defense, and fourth quarter drives winning one score games. Those will both regress to the mean, and at best, the Bears are a 9-win team this year. Cold.
1: I'm going to say hot. And I know earlier in the show, I said, I think the Bears are going to regress and they're not going to win as many games. I still can think that they are the best, most talented team in the division. And their schedule is going to be more difficult this year. And so maybe they're not going to win quite as much. So like going into the season, I think they are. We'll see how that all plays out based on the schedule that they have. But I can't sit here and say I think the Packers are better than them by any means. We don't know what Kyler Murray is going to look like. I mean, Kyler Murray is what we know of Kyler Murray right now. There's no way the Vikings are better than him. And I don't know. Jury's still kind of out on what I think of this Lions team so far. So, yeah, I'm going to say hot. The Bears are the best team in the NFC North right now.
2: Yeah, the Bears are the best team in the NFC North. They proved it last year, and they're going to prove it again this year. Look, the Packers, I get it. You want them. You keep talking about them winning. You keep talking about Jordan Love. I understand that, Pat. They're just not. And not only that, but, I mean, one, they don't have enough weapons around Jordan Love. Two, their defense is going to be in shambles. You're going to be missing your best pass rusher for, what, the first 8 to 10 weeks of the season. It's going to be tough, and their schedule is tough. Like the Packers, I just don't think that they're going to win more than 9 or 10 games. And I think the Bears are still an 11 to 12 win football team. And when you look at the Lions and when you look at the Vikings, look, I think that the Lions are going to struggle again. I don't think they're going to be much better than they were last year. And I think that the Vikings, I think they're going to come up a little bit. I think that they're going to be a little better than they were last year with Kyler Murray. I just don't know how much. I really don't. If anybody can make Kyler Murray a good quarterback, it's Kevin O'Connell and the Minnesota Vikings. They are the one wild card in the NFC North that could compete for the NFC North crown, I should say. I don't think it's the Packers or the Lions. I think the Bears are the team to beat in the NFC North.
0: Mm.
2: You can clip that too, Lee.
0: Hey, Lee's got plenty of ammo. I can't wait.
1: He's gonna be busy.
0: I'm going to be like the guy that's on the turret and they're loading like the, you know, like the belt of bullets. Just like keep loading it in, Lee. Like, keep loading it in the turret for me. That's going to be me on the end of the football season.
2: That was me at the end of last year with all of your Caleb Williams hate.
0: Oh, okay. The one thing that I maybe even got wrong.
2: The one thing.
0: I was right about the Panthers winning the NFC South. We all were. You and I were on
2: You're lucky
0: that
2: we don't have
0: season.
2: The list clipped because you've been wrong about a lot of that.
0: Have I?
2: I mean, you're usually out first.
0: But okay, whatever. Blind trivia, going back 20 years in some instances. And you're pulling out Carl Crawford as All-Star Game MVPs like it's nothing. 310-848-4910.
2: Super Bowl and the MVP. It's another thing you're wrong about.
0: Okay. Time will tell. 310-840-4910. When we come back, we're going to give out our Mount Rushmore of GOATs, both for the major sports and the non-major sports. This will be fun. You want to weigh in? 310-840-4910. That's producer Brandon Combs, Kate Constable's with me. I'm Pat Boyle. 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
1: Welcome all back. 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I'm Pat Boyle. She's Kate Constable. Phone number to join the show, 310-840-4910. All right, we've got some text to get to, but first, having a little fun off the messy debate over the weekend where he was going to rank amongst the GOAT of GOATs. If Argentina was going to win the World Cup final, that would have been back-to-back World Cup finals. Maybe it was going to be another golden boot, but neither of those go to Leo Messi as Mbappe scores two goals in that meaningless third-place game that I think we all loved, and Argentina gets beat 1-0. They don't even have a shot until the final 2 minutes. Nonetheless, let's do our GOAT Mount Rushmore. Let's do two of them, Kate. Let's do one for the four major sports, basketball, football, baseball, hockey, and let's do one for outside the four major sports. And I'll kick us off right here, and I'll make this short and sweet because I think there's really like only one combo. I think I've got it nailed.
2: I'm with you.
1: So my major sport, Mount Rushmore, is Tom Brady, Michael Jordan, Wayne Gretzky, Shohei Ohtani. I gave you one from each sport. I already think Shohei Ohtani is the greatest baseball player of all time. I won't hear otherwise. I mean, I'll hear it, but I won't buy it. Gretzky is easy. Brady is easy. Jordan is easy. Kate, what's your Mount Rushmore for major sports?
2: I mean, I'm with you. I mean, how do you not say Jordan? How do you not say Gretzky? And how do you not say Brady? I can't argue with you on the show. Hey, I was just thinking more so along the lines of players that are done playing. And in that case, I would go like Babe Ruth probably for baseball as my number one. So I'll throw that one out there. I don't think you're wrong by any means on throwing Ohtani on there with what he's done so far in his career and who he is as a baseball player. But I'll go just for the sake of going a little different. I'll go Babe Ruth for MLB.
1: Well, you don't have to have a baseball player. I figured it was deserving to have one of each sport, but it's your Mount Rushmore, Kate. Don't let me carve those faces
2: into Mount Rushmore. I thought we were doing Mount Rushmore, the four major sports. Can I do any?
1: Yeah. But yeah, I mean, I guess you could have four football players. We have a text that has four baseball players. I think that's crazy. But you could do four football players. You could do two football, two basketball. You could do, I mean, you could do any combination that you want.
2: No. If I'm going the four main sports, and that would be my combination. I have plenty of others up the sleeve for the non-four main major sports, Pat, that I can throw your way. But for those ones, I mean, there's no way around it that Jordan, Gretzky, and Brady are the three for those ones. I think baseball is a little bit more subjective versus like objectively Michael Jordan. Well, I mean, in my mind, I guess that's a subjective statement. But those are for sure the three for the other, for baseball, football, and hockey. Basketball, football, and hockey. Baseball, I could make argument for a couple different players, but Babe Ruth, I will go as my number one for baseball.
1: Okay. So again, I mentioned we did get a text. Again, you could text the show, 310-840-4910. Now, I mean, look, if you're a diehard baseball fan, that's fine. But I even have a problem with this. So we have an 865 number texting in an all baseball Mount Rushmore, and I think it's terrible. They have Hank Aaron, which I don't have a problem with that at all. They have Babe Ruth, also not a problem with that at all. Willie Mays, and then Barry Bonds. There's no pitcher. There's no pitcher. How is that possible? How don't you have a single pitcher in your baseball Mount Rushmore? I mean, Kate, am I crazy? You're not making a lineup.
2: You're not fielding a team. Do you have to have a pitcher?
1: I guess you don't. And I know position players play every day, but like, how do you not have Roger Clemens? How do you not have or Pedro? Or Greg Maddux or Randy Johnson. You want to talk about Cy Young? They literally named the award after him. I don't know. How do you not have one of those guys on it?
2: I think that's, I mean, yeah, that's fair.
1: I mean, that's just me.
2: But when is that the equivalent? And maybe it's different of like for your baseball or for your basketball, Mount Rushmore, having all big men and not having a guard. Like, do you have to have? I mean, I guess I think that would probably be malpractice. You'd probably have to have a guard because that would be amongst the top. There are plenty that are amongst the top players. But see what I'm saying?
1: Exactly. All right. All right. I mean, I don't know. Maybe we don't need to get sidetracked with that. I want to hear your non-major sports GOAT Mount Rushmore. So any sport that's not basketball, baseball, football, hockey.
2: Yeah. I think you have to start Michael Phelps. Like, greatest Olympian of all time. He has to be on there. I think you have to. I think Messi's on there for soccer. Maybe when it's all said and done, Messi isn't the best. But as of right now, if we're talking right now, I think Messi has to be on your Mount Rushmore for that. Tennis, and I mean there are plenty of men's tennis players, but I think Serena Williams deserves to be on a Mount Rushmore. I mean, she 23 Grand Slam titles. Dominated for two decades. And then if you

0: on any Mount Rushmore. Like that's, well, I just didn't have enough space on the mountain. On the mountain.
1: Yeah, you only got four faces.
0: Yeah.
1: Yeah, for me, I think I would put Serena in over Djokovic. I know Novak's got 24 Grand Slam titles, and he played in an era with both Federer and Nadal, but I would like to get a woman in there, if possible, and Serena with the 23 Grand Slam titles, yeah. I think is remarkable. I think it's incredible. It's remarkable. So I would put Serena in there, and then I would go Michael Phelps, Tiger Woods, Messi as my four. Usain Bolt, though, yeah. Great choice because, yeah, fastest man in the world, all the gold medals. Yeah, the Olympians is where it gets tough because I know that they have the world championships for track, and I couldn't tell you off the top of my head how many of those Usain Bolt won, but we know they're gold medals, and I can't tell you how many world championships of swimming Michael Phelps won, but what did he win? 30 medals? How many gold? 15 gold medals did Michael Phelps
0: total
1: win?
0: Total Olympic medals, 23 gold. That's insane.
1: 28 Olympic medals, yeah, 23 of them gold. Unbelievable. I can't imagine we ever see that again in swimming. Who knows?
0: There's no way.
1: I mean,
0: there's no way.
1: Feels like the world, it's not like we go decades without the world records getting broken. I feel like we see world records get broken, I mean, every 4 years, or if not every 8 years in swimming. So who knows? Maybe somebody will find a way to overthrow Michael Phelps' achievements. I don't see how, because it was dominance. It was every 4 years for 12 years. He won almost everything. Almost every race he was in, he won. And it was like all the team events that he was in, he basically won as well. So, yeah, no disagreements with me on Phelps. No disagreements with me on Messi. I'd have Serena over Djokovic as the tiebreaker because I wouldn't put two tennis players on there. So then it comes down to Usain Bolt or Tiger Woods. I would have Tiger, and you picked Usain Bolt, which I think is fair. I think it's a good list.
0: Yeah. I do too. I don't think
1: Combs says Messi, Tiger Woods, Serena, and Djokovic. So leaving out Michael Phelps. Combs, not a big swimming fan. Combs, why would you omit Michael Phelps?
2: Just because, I mean, look, he was definitely dominant, and there's going to be somebody that's left off of this list, right? Like, for
1: he's the most decorated Olympian of all time.
2: I understand that. I get it. But what you've seen Djokovic do, what you've seen Serena do in their sport, what you've seen Tiger do in his sport, what you've seen Messi do in his sport, I just think for me, that outweighs. For me, my honorable mention is Michael Phelps, the same way, you know, you guys have, you know, Usain Bolt or Tiger outside of yours. Somebody's going to get left off. And there's probably some that we're thinking of. That we're not thinking of that are also left off this list. That once we hear a name, we're like, oh yeah, you know what? I didn't even think of that. But it's just
0: Muhammad
2: there's
0: Ali.
2: Going to be you can only put four. So what's that?
0: Muhammad Ali. Like, does he need to be on a list somewhere?
2: Yeah, Ali, Tyson. I mean, there's going to be somebody that gets left off the list. But yeah, for me, I just think that would be my four, just because Serena and Djokovic, I think both deserve to be on there. They've been both so dominant in tennis. It's tough to overlook. Simone Biles is another one that I thought of, that Monty just put in the chat too.
0: Yeah.
1: How many medals does she have? 11 Olympic medals, 7 of them gold. But an unprecedented 30 world championship medals, 23 of them gold, which makes her the most decorated American gymnast in history. But then again, I mean, how many world championship swimming medals does Phelps have, and how many world championship medals does Usain Bolt have? Here's the thing about, speaking of Muhammad Ali, you guys know Muhammad Ali's been dead 10 years already? Isn't that crazy?
0: Really?
1: I feel like it was like around COVID. Then again, I feel like I have less and less memory of things that happened before COVID by the day. I feel like if anything happened before 2020, I'm like, oh no, it happened during COVID.
0: Well, I still feel like it's like 1999 or like early 2000s. Like, don't you still kind of feel like
1: currently?
0: Well, like my younger sister is like 30 and I still think she's like 23. Like, I feel like time just kind of stops at some point. Is this too philosophical? But like, it's crazy that it's 2026. I feel like 2020 was like

0: 5 years ago.
1: I mean, it was six.
0: Oh, I meant 2000.
1: You're only one off.
0: 2000. Yeah. Okay.
1: 2020 feel like 5-6 years ago?
0: Yeah.
1: You're saying 2000 feels 5 years ago.
0: Yeah. So like, I mean, yeah, like 2010 things. Feels like five. Like, I don't know. It's yeah.
1: My family, I'm the baby of the family. So my brother and sister always did that to me. They're like, how old are you again? I'm like, you guys, it's literally just take your age and subtract 4 and 6. It's not that hard. They're like, oh, I thought you were like 22. I'm like, nope. That was like,
0: so I, know. Yeah, I still feel like my younger sister's like 22. She's got three kids. She's got more kids than I do. She's like 30, I don't know, 31, 30. Still feels like she's like 21.
1: Yeah, life. As we sit back and ponder life and the greatest questions that everybody's wondering, we'll take a break. We'll come back with one final segment for you. Who knows what we'll have cooked up. 310-840-4910. That's Kate Constable. I'm Pat Boyle. 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
1: All right, welcome on back. BetMGM Tonight, Westwood One Sports. Final couple of minutes before we turn things over to our guy, Linnell Willingham, for Westwood One Sports Night here at the top of the hour. He'll take you till 3 a.m. Eastern. Our number to join the show, last chance to call, last chance to text, 310-840-4910. That's 310-840-4910. Kate, before we get to some final scoreboard updates here, do you have anything, was anything fun happened for you over the weekend? That was just a very general question. I don't know. I feel like I wanted to tie a bow on the weekend somehow, because I do have something I wanted to say, but I wanted to hear, you know, about your
0: very
1: plan
0: fun. No, nothing fun, or I mean, nothing not fun, but like nothing crazy happened. Nothing like super, you know, I didn't have anything. It was just kind of a standard weekend. Hung out with the fam, did some stuff around the house. Hosted a show for Westwood One Sports on Sunday. Watched some World Cup, and that's about it. It wasn't the most exciting weekend in the world, but it was a good weekend. How was yours? Well, you probably have something better than I do.
1: So it was good. I had a lot of good. Don't get me wrong. Like, okay. I went and I played padel for the first time. By the way, you know padel? It's like it's tennis, but and not really pickleball. You don't use a paddle. You use what looks like a tennis racket, but it doesn't have strings. So I guess it somewhat is like, a little bit of combination of tennis, pickleball, and racquetball all in one.
0: You're like in an enclosed, like,
1: yes.
0: Not like a cage.
1: You're in a glass
0: I have
1: box.
0: Played that is very fun. Yeah.
1: It was very fun. And I played tennis today, and I love tennis. I almost refused to play pickleball. Maybe I just need to, like, turn my ego off. Or not be the guy that like doesn't want people to have fun, but like I can't stand people that play pickleball because they're too unathletic to play tennis. That grind that makes me mad. And now like pickleball, there's like professional pickleball leagues. It's like, dude, that's a gym class sport.
0: Yeah.
1: Like, that you can't have a professional league for a sport that you play in gym class. So anyway, Monty says I sound like his father-in-law. Well, your father-in-law is a great guy, Monty, and I hope you have his approval for life. Because if not, next 20 years for you are going to be pretty brutal, brother. But yeah, padel was great, Kate. You're in a glass box. I felt like, what is that? Along Came Polly with Ben Stiller and the guy, Leland Van Loo, when he runs into the glass and like smashes his teeth out. I thought that was going to be me because there were so many times you could play it off the glass. You could slap it off the glass. It has to go over the net and bounce first though. And there were so many times where I got so close to running face first into that glass box, but it was fun. It was it's also very humbling. Because sometimes you don't know how it's going to bounce off the wall, and you're just like waiting, and then I just like whiff, and I look like an idiot. So that was fun, but But then, so again, I had a lot of fun this weekend. But, Kate, I did get 4 new tires on my car. That's always annoying. Ooh. And you're like, how do tires cost like $150? And then there's the labor. So it was like a nice little nearly four-digit expense over the weekend. What really got me angry was when they put the tires back on. I have the sensor that tells you when your air pressure is low. I think every car does.
0: Yep.
1: And so it was telling me, and I had to get new tires because my back right tire, I got a flat. And so I had to get that replaced. I was like, screw it. I haven't had tires replaced in a couple of years. Let me get all new 4. I get in the car. The front left, my passenger side, front driver's side tire, it said it was flat on the sensor. I was like, that's just completely impossible. There's no way. I'm driving 5-10 minutes. I'm like, maybe I just need to drive for a little bit. Nope, nothing. I come back. I tell the guy, I'm like, hey, this says like, can you fix this? Because it says it's flat. He goes, oh, well, I think your sensor for the battery for the sensor died. And so you're going to have to get that replaced. Like, God, I just got 4 new tires. You measured them. You then did the sensor thing. You didn't bother to tell me. And now you're telling me I have to pay for that and you got to do that extra and I have to come back. I mean, come on. I just dumped nearly $1,000. Now you're telling, it might have died when we like replaced all your tires. But yeah, you're going to have to come back for that because I don't have one available. Thanks. Thanks, man.
0: Yeah, Pat, I was with you in the tire situation earlier in the fall, November. Flat tire, had to get all 4 replaced. It's brutal. Anytime anything's wrong with the car, it's miserable.
1: Exactly. All right, and we'll end on that. All right, Kate, appreciate it. Thanks to Monty. Thanks to Combs. Thanks to Zach Kroll, Max Sheedy, Chloe Pratt, and everybody else. I'm Pat Boyle. We'll see you back here tomorrow, 6 p.m. Eastern, BetMGM tonight.
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1: Well, hey, what's up? In for Lynell, I'm Mike Wickett. All over America. If you don't know who I am, it's my first time filling in here on the overnight shift. As a matter of fact, I've been doing radio for 27 years, and this is my first overnight shift I've ever had. So let's get at it. I'm not sure what to expect. I'm here hanging out. Hopefully you got a hot take or two you want to jump in on the show, you can. As always, phone number 310-840-4910. Normally here on Westwood One Sports, I host Saturday nights and Sunday nights from 7 to 11 p.m. Eastern time. So this is my first foray into the overnight. Looking forward to it. Hopefully you can join us wherever you are in this country. Got a couple hundred radio stations, Sirius XM, Channel 375, the Westwood One Sports app. Also, you can tell your smart speaker, hey, Alexa, play Westwood One Sports. Lots to get to. We'll talk about an odd firing that happened surrounding the Dallas Cowboys that went down a couple of hours ago. Weird one. We'll get to that. But the biggest story of the day, I guess it came out of nowhere. If you were, you know, waking up this morning and checking your social media feeds and you were trying to figure out what was going on, there was news out of Ann Arbor. And I'm sure everyone listening to our affiliate, the big 1050 WTKA in Ann Arbor, what's going on? Go Blue. Shocked, I think, surprised. I know this was kind of rumored, but their athletic director, Ward Manuel, stepping down at the end of the year. He's not going to step down now. As a matter of fact, I think that has a lot to do with the fact that Michigan is currently looking for a new president, and that would just be a lot. It's been a turbulent time in the last 10 years since Ward Manuel has been the athletic director. If I went through everything, it kind of looks like a rap sheet. You know, there's a lot of stuff. We'll get to the Harbaugh stuff and the Sharon Moore stuff and the guy that was stealing the signals. But there was a lot of other stuff that went down under Ward Manuel's watch as the athletic director. And the vibe I get out of Ann Arbor is someone had to go down for this. That we just need to cut ties with this era. Now, this era brought a couple of championships under the athletic directorship of Ward Manuel in Ann Arbor. It brought a basketball championship, 3 months ago? That head coach is now in Dallas. And then it brought a football championship 3 years ago, and that head coach is now in Los Angeles. But still, it brought in a couple of major championships, and there were some others. There was a gymnastics championship for Michigan in there under him. But there's been some stuff that has gone down under Ward Manuel's watch. Their current president was speaking to the media and had some things to say. We'll get to that coming up because it is fascinating if you go through all of the things. And if I go through all of the things, we only have 4 hours. But if I go through all of the things, it might take me all 4 hours just to get through everything. You know, the major highlights, they hired a women's gymnastics consultant who was associated with Larry Nassar. That wasn't very good. After 12 years, John Beilein goes to Cleveland to go coach the Cavaliers. His replacement seemed like a smash. Juwan Howard seemed like a perfect fit for the Michigan basketball program. They won their first Big Ten title in 7 years. He was coach of the year a couple of times. They were a number one seed in the 2021 tournament. You got a contract extension for Juwan, but then there was a post-game incident where he hit one of the Wisconsin assistants, Joe Krabbenhoff, in the face. He was suspended for the rest of the remainder of the regular season. He came back for the conference tournament. They got knocked out in the Sweet 16. Things never got better on the basketball front for Juwan Howard. On the hockey front, Mel Pearson, who was an assistant under the legendary Red Berenson, one of the great college hockey coaches of all time, who was at Michigan for a million years, there were some issues around Mel Pearson. He was allegedly, an investigation revealed that Pearson pressured some of the players to lie about COVID-19 contact tracing during the COVID season, the 2021 season. Also part of the investigation, Michigan assistant head coach, at that time head coach Mel Pearson, who had taken over for Berenson, had been discriminating against women in the program, retaliation against former goaltender Strauss Mann, detailed harassment by Pearson and the director of hockey operations, Rick Bancroft against SID Christy McNeil. I mean, it was a bad thing going on in that program. The NCAA sent Michigan a notice of allegations against Jim Harbaugh for allegedly misleading NCAA enforcement staff who were looking into violations during the recruiting dead period. I think what happened there, Harbaugh bought a kid a sandwich or a burger, and like somebody found the receipt and turned him in. The athletic department told Matt Weiss, who was a co-offensive coordinator. He was put on leave and fired after he failed to show up to a meeting to discuss whether he gained access to computer accounts belonging to other people. This was all back in 2021, 2022, 2023. There was just a lot. And then, of course, we know about the sign-stealing controversy, Connor Stallions. There was a Netflix documentary that you have maybe have seen or have not, but you know all about Connor Stallions. Michigan wins the Natty in 2024. Harbaugh bolts to the NFL after they beat Washington. Sherrone Moore comes over, and he takes the gig. Remember, Sherrone Moore actually coached Michigan in a couple of the end of the regular season games, the Ohio State game, because Harbaugh was serving a suspension. Moore gets promoted. The offensive coordinator under Jim Harbaugh gets the gig. Later on that spring, that's when Juwan Howard got fired. And then they were, they gave a suspension to Sherrone Moore for his contributions to the Harbaugh stuff that was going down. And then there was all the Sherrone Moore other stuff that went down. The 74-page public infractions decision that, this went along with the sign stealing from Connor Stallions, NCAA penalties, unprecedented fine, $30 million, 4 years of probation, 10 years show cause for Jim Harbaugh. Like, you start reading through all of this stuff. You start remembering all these things that happen. And if you're a Michigan fan, if you're a diehard Michigan fan who follows more than just football or football and basketball, you know about the hockey stuff. You know about the gymnastics stuff. You know about all these other things that went down. You know, and when Dusty May left for the Dallas Mavericks, it raised an eyebrow with a lot of people, because Dusty May was, all over Final Four weekend when the rumors were out that he was a candidate for the North Carolina job. People were, is he going to leave for UNC? And he screamed at the mountaintops how happy he was in Ann Arbor, how thrilled he was to be in Ann Arbor. He loved it in Ann Arbor. It does make you wonder what the relate, because he had not finalized his contract extension after winning the national championship, Michigan's first since 1989. And you're like, okay, this is good. Oh, he hasn't really signed it yet. And then we find out he leaves and goes to Dallas. You have to wonder if the explanation that, Dusty May got frustrated with the college game. Well, what does that mean? NIL, transfer portal, the relationship with Ward Manuel, maybe just the chaos going inside the Michigan athletic department. There's a lot going down. So Moore is gone because he screwed up. Dusty May is gone because Dallas paid him more. He doesn't have to play the transfer game and the NIL game anymore. And so now, after all those things, and I left out about a dozen of these incidents. Like, you can Google timeline of Ward Manuel, the soon-to-be former athletic director of the University of Michigan and the Wolverines. It goes on like a rap sheet. It's just, you never would have thought it would have got to that point, but it did. And here's their president, the school president, who was asked about it. Again, his name, Domenico Grasso.
2: These include failures in accountability, structural deficiencies, weaknesses in our reporting and support systems, and concerns about retaliation. This is unacceptable. We have significant work ahead to restore Michigan athletics to its standing as a model program, not only on the field, but also off the field.
1: They got to do a whole heck of a lot. Now, while he was there, Ward Manuel did do a lot of good. Again, he won a national championship in football. He won a national championship at basketball. His women's gymnastics team won a national championship. But he has decided, after all these meetings and these investigations, and it was a $12 million investigation, man, that he's going to step down. I'm Mike Wickett, in for Lynell here on Westwood One Sports, talking about Ward Manuel, the soon-to-be former athletic director at the University of Michigan. CBS Sports' Brandon Marcello on the good that Ward Manuel did.
3: Well, he was there a long time, number one. So any athletics director this day and age, the average lifespan of them is between 4 to 6 years nowadays. So he surpassed that. I think that he'll be remembered lovingly in a lot of ways because he brought those championships. He helped bring those championships there and was a big part of that with Jim Harbaugh at Michigan and obviously there with Dusty May at Michigan as well.
1: Well, it does kind of feel like now that they've hired the new basketball coach and they brought in Kyle Whittingham from Utah, it does feel like to me that Michigan's trying to close the book on all of this. New hockey coach, new basketball coach, new football coach, new AD.
3: In the end, the off-the-field stuff was just too much to ignore and look over. And even if Ward Manuel, maybe they say, wasn't completely aware of everything, the job description says that you need to have a handle on things. And for that matter, the culture you build as an athletics director is what does allow these type of things maybe to happen or not allow these types of things to happen. And it's very difficult to say and lay blame at the feet of Ward Manuel either way. But at the end of the day, a leader sometimes has to fall on the sword.
1: Yeah, and that's kind of what's happening here. Again, did Ward Manuel know of all of Sharon Moore's off-the-field behaviors, his proclivities within the program with young women or one young woman, the harassment of a woman? Did Ward Manuel know all about that? And to what extent? When did Ward Manuel know about it? I mean, you're hearing about the players knew about it during the season last year for Michigan. Which explains because Michigan looked like crap on the field last year, even with Bryce Underwood, the number one college or high school player, picking Ann Arbor over everybody else. So what did Ward Manuel know about that? The Juwan Howard thing we thought was good, and then it wasn't so good. And the Harbaugh thing with the Connor Stallions thing. Like, there's so much in here, and you have to, at some point, somebody did have to fall on that sword. So ESPN's Dan Wetzel, what's next for Michigan and their soon-to-be-vacated athletic director spot?
4: I think a new president is expected in the next couple months, and then there's plenty of time for that president to hire an athletic director. And I think everybody's on the table at this point. They've traditionally gone with people who went to Michigan, but not always. They've looked outside the box in a lot of ways. They've had local businessmen and things like that who have just stepped in to kind of modernize the department. So Michigan's going to go on as business as usual.
1: They're going to go on, and they listen, I would like to think what Dan Wetzel just said there was true. That Michigan traditionally hires Michigan men. That Michigan will look outside of the Michigan man portfolio. There are other people, and I'm not going to tell you I have a whole list of people. Like, I've got my pad of paper here, and I've just got 15 names. Here are 15 great candidates to be the athletic director at Michigan. But I have a feeling, knowing Michigan like I do, and I spent 7 years working at our affiliate in Ann Arbor, the Big 1050 WTKA. I'm originally from the Detroit area. That's where all of my family still lives. So shout out if you're listening to us on 97.1 The Ticket or AM 1270 in Detroit, maybe on the Big 1050 in Ann Arbor. I know, or I have a feeling, I have a hunch, Michigan's not going to do the nationwide search, or they might as a token interview, as a token list of candidates. But I got a darn good feeling that Michigan's looking somewhere within the Michigan family to find that Michigan man. Bo Schembechler famously said when their head basketball coach bolted in 1989 to go to Arizona State, Michigan man's going to coach Michigan. They wound up with Steve Fisher. And they won the national championship that year with Glenn Rice and Ramil Robinson, and they beat Seton Hall. So it'll be an interesting hire to see whatever they decide to do. Not 100% sure what Michigan is going to wind up doing. But Michigan is going to find a new athletic director. They're going to hire their president first. And I think eventually then that's going to lead them to getting the AD. Manuel's not stepping down until the end of the calendar year here in 2026. So it'll be a while, but they'll find their new man in Ann Arbor. And hopefully it's not, I mean, I understand no program is 100% squeaky clean. We all know that. You know that. No matter what college program you follow, Could be Miami, could be Ohio State, could be Alabama, could be Washington. Does not matter. Your program isn't perfect. It's got some blemishes. But I do hope, for Michigan's sake, I do hope that when the Wolverines find their new AD, that that person's there for 10 years or however long, and we don't have scandal, might be the wrong word, but there were some scandals in Ann Arbor. I hope it doesn't turn into another repeat of what we've watched for the last 10 years. I'm Mike Wickett here on Westwood One Sports. Coming up next, did reporting on the Cowboys this way really get someone fired? We'll talk about it. You'll hear it. That's coming up on the other side here on Westwood One Sports. Again, I'm Mike Wickett. 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
0: It's a big week for NFL fans. Training camps are kicking off. The Panthers and Cardinals get things started Wednesday. Then it's the Pats, Seahawks, and Bucks on Friday, followed by the Rams and Niners on Saturday. The pigskin is flying, and we're here for it. Westwood One Sports.
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11: 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The St. John's number 10 team in the country. 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
0: It's Westwood One Sports Night with Mike Wickett.
1: Is saying something nice about the Dallas Cowboys worthy of you getting fired? Thanks for hanging out overnight in for Lionel. I'm Mike Wickett. You can follow me all over social media at Mike Wickett on Instagram, TikTok, Facebook, Threads, wherever else. Just search for it. Appreciate that. We are Ben Strober is our producer. We've got Oliver in the running the board for us right now. Are we on YouTube, Oliver? Is that a thing? Is that where people can watch this ridiculous program? All right, that's cool. It's my first time doing the overnight, so thanks for hanging out. I do appreciate it. Normally, I do Saturday and Sunday nights here on Westwood One Sports. I fill in a couple of times for the guys Black and Abdallah, and tonight in for Lionel. So we're hanging out. We're going to have some fun. Coming up, we were going to talk some Seattle Seahawks football. Locked On Seahawks host Nick Lee is going to be our guest in about 18 minutes from right now. We'll talk champs as camps are getting ready to open. But as mentioned, can you get fired for saying something nice about the Dallas Cowboys? You wouldn't think that ESPN would do that, right? So there's this comment going around that for some reason is making people really angry. And if this is your first time ever hearing me on the air, very little makes me scream and yell out of anger, all right? I'm not a hot take artist. I'm not Stephen A. Smith. I'm not going to scream at you. I might get a little bit loud. I might get a little bit animated. I might have some fun at my own expense. But this cut was on the Twin Takes podcast, which, by the way, is hosted, I swear to God, these two kids are about 12 or 14 years old. They're coming for our jobs, all right? They're coming for my job. They host a podcast. They had Dallas head coach Brian Schottenheimer on the podcast, and they were talking about the Dallas Cowboys. Don't laugh. The Dallas Cowboys in the Super Bowl.
24: The Super Bowl next year is February 14th, 2027, in SoFi Stadium in Los Angeles, and we plan on being there.
1: Now, I kid, all right? I kid. The Cowboys are sitting at plus 2,500 to make the Super Bowl, according to our friends at DraftKings. And what else is he supposed to say? Like, I love when there's all these gotcha quotes on your Facebook feed or on your Twitter feed. You know, someone says, we want to win the Super Bowl, or we plan on winning the World Series, or we plan on winning the NBA title. Like, what are athletes and coaches supposed to say? You talk to Aaron Glenn. He's not going to come out and say, well, we hope to go 5-12. It's not what coaches do. All right. That's not at all. Even when you have a coach and a quarterback situation that you know is not good enough to win, you even, like, Clint Kubiak knows in his head that the combination of Kirk Cousins and Fernando Mendoza as a rookie, not good enough to win an NFL championship this year. Not good enough to sniff the Super Bowl this year. So when Schottenheimer says that...
24: The Super Bowl next year is February 14th, 2027, in SoFi Stadium in Los Angeles, and we plan on being there.
1: I'm fine with it. I am absolutely fine with it. And anybody who has a problem with Shotty saying that... And I'm a Packers fan. I like to take shots at the Cowboys. I thank you very much for Micah Parsons. Even though he's hurt, he'll come back and still be one of the best, you know, football players in the NFL. But I got no problem with Shotty saying that. Ryan Clark, former ESPN employee, Ryan Clark. He was asked about the Dallas Cowboys, the Super Bowl, and Schottenheimer's quote on ESPN today.
2: You know what? They are realistic this year. You go get Christian Parker from the Philadelphia Eagles. He understands how to keep the top on the defense, not give up the big play. And you're expecting someone like DeMarvion Overshown to be exactly what we saw him ascending to be before the injury. We watched him play a little bit last year. I expect him to be fully healthy and be an X factor in what they want to do. It's also going to be about how you acclimate Caleb Downs. You pick him in the top 12 of the NFL draft. Many people thought he would go earlier. He's an absolute savant when it comes to defensive football. How do you implement him? How do you use him? Is he going to be the nickel? Is he going to be the down safety? Will you keep him in the middle?
1: All of that from Ryan Clark on ESPN, and he was fired today. And I do not revel in anyone in my industry losing their job. My heart kind of breaks for Ryan Clark. He was a Super Bowl champion, played with the Steelers. And whether or not Ryan Clark was your cup of tea doesn't really matter. But Ryan Clark was fired, not because of what he said about the Cowboys. He was fired for, I'm sure, a number of reasons. Cost cutting. They had to give McAfee more money. There's a report from The Athletic that he was influenced, or his firing was influenced, by his perceived poor verbal conduct, particularly towards his colleague Pete Schrager. There was an incident, I guess, on one of their shows or whatever it is. You know, at some point, that network is just going to wind up being Stephen A. Smith and McAfee yelling at people. Like, yeah! And then, like, you know, all these... They get rid of so many people over there. And I understand it's all about a spreadsheet. It's all about cost-cutting. But Ryan Clark was fired today mid-show. He was fired mid-show. I am not kidding you. They let him know he was fired during the middle of the show, which is unbelievable. Just imagine that. ESPN fired him. They got a bunch of layoffs that are on the way. So some of your favorite people, or maybe some people you don't even recognize, they're going to be gone from ESPN. And Clark was the first big name. And they did it mid-show. And they claimed that they wanted to do it mid-show because the firing was trickling out and they didn't want him to learn about it on social media during the show. They let him know that he was gone middle of the show that he was on. Are you kidding me? Are you kidding me right now? You couldn't keep a firing quiet for another 35 minutes or whatever before you were going to let that guy go? All the best to Ryan Clark. Again, if you liked Ryan Clark, you didn't like Ryan Clark. To me, it feels like he got done a little bit dirty. He's a good football guy. Guy knows the game better than all of us. Whether or not, again, you agreed with some of his opinions on other subjects or the way the NFL and culture and things along those lines, that's up for you to decide. I'm not here to get between you and your God. But Ryan Clark gone midway through the show. The day he gave that take about the Dallas Cowboys. Again, I'm Mike Wickett here, Westwood One Sports. More on the Dallas Cowboys. As you know, they're basically the Cincinnati Bengals of the NFC, right? Like, you look at those two teams, they're one of those memes. You know, there's the meme where, you know, it's the office meme where it's Pam and the whiteboard and says it's the same picture. Well, if you hold up a picture of the Cincinnati Bengals and you hold up a picture of the Dallas Cowboys, it's the exact same picture. You've got this wildly explosive offense with two really good wide receivers, two of the best quarterbacks in the National Football League, the Bengals with Joe Burrow, Ja'Marr Chase, T. Higgins, the Cowboys with Dak Prescott and CeeDee Lamb and George Pickens. And their running backs are good. Chase Brown in Cincinnati. And you've got Javonte Williams in Dallas. Both really good running backs. Both really good wide receiver rooms. Both really good quarterbacks. And for the last few years, both really bad, and I mean bad defenses, historically bad defenses. Now, credit to both the general manager in Cincinnati and the GM president face of the Dallas Cowboys, Jera. They both recognized how historically bad their defenses were. Now, granted, I wouldn't trade away Micah Parsons if I knew my defense was historically bad, but they turned that into Quinnen Williams, and then they drafted another edge rusher with the other draft, with one of the draft picks that they got in the trade with the Packers. To me, Caleb Downs was the best football player in this last NFL draft. I think he's going to be special. I really wish he didn't go to Dallas. That kind of sucked, but whatever. I'm not a Cowboy fan. You might be a Cowboy fan. That's okay. And then on the other side, you know, you got the Bengals, who added Boye Mafe from Seattle, who just won a Super Bowl. They bring in Dexter Lawrence at that big trade before the draft. That was huge. They added another safety. Like, those two teams are basically the exact same. Just one is in the AFC and one is in the NFC. They're both the same from the standpoint as their offense is going to score 30 a game. Schottenheimer looks like he was the real deal. Schottenheimer looks like a good hire. Zach Taylor's seat is a little bit warm. They haven't been able to stay healthy. When they are healthy, are they getting wins? All those kinds of things. There's some doubt creeping in about the head coach in Cincinnati. But both teams just need their defenses to be average. Just be average. And they're going to be just fine. Like, you can see an average defense alongside Joe Burrow probably going to win 12, 13 games. An average defense along with Dak Prescott, probably going to win 11, 12 games. It can definitely happen. You can see it happening. And so with Dallas, you know, a lot of it comes down to, you know, is the unity on offense going to be there? They got to get back to the postseason. Dak Prescott knows that this squad has got to get to the playoffs and not just make it.
3: Yeah, you miss it 2 years. Yeah, it sucks. Definitely, but we're pushing, and yeah, that's our goal. That's a minimum. When you have a team like this and they've done everything they have in the offseason, we just said, obviously, we've got to push and get better on offense. But when we know we're already improving on defense, that's the minimum. It's everybody's goal in here. You know, to hear like Q say like he's never been to the playoffs, right? Like that's what you want to do it for. And that's where, you know, that's what I told him. I said, I'll get you the playoffs. I'm going to need you to go help us win it.
1: That's Quinnen Williams. Because, again, that offense can get you to the playoffs, but you got to be able to play defense. The last time we saw Dallas in the playoffs, Jordan Love and the Green Bay Packers were running the Cowboys out of their own building before halftime. I think they won by 70. No, they won by about 30 in that game. Love played phenomenal. Maybe his coming out party or whatever. And their defense with Dan Quinn, who then later got the job as the Commanders head coach, their defense was atrocious and has been ever since. They had Eberflus back there last year. The former Bears head coach was the DC, and they were one of the worst defenses in the NFL. So they make the acquisitions. He mentioned Q. He's talking about Quinnen Williams. And Dallas's defense should be better. By the way, they open up at the Giants, and they get the Commanders. They should be 2-0. They should be 2-0 right there. You go to New York, first game for Harbaugh, Jackson Dart, no Malik Nabers most likely. Who knows what Cam Scataboo is going to be, the dude doing backflips on his surgically repaired leg. The guy that eats paint chips over there in the tri-state area. And then they get the Commanders. After that, it's the Ravens and Texans, so that could be very, very tough. It's actually a pretty tough schedule after the first couple of games there for Dallas. Again, it goes Giants, Commanders, but after that, it's Ravens, Texans, Buccaneers, Packers, Eagles. That's a tough stretch right there. That's a real tough stretch. Speaking of the National Football League, coming up on the other side, we are going to head to the Pacific Northwest. We are going to talk some Seattle Seahawks football as the champs are getting ready to repeat. Coming up on the other side, Locked On Seahawks podcast host Nick Lee is going to tell us exactly what to expect from Seattle here as defending champions in the National Football League. That's next. My name is Mike Wickett. Thanks for hanging out here on Westwood One Sports Night.
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6: 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My name's Mike Wickett. 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The Super Bowl champs are getting ready to open up their training camp like all the other NFL teams. Joining us right now to talk about the Seattle Seahawks from Locked On Seahawks, the podcast host Nick Lee is with us. Nick, thanks for the time, man. Appreciate it.
7: Thanks, Mike. It's an honor to be here, and I appreciate you introducing the Seahawks as the Super Bowl champion Seattle Seahawks, as it seems like some of the media, maybe an average fan might think it's the Rams. I'm not quite sure.
6: Are you guys on Locked On Seahawks playing the disrespect card hard right now because of the Myles Garrett trade?
7: You know, it was certainly right when it broke, there's like, oh, okay, we see what you guys are doing, you know. but and Mike, I just want to tell you, there's a picture of Mike McDonald staring into the Lombardi Trophy, his reflection, and there's just this big smile on his face. That has kind of been the picture of Seahawks fans all offseason. Yes, there's been some annoying, you know, storylines, you know, nationwide about the Rams. Of course, they deserve it. I mean, that's a big move, but, and a couple big moves by them. But overall, it's mostly been, hey, we just won the Super Bowl. Let's enjoy this. There are plenty of teams around the NFL who have never won it or haven't won it in decades, and here we are with two in, you know, a 13-year span.
6: Yeah, as a Packers fan, I'm jealous. I'm still mad about that onside kick. Anyway, I digress. Let's talk about the Seahawks team because, you know, they are the champs. They dominated New England in the Super Bowl. Let's rewind a year ago. Do you know what the preseason odds were for your Seahawks to win the Super Bowl last year at this moment?
7: I don't have the exact number, but I do believe it was something very similar to the Arizona Cardinals.
6: It's 60-1. You guys were 60-1 because of Sam Darnold. Geno's gone. Who knows? You know, DK Metcalf, all that stuff. How did this team go from 60-1 to Super Bowl champs?
7: Great question. First of all, they picked the right guy to be in charge of the culture. You know, Mike McDonald and his staff. John Schneider, of course, deserves a ton of credit. He's got to have his name and bust in Canton someday, I think, because those two are in such lockstep building this roster, and not just the roster, but the culture. And myself and Corbin Smith, the other Locked On host, along with Rob Rang, we all kind of like it's this team felt so much different from the Legion of Boom era. Those guys were ornery. Those guys were on edge, you know. These guys are just like genuine good dudes who want to play for each other. And I think that's a culture that Mike McDonald bred and built and got the right guys in place. Sam Darnold, I think, was like the poster child of that, just a guy's guy.

0: guy, and everyone loved him in the locker room, wanted to play hard for him. And then pair that with Mike Macdonald, the best defensive mind in the NFL, getting guys like Nicky Minwori and Leonard Williams playing at a high level still, and just that all kind of came together perfectly.
1: Yeah, it was crazy to watch it all go, because, you know, you lose DK Metcalf and you trade away Geno Smith, and there was this thought like, all right, that's a 9 or a 10-win team, but it's still going to be the Rams and the 49ers. But here comes Seattle, and I got to say, watching Macdonald, you know, in just 2 years, take the Seahawks to this new level, like back to the pride of the Pete Carroll days, I guess, the best of the Pete Carroll days. That guy has just got to be royalty, I would imagine, in Seattle.
0: 100%. Neither of those coaches will need to buy a drink in Seattle again. But Mike Macdonald, it is really fun because they are very different people. I've kind of been telling some of my friends, you know, off air, off show, like, Mike Macdonald brings out this, like, he's a good guy, family man, you know, he kind of chuckles at himself, self-deprecating to the media, has some funny sound bites like that. We did not care. My favorite part is in that moment he realized in his face that he just dropped a banger, pretty much. Like, he didn't mean to do that. You know, that's just kind of the guy he is. But also, behind closed doors, I think he's a stone-cold killer. Like, he's just a master preparer and schemist, scheme artist. And like, I think what really, put it at the next level as far as the fans, like, oh, this is who this guy is that shrine of the spear of all the helmets being piled up of all the teams the Seahawks had beaten this year. Like, he brings out this nice guy persona, then he rolls this thing out like something out of Game of Thrones. So I think that he, behind closed doors, he's a stone cold killer in the best way.
1: Talking with Locked On Seahawks podcast host Nick Lee here on Westwood One Sports Night. I'm Mike Wickett in for Lynell. Bigger loss on offense, Clint Kubiak or Kenneth Walker?
0: That's a great question. I'm going to go ahead and say Clint Kubiak. Again, talking about all things coming together perfectly, I think Sam Darnold and Kubiak were peanut butter and jelly. I think, and if you look at some of the numbers, like the play action numbers, Sam Darnold was one of the better quarterbacks in play action last year. So I think that was a perfect marriage. Obviously, Ken Walker went on a heater towards the end there, helped the Seahawks kind of go through with shoulder the load of the offense, especially in the Super Bowl. Sam Darnold definitely did his part in the NFC title game. But I think Kubiak really just brought this team together and as a cohesive unit, because Seahawks fans for a long time were – we were going through offensive coordinators right and left. The offensive line was a mess. And finally, we finally got this coordinator, offensive line, quarterback on the same page, all working together. And it really was the word I really have been using all, you know, in kind of retrospect, is cohesion. And I think that came from Clint Kubiak.
1: Kenneth Walker goes to Kansas City after winning the Super Bowl MVP. I'm going to let you explain the mess of, especially if you're a fantasy football player, what to do with this backfield now, because Sharps is out. He had the big injury late. They drafted Darian Price. Helani is there. They signed Emmanuel Wilson. If I'm a fantasy football player, I'm not touching any of that backfield. Who's the leader right now going into camp when it opens up in a week?
0: I do think it's Jadarian Price, at least early on. Now, you're right. It is kind of a mess. I'm a fantasy guy, too, and that is going to be at the danger zone. I do think once Zach Charbonnet gets healthy, which, if I had to guess, somewhere mid-October, I'm hoping before Halloween, he'll probably take his lion's share. But also, you know, rookie week 1, 2, 3, you don't want to throw him to the Lions and you know, 25-something carries a game. So, you're right. George Helani, the coaching staff has been talking up George Helani all offseason, which makes me wonder if they're really trying to, like, hey, this guy's really good, trust us, you know, because he's going to get some carries early on. Emmanuel Wilson they brought in for sure as kind of a different look. But I'd say if you had to throw out, you know, who's going to be the running back in the backfield for snap one, week one right now, for me, that's probably Jadarian Price, unless proven otherwise.
1: Wide receivers still loaded. JSN, Offensive Player of the Year. Shaheed, the big deep threat. Cooper Kupp, the ageless one. Who are we not talking about in the wide receiver core that could catch, say, 40, 50 balls next year for Seattle?
0: Torrey Horton is a name that if he didn't get hurt last year, man, he had 5 receiving touchdowns in his last 7 games before getting hurt. And that also included a punt return touchdown against the Saints. And so and this was his rookie year out of Colorado State. He was on a special kind of run there in the middle of, you know, beginning to middle part of the season. Then he unfortunately had his season cut short with a gnarly shin injury that just lingered and never really healed right and ended up missing the rest of the season. Just the size he is with how fast he is, he's not going to be like a Rashid Shaheed return specialist kind of guy. I think he actually brings more as a receiver, just overall tools and you know, the physical nature of the receiver position than Rashid Shaheed does. I think he's got a bit more physicality to his game. Torrey Horton is a guy that I'm really excited for as long as he can stay healthy, because he also had injury concerns at Colorado State. So if he can get past the injury bug, he was on a run last year to make a decent case to be on, you know, high up on the ballot, top 4 or 5 for offensive rookie of the year, had he stayed healthy. And I think if he has another healthy season this year, he's going to be squarely on people's maps, especially, yes, in kind of the back end of the fantasy world.
1: Other side of the ball, the defense. I mean, the most beautiful thing about Seattle's defense is they beat the hell out of New England. They beat everybody up, and they only rush 4. That, to me, is so incredible with Williams and Murphy up front, and Lawrence. I mean, this defense is going to be nasty up front once again.
0: Absolutely. Yeah, there's a stat where I think the Seahawks were the 6th or 7th least blitzing team. However, they created the 3rd most pressures last year. So Mike McDonald is a master at just looking at picking his spots. You saw that in the Super Bowl where he kind of emptied the clip against Drake May. And Drake May, with that famous face he's making on the cover of all those magazines, right? That was the face of, wow, the Seahawks are blitzing a lot more than we thought. that especially, the front 4, for sure. I mean, DeMarcus Lawrence, I think, was one of the most valuable, underrated additions to this team last year. I mean, the other headlines, of course, were, you know, Sam Darnold was the big free agent signing. Nicky Minwori was kind of the more exciting draft pick. Gray Zabel, of course, the first rounder. But as far as just what he brought, veteran leadership, and certainly got some guff from his Cowboys buddies on the way out. But now he's the laughing man now, because he's got the ring and he's got another exciting year ahead. And DeMarcus Lawrence, I think, doesn't get enough love as part of this championship run, and he's running it back another year, so it's going to be really exciting up front.
1: Why are we replaying a game that wasn't very good? Why are we opening with this Super Bowl rematch when the game itself was not entertaining a couple of months ago?
0: You know, Seahawks fans are kind of wondering the same thing. I was kind of either rooting for I wondered if they were going to do the Chiefs thing, but I was going to be annoyed at that, like, oh, we're going to overshadow the Seahawks banner night by the return of Patrick Mahomes. Like, that would be such an NFL move. I was happy that wasn't the case. I was thinking Bears. I was actually surprised it wasn't Bears, given the hype they're getting. Of course, Caleb Williams being the Madden cover athlete. But yeah, I struggle to really come up with a good reason other than they just decided none of the other ones were a good option. And maybe they want to give the Patriots another chance to not embarrass themselves. So sure, let's put them in Seattle on banner night. That should go well. With the fans, how they are. I mean, San Francisco exactly, or Santa Clara, I should say. It wasn't exactly a neutral site either. But that one doesn't make a ton of sense to me. I do hope it's a good game. It's hard for me to see it not be a similar result. Obviously, the Patriots look a little different, and the coaching staff is an interesting storyline, to say the least. So maybe that's the angle, but really, I fail to see why they really stuck with that.
1: Follow him on Twitter at NickLee51. When he's not tweeting about the Seahawks, he's railing on the Mariners. Follow him as well and listen to him. Locked on Seahawks, Nick Lee has been our guest. Nick, thank you so much for the time, man. Really do appreciate it.
0: Appreciate it, Mike. Thanks so much.
1: Take care. Again, at NickLee51, Locked On Seahawks. And there's a lot of conversation on his Twitter page about the Seattle Mariners as well. I don't like the fact that New England and Seattle are playing again on opening night. It wasn't a good game the last time we saw it. Why am I going to believe it's going to be a good game this time? Oh, because they added A.J. Brown? They're going to abuse the offensive line again, make Drake May's life miserable early. defenses are always ahead of the offenses at that point of the NFL season. I think Seattle's going to win handily in that game. By the way, Seattle opening up New England, Arizona, Washington. They should be 3-0 by the time they get to the Chargers, then the Niners, then the Broncos, Chiefs, Bears. That's a tough five-game stretch for the champs. But they should be 3-0 before they start that tough stretch. Wednesday, September 9th, in Australia? Is that right? Am I right on that? That sounds ridiculous. What are we doing opening with that game? All right, coming up on the other side, I'm Mike Wickett in for Linnell here on Westwood One Sports. Which quarterback has the most to carry on their own? Who's shouldering the most load in the National Football League? I'll tell you who the right answer is. You can jump in, 310-840-4910. Again, I'm Mike Wickett here on Westwood One Sports, 310-810-4910.
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1: Hanging out here on a Monday night in for Lynell Willingham. Appreciate him giving me the chance to fill in for him. He's got the night off back tomorrow. Phone number is always 310-840-4910. You want to jump in? Thanks to Locked On Seahawks podcast host Nick Lee talking about the champs opening up against New England, which I hate, but whatever. It would have been, look, let's be honest, man. Seahawks-Bears would have been a lot juicier than Seahawks-Patriots. Because we just saw it. There's all this hype about Caleb and Ben Johnson in year number two. And that just would have been a sexier matchup. And then Patriots and Seahawks, the rematch. Usually we get that rematch like week three, week four of the NFL season. But for some reason, the National Football League decided we're going to have the rematch of a bad Super Bowl in week one. So the last game you saw that sucked, maybe they're trying to get it out of the way. But the last game that you saw that wasn't very good, we're going to run that back. Let's go. Let's do it. Question on the table right now, and I would love for you to jump in on this, all right? If you're an NFL fan, maybe it's your team. And this, I'll be honest, this really only has to do with the really good teams in the NFL, okay? Which quarterback has to carry the most weight on his back? Meaning, who has to do the most for his team to have a chance to win a Super Bowl? 310-840-4910. 310-840-4910. I've got it down to about three or four different guys because there are certain acquisitions that have happened here in this offseason of the National Football League that make the quarterback not unimportant, because it is the most important position in sports. You cannot win a Super Bowl in this era with a mid quarterback, with a guy who is, you know, whatever your favorite stat is, rating, QBR, EPA, whatever. You can't win a Super Bowl with a guy who's in the bottom third of the NFL, okay? So that eliminates, you know, the Dolphins from this conversation. The Jets are not part of the conversation. The Browns aren't part of the conversation. Going to take the Titans out of this for the moment. I'm not a big Daniel Jones guy, so I'm going to eliminate the Indianapolis Colts from this. Raiders, sorry, you don't get to play this game. Neither do the Arizona Cardinals. I would say the entire NFC South doesn't get to play because no one in that division is good enough to win a Super Bowl. I feel like the Vikings have to be out of the conversation because Nineler Murray, whatever they decide to do up in the Twin Cities, Nineler Murray's not good enough to win you a Super Bowl. Although, as much as I want to knock the Minnesota Vikings, and again, if you're new to me, and my name's Mike Wickett, I usually do Saturday nights and Sunday nights here on Westwood One Sports. I'm a Packers fan, and I like to take every shot I can at the Vikings, Bears, and the Lions. But I have to be honest about Minnesota. They were third in the division last year. They were 9-8, and they had literally the worst quarterback play in all of the NFL. Their quarterback rating was 32nd in the National Football League with Brosmer, J.J. McCarthy, and Carson Wentz. So I don't think they can be in this conversation because all that quarterback has to do, whether it's 9 or it's Kyler, whoever it is, they just have to be pretty, you know, above average. That defense is so good with Brian Flores. So I'll include the entire NFC North, but none of the NFC South, okay? And the NFC East, sorry, Giants, you don't get to play this game. And I'll allow the Commanders to play, even though I don't love them being in this conversation. But 310-840-4910. 310-840-4910 is the phone number. Which quarterback has to carry the most load in the NFL for their team to win a Super Bowl? For me, I think it comes down to three guys. Three guys you're probably pretty familiar with. But if I'm missing somebody, I want you to dial us up. 310-840-4910. I think when you look around at what it means to have to carry the load, the defense on the other side can't be very good. Okay? It's got to be a mediocre defense, maybe a subpar defense. And then you also have to look at what weapons they have around them. You know, like, I'm going to take Joe Burrow out of this conversation because, yeah, Burrow's got to be great for the Bengals to win. But Burrow's got Ja'Marr Chase and T. Higgins and Chase Brown and all those different weapons. Like, if I put Joe Burrow in Arizona, or if I put Joe Burrow on the Jets, or if I put Joe Burrow on the Carolina Panthers, are they going to score 30 a game? They don't have weapons like they do in Cincinnati. So I'm not, if you have to have a mediocre to bad defense, which Cincinnati has, but your weapons also can't be outstanding. So for number three on my list, I'm going to go with Lamar Jackson, a guy who was weirdly just voted the 69th best player in the National Football League, which I think is a crime and a shame. There are not 68 better players in the National Football League than Lamar Jackson, even at this stage in his NFL career. There just aren't. And Lamar's defense last year was atrocious. Now, he has King Henry, and Zay Flowers is nice, I guess. Rashad Bateman is okay. But the Ravens go as Lamar goes. Now, every NFL team goes as their quarterback goes, but the Ravens go as Lamar goes. And Lamar, he hasn't quite been the Superman that we've known to, you know, love and watch Lamar. We haven't seen that. We didn't see that much last year. The thing about Lamar Jackson is his injuries generally come from not contact, not taking the big hit, not getting knocked around. Lamar's injuries at this stage in his career, they come from hamstrings. They come from quads. They come from just being a little bit older. But when Lamar is on, Lamar's throwing to Zay Flowers and Rashad Bateman and the ghost of Mark Andrews. And for some reason, Derrick Henry just continues to be good at this stage in his career. But I think Lamar Jackson carries the third most weight of any quarterback in the National Football League. And he's done a pretty damn good job of it in the last 10 years in the NFL. Doesn't quite get it done in the playoffs. He's not a playoff winner. Now, granted, if Andrews catches that two-point conversion 2 years ago in the end zone, I think we look at Lamar very different. But that's a conversation for another day. The old, well, what if this happened? Then this would have happened. Then we talk about this guy a different way. I think my number two on this, a guy who up until recently hasn't had a great wide receiver, I'm going to go with Josh Allen. Josh Allen right now, I mean, it was Christmas to get DJ Moore, and this isn't even the great DJ Moore. This is, what is DJ Moore, 29, 30 years old, 30-age season? I think DJ Moore comes in at the right time because that offense was, from a passing standpoint, even with Superman, throwing to Khalil Shakir and Keon Coleman and a bunch of nobodies up there in Buffalo. Thank God they had James Cook, who's an elite running back. But that defense wasn't very, it was the worst rush defense in the National Football League. Only the Giants gave up more explosive runs, I think, than the Buffalo Bills last year. So Josh Allen had to be Superman, whether it was with his arm or his legs, kind of like Lamar. Josh Allen had to carry the weight of the Buffalo Bills. And let's be honest here. Going back to the if Mark Andrews catches that ball in the end zone 2 years ago in the playoff game, if Sean McDermott knows how to defend the Kansas City Chiefs for 13 seconds, then things are very different in the world of Josh Allen, in the ecosystem around Josh Allen. We're looking at him very differently. Yeah, Josh Allen won an MVP. Yeah, Josh Allen wins a lot of football games. Yeah, Josh Allen and the Bills are in the playoffs. But when have we seen Josh Allen get big wins in the playoffs? Really, we haven't. You know, I heard somebody on the air, I think I was watching Fox Sports, and I think it was Nick Wright, and he said he's the greatest wild card quarterback in the history of the NFL. And I don't know if that's a compliment. Like, it kind of is, because Josh Allen gives you great effort in the wild card games. But then it's the rest of the playoffs where you don't see Josh Allen really win. And again, wins are not quarterback stats, but you want to see him get to that next game, get to that next level. I think if you're not a Buffalo Bills fan, aren't we all kind of rooting for Josh Allen a little bit? Like, don't you want to see, like, I root for greatness. And the guy that's going to be number one on my list here in a second is one of the all-time greats, and I root for him. But I root for Josh Allen. If the Packers are not in it, I root for greatness. Unless it's the Bears, Vikings, or Lions. Then I don't want to see any greatness. Then I definitely don't. Mike Wickett in for Lynell Willingham here on Westwood One Sports. And the question on the table, would love to have you jump in. Which NFL quarterback has to carry the most weight? Because the rest of the supporting cast isn't so great. 310-840-4910. 310-840-4910. Number one, I think, is pretty easy. It's Patrick Mahomes. The greatness of Patrick Mahomes. You know, a week and a half ago on my weekend show, we were discussing whether or not Patrick Mahomes, in your mind, was still an elite quarterback in the National Football League. Because if you look at his numbers, I think last year he was the 23rd highest rated quarterback in the NFL, or 22nd. The year before that, he was about 16th or 17th. He's not an MVP candidate anymore. He's not throwing for 5,000 yards and 50 touchdowns. And is that on him? Or is that because he has to carry all the weight in the world on his back? I mean, is Rashee Rice a great wide receiver? I don't know. We've only seen him for a half a season lately. And the only other news I know about Rashee Rice is he's in jail a lot, or he's busted, or hanging out with police a lot. You know, the street racing thing. And then he tested positive for weed while he was on probation. Like, bro, use your head. You know, up until this year, they haven't had a really good running back since Isaiah Pacheco was a rookie. But Pacheco had the big injury a couple of years ago, never got back to 100%. They brought in Kareem Hunt. You know, they brought in all these other guys, and none of them have ever been at the level that Pacheco was his rookie season. As far as other pass catchers go, I mean, do you know, can you name the other pass catchers on the Chiefs? Xavier Worthy, first round bust so far. Shown flashes, and I know we're on 1600 or 1660 down in Kansas City, but your guy's been a bust. He's frail. He can get hit. When he does get hit, he doesn't get up real quick. Skinny guy. All the things we knew about Xavier Worthy. And then there's, you know, is that the other third wide receiver? Can you name the third wide receiver? Not the tight end, because we'll talk about old man here in a second. Tyquan Thornton is wide receiver 3. Now, you may have picked him up in a fantasy league, or you added him to your best ball team or whatever a year ago, and he'd be a good addition to your best ball team now, because Tyquan Thornton every third game catches a touchdown pass for you. But think about, that's the receiver group that Patrick Mahomes has to work with. And he, up until this year when they signed Kenneth Walker, he didn't have a running game. This version of Hollywood Brown was in there. Juju Smith-Schuster was there like 4 times. I think Marquez Valdez-Scantling was in there pissing off Chiefs fans, dropping the football a lot. You know, there's not been a... And the defense has been good, not great. Every time they get good, they get rid of one of their defensive backs. This year, they got rid of 2 defensive backs. You know, you like Chris Jones. Karloftis is nice. But the Chiefs' defense hasn't scared anybody in a while. And that's why Patrick Mahomes, to me, has to carry the most weight of anybody in the National Football League on his back. And I know I mentioned I would talk about him, but old man Kelsey. Now Kelsey, by the way, if you're a fantasy football player, was PPR tight end 3 last year. Do you know that? That's one of those where you wouldn't believe me if I didn't tell you that. You watch Kelsey play, he looks like he's running in mud. But they brought him back for another year. He's now a married man. They brought back Eric Bieniemy. The offense is supposed to change. We all know it runs through Andy Reid. But that's not a team with a lot of sexy playmakers there for Patrick Mahomes. So he's got to be good. He's got to be great. He's got to be MV Pat if the Chiefs are going to have any chance of getting to the Super Bowl again. Because they just don't have a lot of other talent. High-end talent high-end, not-in-jail talent. High-end, not 35-year-old tight end talent. 310-840-4910. Your call's coming up on the other side. Which NFL quarterback has to carry the most weight? I got my top three. It's Lamar at three, Josh Allen two, Patrick Mahomes number one. What do you say? 310-840-4910. We'll get to your calls. Also, man, the ego stroke the NBA commissioner has given LeBron. Oh, my gosh. We'll talk about it coming up on the other side. Mike Wickett in for Lynell Willingham here on Westwood One Sports.
0: Preseason games start in just a few weeks, kicking off with a Hall of Fame game from Canton. Panthers, Cardinals, and we've got the game from your home of the NFL. Westwood One Sports.
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1: What's going on? In for Linnell Willingham. My name is Mike Wickett. Follow me at Mike Wickett. Instagram, TikTok, Facebook, Twitter, and Threads. There's two T's. Thanks for letting me be a part of your, Monday night into Tuesday morning. It is my first time. I've been in radio for a very long time. This is my 27th, going on 28th year in radio. And I have done all sorts of shifts. I started out in Ann Arbor at the Big 1050 WTKA. I was on our affiliate up in Milwaukee, 1250 and 105.7, The Fan, for 9.5 years. I was down in Kansas City. I did a little news talk, and I'm broadcasting it to you live from Des Moines, Iowa, West Des Moines, Iowa, where I did a rock morning show for 5 years before I was added to the Westwood One lineup. Fortunate to be here. Normally on weekends, Saturday nights and Sunday nights, getting the chance to fill in. So thanks for letting me be a part of your evening, whether you're on your way home from work or just getting started with work. Regardless, the phone line's always open, 310-840-4910. I believe tomorrow is a very big day in the world of sports. I believe our long national nightmare will come to an end tomorrow. We got through the NBA playoffs, the NBA offseason, NBA free agency, the trades. We're going to hear from Giannis coming up a little bit later on. We got through all that, right? We're good. We got through the World Cup. We got the soccer fandom is come and gone in the United States. More on that later as well. We got through all of that, right? We're good to go? Because now I think we're getting ready for LeBron to finally make his decision. I think finally we will get to LeBron James making his decision on his next or his final or whatever it is. I think finally we will get to the end of the saga that is LeBron post the L.A. Lakers. Hallelujah. I think we're finally going to get there. And if you're wondering why LeBron James has waited, I think LeBron has known where he's going to go. And I think LeBron has known for a while. But LeBron loves one thing. Well, he loves a couple of things, I'm sure. But there's one thing we know that LeBron James really, really likes, and that's attention. And every show from Drake here on Westwood One, from Drake C. Toll to Black and Abdallah, the Pimp in the Box, Jim Rome, to You Better, You Bet, all the shows here on Westwood One, and all the talking heads, including myself, we've all been waiting for LeBron James to make this decision. And we're all talking about waiting for LeBron James to make this decision. And LeBron is eating that up. He is loving it that everyone's paying attention to him. So you got that factor. Feeding into that, comments from NBA Commissioner Adam Silver. You could not stroke the ego of LeBron James more than basically telling him that the entire NBA, all 32 teams and their 82-game schedules, hinge on LeBron James making a statement and telling us where he's going to play.
20: So I would like him to make his announcement already so we can finish the schedule, because as you might imagine, the teams are calling us, the networks are calling us, and everybody wants to lock in the schedule. It will influence how we set the schedule, set opening week, Christmas Day, etc. So I need him to make a decision, but the direct answer is I have no inside information.
1: There is not a response from Adam Silver that could feed that ego more than we're waiting on you so we can tell everyone else. Like LeBron now, LeBron already had control of a lot. He and his agent, Rich Paul. Already Rich Paul, one of the most powerful agents in the NBA. And now you're basically saying to Rich Paul and LeBron James, this league is basically under your thumb. Whatever you want to do, man, whenever you're ready, we're waiting.
20: So I would like him to make his announcement already.
1: I think we all would like him to make his announcement already. I think we're all pretty much on the same page there, Mr. Silver. We would all appreciate LeBron James making his decision sooner rather than later. Now, where is LeBron going to go? That's what we're all waiting on, right? So we get LeBron loving the attention. We get LeBron being told the league is waiting on you, so you have the control of the league. And then there's the other reason why I don't think we've heard LeBron make the announcement, and we will tomorrow. As mentioned, we're through free agency. We're past the draft. We just got done with the biggest sporting event on earth. And now we're all sort of in this doldrum. This dry period in the sports calendar. Yeah, we got ACC Media Days last week. SEC Media Days are going on this week. Big Ten Media Days are going on next week. Talking season in college football is here. But there's nothing else really going on. I know, baseball fan, you're like, but baseball. Baseball doesn't carry the weight until we get to October. That football does, that the World Cup does. LeBron's got this window right now before NFL training camps really open up, where he can make his decision, he can announce it to the world, and everyone will be paying attention. Not that LeBron James in his alleged final year, where he's going to go around with a camera crew, wouldn't be top of the fold news. Number one headline on your favorite sports website's news. Wouldn't be topic A, as they say in this industry. But when there's literally nothing else going on, that's when LeBron's going to strike. And I said this on Saturday night, and I said this last night, and I'll say it again today. LeBron's decision will come down Tuesday morning at 9:54. There's my dart throw. 9:54, we'll get the announcement. And will it be Cleveland? Will it be Philly? Will it be Miami? Will it be Minnesota? Will it be Golden State? I'll tell you what. I've power ranked these in the must-see TV-ness rankings for LeBron's next destination. I'll tell you what they are. Again, I'm Mike Wickett, in for Linnell Willingham here on Westwood One Sports. The most boring of the big five from a must-see TV-ness is if LeBron goes back to Cleveland. Five is Cleveland, okay? It's a nice bow. It's a nice story. I know if you're listening to us in the state of Ohio, you want your guy back, and I understand that. And I respect that. But you're not winning a title with James Harden, okay? From a must-see, like, I gotta watch that team play. James Harden, Donovan Mitchell, the two big dudes in the middle, and then LeBron. Like, they're going to win games. It's not sexy. It doesn't draw me in. So I got that at number five. Number four is Miami. I mean, maybe they'll fit, mend the fences and fix things, because when LeBron left Miami, it was kind of nasty. I mean, it'll be cool to watch LeBron throw 400 lobs to Bam and Giannis every single night. Like, that's kind of cool. But that team's not going to win a lot of basketball games this year. I think at best, Miami's the fourth or fifth best team with LeBron in the East. Maybe fourth. They can host a playoff series. You know, you got the Knicks and those Cavs. They're still getting. Cavs are going to win a lot of games. Got those Knicks. Got those Cavs. Philadelphia, who we're going to talk about in a second. Boston. I don't know what Detroit's doing. I have no idea what the Pistons are doing. So number four for me would be the Miami Heat. Number three would be Philadelphia. I believe if LeBron went to Philadelphia to go with Jaylen Brown and Tyrese Maxey and VJ Edgecombe and Joel Embiid, that's the best team. That's got the highest ceiling. That's the team I think that has the best chance of coming out of the East, dethroning the world champion Knicks and going up against Wemby or SGA next year in the finals. That would be fun to watch. But it's not my top two destinations for LeBron James. My number two destination for LeBron, my second favorite, would be a place where I just think he has no chance of going, and that's Minnesota. To our friends in the Twin Cities, hello. I think it would be really cool because they got a superstar in there right now in Anthony Edwards. They got a superstar in Ant who needs just a little push to get over, like in wrestling terms. You know how it is. If you're a wrestling fan, you know when there's somebody who gets a face, who puts a face over. Stone Cold did that. Ric Flair did that. You know, all the greats, they help out the guys who are coming, who are making that push. And I love Ant's game. Ant's one of the top five or six players in the NBA. He's got a great attitude, a great smile. You could see him as the face of the NBA. But he plays in Minnesota. And he had to play with Julius Randle for the last few years, which is kind of like Western Conference James Harden. You just know they're not going to show up big in big-time games. And Rudy Gobert is a liability on offense, but he's a great rim protector. But if LeBron's there with LaMelo and Ant, that's a fun game. It's a fun team. It's a fun offense. And maybe LeBron is enough to get the Timberwolves up that ladder. I don't think they'll have much for the Spurs or the Thunder in the West, but maybe I'm wrong about that. So that's my number two. But the number one destination is the Golden State Warriors, right? Like, we don't you want to see that? Don't you want to see old man ball? Don't you want to see a whole bunch of old guys playing basketball together? LeBron and Steph and Draymond, and maybe they bring in Anthony Davis, and they get them to like do a reality series where all the old guys are living in the same group home and they're all going to like old people things and they all take the bus to go play bingo together. And then they show them and they're all playing bridge. Like, I can see like a 1980s sitcom theme song going on. And they load manage the hell out of the Golden State Warriors. And then when we get to April and we get to the playoffs, all those old guys are rested. And then they're basketball savvy. I think they're rested old legs. Their basketball knowledge, their experience could take them to a Western Conference final. I think that would be the most fun. Now, if you've heard Rich Paul's agent, I'm sorry, LeBron James' agent, excuse me, Rich Paul, he was on Max Kellerman's podcast again and was asked what the NBA would do. Because, again, we know Adam Silver is waiting to release the schedule. This is what Rich Paul had to say about what the NBA would have to do to get LeBron to go to Golden State.
3: First of all, you notice the NBA schedule is not out yet. Why isn't it out yet?
21: Because LeBron hasn't made his decision yet.
3: You said that. I didn't.
21: Or maybe he has, but he just hasn't told anyone. Or maybe he has. I just don't know about it.
3: You also said that, and I did. The NBA will have to give them 60 nationally televised games.
21: You think they get 60?
3: No. I mean, I'm being sarcastic, but...
21: How many?
3: At least half.
21: 40 nationally televised games.
3: If not more.
1: 40 nationally televised games. 40. Now, I'll be honest. If I get 40 more games of LeBron playing with Steph and Draymond, maybe Anthony Davis or Jimmy Butler or whatever they do, I'm going to watch a lot of those games. Wouldn't you love to watch Michael Jordan play for 5 more games or 10 more games? Wouldn't you love to see Kobe play 5 more times? Or Charles Barkley or whoever your era of basketball was when you were growing up. I'm 45 years old. So I grew up in the 80s and the 90s and Mike's Bulls, even though I was in Detroit. That's where I was from, and I was watching Mike's Bulls, hating Chicago, but respecting the hell out of Michael Jordan. Wouldn't you want to watch your favorite player, whether it was maybe Isaiah Thomas or the Pistons, or it was Hakeem Olajuwon or the Rockets? Like, wouldn't you, if you know this is your last chance to see LeBron James, one of the greats, and again, I don't care if you think he's the greatest, second greatest, third place, one of the greatest players of all time. You only get 40 more games of him on TV before the playoffs. You're going to watch a lot of those games, and that's what the NBA wants. Coming up, more demands from Rich Paul, which I think are hilarious, and I want to bring up a story that happened to me over the weekend and see if you can relate to it. We'll talk about that a little bit later on in the show as well, about your childhood memories, all right? We're going to get deep. Don't worry. Mike Wickett in for Liddell Willingham here on Westwood One Sports. The craziest demand from LeBron's agent, Rich Paul. Next, you're on Westwood One Sports Night.
0: Preseason games start in just a few weeks, kicking off with a Hall of Fame game from Canton, Panthers, Cardinals, and we've got the game from your home of the NFL, Westwood One Sports.
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11: Filling in for Linnell Willingham. Thanks for hanging wherever you are all across this country. 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You can tell your smart speaker, hey, Alexa, play Westwood One Sports. Also, that free Westwood One Sports app, 310-840-4910. Talking about LeBron and the watch we are all on. I believe he makes his decision tomorrow. I have no inside information other than he was waiting for the World Cup to be done. That way, all the attention before camps open up in the National Football League can be, he's got all the attention on him right now. Also, speaking of the NFL, we were asking you earlier, which NFL quarterback has to carry the most load, has the most on their back based on the rest of that lineup, the rest of that roster? 310-840-4910. We'll get to the rest of Rich Paul's comments. But let's go to Chance in Alabama, who's been hanging on for a while. Appreciate you, Chance. Welcome to Westwood One.
12: Hey, I appreciate it, man. For me, it's no doubt it's Josh Allen. His defenses have not been up to par the last couple of years. They've been 11th last year in total defense and 21st. And, I mean, most people cannot even name one receiver on his team.
11: I mean, now they can, Chance, because he's got DJ Moore. But before Khalil Shakir could walk into your house wearing a Khalil Shakir jersey, and most people wouldn't know who Khalil Shakir was.
12: Agreed. His best weapon is his offensive line. He does have a darn good top five offensive line. But, man, if he isn't Superman, that team ain't doing nothing. I mean, without Josh Allen, I believe they're picking probably in the top 10 of the draft the past few years since Diggs left specifically. I mean, Baltimore's close, but he has to put on the cape. He
11: all the time.
12: Darn near perfect football. And he has to hope his receivers don't drop the ball or get it ripped out of their hands after he throws a dime and the guy lands on his back like against Denver last year.
11: The only reason, Chance, thanks for the call, man. The only reason I have Allen at two and Mahomes at one is because Mahomes, up until this

0: point, had no running game, and James Cook has been one of the best running backs in football the last 2 years. It's the only reason I put him below Mahomes, but there's nothing wrong with you having the guy I got at two as number one for carrying the most weight. Thanks for calling, man. 310-840-4910. Again, which quarterback has to carry the most load in the NFL? I got Mahomes 1, Allen 2, Lamar 3. Chance is going with Superman in Buffalo as his number one. What about Austin in Sacramento? Austin, thanks for calling, man. You're on Westwood One Sports.
1: What's happening, brother? I appreciate you having the line for me. I really agree with your 1, 2, 3. And Patrick Mahomes, I think it's obvious to me that he's definitely number one. But I really want to give an honorable mention to Joe Burrow. And it's hard because he does have phenomenal receivers. But this guy has to score 40 points for his team to even have a chance. Game in and game out.
0: Yeah.
1: And I know he can't play defense, too, but up until recently, he had an abysmal offensive line, too. So he gets the ball out because he can get through his 1 through 4, 1 through 5 progressions within 3 seconds. So he's an elite quarterback. But if he had a better offensive line and his defense could hold him to 30 points, he'd probably win 10 games a season. So anyhow, I appreciate you having this line for me, brother. I appreciate you, and have a great evening.
0: You too. Thanks, Austin. 310-840-4910. I would put Burrow in that next, maybe that next tier of court, because again, he's throwing to Jamar Chase and he's throwing to T. Higgins. Like, I don't know if there's a, other than Pickens and Lamb in Dallas, I don't think there's a better 1-2 wide receiver combo in the National Football League. Like, who's better? Who's got a better top two wide receiver set than Joe Burrow's got? It's tough to come up with anybody that's anywhere close to what the Bengals have. So that's why I don't put him in that. Because, again, Mahomes is throwing to one-legged Rashee Rice and 70-year-old Travis Kelce with nobody in the backfield. Josh Allen's throwing to Keon Coleman and Khalil Shakir. Now, he's got James Cook in the backfield, all right? But his defense also wet toilet paper trying to stop the run last year. So was Cincinnati. So I would, the other guy I would put in this conversation is a guy that everyone is waiting to take that next step. I heard someone say they're waiting for him to have a breakout year. The guy's thrown for 1 million yards and 1 million touchdowns. It's Justin Herbert. You know, that defense has been pretty dang good with Derwin James. And of course, Jesse Minter got the Baltimore job. So that defense has been really good. But man, last year when you lost, When Herbert lost both tackles, like imagine trying to have success when you lose Rashawn Slater and Joe Alt. You lost Rashawn Slater during training camp and you lose Joe Alt before October. I mean, if you're looking at a reason why the Los Angeles Chargers offense took a step back, like you probably spent a high fantasy pick on Ladd McConkey. Well, the fact that Ladd McConkey couldn't get more than 4 steps off the offensive line when running a route before pressure got to Herbert and he had to get rid of the football, that's why football is the ultimate team game. McConkey was so good as a rookie. Slater was healthy. Alt was healthy. That offensive line was healthy. And he was one of the, you know, top 12 fantasy receivers, meaning he had a lot of production. His rookie season was sophomore season. They lose both tackles. The offensive line affects the quarterback. The quarterback's time to throw affects the wide receivers, the wide receiver. Like, it all works together. You know, you go to Vegas, the Raiders. Ashton Giante is going to be a stud in the National Football League, okay? I don't even think he had a bad rookie season. So many people were down on him. He had 1,300 total yards, 50 catches, and 5 touchdowns. And that Raider offensive line was literally the worst offensive line I've ever seen in my life. And I'm 45 years old. I've watched a lot of bad offensive lines. Giante had, I believe this stat is accurate, if not close. Of all the running backs in the last, 15 years, Ashton Giante had the fewest yards before contact, or the fourth fewest yards before contact. Because that offensive line was absolutely horrendous. His offensive coordinator was Chip Kelly. Okay? And that they fired Chip Kelly into the season. Chip Kelly's not an NFL offensive coordinator. Okay? His gimmicky stuff works in college. We all know that. But Giante behind a terrible offensive line with that brutal. And he's still at 1,300 yards and 50 catches and 5 touchdowns. And that's why I don't think Geno Smith was as bad as Geno Smith was last year. I think Geno Smith is better than that. I think he'll be, I don't think Geno Smith's a top 10 quarterback. Don't get me wrong. But I think Geno Smith is better than what we saw in Vegas. Again, it all the NFL, man, football, whatever level you're on, you're watching high school, college, whatever. It's all a team game. And that's why this conversation is relevant to the rest of the roster, the skill positions, the defense, the offensive line. I think Mahomes, his offensive line hasn't been great in a while. I think Mahomes has a very weak group of wide receivers. I think Mahomes has a senior citizen at tight end. I think Mahomes has had bad running backs. I think Mahomes had an average defense. And they just got rid of their top two corners in this offseason. Mahomes has to play at an MVP level if they're going to win the AFC West, if they're going to get to the playoffs. Mahomes can't be average. He's been average the last 2 years. And I know the Chiefs were in the Super Bowl 2 years ago, but it wasn't like Mahomes was having an MVP year, man. And then what happened last year? Every time you watch Kansas City play last year, every single time. Oh, that doesn't look right. Oh, that doesn't look right. Oh, what's wrong with Mahomes? They'd play a bad team. Like they played Baltimore. And Baltimore's defense last year was atrocious. And he lit them up for 4 TDs. And you're like, all right, Mahomes is back. Mahomes is back. And what happened? Well, Mahomes got brought back down to earth the next week when they would play Denver. They would play the Chargers or whatever it was. Brett Veach, I think, is a good GM. But he has not surrounded the Kansas City Chiefs, hasn't surrounded his quarterback with a ton of talent. Maybe adding Kenneth Walker is the key to a lot more play action, a lot more stuff that's easy for Mahomes because he has to work his ass off just to get first downs with the limited playmakers that he's got on that roster. 310-840-4910 if you want to jump in. Which quarterback has to carry the most and shoulder the most load in the NFL? Also wrapping up our conversation here about Rich Paul, LeBron's agent, and some of the demands that he's got for LeBron to go anywhere. I already told you, you heard about Rich Paul on Max Kellerman's podcast talking about going to need 40 games, nationally televised games, when the NBA schedule comes out. And Adam Silver is waiting to release the NBA schedule. There's some other stuff from Rich Paul. This is one of my favorites, by the way.
2: You also got to have two different hotels because you got to have a Fugazi hotel that you park the fake buses in front of.
3: And then you have to have where the players don't get arrested.
0: Okay. You had me at the 40 games. You had me with the whiteboard. Remember the Rich Paul whiteboard a couple of weeks ago? Bro, come on.
2: You also got to have two different hotels.
0: This is not the Beatles in the 1960s, okay? This is LeBron James going to maybe the Cleveland Cavaliers or the Golden State Warriors. And let me tell you something. If LeBron goes to the Warriors, which is what this is specifically about, and teams up with Steph Curry and Draymond Green and maybe Anthony Davis, this ain't the dream team in Barcelona, okay? When people were going crazy for Mike and for Chuck and for Karl Malone and Patrick Ewing and Larry Legend. Because they were global icons going to little old Barcelona in an era where the NBA was on its rise and Mike made it a global game and they were getting mobbed. It is 2026. We know what to do with NBA teams and rosters, okay? When the Warriors go to Detroit, if this team of Golden State Warriors goes to Detroit to play the Pistons, you're not going to need a fake hotel outside of the team hotel in Detroit. There aren't going to be a bunch of Pistons fans. There will be some, but there's not going to be hundreds of fans lined up to get a glimpse of LeBron and Steph. All right, when the Warriors play at the Mavericks, you're not going to see everybody all around the metro in Dallas lined up 10 people deep, 150 people wide to get a glimpse. This isn't the Beatles, All right. This isn't waiting to go on the Ed Sullivan Show back in the 1960s, coming over from Liverpool. All right. You're an NBA team. Relax, Rich Paul. I liked you at the We Need 40 Games on TV because as a LeBron fan, I want to watch LeBron as much as I can. But I don't need you to tell me that we need a Beatles-esque fake hotel to get LeBron James to play with Steph Curry and Draymond. It's ridiculous. It's absolutely ridiculous. All right, coming up, when did the SEC become the conference of whiners? I'll explain next. Mike Wickett in for Linnell Willingham here on Westwood One Sports.
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1: Hanging out in for Linnell Willingham. Hopefully you're having a good Monday night into Tuesday morning, wherever you are. Thanks for hanging. Appreciate it. Our board operator, Oliver Scheck. Oliver, we're in a tornado watch here where I'm broadcasting live from in Des Moines. So if you hear a bunch of people entering my studio, it's because of my wife brought the three kids in if there's a tornado siren. Just giving you a heads up, all right? No problem. I don't know if Linnell has to worry about that in D.C. too much. I don't know if Josh Graham has to worry about that when he is on the air from North Carolina. But here in Des Moines, that's part of the thing. That's a thing we got going on here in Iowa. So, again, if you hear some people open the door and just kind of hang out in my basement studio, it's my kids, my wife and my three kids, who should be asleep right now, as a matter of fact. The phone number is always 310-840-4910, 310-840-4910. So we're in the middle of talking season right now, right? We had Big 12 media days a couple weeks ago. We had ACC media days a week ago, which we're going to get to some incredible sound from Dabo Swinney. Our listeners in South Carolina, your guy, man, I don't know. I don't know what's going on with that guy. We'll do that coming up. Next week is Big Ten Media Days, and today was the first day of SEC Media Days. And maybe somebody has to tell me the right answer to this. But when did the SEC become the conference of whiners? Like, you were the dominant conference for so long. I'm 45 years old. Up until the last 3 years, college football kind of ran through the SEC. You know, the Big Ten would have a team. Once in a while, Ohio State was good or whatever. Maybe you get a Notre Dame in the national championship game before the Pac-10 died, the Pac-12 died. You had a Pac-12 team or whatever get there. They were like, maybe this is the year for Lincoln Riley. But up until then, up until NIL, up until the transfer portal and the Wild West that is college football right now, I'll admit it, I'm a Big Ten guy, but the dominant college football conference was the SEC. And I also personally believe that the dirtiest college football conference was the SEC. But something changed 3 years ago. Maybe 4 years ago, it began when NIL became a thing and the transfer portal became the craziness that it is right now. And the SEC really doesn't like that somebody else is now the big fish. There's a new big dog out there, and it's called the Big Ten. And really, the SEC hasn't had anybody to battle the Big Ten. Like last year, it was Indiana going a full NFL schedule, 16-0. And who do they meet? Not an ACC team in the national championship. We got three straight Big Ten champions who have gone on to win the national championship in Michigan, in Ohio State, and then Indiana. Like, I don't get it. So now that the playing field is maybe not level, or now the scale is tipping one way, now you got the SEC and their commissioner, Greg Sankey. And this has been going on for a while, but now we're at Big Ten Media Days and they're speaking about it. They're threatening to leave the NCAA and go start their own thing.
2: They're real. People have talked about that. They've opined about the frustrations that bring them to the point of saying we should look at something significantly different. I do not believe that is a leverage point. I think that's just honest communication. But I also know the pride with which I spoke of 13 national championships, and there is meaning and value. And I do think a national expectation that we participate in a national organization. But that national organization must function in a healthy manner. Otherwise, that simmering will continue.
1: So they're talking about actually leaving the NCAA for two main reasons: money and control. There's a bunch of lawsuits out there. There's current NCAA rules that are leading to expensive legal battles over athlete pay and the idea of back pay. The SEC doesn't like that. I'll tell you, I kind of agree with them being worried about this idea that Congress, the United States Congress, is proposing laws to level things, and they don't like that. College leaders have spent years begging Congress to pass a federal law to regulate player pay. But there's a bipartisan bill in the Senate to protect college sports, the Protect College Sports Act. The SEC and the Big Ten, by the way, don't like this. Trying to level things out, kind of cap things. You know, the big dogs like being the big dogs, man. It's like, you know, you want to tag, you know, why are rich people getting richer? Because rich people like being rich, and rich people like getting richer, and millionaires like becoming billionaires, and billionaires like becoming multi-billionaires and becoming a trillionaire. Like, they like doing that. And there's this whole idea the SEC believes it is the premier elite entity that has outgrown the NCAA's sluggish, one-size-fits-all governing body, governing model. Sankey says the SEC already regulates itself more aggressively than any other conference. And if Congress and the NCAA cannot deliver a, quote, clean, durable, and national standard, the SEC is prepared to build its own independent Super League structure to look out for its own massive financial interests. I will agree with the Big Ten, and I will agree with the SEC on this. We don't need Congress to get involved. Have you watched Congress? Have you seen what Congress is doing? Like, are you serious? If there's one thing we don't need more in sports, specifically in college sports, it's Washington, D.C. getting involved. We just do not need that. I don't know if it's true. I don't know if it's real. I've seen Greg McElroy on a podcast say, no, it's not real. You get some other reporters saying it's very, very real. Look, I think the SEC is upset. Because all of a sudden, now that, you know, those $100 handshakes that used to go under the table and those bags of cash in the SEC that are now on the table, there's bigger bags of cash. The transfer portal used to get those 4- and 5-star kids and bank them at Alabama and Georgia and Auburn and all those other big time schools, LSU in Tennessee. And those 4- and 5-star kids, they wouldn't leave. They couldn't leave because before the transfer portal changes, if you left, you had to sit out. They could limit where you could go. Now there's no rules. Now now that 4-star kid that went to Alabama that maybe he didn't get the playing time because there's 5 other 4- and 5-star kids playing wide receiver or playing tackle or playing running back. Well, now he can go somewhere else like Indiana or Michigan, or he can go anywhere else he wants. And no longer is the SEC, you know, no longer does the SEC the only conference out there that can put together big-time compensation packages to get these kids to go. I mean, these kids are getting fed money in high school. These kids are getting fed money to go to these colleges. And no longer can the SEC put up boundaries and say, all right, come on into LSU. Oh, you're not happy at LSU? Too bad. Oh, you're not happy at Alabama? Too bad. No, that's not the rule anymore. And that's what I think the bottom line is. The SEC was so confident and so happy being the biggest fish in the world of college football, which is really what drives the revenue at all of these schools. It's football. Yeah, the NCAA tournament's nice, but it's the SEC TV package, the Big Ten network, the Big Ten media package with ESPN. That's what drives the funding for all of these schools. And now all of a sudden, the SEC can't win every national championship, and the Indiana Hoosiers are able to win national championships. And that's rubbing them the wrong way. And it's not just, you know, Greg Sankey, the commissioner of the conference. I mean, you got guys whining about everything at SEC media days. Like, take, for example, Eli Drinkwitz. Eli Drinkwitz, the head coach of the Missouri Tigers. He got on the microphone today. You know, one of the things he complained about? the playoff.
3: We have a lot of complaints, whether we're talking about 68.
1: Just the first couple of words there. What's going on with the SEC? I thought it meant more, not we can cry more.
3: We have a lot of complaints. Whether we're talking about 68 teams in the NCAA basketball tournament, we're complaining about the committee. Last year, we complained about the committee selections. I mean, we produced all kinds of stats and handed them out about why the SEC was so good. Well, the problem is we have a human committee that has no standard set of structure of how they're going to select. They're all human beings. They all have implicit bias. So now we're going to go from 7 to 11, and we think that's going to solve the problem. Until we figure out what exactly the standards are, I don't think that's good.
1: All of a sudden, now that the SEC isn't winning national championships and the SEC isn't the dominant conference, now Eli Drinkwitz has a real issue with the playoff selection committee.
3: I think we should go back and try to find more ways to include teams. How do we get more people involved? Because that's better for the players. That's better for the player experience to have more people involved in the potential to play for a championship. And it's better for the fan bases. I think we all would agree that the four college football playoff games at home campuses was a huge win for college football. We need to expand that opportunity, that energy and excitement.
1: More ways to include more teams. Do you know the last thing I want as a college football fan is a college football expansion? We don't need this. I know why all these coaches, there's one reason why all of these coaches want to expand the playoff. Money. Not money for the school, not conference pride. It's so Eli Drinkwitz can get the Missouri Tigers as one of the top 24 teams in college football into the college football playoff. So he can hit a bonus. So he can say, look, I got my team to the college football playoff. So that if he gets to maybe back-to-back college football playoffs, maybe Missouri wins a game, and then that next bigger job, bigger than Columbia, Missouri, becomes available, he has that on his resume, which then can get him what? A pay raise. That's the only number one reason. That is the number one reason why coaches want this thing expanded. Look, if the college football playoff was a 24-team playoff a year ago, the year where we had Indiana beat Miami, Iowa would have been in the college football playoff. I am in Iowa right now. I am 2 hours away from Iowa City. Did you watch Iowa play a single game last year? Odds are you didn't, okay? They get basically one nationally televised game every year. It's when they play against Iowa State. And maybe when they play against Ohio State or Michigan or whatever. Iowa was not a great football team last year, okay? With all due respect to Kirk Ferentz and the Hawks, okay, I got family that's on both sides of the Iowa and Iowa State rivalry. Iowa should not have been in the college football playoff, but that's what a 24-team college football playoff will look like. And it gets more money for Kirk Ferentz or Eli Drinkwitz or any of these guys whose teams don't deserve to be there. Hell, I don't like 12, but I'll take it. Now, as a consumer of college football, I like more football, so I will watch. But don't go here, get over here and tell me that it's fair. It's more fair for the kids to expand this thing to 24. Because what's next? 36? What's after that? 48? When are you going to start this thing? When are you going to end this thing? I mean, Indiana played 16 games last year. When I was growing up, I know back in my day, a college football season was 10 or 11 games. Maybe 12 when the conference championship games became a thing, and then your bowl game. Now, not every team played 16 last year. It was just Indiana. I don't remember Miami's record. But these, what are they going to play, 21 games? You're going to get a couple of teams. Like, what happened to player safety? These are kids. Oh, just you cut the conference championship game. So what if we're going to go to 48 teams at some point? We're going to kill these kids. We're talking about some of them are 19 years old. and you're having them play full NFL schedules? So what? So Eli Drinkwitz can get more money?
3: We have a lot of complaints, whether we're talking about 68 teams in the NCAA basketball tournament.
1: We don't need 68 teams. We don't definitely need 76 teams in the NCAA tournament. That's a complete joke. That's ridiculous. And yet here we are. We get coaches who want more teams in the college football playoff because they want to lie to you. They want to tell you it's great for the game and it's great for the players. No, it's so the coach can hit a bonus. It's so the coach can add it to his resume. And Missouri is no, but with all due respect, I've got friends down in Mizzou. Missouri is not a final destination for anybody in the coaching ranks. Drinkwitz wants to be the next head coach at fill in the blank. Maybe Dabo leaves Clemson and he wants that gig or whatever. But he's got to get to the college football playoff to get it. And that's why he wants it expanded. When did the SEC become the conference of whiners? Oh, we don't like the way things are going. We're going to secede. How'd that work out for you the last time? The South? Oh, we need to get more teams in the playoff. No, you don't. All right? You play 12 games in the regular season. If you're 7-5, you don't belong in the college football playoff. More from SEC Media Days, and actually a really fun story. John Mateer, the Oklahoma quarterback, he's a Heisman candidate. He was fantastic last year, had the hand injury for the Sooners. His team made it to the playoffs but got bounced. You're going to love, especially if you're an old head, you're going to love which former quarterback who's in the NFL, in Canton, in the Pro Football Hall of Fame, which quarterback does Mateer study? Whose film? I'll tell you about it coming up next. In for Linnell Willingham, I'm Mike Wickett here on Westwood One Sports.
0: It's a big week for NFL fans. Training camps are kicking off. The Panthers and Cardinals get things started Wednesday. Then it's the Pats, Seahawks, and Bucks on Friday. Followed by the Rams and Niners on Saturday. The pigskin is flying, and we're here for it. Westwood One Sports.
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1: Hanging out here on a Monday night into your Tuesday in for Linnell Willingham. I'm Mike Wickett. Thanks for hanging. Thanks for letting me be part of your night. Normally I'm on Saturday nights and Sunday nights here on Westwood One Sports, but when Linnell gave me the chance to fill in for him, I was like, hell yeah, I want to do it. First time I've done overnights in my 27-year radio career. So we're hanging out, having fun. You want to jump in, always have a line open for you. 310-840-4910, 310-840-4910. We are on YouTube apparently as well. I have this camera in front of me. I've not had a show streamed live on the Westwood One YouTube page. So hello, if you're watching. That's how ugly this face is. All right. Talking about SEC Media Days, we'll get to the ACC Media Days and some comments from Bill Belichick. Still weird to say. I'm sorry. Still very weird to say. Also, Dabo Swinney from Clemson. But I thought this was kind of neat. Like, I just spent a little while railing on the SEC as the conference of whiners. And I'm sure that people in the South love that. I still love you. I just think your conference doesn't like the fact that all of a sudden, you're not the big fish in college football anymore. The Big Ten has taken over. They've won the last three national championships. Ohio State, I believe, is going to be preseason number one. Georgia's going to be good. Bama, I think, will be good, although I don't know. You guys aren't thrilled with your head coach down there. I know that. But I do love what I heard out of John Mateer. He's the quarterback for the Oklahoma Sooners. He's one of the preseason Heisman favorites. He was really good, dual-threat guy. Busted his hand for the Sooners last year, and kind of that kind of derailed a few things. Oklahoma got knocked out of the college football playoff. So Mateer spoke today at SEC Media Days, and I love this. Like, he was asked about quarterbacks that he's watching, gave some very normal answers to what film he's studying.
24: Hey, you know, I watch a lot of quarterbacks, Brady, Rodgers. You just go watch. You know, you love watching. I love watching good football.
1: Yeah, that's fine. That makes sense. Brady and Rodgers. But then he was asked specifically about who he watches. And if you're an old head, like I'm 45, if you're a little older than me, you're going to really like this answer.
24: I've actually been watching some Terry Bradshaw film. Y'all wouldn't believe it. Met up with him, saw him a couple days ago, and watching his film, he's great. And so being like him, he won 4 Super Bowls. So come on, you can win in games. Terry Bradshaw, not everybody knows about Terry Bradshaw. You know, and I was looking back and, you know, because I didn't know a lot. You know, he's before my time, maybe a little bit. But you look, he's 4 for 4 Super Bowls, first overall pick. You go play, you know, find somebody, play old school football. That's who I picked.
1: All right. A little lesson here from my friend John Mateer real quick. Terry Bradshaw did win 4 Super Bowls, okay? And Terry Bradshaw, 2-time Super Bowl MVP. We all know that. He was an all-pro, one of the great quarterbacks in the history of the National Football League, right? Like, you would agree. But if I say something incorrect, you go ahead and call me 310-840-4910. But why did Pittsburgh win 4 Super Bowls in the 1970s? The Steel Curtain, okay? This is not in any way to knock the ability of one Terry Bradshaw. But let's be real here, all right? The Steelers won 4 Super Bowls. Yeah, Lynn Swann was great. Franco Harris. But it was Mean Joe Green and company that really carried. Like earlier I was asking you, and we got some calls on this, about which quarterback in the NFL today or going into this season or the last few years or whatever, which NFL quarterback has to carry the load the most in the NFL? And for me, it's Mahomes. Could be Josh Allen. Lamar was my, those are my big three. They have to do the most with the least on their rosters. Terry Bradshaw was carried by arguably the greatest defense in the history of the National Football League, especially early in his career. And actually, to Mateer's point, you know, you look at it, Bradshaw threw 212 touchdowns. It wasn't a real passing era, but he threw 212 touchdowns in his 13 years in the National Football League. He's a very good quarterback. Like, no one's knocking him. 212 touchdowns to 210 interceptions. Like, you know, the thing I will tell you about Terry Bradshaw, if you're a young person, or maybe you're a fan of an NFL team that has a struggling young quarterback, or the first couple of years you're not sure if he's the guy. Terry Bradshaw was terrible, okay, for the first 4 or 5 years in his NFL career. Terry Bradshaw was awful to start, okay? His first year, 13 games, 6 touchdowns, 24 interceptions. That was as a rookie in 1970. And then it was 13 touchdowns, 22 interceptions in his second year. In his third year, it was 12 and 12 in 14 games. After that, it was 10 and 15. So think about that. Think about in today's NFL, if let's say it's Fernando Mendoza, who just went number one in the draft. Let's say Fernando Mendoza, and they wouldn't allow him to do this. They wouldn't allow his confidence to get shook like this. Maybe that speaks of the era we're in right now. But let's say Fernando Mendoza throws 6 touchdowns and 24 picks in his first year with the Las Vegas Raiders. Again, they wouldn't let him get to those numbers. They would bench him and he would be done for the year if it was 6 touchdowns and 18 picks, okay? They wouldn't let him get to 24. But let's just say he did. Raider fans would be calling for Arch Manning, okay? They would be ready to move on. But let's say the Raiders kept Mendoza, don't draft a quarterback in next year's quarterback-heavy draft. And he comes back and he throws 13 touchdowns but 22 interceptions. So let's say Mendoza's first 2 years, he's got 19 touchdowns and 46 picks like Terry Bradshaw did. It's a lesson to you that you can start out struggling and then figure it out and have a Hall of Fame career. Because after his first 4 or 5 years, Bradshaw was a lot better protecting the football, throwing it to the right guy. Now, granted, the team got better, the defense got better, and that's beneficial to your quarterback. But just imagine that if your quarterback, like Cam Ward or Jackson Dart, who went, you know, the first 2 quarterbacks taken in last year's NFL draft. Just imagine, man. Like, we don't give rope and leashes that long. Not only would Mendoza be gone if his touchdown interception ratio was 19 to 46. Not only would Mendoza be gone, but you know Clint Kubiak would be gone. And the GM over there, I can't think of the GM's name, the GM of the Raiders. It's going to Spytek, thank you. Spytek would be gone. Brady'd be looking to sell his shares. They'd be looking for a new quarterback. They'd be looking for a new head coach. They'd be gone. But in that era, in the 1970s, we gave a lot longer leash than we do to quarterbacks right now. So, again, that's the difference between the 1970s and where we're at right now. Oklahoma's head coach was on the was at the microphone as well. And going back to the SEC being, for some reason, the conference of whiners, I'm not sure when that started. I do like what he had to say about playing in the SEC itself. Here's Brent Venables.
2: Each and every week is going to be a bloodbath, and we got to figure it out, play complementary football. You know, the most physical football teams win at the end of the day. That's what it's all about. There's no substitute for being physical. You know, for me, that aligns right with who I am. So our guys are, they understand, you know, what it takes to win in this league. Again, I'm not sure we're going to, again, hang our hats on any new slogans and whatnot, but I think we need to be built on the right things and rooted in the right things. And again, hard work, toughness, physicality, learning the value of punching back, because you're going to get punched. You know, you're going to get knocked on the ground, and how you respond ultimately decides on, you know, what kind of success you have.
1: Texas is favored to win the SEC, followed by Georgia, then Texas A&M, and then Bama at plus 850. LSU with Lane Kiffin down there as their new head coach at plus 900, and then Ole Miss at plus 950. Interesting. Interesting stuff coming out of SEC Media Days. We'll hit the ACC Media Days coming up in just a bit. But I want to flip it on you here. Again, Mike Wickett with you in for Linnell Willingham, and open this up for some calls. So I took my son fishing over the weekend. My son is six. His name is Miles. And he had asked me for a fishing pole. He had asked Santa for a fishing pole and a harmonica for Christmas. That's all he wanted. He got a bunch of other stuff because he's a kid. That's what we do. But I was like, we were like, okay, that's cool. And Santa brought him a fishing pole. It's actually a two-pack of fishing poles. And he was so excited. And in Iowa, you don't, I'm not the most outdoorsy kind of guy, okay? I've never hunted. I've never shot a gun. I've never shot a bow and arrow. I'd gone fishing less than 10 times in my 45 years on this earth. I have no idea how to clean a fish. I don't want to sit in a wooden box covered in deer pee, hoping to get one to walk by. That's not my idea of fun. But the idea of taking my kid fishing, like the father-son, the bonding thing, like I was all about it. And I'm not going to go ice fishing, but it's very cold when you open up your Christmas presents here in Iowa. So my son opens up the Christmas presents. He gets the fishing pole, and then we hang it up in the laundry room where there's a hook. And I kind of forgot about it. And I was driving around because my day job is I'm an Uber driver. That's what I do when I'm not filling in here on Westwood One Monday through Friday. And I was driving around and I was thinking, like, oh, man, I forgot to take my son Miles fishing. So I went home. I dropped my last person off. I came home and I got my fishing license here in Iowa. And my son came back in. I think he was at camp for something. And I said, hey, Miles, do you want to go fishing? I said, yeah, let's do it. I said, okay, here's what we're going to do on Saturday. This was last weekend. I said, on Saturday, we're going to wake up early and we're going to go fishing. And he was so excited. And so I got him up on Saturday morning and I took him to the fishing hole, like a park with a pier, a little thing you can walk around and, you know, you can fish. So we wake up early, we go get bait, we get night crawlers. He wants nothing to do with touching worms and putting them on a hook. So I'm like, all right. So he didn't want to use live bait on his fishing pole. He just wanted to use a lure. And I put a worm on mine and I threw it over the water. You could cast, but it was more of a drop it in the water kind of situation. And I caught a fish and he's sitting next to me and he was blown away by that. He's like, Dad, I want a worm on mine. And I said, okay. So I reeled my fish in and I took the hook out. He took a picture of it so I could show my wife because she wouldn't believe that I would ever catch a fish. And I was like, cool, I'll put one on. You want to do it? No, Dad, I don't want to put the worm on. Okay, fine. I'm not going to argue with you. You're six. So I put the worm on, and he puts the pole in the water. And he's 6 years old, so he's very, the attention span, you know, the anxiousness. And every 10 seconds, he's pulling the pole out of the water and he's checking the worm. He's making sure there's not a fish there. And I said, Miles, you have to leave the worm in the water. You have to leave it there. And so he leaves it there for 5 minutes. And wouldn't you know, a fish grabbed it and he's got a bite and he's reeling the thing in. I'm kind of helping him, like raising the pole. He's reeling the thing in. And he caught this big fish. And I was like, Miles, come here. And I kind of leaned towards him with it. And he takes off running. He is gone. He is out of there. And I said, Miles, don't you want to take a picture with your first fish, the first fish you've ever caught? No. Right? I said, well, Miles, I got to document this, man. This is a big father-son thing. And there's other dads, and they're there with their kids, and everybody's fishing around, and they're watching. They're kind of chuckling. And finally, I get him to come over. He holds the fishing pole, and I kind of turn the camera, and like I'm kind of holding it. You can see the photo. Follow me on Twitter, Instagram, at Mike Wickett. There you can see the picture of my son and I and his first fish. Very, very cool. And I'll never forget that moment of taking my son to his first fishing, you know, his first fishing timeout. So it got me to thinking, and I'd love to have you tell your story. Do you have that first memory? Maybe it's the first time you went fishing or the first time you went hunting with your parent. Maybe it was your mom. Maybe it was your dad. Maybe it was your first Little League game. Or I remember the first football game I watched with my dad. It was Giants-Eagles. It was just on TV on a Sunday. The first time I remember watching football with my dad. But what was, do you have that first memory you have with your dad, maybe your mom, maybe your dad wasn't the one that took you out to go fishing, or maybe your dad wasn't around, whatever it is. 310-840-4910. 310-840-4910. That first memory you have as a kid of doing something with a parent. 310-840-4910. Because I hope my son Miles will tell that story about dad taking him fishing with the fishing pole that Santa brought him. I hope he tells the whole thing. All right. 310-840-4910. Watch your calls coming up next. Mike Wickett in for Linnell Willingham. You're on Westwood One Sports.
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0: If it matters in sports, it matters right here in Pensacola. 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
10: In for Linnell Willingham, Mike Wickett with you here on a Monday night into Tuesday morning. Phone number is always 310-840-4910. I just shared the story over the weekend. I took my son fishing for the first time, and I am not the most outdoorsy person on earth, but took my 6-year-old son fishing. Caught a fish. I caught 2. What's up? But I hope he remembers that. Like, I hope that's one of those memories that he has that he can think about when he's growing up, when I'm long gone. He can be like, I remember my dad first took me to Waukee in Iowa. That's where I'm broadcasting from in Iowa. And hopefully he'll take that memory with him. You know, that's. And so I'm asking you right now at 310-840-4910. Do you have that first memory of that, you know, that you did something with your mom or your dad? Maybe it was fishing or hunting or Little League or whatever that thing was. Share your story. 310-840-4910. Love to hear it. Flute is in D.C. Flute, thanks for calling, man. You're on Westwood One Sports.
11: Hey, Mike, how you doing there?
10: I am well, man. Nice. I'm doing okay, man. Thanks for calling.
11: That's good, man. Taking a break from the Uber, man. Got you on air. That's where we need you right now, man. Hey, look here, man. My father, man, coming up in Washington, D.C. Now, it was a first for me, and it was the biggest first, you know, because I'm the youngest of 3 sons. And when you're the youngest, you know, you can't wait for your turn, you know, but you just have to wait because you're the youngest of 3 sons, and I didn't have any sisters. So there's a lot of tradition, and things went on first, were really important.

0: And we had a piano in our dining room, and we're fortunate enough to have an organ, too. So my father would play the piano or organ, but when he played that piano, man, he was outstanding. He would play like a boogie-woogie, you know, do-do-do-do-do-do-do-do-do-do. I mean, he was mean. He lift the windows up, and you could hear it throughout the community, too.
1: That's cool.
0: Or he would play the organ. Oh, our whole family, you know, all of us could get down, man. And then one day I played the organ. Now, my feet couldn't touch the pedals, but I would hit the high notes, and I played like the Sweet Georgia Brown at the Globetrotters came out on. And it was the first time that I ever played with my father, man. It was the greatest feeling, man. We went on for about an hour straight, nonstop, just freestyling, you know. And, it wasn't just playing an organ with my father. I was playing with a World War II veteran. I was playing with a dad. I was playing with a man that worked in the federal government for 30 years as a social worker. You know, all that was together when I was playing that music with him. And I felt that I arrived. I have a purpose now here on earth, man. I'm going to be counted for now. And I know I hadn't started school yet, so I was probably about 4 years old. And we're talking like 1968, man. So
1: dude, that is really
0: cool. Thanks for taking my call, man. I'm smiling just thinking about them. Yeah.
1: Hey, see, there it is. Flute, thank you, man. Appreciate you. That's a cool story, man. Like, he had the chance to play the piano or the organ with his dad the first time, and he still remembers it. And that was in the 60s, he said. That's pretty awesome. 310-840-4910. Billy is in Dallas. Wanted to talk about Terry Bradshaw real quick. Go ahead, Billy. You're on the air.
2: Hey, how you doing, Mike? Man, it's good to hear from you, man. Look, I got a quick story about my dad, too.
1: Yeah, let me hear it. I'd love to hear it.
2: Hey, when I was about 15 years old, I'm 70 years old now. I'll be 70 in October. But when I was about 15 years old, I used to work during the summer, and I would always want to go work with my father, but he never would take me. So this one week, they needed some help. I would be, you know, pushing the wheelbarrow, making mortar and pushing it to him. And so one day, him and his buddy decided to play a joke on me. And I was, like I said, I was only 15 years old. And Mr. Alfred Cootie, I'll remember his name forever. The guy says, hey, little Brown, and that's my name, Benny Brown. So he says, little Brown, go down the back of that truck and get that brick stretcher. I said, okay, yeah. I ran over to the truck, and I was over there about 10 or 15 minutes. And them guys laughed for, I know, 25 minutes, man, while I looked for a brick stretcher.
1: A brick stretcher.
2: A brick stretcher, man. I mean, that was, my God, man. And then after about 10 or 15 minutes of me looking for that brick stretcher, they said, man, come here. And I said, what's, he told me, have you ever heard of a brick stretcher? I said, no. I said,
1: no.
2: Well, I mean, that was just one of my stories. I thought I'd throw that in.
1: That's good. But that's not bad, man.
2: Yeah, man. But I was going to, the reason I called earlier was because you were talking about Bradshaw, and I don't know if you remember his third trip to the Super Bowl. You know, he really didn't get there by himself because that was a quarterback. His backup was a guy named Jefferson Street Joe Gilliam. And when Bradshaw got hurt, he got hurt about the fifth or sixth game of the season. And Joe Gilliam won 7 out of 9 games to get them in the playoffs. And then Bradshaw took over going into the playoffs, and then he went and won the Super Bowl. But I was saying that I don't think many people don't remember Joe Gilliam taking them there, because if it hadn't been for Joe Gilliam backing him up and winning 7 out of 9 games, I don't think he would have made that third Super Bowl.
1: Well, probably not. And again, he was pretty fortunate his entire career he was healthy and hurt to have one of the great, if not the greatest collection of defensive players ever, with all due respect to the 85 Bears or the 2000 Ravens. But the steel curtain was the steel curtain, man. Yeah.
2: That was a monster, man, I got to tell you. Yeah, but I just wanted to throw that in, man, and you have a good night. Nice talking to you.
1: You as well, Billy. Thank you so much, man. That opens up a line for you. 310-840-4910. Talking about your first father-son story. I took my son fishing over the weekend. It was the first time he's ever gone. He caught a fish. If you want to see it, follow me on Twitter and Instagram, at Mike Wickett. There's two T's in Wickett. And I got the pictures up there. The camera angle, by the way, my father was like, Mike, Miles caught a huge fish. I said, well, Dad, the camera angle makes it. Yeah, I'll just let him have it. Yeah, it's a gigantic fish. It's massive. He basically caught a shark. Andy is in West Virginia. Andy, thanks for calling, man. You're on Westwood One.
3: Hey, Mike. As far as it goes with your two T's, I don't know. But So we were fishing this little small creek, dude.
1: Yeah.
3: And first time ever fly fishing.
1: Okay.
3: I got this huge brown trout. And by huge, I mean, you know, it was 10. It's like a 12-inch brown trout.
1: Right. Yeah, yeah, yeah.
3: And my dad tied his own flies. And, I mean, it was just it's a special occasion, brother.
1: Absolutely. Yeah.
3: And when my dad passed away, I spread his ashes right down where I caught that trout.
1: I love that. I love that. Was it in West Virginia? Is it in your hometown?
3: Oh, yeah. So, Hazleton, West Virginia. Shout out.
1: Nobody's shout out.
3: We're known for a federal prison.
1: Okay. Okay.
3: Yeah.
1: All right.
3: So, Whitey Ford. You know Whitey Ford?
1: Yeah, DMX. Whitey Ford. Is that where he's from?
3: Whitey Ford, well, Boston, but he got killed in the prison right here in my hometown.
1: Oh, okay.
3: He got shanked or whatever. But DMX spent some time here, too.
1: Okay.
3: And, yeah, I mean, we're just a little town. And I love your show, brother.
1: Andy, thank you, man. Appreciate it. And I'm just sitting here keeping the seat warm for Linnell. He'll be back tomorrow night. But appreciate you getting in there. Just going to, you know, hopefully, and I'm going through this fatherhood thing for the first time, right? Like, I got three kids. And by the way, if you want to jump in, you can. I got time to squeeze in one or two more at 310-840-4910. I've got three kids. They are ages 6, 6, and 7. My oldest daughter is 7. We had her, and then we had the other two. We had twins 50 weeks later. I know you're probably doing math in your head. You're like, wait, you did what? There are 16 days of the year in January when my kids are all the same age. We had 3 4-year-olds. We had 3 5-year-olds. We've recently had 3 6-year-olds. The kids are now 6, 6, and 7. 6, 7. We will have 3 7-year-olds. And I can't imagine what having 3 15-year-olds is going to be like, much less having two of them be girls. But that's where we are. Every year in January for 16 days, we have 3 kids the same age. We glowingly referred to the first one as training wheels, but we don't call her that because that would send her right to therapy. So I'm going through this fatherhood thing, kind of with 3 kids all the same age. And like the 2 girls, I talk to my wife all the time. I said, I don't have any idea how to raise girls. It's like, you're going to be the one, like I'll help. I'll be there. But I don't know how to tell. I'm not going to go bra shopping with my daughters. I don't know what to do there. I am terrified of buying a homecoming dress because I see what these girls wear now compared to what I was, you know, around in the 1990s. I'm hoping like pantsuits and turtlenecks make a big comeback. I'm hoping that happens when they're in their high school years 10 years from now. I doubt it. Probably not. Probably going to be even more revealing. So it's terrifying just to even think about that. So I told my wife, I'm like, you're going to have to be the one to have, you know, to buy those kinds of things. My son, I can teach to hit a baseball. I'm his T-ball coach. I'm his basketball coach. And like, that was kind of a cool first time thing. Like, come here, like holding up my son by the basket when that was cool for me. That was really, really cool. I was pretty into that. So I'm trying to enjoy all these moments. Everyone tells me that they go by really fast. They haven't. It feels like we've got about 7 years of having kids, of being parents. And that's kind of where we're at right now. That's it. Thanks to everybody who got in on those stories, man. That was really great. That was really, really cool. 310-840-4910 is the phone number. 310-840-4910. You know, there's been all these lists that have come out lately. Top quarterbacks, we're ranking the players 1 to 100. And before that, there's the hot seat list, which coaches are on the hot seat. Well, I decided in my head before the show that I would combine those two lists, hot seat and quarterbacks. I'm going to give you the 5 quarterbacks that are on the hot seat coming up on the other side. Quarterbacks that if they don't perform this year, they're going to be looking for new jobs. All right. This does not include a guy like Fernando Mendoza. Obviously, he's not going to be anywhere but Vegas for the next 4 or 5 years, and hopefully longer if you're a Raiders fan. So which quarterbacks are on the hot seat? I'm going to tell you coming up, and you can tell me if your quarterback should be on this list. 310-844-4910.
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1: Final hour already? Is that right? In for Linnell Willingham. Happy Monday night or Tuesday morning, wherever you are, all over this country. 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So I like you, I am looking at all of these rankings that are coming out because this is what we do right now. We're in July. It's the last month without football. The NFL camps are getting ready to open. We're all waiting for it, right? Like, well, let's go. For the record, sidebar, real quick. I had people making fun of me last year because I was watching meaningless, air quote, meaningless bowl games. Or I was watching Week 18 with a bunch of nobodies and scrubs and non-starters. Every time I see somebody that posts on social media, it's now become a cliche because now everybody posts it. You see this?
2: Boy, I could really love a Titans-Jaguars terrible football game right now
1: on social media. I would love to have a Washington Commanders-Arizona Cardinals Thursday night game right now. Yeah, I know you would. That's why I watch Week 18. That's why I watch meaningless bowl games. You know, if I get a chance, I'm going to watch North Texas and Coastal Carolina in the, you know, Pool and Weed Eaters Bowl. I love that right now. I'd love to watch a real football game right now. That's why I like preseason football. I know half those guys aren't making rosters, but you know what? It's football, and we crave it. When it gets here, it's awesome. And when the Super Bowl ends, it sucks, okay? Because then by the time we get to now, we get to July, we get all of the rankings that come out. And you had the quarterback rankings that came out last week or 2 weeks ago. They got everybody up in arms. And you have people making insane claims like Caleb Williams is the third best quarterback in the NFL. And you get people just randomly putting, and then you get the player rankings. And I don't understand the player rankings. You know, Jordan Love at 72. As Micah Parsons said, there are not 71 better football players in the NFL than Jordan Love. Lamar Jackson, and usually the players have Lamar Jackson's back. Lamar Jackson coming in at 69th in the player rankings. Like, what? What are we talking about here? There are not 68 better players than Lamar Jackson in the National Football League. So you get that ranking, you get the hot seat list, you know, for the coaches, which coaches are on the hot seat. So I decided I was going to take both and combine the two. All right. Quarterbacks on the hot seat. And these are quarterbacks that I think going into training camp, I got five. All right. My top five quarterbacks that are on the hot seat going into training camp. And a lot of these camps are beginning to open. We get some opening up this week. We got rookies that are trickling into some of these. It's great, man. You know football's on the way. So without any further ado, here are the five quarterbacks that really, in my mind, are on the hot seat going into camp and have to perform well or else their organization might be looking elsewhere when we get to next offseason, all right? Number five on my list, Bryce Young. And I know you're like, Wicket, Bryce Young just won the division. Yeah, they won 8 games. They were 8-9. The former number one overall pick out of Alabama in 3 years has 49 touchdowns. He's never had more than 23 touchdowns in a season, and he's thrown 30 picks. Now, I'll give you, especially if you're listening in Carolina, I know people are probably upset with me, there aren't too many quarterbacks who perform better when their team's trailing with 8 minutes to go in a game than Bryce Young. But you're not going to win too many games. And this is the challenge for head coach Dave Canales right now. You're not going to win too many games when your quarterback can't throw for 3,100 yards in a season. He's never done it. Bryce Young in 3 years has never thrown for 30. I'm not even talking about 4,000. Like, there's all this talk about how Caleb Williams and no other Bears quarterback has ever thrown. No Bears QB has ever thrown for 4,000 yards. Bryce Young can't throw for 3,100. And part of that, obviously, is that's not a great roster, but they add Teteroa McMillan. They got the Jalen Coker. The Cokeheads love that guy. They got Chuba Hubbard over there. I mean, it's not a great roster to have offensive success, even though you've got an offensive-minded head coach there in Dave Canales. It seems weird to say, but if Bryce Young has another year where he completes 62% of his passes, throws for 3,000 yards, 20 touchdowns, 10 picks, like, you kind of are who you are at this point. He's been in the league for 3 years. You know, we talked about Terry Bradshaw last hour and how much slack he was given, but that was the 70s. We don't do that anymore here in the 2020s. So Bryce Young, I believe, is a quarterback on the hot seat. If he doesn't have a big year this year, I think that the Carolina Panthers might be looking at next year's draft. They also might be looking for a new head coach, too. I think Canales is one of those coaches on the hot seat. Number four, Shedeur Sanders. And it's weird to put a second-year quarterback taken in the fifth round on the hot seat. But listen, I have said this on my – I usually host on Saturday nights and Sunday nights, and whenever we talk about the Browns here on Westwood One Sports, I scream this as loud as I can.
2: Give Shedeur the ball.
1: It doesn't benefit the Cleveland Browns whatsoever to let Deshaun Watson start week one. Deshaun Watson's not your future. You're not winning 14 games with Deshaun Watson. You're not winning 14 with Shedeur either. But you need to know what you have in Shedeur Sanders in his second year to see if he can improve on his 7-touchdown, 10-interception season that he had last year. You have to try to figure it out. And if you see signs of Shedeur giving you like the glimpse of being an NFL quarterback, then you go with Shedeur. And maybe you bypass the draft next year with all those shiny quarterbacks that are going to be coming out. Dante Moore, Lenore Sellers, Arch, all those guys. And maybe if you figure out that Shedeur can improve and be a top 16 quarterback, then you got your guy. And if he doesn't, if Shedeur sucks again next year, then guess what? All those shiny quarterbacks are there for Todd Monken. Giving the ball to Deshaun Watson does nothing other than placate Jimmy Haslam for making a horrific trade, a terrible deal, the worst contract in the history of the National Football League, trying to justify that disgusting move that the Browns made a couple of years ago with the Houston Texans. Give the ball to Shedeur. And that's why he is on the hot seat, because he has to show that he can win that job in the preseason and into the regular season. So he's number four on my list. Going over the quarterbacks I've got on the hot seat in the National Football League as we are on the eve of training camp. I'm Mike Wickett here on Westwood One Sports. You can jump in if you think I'm mentioning the wrong people. 310-840-4910. Number three, I'm here in Iowa. From Iowa north to the Minnesota border, there are a lot of Vikings fans around me. And J.J. McCarthy has got all the pressure in the world on him. It's incredible to say about a guy who just turned 23. But this is a massive season for a guy who I don't think is going to win the starting job. I think if Kevin O'Connell had his way, he'd want J.J. McCarthy to win the job, to take control of the job and never give it back. But I think if the Vikings are being serious, the odds are they're going to win more football games this year with Kyler Murray as the quarterback. And I don't think much of Kyler Murray. I don't think much of J.J. McCarthy. But we talked earlier about the Cowboys and the Bengals. Now, those teams can score points, and if they can just be average at defense, you could see them in their conference maybe semifinals, the conference of the divisional games, maybe the conference championship games. It's the opposite for the Minnesota Vikings. Their defense is elite. It's their offense that sucks. I don't like the running back situation they've got in Minnesota. Justin Jefferson, to me, is still the best receiver in the National Football League. Addison's a nice number two. I don't much care for this late in his career, Aaron Jones or the other running back that they've got, or their Mason. But their quarterback rating last year in the NFL was dead last between McCarthy and Brosmer and Carson Wentz, if they can be average, and I think that's the ceiling, I think, for Kyler Murray, average, quarterback 14, 15 in the NFL. If they can be average at the quarterback spot and their defense can still be really good, they won 9 games last year with the worst quarterback play in the NFL. If they could just be average, they can win some football games. And that's a big if you're going to go with J.J. McCarthy. And if J.J. McCarthy in year 3, who has had now 3 years of Kevin O'Connell's offense, can't beat out this Kyler Murray, that seat's going to get real hot, and J.J.'s going to find himself on somebody else's roster coming up in a year. So he's my third, number 3 quarterback on the hot seat. Number 2, I don't know if he's going to start. Michael Penix Jr. for the Atlanta Falcons. I mean, they got a new head coach down there in Kevin Stefanski. He's only been in the league for 2 years, so I understand that this might be a little bit early to put Penix on the hot seat. But he's played in 14 games. He's thrown 12 touchdowns and 6 interceptions. If you go back to his time when he was in college at Washington, I think it's like 6, and at Indiana, I think it's like 6 or 7 straight years he has missed significant time due to injury. Whether or not those are freak injuries or those are injuries because of maybe he's just not the toughest dude in the world, I don't know. I'm not going to call Michael Penix soft. That's not what I'm saying. But if you have a history of being an injury-prone quarterback or an injury-prone NFL player, you kind of are who you are, especially at his age. I mean, Michael Penix is 26 years old. And they brought in Tua. Not the greatest signing in the world, but it looks like Tua's going to win that job because Penix is not 100% healthy to start to start camp or to even start the regular season week 1. And I don't know if you've watched Michael Penix play, but he hasn't been very good. He's completed 59% of his passes the last 2 years. Again, 12 touchdowns, 3 picks, quarterback rating of 85. I mean, he's got weapons. He's got Drake London. Kyle Pitts had a good year. Shockingly, Kyle Pitts had a really good year last year. They got the best running back in football in Bijan Robinson. But I think Michael Penix, if he doesn't beat out Tua and take a stranglehold on that job, and I don't think he's going to, I think he might lose his job to injury, and that can happen. That can happen in the National Football League. Ask Drew Bledsoe. But I think Michael Penix's seat is very, very hot down there in Atlanta, and I wouldn't be surprised whatsoever if a year from now Michael Penix is looking for a new job. So he's number 2 on my list. But I think the hottest seat for a quarterback is a guy that came out gangbusters as a rookie several years ago and has not yet performed to that level or has not gotten better as you would expect someone who is taken in the first round, who has been to the playoffs 3 times. I think the hottest seat in the National Football League for any quarterback, just in terms of getting the next contract, having the team invest in you and believe in you, is C.J. Stroud. I mean, C.J. Stroud as a rookie was fantastic. 23 touchdowns, 5 picks, quarterback rating over 100, 64% completion percentage, over 4,100 yards, and he hasn't gotten better at all. As a matter of fact, if you go by statistics and you're a big stat person, C.J. Stroud has gotten worse every year. His sophomore year, his junior year in the National Football League. His passing yards dropped from 41 to 37 to 3,000 last year. His touchdowns from 23 to 20 to 19. Now, he's missed a game or two, don't get me wrong. But C.J. Stroud, I think the biggest indictment on C.J. Stroud is the fact that the Houston Texans have not given him that new contract yet. I think it's a pretty big sign of what the Houston Texans know or don't know about C.J. Stroud. And you look at C.J. Stroud in the playoffs, and again, he's been there. He's played in 2 playoff games each of the last couple of years. Now, he's been the benefactor of the NFL's best defense the last few years. 6 touchdowns, 6 picks. This year in the playoffs, 2 touchdowns, 5 interceptions. Again, he was stellar as a rookie. In 2 games, threw for 450 yards, 3 touchdowns, no interceptions. He was great as a rookie. But he hasn't gotten better. And it's a what have you done for me lately NFL. That's the rule of the league. What have you done for me lately? And lately, as they have added receiver after receiver after receiver to Nico Collins, and this year they finally added another running back. They brought in David Montgomery, so maybe that takes some pressure off of C.J. Stroud. The offensive line has not done C.J. Stroud any favors. That Texans front office has not done C.J. Stroud any favors with that offensive line. They have this year, so that's why I think it's a massive year, and the seat is very, very hot for C.J. Stroud. They should have paid him by now, especially after that rookie season. But they haven't for a reason, because they, just like me, just like you, they're not totally sure what they've got in C.J. Stroud, and it's evident by the silence. 310-840-4910. What'd you think of my list? My five quarterbacks that are on the hot seat: Bryce Young, Shedeur Sanders, J.J. McCarthy, Michael Penix, and the seat is the hottest for C.J. Stroud. But all of those guys could be looking for new work, new jobs, if they can't get it done, whether it's in camp or this year. 310-840-4910. We'll get to your calls coming up on the other side. Also, before we get out of here, I don't often credit Kyle Kuzma, but he had some very accurate takes on social media, and I'll tell you what they are before I get out of here in 45 minutes here on Westwood One Sports.
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0: It's Westwood One Sports Night with Mike Wickett.
1: Thanks for hanging out here on a Sunday night. No, Sunday night, Monday night. I'm used to doing weekends. Thanks for hanging out. You're on a Monday night into Tuesday morning. Mike Wickett with you. You can jump in 310-840-4910. Going over the quarterbacks I've got on the hot seat. That's my list. Number 5, Bryce Young. Number 4, Shedeur Sanders. Number 3, J.J. McCarthy. Number 2, Michael Penix. Number 1, C.J. Stroud. Who's on your list? Is my list way off? Could be. 310-840-4910. Dan is in Northern California. Dan, thanks for calling, man. You're on Westwood One Sports.
23: You might be going to guess where I'm going with this. I'd add Purdy to that list. I know you're going to argue with me, but, I mean, he had a bang-up start. He's got a little bit of Montana in him, but he hasn't really had it that good the last couple of years. I know a lot of his weapons have been banged up, but he can only make so many excuses, right? And I listen to the local talk shows out of the Bay Area, too, Sports Talk, and not just me, but a couple people saying maybe you have to move on from Purdy, you know, give him a year or two, see what happens. And I think he's a little bit on the hot seat.
1: I'll tell you this, the difference between Brock Purdy and everybody else on my list, the difference between Brock Purdy and Shedeur and Young and JJ and Penix and Stroud, maybe the exception here is CJ Stroud. If the 49ers released Brock Purdy today, teams would be lining up to sign Brock Purdy. Ain't nobody lining up to sign Bryce Young or J.J. McCarthy or Michael Penix or Shedeur Sanders. They might be, C.J. Stroud might be a guy they would line up, but nobody in their right mind would be ready to give up, and I say give up. Brock Purdy is a very good quarterback in this league. Now, he's in a very good system, and I wonder often what he would do if he didn't have Kyle Shanahan's system. But Brock Purdy, in no way is Brock Purdy on the hot seat, in my opinion. I will respectfully disagree with you.
24: Okay.
1: thank you for calling, man. I appreciate you.
24: Yeah.
1: I appreciate you. Brock Purdy's thrown for over 11,000 yards in 4 years. He had the 1 year where he was that second year. Remember, he took over for Trey Young as a rookie, or Trey Lance as a rookie, excuse me. And then he got the starting job in 2023. He threw for 4,200 yards, 31 touchdowns, 11 picks that year. I think he was a top five MVP finalist, along with his teammate, Christian McCaffrey. He's been to a Super Bowl. Last year, he was banged up, 20 touchdowns, 10 picks. There is nothing warm at all about Brock Purdy's seat. Not at all. What were the Niners led? The Niners were in the Super Bowl 2 years ago. Last year, between, was it Mac Jones and Brock Purdy, the 49ers finished, well, they made the playoffs last year. What was their record last year? Let me see if I can pull this up real quick. My computer's running slow on me. It's tired. The Niners were 12-5 last year, okay? And that defense was good, but the offense hums. And because Kittle got hurt, and Pearsall was hurt, they didn't have a whole lot around Purdy or Mac Jones. But if there's absolutely no heat, there's no warmth underneath Brock Purdy and his seat. Not like there is for Bryce Young or J.J. McCarthy or Michael Penix. Absolutely not. But I appreciate you calling in, man. 310-840-4910. Thank you, Dan. Appreciate it. So this just came across, and I wouldn't say it's breaking news, but we were talking about this earlier in the show. And we're all on LeBron watch. You know, we're all waiting for it. Even me, Mike Wickett, here, Westwood One Sports, in for Linnell Willingham. I'm on LeBron watch. Linnell's on LeBron watch. You're on LeBron watch. Trying to find out where LeBron's going to wind up playing his next year, right? Like, we want to know. So Rich Paul, the super agent, he was on another edition. This must be his safe space. He was on another edition of Max Kellerman's podcast. And like, we're all sitting here wondering, like, what's the holdup? I told you already, the holdup is LeBron loves attention. LeBron loves the fact that people like me are talking about him on national shows and TV shows and podcasts like the Max Kellerman podcast. Everybody's talking about LeBron because he's the last domino really to fall here in the NBA offseason. Not only is he the last domino to fall, he's holding up the release of the NBA schedule. I mean, here's the commissioner of the NBA, Adam Silver.
2: So I would like him to make his announcement already so we can finish the schedule, because as you might imagine, the teams are calling us, the networks are calling us, and everybody wants to lock in the schedule. It will influence how we set the schedule, opening week, Christmas Day, etc. So I need him to make a decision, but the direct answer is I have no inside information.
1: God, you know, if Silver didn't give that answer, and I don't know who he was talking to, and I've got nothing wrong with Adam Silver saying it, he was given an honest answer. That's what NBA commissioners should do. Someone tell Kathy Engelbert, the WNBA commissioner, that. You get questions, you give honest answers. But hearing him say that, and you know LeBron heard about it real quick, hearing him say that just made this take longer. Because he now knows that he's got the control of the NBA. They can't release their schedule until they know where LeBron is going to play, because LeBron, in what we think is going to be his final year, is going to be on TV a lot. And they can't schedule an additional 20 TV games for the Cavaliers if LeBron's going to be in Golden State. And they can't give us 20 extra Warriors games if he's going to wind up in Philly. So Rich Paul goes back on the Kellerman podcast. The new episode just dropped tonight. And he was asked about the delay. Here's super agent, LeBron's agent, Rich Paul.
3: I'm telling them, you don't have to do that.
4: He hasn't made his mind.
3: We don't need what people are trying to perceive to put out there on all these other shows. And you got the older guys saying what they think. No one, I'll say it again, none of these people know anything. Nobody knows nothing. And I say that respectfully because we haven't made it to where anybody knows anything. It's important for people to understand we're not making this about attention and a spectacle. It's not about a decision or anything like that. He has a choice to make. He has a business choice to make. We're not going to sit here and decide or allow someone else to decide when he makes that decision or that choice. It's a business choice that he's making. And I think as an athlete, why is it that an athlete has to rush his choice?
1: Wait a minute. Wait a damn minute here. Did Rich Paul just say, we're not making this about attention? The guy that's showing up in New York, the guy that's dropping nuggets, including trust the process, the guy that's showing up in Cleveland at 41 years old and going clubbing, that guy, the guy's agent who's now appearing regularly on Max Kellerman's podcast to give us crumbs of an update, that guy's not making it about attention? Are you bleeping kidding me? This guy is all about attention, and I'm a LeBron fan. I love watching LeBron play. It'll be a sad day when LeBron retires, all right? It'll be I want to watch LeBron play at a high level for as long as he can. But don't tell me you're not trying to make this about attention. Stop going on podcasts. Have LeBron stay home and make the phone calls and Zoom calls to the teams he needs to talk to. And then two weeks ago, we heard that guy right there, Rich Paul, LeBron's agent, one of the most powerful NBA agents out there, getting Gary Trent Jr. a four-year, $64 million deal with the Bucks. Oh, my God. The NBA is going to investigate that. We heard that guy say, it's not about money. It's about happiness. And now he's going to come on and tell us it's a business decision? Don't pee on my leg and tell me it's raining, okay? That is a bunch of phooey. LeBron loves the attention. LeBron waited until the end of the World Cup before NFL training camps open this week. I believe the decision comes later today if you're in the Midwest like I am or on the East Coast. Or if you're out west, then it comes tomorrow. I think it comes Tuesday morning or sometime Tuesday that we get the official decision of where LeBron James is going to go. We're not trying to make this about attention.
3: I'm telling them, you don't have to do that.
4: He hasn't made his mind.
3: We don't need what people are trying to perceive to put out there on all these other shows. And you got the older guys saying what they think. No one, I'll say it again. None of these people know anything. Nobody knows nothing. And I say that respectfully because we haven't made it to where anybody knows anything. It's important for people to understand we're not making this about attention and a spectacle. It's not about a decision or anything like that. He has a choice to make. He has a business choice to make.
1: It's not about a decision. You know he had to say that because of how LeBron screwed up when he left Cleveland before. And he did the decision with Jim Gray, trying to make sure we know, oh, this isn't about a decision. Yes, it is. Yes, it is. It's fine. I'm not angry about it. Dude, LeBron, pick where you're going to go, man. We're all waiting. I want to know how many Cleveland games I got to suffer through watching James Harden play. Let me know if you're going to go to Philly. Let us know if you're going to go to Golden State. That's where I want him to go. 310-840-4910. Let's go to Tony, who's in Chicago. Tony, thanks for calling, man. You're on Westwood One Sports.
5: Hey, good morning.
1: Good morning, Tony.
5: The guy is a has-been as far as I'm concerned. I don't care how many points he has, how many rebounds. The guy spent the last 7 or 8 years of his career being a character actor on chasing titles. The guy's a super flop. And in my opinion, the guy has tarnished his reputation with the acting that he does on the court. Okay, all the crazy theatrics that he brings to the court. And the ego. Give me a break, will you? I mean, there's more important things in life than wondering where this goofball is going to play next to finish his career. And as far as a farewell tour, the guy's ego is so huge that this guy might play until he's on crutches That's how big his ego is. And his agent is full of crap. He doesn't know anything about what the real world is because all he's focused on is the attention that LeBron is going to gain by holding everybody's breath to wait to find out where he's going to go. Who cares? That's my opinion. The guy's a has-been that is continuing to play.
1: And Tony, thank you for the phone call, man. I don't know the definition of has-been in your mind, but, you know, a has-been actor would be like a childhood actor who never did anything, and you see them still trying to hold on to that. Like, LeBron is still a really good player. Is he the LeBron from 6-7 years ago? No. But he was an 8-time All-Star in L.A. He went to 2 conference championships. He won a championship. Like, LeBron, and he was the only guy standing when the Lakers were playing the Thunder this year when they were incredibly outmatched because Luka wasn't healthy and neither was Austin Reeves. So I guess we can disagree on his basketball ability right now, but I will agree with you 100% on the ego. There is no greater ego in sports, at least in American sports, than LeBron James, and maybe in all sports. But again, he's one of the all-time greats. If you have him first or second or third, wherever you put him in your rankings, that's up to you. He's one of the all-time greats. Tony, appreciate you, man. 310-840-4910. You can jump in. 310-840-4910. You can call, you can text. We'll get to more of your calls on the other side. As LeBron James' agent, Rich Paul, tries to tell you this is not about attention, but I think we all know it is. I'm Mike Wickett. We'll wrap up the show coming up next with a little more LeBron talk. Maybe we'll get into some praise for Kyle Kuzma, which I've never said before. In for Linnell Willingham, I'm Mike Wickett here, Westwood One Sports.
0: Preseason games start in just a few weeks, kicking off with a Hall of Fame game from Canton. 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
6: Thanks for hanging out, wrapping up the show. Maybe I'll hang out, see Drake, see Toll when he comes in a couple of hours for the morning show here on Westwood One. I'm in for Linnell Willingham. He's back in tomorrow. Thanks for letting me be a part of your night, man. It's been fun. My first overnight show in my 27 years of being on the radio, whether I've done mornings, middays, afternoons, nights. It's the first time I have ever done overnight. It's been fun. I appreciate everybody who has jumped in. And now I'm probably going to anger you. Not with my words. Not with anything I have to say. But there has been, for some reason, and I'm not 100% sure why, but there are a lot of these athletes that are coming on these podcasts these days, and they're talking about how much money they don't have. Have you seen this? Like, breaking down where their $100 million contract goes? This is really going to anger you. Like here's Odell Beckham Jr. on a podcast talking about where his big money contract went to.
7: I always explain this to people. I'm like, bro, you give somebody a 5-year, $100 million contract, right? What is it really? It's 5 years for 60. You're getting taxed. Do the math. That's 12 a year, you know, that you have to spend, use, save, invest, flaunt, like whatever, however, it, just being real. I'm going to buy a car. I'm going to give my mom a house. I'm going to do everything costs money. If you're spending $4 million a year, that's really $40 million over 5 years, $8 a year, you know? And now you start breaking down the numbers, it's like, that's a 5-year span of where you're getting $8 million. Can you make that last forever? And you always hear the people who ain't us and ain't been in the position, like, oh, well, that would last a lifetime. Yeah, this job that I've sacrificed my whole life for, they are giving me that. I didn't ask for the certain dollar amount or whatever, but we weren't taught about no financial literacy and all the way. We weren't,
8: talk about it all the time.
7: We weren't taught this.
6: Oh, man. When I first heard about that, I could not believe what I was hearing. That was, again, Odell Beckham Jr. talking about how he, this $100 million deal that he got, money's on the way out. Like, what do you do? What about CJ McCollum in the NBA?
9: Small in scale to, like, what the rookies make now. So, like, think about, it's a lot of money, right? Let's say I was making $2 million after taxes, you know, let's call it $950, $970.

0: The agency fees, you know, 4%, marketing 15%, like those checks were chopped down. Like I was living off of like an energy drink deal. I was living off like I had a $12,000 deal, like to just like get some post off, and I lived off of that. So like the check that came, my rent was like $3,200, which is a lot for 2013 now that I look at it. But I had a 4-bedroom house. It was like I was like $2,700 a month in rent. I bought my mom a white Mercedes-Benz CLA 250. You know, that was like 56 grand. I bought the CLA 45 AMG. I call it the
1: red one.
0: Yeah. Small baby Benz. And it took me like 7 years to pay it off because I was just making payments to build my credit. But that was like 62,000. And then I leased a car. I think I leased a car from my dad, but that was it. Like I didn't really, I bought a little bit of clothes and then I wore, at the time I was with Nike, I was wearing Jordans, and Marquise was my rep. Shout out to my guy, Marquise. I was just wearing.
1: Just banked the rest of the NBA money.
0: Yeah, I didn't.
1: Is that what you would tell young guys coming in nowadays, the salary? Because Jim said the same thing almost. You know, a whole bunch of players say it. Bank the money that you're getting from paychecks, the league paychecks, and only spend the endorsement money.
0: Well, I had a fear and a paranoia that I was going to go broke.
2: It's not bad there from CJ McCollum. Like, he was saving. He was only spending his endorsement money and saving all that because he had a fear that he was going broke. But still, to hear about what people are out there buying, man, and then like you hear all these stories like Allen Iverson, and the money that Allen Iverson would make in 2026 blows away all the money Allen Iverson made in the 90s, you know, because the salary cap and the way the NBA players are paid these days compared to them. But Allen Iverson made $200 million. He hit rock bottom. He spent $40,000 on a shopping spree at one time. You know, there he actually has a trust fund that kicks in when AI turns 55 with millions in it. But to blow through $200 million, Derek Coleman, remember Derek Coleman? Went to Syracuse, played in the NBA for a long time, made $91 million in his NBA career. Derek Coleman filed for bankruptcy in 2010. Antoine Walker, the basket maker, $117 million. Went broke. A lot of these guys, man. A lot of these guys went broke. And it's for people like you and me, you wonder how in the world you do it. And I understand. I don't live in that life. It's not like I was handed a check for $100 million and now what am I going to do with it? Well, I got to buy the house. I got to buy the car. But somebody needs to be in there a little more like what CJ McCollum is talking about, of put the NBA money away, spend the endorsement money, and live like that next paycheck is not coming. And rarely do I say, thanks, Kyle Kuzma, but Kyle Kuzma of the Milwaukee Bucks had a great tweet, and I think it speaks on behalf. Now, Kyle Kuzma has made $90 million in his NBA career, if not more, or whatever. But Kuzma on Twitter, and I love this, he tweets out, this was last week, not going to lie, it's exhausting hearing athletes break down how their millions, quote, aren't really millions after taxes and fees. $40 million after taxes is still $40 million. The real issue isn't the system, it's lifestyle, creep. Nobody told you to live like a king, buy 5 cars, or move with a 10-person entourage. Modest is allowed. Props to you, Kyle Kuzma. Appreciate that, man. Because every time I hear one of these athletes talk about how $100 million isn't what regular people think $100 million is, and some of us are like, you know, I drive Uber. I do. I drive Uber during the week to help pay for my kids' food and mortgage. My wife has a job. She's the breadwinner in the family. I do what I can. You know, I fill in on this radio network whenever I can. And between those shifts, I'm out there driving people to and from the airport here in Des Moines. And I hear OBJ talking about how $100 million isn't $100 million. Give me a break, man. You see guys like Vin Baker and Latrell Sprewell, Christian Laettner, Kenny Anderson, Gilbert Arenas, hundreds of millions of dollars all going broke. It's tough, man. And the hard part, too, I think, for young people to understand, and these are young people who are getting, you know, thousands in high school, millions in college. get them a financial manager by the time they're 17 years old. You got to teach them how to manage their money. That's a brand new parental responsibility, by the way, that a lot of the kids, you know, every other athlete or whatever growing up didn't have to deal with. Get them a financial advisor when they're 17. Ridiculous. I want to close out with this. Again, Mike Wickett in for Lynell Willingham. He's back tomorrow. So I haven't seen The Odyssey yet. I'm not going to talk about The Odyssey because I haven't seen The Odyssey. But I'm more excited for something else that popped up today. I was actually, getting ready to go take my kids. They have a camp, one of their Bible camp this week that they went to. I was getting ready to take my kids there when all of a sudden I got a notification on my phone. The new Avengers Doomsday teaser came out. Oh, man. Let's go.
3: Before this day is done, we shall be faced with an unthinkable decision.
4: I've fought with many warriors in my time. They were far stronger than all of us put together, and they died. They died facing enemies and threats that scared me far less than this one. Everything that they sacrificed will be for nothing if we do not stand together. Put aside your petty squabbles. I presume nothing except this. If you return, you will return as brothers and sisters. Mark my words. We're going to need a miracle.
2: If you're a Marvel nerd like me, tell me you're not excited for this, man. More excited for this than The Odyssey. I can promise you, Avengers Doomsday doesn't come out until December. So now the hard part for somebody like me is I got to hide from all the Avengers. Like, part of me wants to, I watch all the, before, I would watch all the trailer breakdowns of everything, and I'm just, I want to hide from it. Like, I, this is just a teaser. Like, it just showed you Wakanda, and it showed you the Avengers and the new Avengers, Thunderbolt, the Fantastic Four. It showed you Gambit versus Shang-Chi. The X-Men are in there, Yelena versus Yelena, but one of them is Mystique. Like, all, I'm not giving you anything away because I don't want to watch these trailer breakdowns. And, like, my social media feeds are now all filled with all these people, all Easter eggs and break. Why is Loki in this? And then what is Steve Rogers doing? And he's obviously him, but is he really him? And Doctor Doom looks to be 10 times the bad guy that Thanos was. Like, I've only watched that trailer about 26 times today, and I know the new Spider-Man movie comes out next week, and I will be at the theater when it comes out. Now I'm like, oh, man, can I survive not getting spoiled? Because I hate when movies get spoiled. Can I survive the next 5 months until Avengers Doomsday? I'll catch The Odyssey later. I don't know. I'll catch that when it comes out, maybe on my TV. But Avengers Doomsday has got me going, man. Russo Brothers. Got Thor as the lead character. We don't even know if the Guardians of the Galaxy are in this one. We have absolutely no idea. But the new Avengers Doomsday trailer, the teaser that came out today, flat out awesome. Flat out awesome. All right, that is it. Appreciate you listening. Thanks to Locked On Seahawks podcast host Nick Lee for joining us on the program. To our producer, Ben Strober, who's keeping us on the YouTube feed. Also to our board operator, Oliver Shack, for keeping us on the air. Drake Toll coming your way in a couple of hours here on the morning show. Again, my name is Mike Wickett. Thanks for letting me hang out with you. Appreciate it very, very much. I will talk to you on Saturday night, 7 to 11 Eastern time. Have a great rest of your evening or a great morning. Take care.
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1: Hanging out here on a Monday night in for Lynell Willingham. Appreciate him giving me the chance to fill in for him. He's got the night off back tomorrow. Phone number is always 310-840-4910. You want to jump in? Thanks to Locked On Seahawks podcast host Nick Lee talking about the champs opening up against New England, which I hate, but whatever. It would have been, let's be honest, man. Seahawks-Bears would have been a lot juicier than Seahawks-Patriots. Because we just saw it. There's all this hype about Caleb and Ben Johnson in year number two. And that just would have been a sexier matchup. And then Patriots and Seahawks, the rematch. Usually we get that rematch like week three, week four of the NFL season. But for some reason, the National Football League decided we're going to have the rematch of a bad Super Bowl in week one. So the last game you saw that sucked, maybe they're trying to get it out of the way. But the last game that you saw that wasn't very good, we're going to run that back. Let's go. Let's do it. Question on the table right now, and I would love for you to jump in on this, all right? If you're an NFL fan, maybe it's your team. And this, I'll be honest, this really only has to do with the really good teams in the NFL, okay? Which quarterback has to carry the most weight on his back? Meaning, who has to do the most for his team to have a chance to win a Super Bowl? 310-840-4910. 310-840-4910. I've got it down to about three or four different guys because there are certain acquisitions that have happened here in this offseason of the National Football League that make the quarterback not unimportant because it is the most important position in sports. You cannot win a Super Bowl in this era with a mid quarterback, with a guy who is, you know, whatever your favorite stat is, rating, QBR, EPA, whatever. You can't win a Super Bowl with a guy who's in the bottom third of the NFL, okay? So that eliminates, you know, the Dolphins from this conversation. The Jets are not part of the conversation. The Browns aren't part of the conversation. Going to take the Titans out of this for the moment. I'm not a big Daniel Jones guy. So I'm going to eliminate the Indianapolis Colts from this. Raiders, sorry, you don't get to play this game. Neither do the Arizona Cardinals. I would say the entire NFC South doesn't get to play because no one in that division is good enough to win a Super Bowl. I feel like the Vikings have to be out of the conversation because Nineler Murray, whatever they decide to do up in the Twin Cities, Nineler Murray's not good enough to win you a Super Bowl. Although, as much as I want to knock the Minnesota Vikings, and again, if you're new to me, and my name's Mike Wickett, I usually do Saturday nights and Sunday nights here on Westwood One Sports. I'm a Packers fan, and I like to take every shot I can at the Vikings, Bears, and the Lions. But I have to be honest about Minnesota. They were third in the division last year. They were 9-8, and they had literally the worst quarterback play in all of the NFL. Their quarterback rating was 32nd in the National Football League with Brosmer, J.J. McCarthy, and Carson Wentz. So I don't think they can be in this conversation because all that quarterback has to do, whether it's 9 or it's Kyler, whoever it is, they just have to be pretty, you know, above average. That defense is so good with Brian Flores. So I'll include the entire NFC North, but none of the NFC South, okay? And the NFC East, sorry, Giants, you don't get to play this game. And I'll allow the Commanders to play, even though I don't love them being in this conversation. But 310-840-4910. 310-840-4910 is the phone number. Which quarterback has to carry the most load in the NFL for their team to win a Super Bowl? For me, I think it comes down to three guys. Three guys you're probably pretty familiar with, but if I'm missing somebody, I want you to dial us up. 310-840-4910. I think when you look around at what it means to have to carry the load, the defense on the other side can't be very good. Okay? It's got to be a mediocre defense, maybe a subpar defense. And then you also have to look at what weapons they have around them. you know, like, I'm going to take Joe Burrow out of this conversation because, yeah, Burrow's got to be great for the Bengals to win. But Burrow's got Ja'Marr Chase and T. Higgins and Chase Brown and all those different weapons. Like, if I put Joe Burrow in Arizona, or if I put Joe Burrow on the Jets, or if I put Joe Burrow on the Carolina Panthers, are they going to score 30 a game? They don't have weapons like they do in Cincinnati. So I'm not, if you have to have a mediocre to bad defense, which Cincinnati has, but your weapons also can't be outstanding. So for number three on my list, I'm going to go with Lamar Jackson, a guy who was weirdly just voted the 69th best player in the National Football League, which I think is a crime and a shame. There are not 68 better players in the National Football League than Lamar Jackson, even at this stage in his NFL career. There just aren't. And Lamar's defense last year was atrocious. Now, he has King Henry, and Zay Flowers is nice, I guess. Rashad Bateman is okay. But the Ravens go as Lamar goes. Now, every NFL team goes as their quarterback goes, but the Ravens go as Lamar goes. And Lamar, he hasn't quite been the Superman that we've known to, you know, love and watch Lamar. We haven't seen that. We didn't see that much last year. The thing about Lamar Jackson is his injuries generally come from not contact, not taking the big hit, not getting knocked around. Lamar's injuries at this stage in his career, they come from hamstrings. They come from quads. They come from just being a little bit older. But when Lamar is on, Lamar's throwing to Zay Flowers and Rashad Bateman and the ghost of Mark Andrews. And for some reason, Derrick Henry just continues to be good at this stage in his career. But I think Lamar Jackson carries the third most weight of any quarterback in the National Football League. And he's done a pretty damn good job of it in the last 10 years in the NFL. Doesn't quite get it done in the playoffs. He's not a playoff winner. Now, granted, if Andrews catches that two-point conversion 2 years ago in the end zone, I think we look at Lamar very different. But that's a conversation for another day. The old, well, what if this happened? Then this would have happened. Then we talk about this guy a different way. I think my number two on this, a guy who up until recently hasn't had a great wide receiver, I'm going to go with Josh Allen. Josh Allen right now, I mean, it was Christmas to get DJ Moore, and this isn't even the great DJ Moore. This is, what is DJ Moore, 29, 30 years old, 30 age season? I think DJ Moore comes in at the right time because that offense was, from a passing standpoint, even with Superman, throwing to Khalil Shakir and Keon Coleman and a bunch of nobodies up there in Buffalo. Thank God they had James Cook, who's an elite running back. But that defense wasn't very, it was the worst rush defense in the National Football League. Only the Giants gave up more explosive runs, I think, than the Buffalo Bills last year. So Josh Allen had to be Superman, whether it was with his arm or his legs, kind of like Lamar. Josh Allen had to carry the weight of the Buffalo Bills. And let's be honest here. Going back to the if Mark Andrews catches that ball in the end zone 2 years ago in the playoff game, if Sean McDermott knows how to defend the Kansas City Chiefs for 13 seconds, then things are very different in the world of Josh Allen, in the ecosystem around Josh Allen. We're looking at him very differently. Yeah, Josh Allen won an MVP. Yeah, Josh Allen wins a lot of football games. Yeah, Josh Allen and the Bills are in the playoffs. But when have we seen Josh Allen get big wins in the playoffs? Really, we haven't. You know, I heard somebody on the air, I think I was watching Fox Sports, and I think it was Nick Wright, and he said, he's the greatest wild card quarterback in the history of the NFL. And I don't know if that's a compliment. Like, it kind of is, because Josh Allen gives you great effort in the wild card games. But then it's the rest of the playoffs where you don't see Josh Allen really win. And again, wins are not quarterback stats, but you want to see him get to that next game, get to that next level. I think if you're not a Buffalo Bills fan, aren't we all kind of rooting for Josh Allen a little bit? Like, don't you want to see, like, I root for greatness. And the guy that's going to be number one on my list here in a second is one of the all-time greats, and I root for him. But I root for Josh Allen. If the Packers are not in it, I root for greatness. Unless it's the Bears, Vikings, or Lions. Then I don't want to see any greatness. Then I definitely don't. Mike Wickett in for Lynell Willingham here on Westwood One Sports. And the question on the table, would love to have you jump in. Which NFL quarterback has to carry the most weight? Because the rest of the supporting cast isn't so great. 310-840-4910. 310-840-4910. Number one, I think, is pretty easy. It's Patrick Mahomes. The greatness of Patrick Mahomes. You know, a week and a half ago on my weekend show, we were discussing whether or not Patrick Mahomes, in your mind, was still an elite quarterback in the National Football League. Because if you look at his numbers, I think last year he was the 23rd highest rated quarterback in the NFL, or 22nd. The year before that, he was about 16th or 17th. He's not an MVP candidate anymore. He's not throwing for 5,000 yards and 50 touchdowns. And is that on him? Or is that because he has to carry all the weight in the world on his back? I mean, is Rashee Rice a great wide receiver? I don't know. We've only seen him for a half a season lately. And the only other news I know about Rashee Rice is he's in jail a lot, or he's busted, or hanging out with police a lot. You know, the street racing thing. And then he tested positive for weed while he was on probation. Like, bro, use your head. You know, up until this year, they haven't had a really good running back since Isaiah Pacheco was a rookie. But Pacheco had the big injury a couple of years ago, never got back to 100%. They brought in Kareem Hunt. You know, they brought in all these other guys, and none of them have ever been at the level that Pacheco was his rookie season. As far as other pass catchers go, I mean, do you know, can you name the other pass catchers on the Chiefs? Xavier Worthy, first round bust so far. Shown flashes, and I know we're on 1600 or 1660 down in Kansas City, but your guy's been a bust. He's frail. He can get hit. When he does get hit, he doesn't get up real quick. Skinny guy. All the things we knew about Xavier Worthy. And then there's, you know, is it the other third wide receiver? Can you name the third wide receiver? Not the tight end, because we'll talk about old man here in a second. Tyquan Thornton is wide receiver 3. Now, you may have picked him up in a fantasy league, or you added him to your best ball team or whatever a year ago, and he'd be a good addition to your best ball team now, because Tyquan Thornton every third game catches a touchdown pass for you. But think about, that's the receiver group that Patrick Mahomes has to work with. And he, up until this year when they signed Kenneth Walker, he didn't have a running game. This version of Hollywood Brown was in there. Juju Smith-Schuster was there like 4 times. I think Marquez Valdez-Scantling was in there pissing off Chiefs fans, dropping the football a lot. You know, there's not been a... And the defense has been good, not great. Every time they get good, they get rid of one of their defensive backs. This year, they got rid of 2 defensive backs. You know, you like Chris Jones. Karloftis is nice. But the Chiefs defense hasn't scared anybody in a while. And that's why Patrick Mahomes, to me, has to carry the most weight of anybody in the National Football League on his back. And I know I mentioned I would talk about him, but old man Kelsey. Now Kelsey, by the way, if you're a fantasy football player, was PPR tight end 3 last year. Do you know that? That's one of those where you wouldn't believe me if I didn't tell you that. You watch Kelsey play, he looks like he's running in mud. But they brought him back for another year. He's now a married man. They brought back Eric Bieniemy. The offense is supposed to change. We all know it runs through Andy Reid. But that's not a team with a lot of sexy playmakers there for Patrick Mahomes. So he's got to be good. He's got to be great. He's got to be MV Pat if the Chiefs are going to have any chance of getting to the Super Bowl again. Because they just don't have a lot of other talent. High-end talent high-end, not-in-jail talent. High-end, not 35-year-old tight-end talent. 310-840-4910. Your call's coming up on the other side. Which NFL quarterback has to carry the most weight? I got my top three. It's Lamar at three, Josh Allen two, Patrick Mahomes number one. What do you say? 310-840-4910. We'll get to your calls. Also, man, the ego stroke the NBA commissioner has given LeBron. Oh, my gosh. We'll talk about it coming up on the other side. Mike Wickett in for Lynell Willingham here on Westwood One Sports.
0: Preseason games start in just a few weeks, kicking off with a Hall of Fame game from Canton. Panthers, Cardinals, and we've got the game from your home of the NFL. Westwood One Sports.
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1: What's going on? In for Linnell Willingham. My name is Mike Wickett. Follow me at Mike Wickett. Instagram, TikTok, Facebook, Twitter, and Threads. There's two T's. Thanks for letting me be a part of your, Monday night into Tuesday morning. It is my first time. I've been in radio for a very long time. This is my 27th, going on 28th year in radio. And I have done all sorts of shifts. I started out in Ann Arbor at the Big 1050 WTKA. I was on our affiliate up in Milwaukee, 1250 and 105.7, The Fan, for 9.5 years. I was down in Kansas City. I did a little news talk, and I'm broadcasting into you live from Des Moines, Iowa, West Des Moines, Iowa, where I did a rock morning show for 5 years before I was added to the Westwood One lineup. Fortunate to be here. Normally on weekends, Saturday nights and Sunday nights, getting the chance to fill in. So thanks for letting me be a part of your evening, whether you're on your way home from work or just getting started with work. Regardless, the phone line's always open, 310-840-4910. I believe tomorrow is a very big day in the world of sports. I believe our long national nightmare will come to an end tomorrow. We got through the NBA playoffs, the NBA offseason, NBA free agency, the trades. We're going to hear from Giannis coming up a little bit later on. We got through all that, right? We're good. We got through the World Cup. We got the soccer fandom is come and gone in the United States. More on that later as well. We got through all of that, right? We're good to go? Because now I think we're getting ready for LeBron to finally make his decision. I think finally we will get to LeBron James making his decision on his next or his final or whatever it is. I think finally we will get to the end of the saga that is LeBron post the LA Lakers. Hallelujah. I think we're finally going to get there. And if you're wondering why LeBron James has waited, I think LeBron has known where he's going to go, and I think LeBron has known for a while. But LeBron loves one thing. Well, he loves a couple of things, I'm sure. But there's one thing we know that LeBron James really, really likes, and that's attention. And every show from Drake here on Westwood One, from Drake C. Toll to Black and Abdallah, the Pimp in the Box, Jim Rome, do You Better, You Bet, all the shows here on Westwood One, and all the talking heads, including myself, we've all been waiting for LeBron James to make this decision. And we're all talking about waiting for LeBron James to make this decision. And LeBron is eating that up. He is loving it that everyone's paying attention to him. So you got that factor. Feeding into that, comments from NBA Commissioner Adam Silver. You could not stroke the ego of LeBron James more than basically telling him that the entire NBA, all 32 teams and their 82-game schedules hinge on LeBron James making a statement and telling us where he's going to play.
4: So I would like him to make his announcement already so we can finish the schedule, because as you might imagine, the teams are calling us, the networks are calling us, and everybody wants to lock in the schedule. It will influence how we set the schedule, how we set opening week, Christmas Day, etc. So I need him to make a decision, but the direct answer is I have no inside information.
1: There is not a response from Adam Silver that could feed that ego more than we're waiting on you so we can tell everyone else. Like LeBron now, LeBron already had control of a lot. He and his agent, Rich Paul. Already Rich Paul, one of the most powerful agents in the NBA. And now you're basically saying to Rich Paul and LeBron James, this league is basically under your thumb. Whatever you want to do, man, whenever you're ready, we're waiting.
4: So I would like him to make his announcement already.
1: I think we all would like him to make his announcement already. I think we're all pretty much on the same page there, Mr. Silver. We would all appreciate LeBron James making his decision sooner rather than later. Now, where is LeBron going to go? That's what we're all waiting on, right? So we get LeBron loving the attention. We get LeBron being told the league is waiting on you, so you have the control of the league. And then there's the other reason why I don't think we've heard LeBron make the announcement, and we will tomorrow. As mentioned, we're through free agency. We're past the draft. We just got done with the biggest sporting event on earth. And now we're all sort of in this doldrum. This dry period in the sports calendar. Yeah, we got ACC Media Days last week. SEC Media Days are going on this week. Big Ten Media Days are going on next week. Talking season in college football is here. But there's nothing else really going on. I know, baseball fan, you're like, but baseball. Baseball doesn't carry the weight until we get to October. That football does, that the World Cup does. LeBron's got this window right now before NFL training camps really open up, where he can make his decision, he can announce it to the world, and everyone will be paying attention. Not that LeBron James in his alleged final year, where he's going to go around with a camera crew, wouldn't be top of the fold news. Number one headline on your favorite sports website's news. Wouldn't be topic A, as they say in this industry. But when there's literally nothing else going on, that's when LeBron's going to strike. And I said this on Saturday night, and I said this last night, and I'll say it again today. LeBron's decision will come down Tuesday morning at 9:54. There's my dart throw. 9:54, we'll get the announcement. And will it be Cleveland? Will it be Philly? Will it be Miami? Will it be Minnesota? Will it be Golden State? I'll tell you what. I've power ranked these in the must-see TV-ness rankings for LeBron's next destination. I'll tell you what they are. Again, I'm Mike Wickett, in for Linnell Willingham here on Westwood One Sports. The most boring of the big five from a must-see TV-ness is if LeBron goes back to Cleveland. Five is Cleveland, okay? It's a nice bow. It's a nice story. I know if you're listening to us in the state of Ohio, you want your guy back, and I understand that. And I respect that. But you're not winning a title with James Harden, okay? From a must-see, like, I gotta watch that team play. James Harden, Donovan Mitchell, the two big dudes in the middle, and then LeBron. Like, they're going to win games. It's not sexy. It doesn't draw me in. So I got that at number five. Number four is Miami. I mean, maybe they'll fit, mend the fences and fix things, because when LeBron left Miami, it was kind of nasty. I mean, it'll be cool to watch LeBron throw 400 lobs to Bam and Giannis every single night. Like, that's kind of cool. But that team's not going to win a lot of basketball games this year. I think at best, At best, Miami's the fourth or fifth best team with LeBron in the East. Maybe fourth. They can host a playoff series. You know, you got the Knicks and those Cavs. They're still getting. Cavs are going to win a lot of games. Got those Knicks. Got those Cavs. Philadelphia, who we're going to talk about in a second. Boston. I don't know what Detroit's doing. I have no idea what the Pistons are doing. So number four for me would be the Miami Heat. Number three would be Philadelphia. I believe if LeBron went to Philadelphia to go with Jaylen Brown and Tyrese Maxey and VJ Edgecombe and Joel Embiid, that's the best team. That's got the highest ceiling. That's the team I think that has the best chance of coming out of the East, dethroning the world champion Knicks and going up against Wemby or SGA next year in the finals. That would be fun to watch. But it's not my top two destinations for LeBron James. My number two destination for LeBron, my second favorite, would be a place where I just think he has no chance of going, and that's Minnesota. To our friends in the Twin Cities, hello. I think it would be really cool because they got a superstar in there right now in Anthony Edwards. They got a superstar in Ant who needs just a little push to get over, like in wrestling terms. You know how it is. If you're a wrestling fan, you know when there's somebody who gets a face, who puts a face over. Stone Cold did that. Ric Flair did that. You know, all the greats, they help out the guys who are coming, who are making that push. And I love Ant's game. Ant's one of the top five or six players in the NBA. He's got a great attitude, a great smile. You could see him as the face of the NBA. But he plays in Minnesota. And he had to play with Julius Randle for the last few years, which is kind of like Western Conference James Harden. You just know they're not going to show up big in big-time games. And Rudy Gobert is a liability on offense, but he's a great rim protector. But if LeBron's there with LaMelo and Ant, that's a fun game. It's a fun team. It's a fun offense. And maybe LeBron is enough to get the Timberwolves up that ladder. I don't think they'll have much for the Spurs or the Thunder in the West, but maybe I'm wrong about that. So that's my number two. But the number one destination is the Golden State Warriors, right? Like, we don't you want to see that? Don't you want to see old man ball? Don't you want to see a whole bunch of old guys playing basketball together? LeBron and Steph and Draymond, and maybe they bring in Anthony Davis, I should say. And they get them to like do a reality series where all the old guys are living in the same group home and they're all going to like old people things and they all take the bus to go play bingo together. And then they show them and they're all playing bridge. Like, I can see like a 1980s sitcom theme song going on. And they load manage the hell out of the Golden State Warriors. And then when we get to April and we get to the playoffs, all those old guys are rested. And then they're basketball savvy. I think their rested old legs, their basketball knowledge, their experience could take them to a Western Conference final. I think that would be the most fun. Now, if you've heard LeBron James' agent, Rich Paul, he was on Max Kellerman's podcast again and was asked what the NBA would do. Because, again, we know Adam Silver is waiting to release the schedule. This is what Rich Paul had to say about what the NBA would have to do to get LeBron to go to Golden State.
13: First of all, you notice the NBA schedule is not out yet. Why isn't it out yet?
14: Because LeBron hasn't made his decision yet.
13: You said that. I didn't.
14: Or maybe he has, but he just hasn't told anyone. Or maybe he has. I just don't know about it.
13: You also said that, and I did. The NBA will have to give them 60 nationally televised games.
14: You think they get 60?
13: No. I mean, I'm being sarcastic, but...
14: How many?
13: At least half.
14: 40 nationally televised games.
13: If not more.
1: 40 nationally televised games. 40. Now, I'll be honest. If I get 40 more games of LeBron playing with Steph and Draymond, maybe Anthony Davis or Jimmy Butler or whatever they do, I'm going to watch a lot of those games. Wouldn't you love to watch Michael Jordan play for 5 more games or 10 more games? Wouldn't you love to see Kobe play 5 more times? Or Charles Barkley or whoever your era of basketball was when you were growing up? I'm 45 years old. So I grew up in the 80s and the 90s and Mike's Bulls, even though I was in Detroit. That's where I was from. And I was watching Mike's Bulls, hating Chicago, but respecting the hell out of Michael Jordan. Wouldn't you want to watch your favorite player, whether it was maybe Isaiah Thomas of the Pistons or it was Hakeem Olajuwon of the Rockets? Like, wouldn't you, if you know this is your last chance to see LeBron James, one of the greats, and again, I don't care if you think he's the greatest, second greatest, third place, one of the greatest players of all time. You only get 40 more games of him on TV before the playoffs. You're going to watch a lot of those games, and that's what the NBA wants. Coming up, more demands from Rich Paul, which I think are hilarious, and I want to bring up a story that happened to me over the weekend and see if you can relate to it. We'll talk about that a little bit later on in the show as well, about your childhood memories, all right? We're going to get deep. Don't worry. Mike Wickett in for Linnell Willingham here on Westwood One Sports. The craziest demand from LeBron's agent, Rich Paul, next here on Westwood One Sports Night.
0: Preseason games start in just a few weeks, kicking off with a Hall of Fame game from Canton, Panthers, Cardinals, and we've got the game from your home of the NFL, Westwood One Sports.
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1: Filling in for Linnell Willingham. Thanks for hanging wherever you are all across this country. 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You can tell your smart speaker, hey, Alexa, play Westwood One Sports. Also, that free Westwood One Sports app, 310-840-4910. Talking about LeBron and the watch we are all on. I believe he makes his decision tomorrow. I have no inside information other than he was waiting for the World Cup to be done. That way, all the attention before camps open up in the National Football League can be. He's got all the attention on him right now. Also, speaking of the NFL, we were asking you earlier, which NFL quarterback has to carry the most load, has the most on their back, based on the rest of that lineup, the rest of that roster. 310-840-4910. We'll get to the rest of Rich Paul's comments. But let's go to Chance in Alabama, who's been hanging on for a while. Appreciate you, Chance. Welcome to Westwood One.
2: Hey, I appreciate it, man. For me, it's no doubt it's Josh Allen. His defenses have not been up to par the last couple of years. They've been 11th last year in total defense and 21st. And, I mean, most people cannot even name one receiver on his team.
1: I mean, now they can, Chance, because he's got DJ Moore. But before Khalil Shakir could walk into your house wearing a Khalil Shakir jersey, and most people wouldn't know who Khalil Shakir was.
2: Agreed. His best weapon is his offensive line. He does have a darn good top five offensive line. But, man, if he isn't Superman, that team ain't doing nothing. I mean, without Josh Allen, I believe they're picking probably in the top 10 of the draft the past few years since Diggs left specifically. I mean, Baltimore's close, but I just – he has to put on the cape. Darn near perfect football, and he has to hope his receivers don't drop the ball or get it ripped out of their hands after he throws a dime and the guy lands on his back like against Denver last year.
1: The only reason – Chance, thanks for the call, man. The only reason I have Allen at two and Mahomes at one is because Mahomes, up until this point, had no running game, and James Cook has been one of the best running backs in football the last 2 years. It's the only reason I put him below Mahomes. But there's nothing wrong with you having the guy I got at two as number one for carrying the most weight. Thanks for calling, man. 310-840-4910. Again, which quarterback has to carry the most load in the NFL? I got Mahomes 1, Allen 2, Lamar 3. Chance is going with Superman in Buffalo as his number 1. What about Austin in Sacramento? Austin, thanks for calling, man. You're on Westwood One Sports.
3: What's happening, brother? I appreciate you having the line for me. I really agree with your 1, 2, 3. And Patrick Mahomes, I think it's obvious to me that he's definitely number 1. But I really want to give an honorable mention to Joe Burrow. And it's hard because he does have phenomenal receivers. But this guy has to score 40 points for his team to even have a chance. Game in and game out.
1: Yeah.
3: And I know he can't play defense, too. But up until recently, he had an abysmal offensive line, too. So he gets the ball out because he can get through his 1 through 4, 1 through 5 progressions within 3 seconds. So he's an elite quarterback. But if he had a better offensive line and his defense could hold him to 30 points, he'd probably win 10 games a season. So anyhow, I appreciate you having this line for me, brother. I appreciate you, and have a great evening.
1: You too. Thanks, Austin. 310-840-4910. I would put Burrow in that next tier of court because, again, he's throwing to Jamar Chase, and he's throwing to T. Higgins. Like, I don't know if there's a – other than Pickens and Lamb in Dallas, I don't think there's a better 1-2.

0: two wide receiver combo in the National Football League. Like, who's better? Who's got a better top two wide receiver set than Joe Burrow's got? It's tough to come up with anybody that's anywhere close to what the Bengals have. So that's why I don't put him in that. Because, again, Mahomes is throwing to one-legged Rashee Rice and 70-year-old Travis Kelce with nobody in the backfield. Josh Allen's throwing to Keon Coleman and Khalil Shakir. Now, he's got James Cook in the backfield, all right? But his defense also wet toilet paper trying to stop the run last year. So was Cincinnati. So I would, the other guy I would put in this conversation is a guy that everyone is waiting to take that next step. I heard someone say they're waiting for him to have a breakout year. The guy's thrown for 1 million yards and 1 million touchdowns. It's Justin Herbert. You know, that defense has been pretty dang good with Derwin James. And of course, Jesse Minter got the Baltimore job. So that defense has been really good. But man, last year when you lost, when Herbert lost both tackles, like imagine trying to have success when you lose Rashawn Slater and Joe Alt. You lost Rashawn Slater during training camp and you lose Joe Alt before October. I mean, if you're looking at a reason why the Los Angeles Chargers offense took a step back, like you probably spent a high fantasy pick on Ladd McConkey. Well, the fact that Ladd McConkey couldn't get more than four steps off the offensive line when running a route before pressure got to Herbert and he had to get rid of the football, that's why football is the ultimate team game. McConkey was so good as a rookie. Slater was healthy. Alt was healthy. That offensive line was healthy. And he was one of the, you know, top 12 fantasy receivers, meaning he had a lot of production. His rookie season was sophomore season. They lose both tackles. The offensive line affects the quarterback. The quarterback's time to throw affects the wide receivers, the wide receiver. Like, it all works together. You know, you go to Vegas, the Raiders. Ashton Giante is going to be a stud in the National Football League, okay? I don't even think he had a bad rookie season. So many people were down on him. He had 1,300 total yards, 50 catches, and 5 touchdowns. And that Raider offensive line was literally the worst offensive line I've ever seen in my life. And I'm 45 years old. I've watched a lot of bad offensive lines. Giante had, I believe this stat is accurate, if not close. Of all the running backs in the last, 15 years, Ashton Giante had the fewest yards before contact, or the fourth fewest yards before contact. Because that offensive line was absolutely horrendous. His offensive coordinator was Chip Kelly. Okay? And that they fired Chip Kelly into the season. Chip Kelly's not an NFL offensive coordinator. Okay? His gimmicky stuff works in college. We all know that. But Giante behind a terrible offensive line with that brutal. And he's still at 1,300 yards and 50 catches and 5 touchdowns. And that's why I don't think Geno Smith was as bad as Geno Smith was last year. I think Geno Smith is better than that. I don't think Geno Smith's a top 10 quarterback. Don't get me wrong. But I think Geno Smith is better than what we saw in Vegas. Again, the NFL, man, football, whatever level you're on, you're watching high school, college, whatever, it's all a team game. And that's why this conversation is relevant to the rest of the roster, the skill positions, the defense, the offensive line. I think Mahomes, his offensive line hasn't been great in a while. I think Mahomes has a very weak group of wide receivers. I think Mahomes has a senior citizen at tight end. I think Mahomes has had bad running backs. I think Mahomes had an average defense. And they just got rid of their top two corners in this offseason. Mahomes has to play at an MVP level if they're going to win the AFC West, if they're going to get to the playoffs. Mahomes can't be average. He's been average the last 2 years. And I know the Chiefs were in the Super Bowl 2 years ago. But it wasn't like Mahomes was having an MVP year, man. And then what happened last year? Every time you watch Kansas City play last year, every single time. Oh, that doesn't look right. Oh, that doesn't look right. Oh, what's wrong with Mahomes? They'd play a bad team. Like, they played Baltimore. And Baltimore's defense last year was atrocious. And he lit them up for 4 TDs. And you're like, all right, Mahomes is back. And what happened? Well, Mahomes got brought back down to earth the next week when they would play Denver. They would play the Chargers or whatever it was. Brett Veach, I think, is a good GM, but he has not surrounded the Kansas City Chiefs, hasn't surrounded his quarterback with a ton of talent. Maybe adding Kenneth Walker is the key to a lot more play action, a lot more stuff that's easy for Mahomes because he has to work his ass off just to get first downs with the limited playmakers that he's got on that roster. 310-840-4910 if you want to jump in. Which quarterback has to carry the most and shoulder the most load in the NFL? Also wrapping up our conversation here about Rich Paul, LeBron's agent, and some of the demands that he's got for LeBron to go anywhere. I already told you, you heard about Rich Paul on Max Kellerman's podcast talking about going to need 40 games, nationally televised games, when the NBA schedule comes out. And Adam Silver is waiting to release the NBA schedule. There's some other stuff from Rich Paul. This is one of my favorites, by the way.
1: You also got to have two different hotels because you got to have a Fugazi hotel that you park the fake buses in front of.
2: And then you have to have where the players don't get harassed.
0: Okay. You had me at the 40 games. You had me with the whiteboard. Remember the Rich Paul whiteboard a couple of weeks ago? Bro, come on.
1: You also got to have two different hotels.
0: This is not the Beatles in the 1960s, okay? This is LeBron James going to maybe the Cleveland Cavaliers or the Golden State Warriors. And let me tell you something. If LeBron goes to the Warriors, which is what this is specifically about, and teams up with Steph Curry and Draymond Green and maybe Anthony Davis, this ain't the dream team in Barcelona, okay? When people were going crazy for Mike and for Chuck and for Karl Malone and Patrick Ewing and Larry Legend. Because they were global icons going to little old Barcelona in an era where the NBA was on its rise and Mike made it a global game and they were getting mobbed. It is 2026. We know what to do with NBA teams and rosters, okay? When the Warriors go to Detroit, if this team of Golden State Warriors goes to Detroit to play the Pistons, you're not going to need a fake hotel outside of the team hotel in Detroit. There aren't going to be a bunch of Pistons fans. There will be some, but there's not going to be hundreds of fans lined up to get a glimpse of LeBron and Steph. All right, when the Warriors play at the Mavericks, you're not going to see everybody all around the metro in Dallas lined up 10 people deep, 150 people wide to get a glimpse. This isn't the Beatles, all right? This isn't waiting to go on the Ed Sullivan show back in the 1960s coming over from Liverpool, all right? You're an NBA team. Relax, Rich Paul. I liked you at the We Need 40 Games on TV because as a LeBron fan, I want to watch LeBron as much as I can. But I don't need you to tell me that we need a Beatles-esque fake hotel to get LeBron James to play with Steph Curry and Draymond. It's ridiculous. It's absolutely ridiculous. All right, coming up, when did the SEC become the conference of whiners? I'll explain next. Mike Wickett in for Linnell Willingham here on Westwood One Sports.
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1: Hanging out in for Linnell Willingham. Hopefully you're having a good Monday night into Tuesday morning, wherever you are. Thanks for hanging. Appreciate it. Our board operator, Oliver Scheck. Oliver, we're in a tornado watch here where I'm broadcasting live from in Des Moines. So if you hear a bunch of people entering my studio, it's because of my wife brought the three kids in if there's a tornado siren. Just giving you a heads up, all right? No problem. I don't know if Linnell has to worry about that in D.C. too much. I don't know if Josh Graham has to worry about that when he is on the air from North Carolina. But here in Des Moines, that's part of the thing. That's a thing we got going on here in Iowa. So, again, if you hear some people open the door and just kind of hang out in my basement studio, it's my kids, my wife and my three kids, who should be asleep right now, as a matter of fact. The phone number is always 310-840-4910, 310-840-4910. So we're in the middle of talking season right now, right? We had Big 12 media days a couple weeks ago. We had ACC media days a week ago, which we're going to get to some incredible sound from Dabo Swinney. To our listeners in South Carolina, your guy, man, I don't know. I don't know what's going on with that guy. We'll do that coming up. Next week is Big Ten Media Days, and today was the first day of SEC Media Days. And maybe somebody has to tell me the right answer to this. But when did the SEC become the conference of whiners? Like, you were the dominant conference for so long. I'm 45 years old. Up until the last 3 years, college football kind of ran through the SEC. You know, the Big Ten would have a team. Once in a while, Ohio State was good or whatever. Maybe you get a Notre Dame in the national championship game before the Pac-10 died, the Pac-12 died. You had a Pac-12 team or whatever get there. They were like, maybe this is the year for Lincoln Riley. But up until then, up until NIL, up until the transfer portal and the Wild West that is college football right now, I'll admit it, I'm a Big Ten guy, but the dominant college football conference was the SEC. And I also personally believe that the dirtiest college football conference was the SEC. But something changed 3 years ago. Maybe 4 years ago, it began when NIL became a thing and the transfer portal became the craziness that it is right now. And the SEC really doesn't like that somebody else is now the big fish. There's a new big dog out there, and it's called the Big Ten. And really, the SEC hasn't had anybody to battle the Big Ten. Like last year, it was Indiana going a full NFL schedule, 16-0. And who do they meet? Not an ACC team in the national championship. We got three straight Big Ten champions who have gone on to win the national championship in Michigan, in Ohio State, and in Indiana. Like, I don't get it. So now that the playing field is maybe not level, or now the scale is tipping one way, now you got the SEC and their commissioner, Greg Sankey. And this has been going on for a while, but now we're at Big Ten Media Days and they're speaking about it. They're threatening to leave the NCAA and go start their own thing.
2: They're real. People have talked about that. They've opined about the frustrations that bring them to the point of saying we should look at something significantly different. I do not believe that is a leverage point. I think that's just honest communication. But I also know the pride with which I spoke of 13 national championships, and there is meaning and value. And I do think a national expectation that we participate in a national organization. But that national organization must function in a healthy manner. Otherwise, that simmering will continue.
1: So they're talking about actually leaving the NCAA for two main reasons: money and control. There's a bunch of lawsuits out there. There's current NCAA rules that are leading to expensive legal battles over athlete pay and the idea of back pay. The SEC doesn't like that. I'll tell you, I kind of agree with them being worried about this idea that Congress, the United States Congress, is proposing laws to level things, and they don't like that. College leaders have spent years begging Congress to pass a federal law to regulate player pay. But there's a bipartisan bill in the Senate to protect college sports, the Protect College Sports Act. The SEC and the Big Ten, by the way, don't like this. Trying to level things out, kind of cap things. You know, the big dogs like being the big dogs, man. It's like, you know, you want to tag, you know, why are rich people getting richer? Because rich people like being rich, and rich people like getting richer, and millionaires like becoming billionaires, and billionaires like becoming multi-billionaires and becoming a trillionaire. Like, they like doing that. And there's this whole idea the SEC believes it is the premier elite entity that has outgrown the NCAA's sluggish, one-size-fits-all governing body, governing model. Sankey says the SEC already regulates itself more aggressively than any other conference. And if Congress and the NCAA cannot deliver a, quote, clean, durable, and national standard, the SEC is prepared to build its own independent super league structure to look out for its own massive financial interests. I will agree with the Big Ten, and I will agree with the SEC on this. We don't need Congress to get involved. Have you watched Congress? Have you seen what Congress is doing? Like, are you serious? If there's one thing we don't need more in sports, specifically in college sports, it's Washington, D.C. getting involved. We just do not need that. I don't know if it's true. I don't know if it's real. I've seen Greg McElroy on a podcast say, no, it's not real. You get some other reporters saying it's very, very real. Look, I think the SEC is upset because all of a sudden, now that, you know, those $100 handshakes that used to go under the table and those bags of cash in the SEC that are now on the table, there's bigger bags of cash. The transfer portal, you used to get those 4- and 5-star kids and bank them at Alabama and Georgia and Auburn and all those other big-time schools, LSU and Tennessee. And those 4- and 5-star kids, they wouldn't leave. They couldn't leave because before the transfer portal changes, if you left, you had to sit out. They could limit where you could go. Now there's no rules. Now now that 4-star kid that went to Alabama that maybe he didn't get the playing time because there's 5 other 4- and 5-star kids playing wide receiver or playing tackle or playing running back. Well, now he can go somewhere else like Indiana or Michigan, or he can go anywhere else he wants. And no longer is the SEC, you know, no longer does the SEC the only conference out there that can put together big time compensation packages to get these kids to go. I mean, these kids are getting fed money in high school. These kids are getting fed money to go to these colleges. And no longer can the SEC put up boundaries and say, all right, come on into LSU. Oh, you're not happy at LSU? Too bad. Oh, you're not happy at Alabama? Too bad. No, that's not the rule anymore. And that's what I think the bottom line is. The SEC was so confident and so happy being the biggest fish in the world of college football, which is really what drives the revenue at all of these schools. It's football. Yeah, the NCAA tournament's nice, but it's the SEC TV package, the Big Ten network, the Big Ten media package with ESPN. That's what drives the funding for all of these schools. And now all of a sudden, the SEC can't win every national championship, and the Indiana Hoosiers are able to win national championships. And that's rubbing them the wrong way. And it's not just, you know, Greg Sankey, the commissioner of the conference. I mean, you got guys whining about everything at SEC media days. Like, take, for example, Eli Drinkwitz. Eli Drinkwitz, the head coach of the Missouri Tigers. He got on the microphone today. You know one of the things he complained about? the playoff.
3: We have a lot of complaints, whether we're talking about 68.
1: Just the first couple of words there. What's going on with the SEC? I thought it meant more, not we can cry more.
3: We have a lot of complaints. Whether we're talking about 68 teams in the NCAA basketball tournament, we're complaining about the committee. Last year, we complained about the committee selections. I mean, we produced all kinds of stats and handed them out about why the SEC was so good. Well, the problem is we have a human committee that has no standard set of structure of how they're going to select. They're all human beings. They all have implicit bias. So now we're going to go from 7 to 11, and we think that's going to solve the problem. Until we figure out what exactly the standards are, I don't think that's good.
1: All of a sudden, now that the SEC isn't winning national championships and the SEC isn't the dominant conference, now Eli Drinkwitz has a real issue with the playoff selection committee.
3: I think we should go back and try to find more ways to include teams. How do we get more people involved? Because that's better for the players. That's better for the player experience to have more people involved in the potential to play for a championship. And it's better for the fan bases. I think we all would agree that the four college football playoff games at home campuses was a huge win for college football. We need to expand that opportunity, that energy and excitement.
1: More ways to include more teams. Do you know the last thing I want as a college football fan is a college football expansion? We don't need this. I know why all these coaches, there's one reason why all of these coaches want to expand the playoff. Money. Not money for the school, not conference pride. It's so Eli Drinkwitz can get the Missouri Tigers as one of the top 24 teams in college football into the college football playoff. So he can hit a bonus. So he can say, look, I got my team to the college football playoff. So that if he gets to maybe back-to-back college football playoffs, maybe Missouri wins a game, and then that next bigger job, bigger than Columbia, Missouri, becomes available, he has that on his resume, which then can get him what? A pay raise. That's the only number one reason. That is the number one reason why coaches want this thing expanded. Look, if the college football playoff was a 24-team playoff a year ago, the year where we had Indiana beat Miami, Iowa would have been in the college football playoff. I am in Iowa right now. I am 2 hours away from Iowa City. Did you watch Iowa play a single game last year? Odds are you didn't. Okay? They get basically one nationally televised game every year. It's when they play against Iowa State. And maybe when they play against Ohio State or Michigan or whatever. Iowa was not a great football team last year. Okay? With all due respect to Kirk Ferentz and the Hawks, okay, I got family that's on both sides of the Iowa and Iowa State rivalry. Iowa should not have been in the college football playoff, but that's what a 24-team college football playoff will look like. And it gets more money for Kirk Ferentz or Eli Drinkwitz or any of these guys whose teams don't deserve to be there. Hell, I don't like 12, but I'll take it. Now, as a consumer of college football, I like more football, so I will watch. But don't go here, get over here and tell me that it's fair. It's more fair for the kids to expand this thing to 24. Because what's next? 36? What's after that? 48? When are you going to start this thing? When are you going to end this thing? I mean, Indiana played 16 games last year. When I was growing up, I know back in my day, a college football season was 10 or 11 games. Maybe 12 when the conference championship games became a thing, and then your bowl game. Now, not every team played 16 last year. It was just Indiana. I don't remember Miami's record. But these, what are they going to play, 21 games? You're going to get a couple of teams. Like, what happened to player safety? These are kids. Oh, just you cut the conference championship game. So what if we're going to go to 48 teams at some point? We're going to kill these kids. We're talking about some of them are 19 years old. And you're having them play full NFL schedules? So what? So Eli Drinkwitz can get more money?
3: We have a lot of complaints, whether we're talking about 68 teams in the NCAA basketball tournament.
1: We don't need 68 teams. We don't definitely need 76 teams in the NCAA tournament. That's a complete joke. That's ridiculous. And yet here we are. We get coaches who want more teams in the college football playoff because they want to lie to you. They want to tell you it's great for the game and it's great for the players. No, it's so the coach can hit a bonus. It's so the coach can add it to his resume. And Missouri is no, but with all due respect, I've got friends down in Mizzou. Missouri is not a final destination for anybody in the coaching ranks. Drinkwitz wants to be the next head coach at fill in the blank. Maybe Dabo leaves Clemson and he wants that gig or whatever. But he's got to get to the college football playoff to get it. And that's why he wants it expanded. When did the SEC become the conference of whiners? Oh, we don't like the way things are going. We're going to secede. How'd that work out for you the last time? The South? Oh, we need to get more teams in the playoff. No, you don't. All right? You play 12 games in the regular season. If you're 7-5, you don't belong in the college football playoff. More from SEC Media Days, and actually a really fun story. John Mateer, the Oklahoma quarterback, he's a Heisman candidate. He was fantastic last year, had the hand injury for the Sooners. His team made it to the playoffs but got bounced. You're going to love, especially if you're an old head, you're going to love which former quarterback who's in the NFL, in Canton, in the Pro Football Hall of Fame, which quarterback does Mateer study? Whose film? I'll tell you about it coming up next. In for Linnell Willingham, I'm Mike Wickett here on Westwood One Sports.
0: It's a big week for NFL fans. Training camps are kicking off. The Panthers and Cardinals get things started Wednesday. Then it's the Pats, Seahawks, and Bucks on Friday. Followed by the Rams and Niners on Saturday. The pigskin is flying, and we're here for it. Westwood One Sports.
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1: Hanging out here on a Monday night into your Tuesday in for Linnell Willingham. I'm Mike Wickett. Thanks for hanging. Thanks for letting me be part of your night. Normally I'm on Saturday nights and Sunday nights here on Westwood One Sports, but when Linnell gave me the chance to fill in for him, I was like, hell yeah, I want to do it. First time I've done overnights in my 27-year radio career. So we're hanging out, having fun. You want to jump in, always have a line open for you. 310-840-4910, 310-840-4910. We are on YouTube apparently as well. I have this camera in front of me. I've not had a show streamed live on the Westwood One YouTube page. So hello, if you're watching. That's how ugly this face is. All right. Talking about SEC Media Days, we'll get to the ACC Media Days and some comments from Bill Belichick. Still weird to say. I'm sorry. Still very weird to say. Also, Dabo Swinney from Clemson. But I thought this was kind of neat. Like, I just spent a little while railing on the SEC as the conference of whiners. And I'm sure that people in the South love that. I still love you. I just think your conference doesn't like the fact that all of a sudden, you're not the big fish in college football anymore. The Big Ten has taken over. They've won the last three national championships. Ohio State, I believe, is going to be preseason number one. Georgia's going to be good. Bama, I think, will be good, although I don't know. Big guys aren't thrilled with your head coach down there. I know that. But I do love what I heard out of John Mateer. He's the quarterback for the Oklahoma Sooners. He's one of the preseason Heisman favorites. He was really good, dual-threat guy. Busted his hand for the Sooners last year, and kind of that kind of derailed a few things. Oklahoma got knocked out of the college football playoff. So Mateer spoke today at the SEC Media Days, and I love this. Like, he was asked about quarterbacks that he's watching, gave some very normal answers to what film he's studying.
19: I watch a lot of quarterbacks, Brady, Rodgers. You just go watch. You love watching. I love watching good football.
1: Yeah, that's fine. That makes sense, Brady and Rodgers. But then he was asked specifically about who he watches. And if you're an old head, like I'm 45, if you're a little older than me, you're going to really like this answer.
19: I've actually been watching some Terry Bradshaw film. Y'all wouldn't believe it. Met up with him, saw him a couple days ago, and watching his film, he's great. And so being like him, he won 4 Super Bowls. So come on, you can win in games. Terry Bradshaw, not everybody knows about Terry Bradshaw. You know, and I was looking back, and, you know, because I didn't know a lot. You know, he's before my time, maybe a little bit. But you look, he's 4 for 4 Super Bowls, first overall pick. You go play, you know, find somebody, play old school football. That's who I picked.
1: All right. A little lesson here from my friend John Mateer real quick. Terry Bradshaw did win 4 Super Bowls, okay? And Terry Bradshaw, 2-time Super Bowl MVP. We all know that. He was an all-pro, one of the great quarterbacks in the history of the National Football League, right? Like, you would agree. But if I say something incorrect, you go ahead and call me 310-840-4910. But why did Pittsburgh win 4 Super Bowls in the 1970s? The steel curtain, okay? This is not in any way to knock the ability of one Terry Bradshaw. But let's be real here, all right? The Steelers won 4 Super Bowls. Yeah, Lynn Swann was great. Franco Harris. But it was Mean Joe Green and company that really carried. Like earlier I was asking you, and we got some calls on this, about which quarterback in the NFL today or going into this season or the last few years or whatever, which NFL quarterback has to carry the load the most in the NFL? And for me, it's Mahomes. Could be Josh Allen. Lamar was my, those are my big three. They have to do the most with the least on their rosters. Terry Bradshaw was carried by arguably the greatest defense in the history of the National Football League, especially early in his career. And actually, to Mateer's point, you know, you look at it, Bradshaw threw 212 touchdowns. It wasn't a real passing era, but he threw 212 touchdowns in his 13 years in the National Football League. He's a very good quarterback. Like, no one's knocking him. 212 touchdowns to 210 interceptions. Like, you know, it. The thing I will tell you about Terry Bradshaw, if you're a young person, or maybe you're a fan of an NFL team that has a struggling young quarterback, or the first couple of years, you're not sure if he's the guy. Terry Bradshaw was terrible, okay, for the first 4 or 5 years in his NFL career. Terry Bradshaw was awful to start, okay? His first year, 13 games, 6 touchdowns, 24 interceptions. That was as a rookie in 1970. And then it was 13 touchdowns, 22 interceptions in his second year. In his third year, it was 12 and 12 in 14 games. After that, it was 10 and 15. So think about that. Think about in today's NFL, if let's say it's Fernando Mendoza, who just went number one in the draft. Let's say Fernando Mendoza, and they wouldn't allow him to do this. They wouldn't allow his confidence to get shook like this. Maybe that speaks of the era we're in right now. But let's say Fernando Mendoza throws 6 touchdowns and 24 picks in his first year with the Las Vegas Raiders. Again, they wouldn't let him get to those numbers. They would bench him and he would be done for the year if it was 6 touchdowns and 18 picks. Okay? They wouldn't let him get to 24. But let's just say he did. Raider fans would be calling for Arch Manning. Okay? They would be ready to move on. But let's say the Raiders kept Mendoza, don't draft a quarterback in next year's quarterback-heavy draft. And he comes back and he throws 13 touchdowns but 22 interceptions. So let's say Mendoza's first 2 years, he's got 19 touchdowns and 46 picks like Terry Bradshaw did. It's a lesson to you that you can start out struggling and then figure it out and have a Hall of Fame career. Because after his first 4 or 5 years, Bradshaw was a lot better protecting the football, throwing it to the right guy. Now, granted, the team got better, the defense got better, and that's beneficial to your quarterback. But just imagine that if your quarterback, like Cam Ward or Jackson Dart, who went, you know, the first 2 quarterbacks taken in last year's NFL draft. Just imagine, man. Like, we don't give rope and leashes that long. Not only would Mendoza be gone if his touchdown-to-interception ratio was 19-46. Not only would Mendoza be gone, but you know Clint Kubiak would be gone. And the GM over there, I can't think of the GM's name, who the GM of the Raiders. It's going to Spytek, thank you. Spytek would be gone. Brady'd be looking to sell his shares. They'd be looking for a new quarterback. They'd be looking for a new head coach. They'd be gone. But in that era, in the 1970s, we gave a lot longer leash than we do to quarterbacks right now. So, again, that's the difference between the 1970s and where we're at right now. Oklahoma's head coach was on the was at the microphone as well. And going back to the SEC being, for some reason, the conference of whiners, I'm not sure when that started. I do like what he had to say about playing in the SEC itself. Here's Brent Venables.
20: Each and every week is going to be a bloodbath, and we got to figure it out, play complementary football. You know, the most physical football teams win at the end of the day. That's what it's all about. There's no substitute for being physical. You know, for me, that aligns right with who I am. So our guys are, they understand, you know, what it takes to win in this league. Again, I'm not sure we're going to, again, hang our hats on any new slogans and whatnot, but I think we need to be built on the right things and rooted in the right things. And again, hard work, toughness, physicality, learning the value of punching back, because you're going to get punched. You know, you're going to get knocked on the ground, and how you respond ultimately decides on, you know, what kind of success you have.
1: Texas is favored to win the SEC, followed by Georgia, then Texas A&M, and then Bama at plus 850. LSU with Lane Kiffin down there as their new head coach at plus 900, and then Ole Miss at plus 950. Interesting. Interesting stuff coming out of SEC Media Days. We'll hit the ACC Media Days coming up in just a bit. But I want to flip it on you here. Again, Mike Wickett with you in for Linnell Willingham, and open this up for some calls. So I took my son fishing over the weekend. My son is six. His name is Miles. And he had asked me for a fishing pole. He had asked Santa for a fishing pole and a harmonica for Christmas. That's all he wanted. He got a bunch of other stuff because he's a kid. That's what we do. But I was like, we were like, okay, that's cool. And Santa brought him a fishing pole. It's actually a two-pack of fishing poles. And he was so excited. And in Iowa, you don't, I'm not the most outdoorsy kind of guy, okay? I've never hunted. I've never shot a gun. I've never shot a bow and arrow. I've gone fishing less than 10 times in my 45 years on this earth. I have no idea how to clean a fish. I don't want to sit in a wooden box covered in deer pee, hoping to get one to walk by. That's not my idea of fun. But the idea of taking my kid fishing, like the father-son, the bonding thing, like it was, I was all about it. And I'm not going to go ice fishing, but it's very cold when you open up your Christmas presents here in Iowa. So my son opens up the Christmas presents. He gets the fishing pole, and then we hang it up in the laundry room where there's a hook. And I kind of forgot about it. And I was driving around because my day job is I'm an Uber driver. That's what I do when I'm not filling in here on Westwood One Monday through Friday. And I was driving around and I was thinking, like, oh, man, I forgot to take my son Miles fishing. So I went home. I dropped my last person off. I came home and I got my fishing license here in Iowa. And my son came back in. I think he was at camp for something. And I said, hey, Miles, do you want to go fishing? I said, yeah, he said, let's go. Let's do it. I said, okay, here's what we're going to do on Saturday. This was last weekend. I said, on Saturday, we're going to wake up early and we're going to go fishing. And he was so excited. And so I got him up on Saturday morning and I took him to the fishing hole, like a park with a pier, a little thing you can walk around and, you know, you can fish. So we wake up early. We go get bait. We get night crawlers. He wants nothing to do with touching worms and putting them on a hook. So I'm like, all right. So he didn't want to use live bait on his fishing pole. He just wanted to use a lure. And I put a worm on mine and I threw it over the water. You could cast, but it was more of a drop it in the water kind of situation. And I caught a fish and he's sitting next to me and he was blown away by that. He's like, Dad, I want a worm on mine. And I said, okay. So I reeled my fish in and I took the hook out. He took a picture of it so I could show my wife because she wouldn't believe that I would ever catch a fish. And I was like, cool, I'll put one on. You want to do it? No, Dad, I don't want to put the worm on. Okay, fine. I'm not going to argue with you. You're six. So I put the worm on, and he puts the pole in the water. And he's 6 years old, so he's very, the attention span, you know, the anxiousness. And every 10 seconds, he's pulling the pole out of the water and he's checking the worm. He's making sure there's not a fish there. And I said, Miles, you have to leave the worm in the water. You have to leave it there. And so he leaves it there for 5 minutes. And wouldn't you know, a fish grabbed it and he's got a bite and he's reeling the thing in. I'm kind of helping him, like raising the pole. He's reeling the thing in. And he caught this big fish. And I was like, Miles, come here. And I kind of leaned towards him with it. And he takes off running. He is gone. He is out of there. And I said, Miles, don't you want to take a picture with your first fish, the first fish you've ever caught? No. Right? I said, well, Miles, I got to document this, man. This is a big father-son thing. And there's other dads, and they're there with their kids, and everybody's fishing around, and they're watching. They're kind of chuckling. And finally, I get him to come over. He holds the fishing pole, and I kind of turn the camera, and like I'm kind of holding it. You can see the photo. Follow me on Twitter, Instagram, at Mike Wickett. There you can see the picture of my son and I and his first fish. Very, very cool. And I'll never forget that moment of taking my son to his first fishing, you know, his first fishing timeout. So it got me to thinking, and I'd love to have you tell your story. Do you have that first memory? Maybe it's the first time you went fishing or the first time you went hunting with your parent. Maybe it was your mom. Maybe it was your dad. Maybe it was your first Little League game. Or I remember the first football game I watched with my dad. It was Giants-Eagles. It was just on TV on a Sunday. It's the first time I remember watching football with my dad. But what was, do you have that first memory you have with your dad, maybe your mom? Maybe your dad wasn't the one that took you out to go fishing, or maybe your dad wasn't around, whatever it is. 310-840-4910. 310-840-4910. That first memory you have as a kid of doing something with a parent. 310-840-4910. Because I hope my son Miles will tell that story about dad taking him fishing with the fishing pole that Santa brought him. I hope he tells the whole thing. All right? 310-840-4910. Want your calls coming up next. Mike Wickett in for Linnell Willingham. You're on Westwood One Sports.
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4: In for Linnell Willingham, Mike Wickett with you here on a Monday night into Tuesday morning. Phone number is always 310-840-4910. I just shared the story over the weekend. I took my son fishing for the first time, and I am not the most outdoorsy person on earth, but took my six-year-old son fishing. Caught a fish. I caught two. What's up? But I hope he remembers that. Like, I hope that's one of those memories that he has that he can think about when he's growing up, when I'm long gone. He can be like, I remember my dad first took me to Waukee in Iowa. That's where I'm broadcasting from in Iowa. And hopefully he'll take that memory with him. You know, that's. And so I'm asking you right now at 310-840-4910. Do you have that first memory of that, you know, that you did something with your mom or your dad? Maybe it was fishing or hunting or Little League or whatever that thing was. Share your story. 310-840-4910. Love to hear it. Flute is in D.C. Flute, thanks for calling, man. You're on Westwood One Sports.
5: Hey, Mike, how you doing there?
4: I am well, man. Nice. I'm doing okay, man. Thanks for calling.
5: That's good, man. Taking a break from the Uber, man. Got you on air. That's where we need you right now, man. Hey, look here, man. My father, man, coming up in Washington, D.C. Now, it was a first for me, and it was the biggest first, you know, because I'm the youngest of three sons. And when you're the youngest, you know, you can't wait for your turn, you know, but you just have to wait because you're the youngest of three sons, and I didn't have any sisters. So there's a lot of tradition, and things went on first, were really important. And we had a piano in our dining room, and we're fortunate enough to have an organ, too. So my father would play the piano or organ, but when he played that piano, man, he was outstanding. He would play like a boogie-woogie, you know, I mean, he was mean. He lift the windows up, and you could hear it throughout the community, too.
4: That's cool.
5: Or he would play the organ. Oh, our whole family, you know, all of us could get down, man. And then one day I played the organ. Now, my feet couldn't touch the pedals, but I would hit the high notes, and I played like the Sweet Georgia Brown at the Globetrotters came out on. And it was the first time that I ever played with my father, man. It was the greatest feeling, man. We went on for about an hour straight, nonstop, just freestyling, you know. And, it wasn't just playing an organ with my father. I was playing with a World War II veteran. I was playing with a dad. I was playing with a man that worked in the federal government for 30 years as a social worker. You know, all that was together when I was playing that music with him. And I felt that I arrived. I have a purpose now here on earth, man. I'm going to be counted for now. And I know I hadn't started school yet, so I was probably about 4 years old. And we're talking like 1968, man. So
4: dude, that is really cool.
5: Thanks for taking my call, man. I'm smiling just thinking about them, yeah.
4: Hey, see, there it is. Flute, thank you, man. Appreciate you. That's a cool story, man. Like, he had the chance to play the piano or the organ with his dad the first time, and he still remembers it. And that was in the 60s, he said. That's pretty awesome. 310-840-4910. Billy is in Dallas. Wanted to talk about Terry Bradshaw real quick. Go ahead, Billy. You're on the air.
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0: from you, man. Look, I got a quick story about my dad, too.
1: Yeah, let me hear it. I'd love to hear it.
0: Hey, when I was about 15 years old, I'm 70 years old now. I'll be 70 in October. But when I was about 15 years old, I used to work during the summer. And I would always want to go work with my father, but he never would take me. So this one week, they needed some help. I would be, you know, pushing the wheelbarrow, making mortar and pushing it to him. And so one day, him and his buddy decided to play a joke on me. And I was, like I said, I was only 15 years old. And Mr. Alfred Cootie, I'll remember his name forever. The guy says, hey, little Brown, and that's my name, Benny Brown. So he says, little Brown, go down the back of that truck and get that brick stretcher. I said, okay, yeah. I ran over to the truck, and I was over there about 10 or 15 minutes. And them guys laughed for, I know, 25 minutes, man, while I looked for a brick stretcher.
1: A brick stretcher.
0: a brick stretcher, man. I mean, that was... My God, man. And then after about 10 or 15 minutes of me looking for that brick stretcher, they said, man, come here. And I said, what's... He told me, have you ever heard of a brick stretcher? I said, no. I said,
1: no.
0: Well, my dad said, get it, man. I mean, that was just one of my stories. I thought I'd throw that in.
1: That's good. But, that's not bad, man.
0: Yeah, man. But I was going to... The reason I called earlier was because you were talking about Bradshaw, and I don't know if you remember his third trip to the Super Bowl. You know, he really didn't get there by himself because that was a quarterback. His backup was a guy named Jefferson Street Joe Gilliam. And when Bradshaw got hurt, he got hurt about the fifth or sixth game of the season. And Joe Gilliam won 7 out of 9 games to get them in the playoffs. And then Bradshaw took over going into the playoffs, and then he went and won the Super Bowl. But I was saying that I don't think many people don't remember Joe Gilliam taking him there, because if it hadn't been for Joe Gilliam backing him up and winning 7 out of 9 games, I don't think he would have made that third Super Bowl.
1: Well, probably not. And again, he was pretty fortunate his entire career when he was healthy and hurt to have one of the great, if not the greatest, collection of defensive players ever, with all due respect to the 85 Bears or the 2000 Ravens. But the Steel Curtain was the Steel Curtain, man. Yeah.
0: That was a monster, man, I got to tell you, But
1: yep.
0: I just wanted to throw that in, man, and you have a good night. Nice talking to you.
1: You as well, Billy. Thank you so much, man. That opens up a line for you, 310-840-4910. Talking about your first father-son story. I took my son fishing over the weekend. It was the first time he's ever gone. He caught a fish. If you want to see it, follow me on Twitter and Instagram, at Mike Wickett. There's two T's in Wickett. And I got the pictures up there. The camera angle, by the way, my father was like, Mike, Miles caught a huge fish. I said, well, Dad, the camera angle makes it. Yeah, I'll just let him have it. Yeah, it's a gigantic fish. It's massive. He basically caught a shark. Andy is in West Virginia. Andy, thanks for calling, man. You're on Westwood One.
2: Hey, Mike. As far as it goes with your two T's, I don't know. But, so we were fishing this little small creek, dude.
1: Yeah.
2: And first time ever fly fishing.
1: Okay.
2: I got this huge brown trout. And by huge, I mean, you know, it's 10. It's like a 12-inch brown trout.
1: Right. Yeah.
2: And my dad tied his own flies. And, I mean, it was just it's a special occasion, brother.
1: Absolutely. Absolutely. Yeah.
2: And when my dad passed away, I spread his ashes right down where I caught that trout.
1: I love that. I love that. Was it in West Virginia? Is it in your hometown?
2: Oh, yeah. So, Hazleton, West Virginia. Shout out.
1: Shout out.
2: We're known for a federal prison.
1: Okay. Okay.
2: Yeah.
1: All right.
2: So, Whitey Ford. You know Whitey Ford?
1: Yeah, DMX. Whitey Ford's... Is that where he's from?
2: Whitey Ford, well, Boston, but he got killed in the prison right here in my hometown.
1: Oh, okay.
2: He got shanked or whatever. But DMX spent some time here, too.
1: Okay.
2: And, yeah, I mean, we're just a little town. And I love your show, brother.
1: Andy, thank you, man. Appreciate it. And I'm just sitting here keeping the seat warm for Linnell. He'll be back tomorrow night. But appreciate you getting in there. Just going to, you know, hopefully, and I'm going through this fatherhood thing for the first time, right? Like, I got three kids. And by the way, if you want to jump in, you can. I got time to squeeze in one or two more at 310-840-4910. I've got three kids. They are ages 6, 6, and 7. My oldest daughter is 7. We had her, and then we had the other two. We had twins 50 weeks later. I know you're probably doing math in your head. You're like, wait, you did what? There are 16 days of the year in January when my kids are all the same age. We had 3 4-year-olds. We had 3 5-year-olds. We've recently had 3 6-year-olds. The kids are now 6, 6, and 7. 6, 7. We will have 3 7-year-olds. And I can't imagine what having 3 15-year-olds is going to be like, much less having 2 of them be girls. But that's where we are every year in January for 16 days. We have 3 kids the same age. We glowingly referred to the first one as training wheels, but we don't call her that because that would send her right to therapy. So I'm going through this fatherhood thing kind of with 3 kids all the same age. And like the 2 girls, I talk to my wife all the time. I said, I don't have any idea how to raise girls. It's like, you're going to be the one, like, I'll help. I'll be there. But I don't know how to I'm not going to go bra shopping with my daughters. I don't know what to do there. I am terrified of buying a homecoming dress because I see what these girls wear now compared to what I was, you know, around in the 1990s. I'm hoping like pantsuits and turtlenecks make a big comeback. I'm hoping that happens when they're in their high school years 10 years from now. I doubt it. Probably not. Probably going to be even more revealing. So it's terrifying just to even think about that. So I told my wife, I'm like, you're going to have to be the one to have, you know, to buy those kinds of things. My son, I can teach to hit a baseball. I'm his T-ball coach. I'm his basketball coach. And like, that was kind of a cool first time thing. Like, come here, like holding up my son by the basket when that was cool for me. That was really, really cool. I was pretty into that. So I'm trying to enjoy all these moments. Everyone tells me that they go by really fast. They haven't. It feels like we've got about 7 years of having kids, of being parents. And that's kind of where we're at right now. That's it. Thanks to everybody who got in on those stories, man. That was really great. That was really, really cool. 310-840-4910 is the phone number. 310-840-4910. You know, there's been all these lists that have come out lately. Top quarterbacks, we're ranking the players 1 to 100. And before that, there's the hot seat list, which coaches are on the hot seat. Well, I decided in my head before the show that I would combine those two lists, hot seat and quarterbacks. I'm going to give you the 5 quarterbacks that are on the hot seat coming up on the other side. Quarterbacks that if they don't perform this year, they're going to be looking for new jobs. All right. This does not include a guy like Fernando Mendoza. Obviously, he's not going to be anywhere but Vegas for the next 4 or 5 years, and hopefully longer if you're a Raiders fan. So which quarterbacks are on the hot seat? I'm going to tell you coming up, and you can tell me if your quarterback should be on this list. 310-840-4910.
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1: Final hour already? Is that right? In for Linnell Willingham. Happy Monday night or Tuesday morning, wherever you are, all over this country. Hundreds of radio stations, Sirius XM Channel 375, the Westwood One app. And you can also say, hey, Alexa, play Westwood One Sports. So I like you, I am looking at all of these rankings that are coming out because this is what we do right now. We're in July. It's the last month without football. The NFL camps are getting ready to open. We're all waiting for it, right? Like, well, let's go. For the record, sidebar, real quick. I had people making fun of me last year because I was watching meaningless, air quote, meaningless bowl games. Or I was watching Week 18 with a bunch of nobodies and scrubs and non-starters. Every time I see somebody that posts on social media, it's now become a cliche because now everybody posts it. You see this?
2: Boy, I could really love a Titans-Jaguars terrible football game right now
1: on social media. I would love to have a Washington Commanders-Arizona Cardinals Thursday night game right now. Yeah, I know you would. That's why I watch Week 18. That's why I watch meaningless bowl games. You know, if I get a chance, I'm going to watch North Texas and Coastal Carolina in the, you know, Pool and Weed Eaters Bowl. I love that right now. I'd love to watch a real football game right now. That's why I like preseason football. I know half those guys aren't making rosters, but you know what? It's football, and we crave it. When it gets here, it's awesome. And when the Super Bowl ends, it sucks, okay? Because then by the time we get to now, we get to July, we get all of the rankings that come out. And you had the quarterback rankings that came out last week or 2 weeks ago. They got everybody up in arms. And you have people making insane claims like Caleb Williams is the third best quarterback in the NFL. You get people just randomly putting, and then you get the player rankings. And I don't understand the player rankings. You know, Jordan Love at 72. As Micah Parsons said, there are not 71 better football players in the NFL than Jordan Love. Lamar Jackson, and usually the players have Lamar Jackson's back. Lamar Jackson coming in at 69th in the player rankings. Like, what? What are we talking about here? There are not 68 better players than Lamar Jackson in the National Football League. So you get that ranking, you get the hot seat list, you know, for the coaches, which coaches are on the hot seat. So I decided I was going to take both and combine the two. All right. Quarterbacks on the hot seat. And these are quarterbacks that I think going into training camp, I got five. All right. My top five quarterbacks that are on the hot seat going into training camp. And a lot of these camps are beginning to open. We get some opening up this week. We got rookies that are trickling into some of these. It's great, man. You know football's on the way. So without any further ado, here are the five quarterbacks that really, in my mind, are on the hot seat going into camp and have to perform well or else their organization might be looking elsewhere when we get to next offseason, all right? Number five on my list, Bryce Young. And I know you're like, Wicket, Bryce Young just won the division. Yeah, they won 8 games. They were 8-9. The former number one overall pick out of Alabama in 3 years has 49 touchdowns. He's never had more than 23 touchdowns in a season, and he's thrown 30 picks. Now, I'll give you, especially if you're listening in Carolina, I know people are probably upset with me, there aren't too many quarterbacks who perform better when their team's trailing with 8 minutes to go in a game than Bryce Young. But you're not going to win too many games. And this is the challenge for head coach Dave Canales right now. You're not going to win too many games when your quarterback can't throw for 3,100 yards in a season. He's never done it. Bryce Young in 3 years has never thrown for 30. I'm not even talking about 4,000. Like, there's all this talk about how Caleb Williams and no other Bears quarterback has ever thrown. No Bears QB has ever thrown for 4,000 yards. Bryce Young can't throw for 3,100. And part of that, obviously, is that's not a great roster, but they add Teteroa McMillan. They got the Jalen Coker. The Cokeheads love that guy. They got Chuba Hubbard over there. I mean, it's not a great roster to have offensive success, even though you've got an offensive-minded head coach there in Dave Canales. It seems weird to say, but if Bryce Young has another year where he completes 62% of his passes, throws for 3,000 yards, 20 touchdowns, 10 picks, like, you kind of are who you are at this point. He's been in the league for 3 years. You know, we talked about Terry Bradshaw last hour and how much slack he was given, but that was the 70s. We don't do that anymore here in the 2020s. So Bryce Young, I believe, is a quarterback on the hot seat. If he doesn't have a big year this year, I think that the Carolina Panthers might be looking at next year's draft. They also might be looking for a new head coach, too. I think Canales is one of those coaches on the hot seat. Number four, Shedeur Sanders. And it's weird to put a second-year quarterback taken in the fifth round on the hot seat. But listen, I have said this on my – I usually host on Saturday nights and Sunday nights, and whenever we talk about the Browns here on Westwood One Sports, I scream this as loud as I can.
2: Give Shedeur the ball.
1: It doesn't benefit the Cleveland Browns whatsoever to let Deshaun Watson start week one. Deshaun Watson's not your future. You're not winning 14 games with Deshaun Watson. You're not winning 14 with Shedeur either. But you need to know what you have in Shedeur Sanders in his second year to see if he can improve on his 7-touchdown, 10-interception season that he had last year. You have to try to figure it out. And if you see signs of Shedeur giving you like the glimpse of being an NFL quarterback, then you go with Shedeur. And maybe you bypass the draft next year with all those shiny quarterbacks that are going to be coming out. Dante Moore, Lenore Sellers, Arch, all those guys. And maybe if you figure out that Shedeur can improve and be a top 16 quarterback, then you got your guy. And if he doesn't, if Shedeur sucks again next year, then guess what? All those shiny quarterbacks are there for Todd Monken. Giving the ball to Deshaun Watson does nothing other than placate Jimmy Haslam for making a horrific trade, a terrible deal, the worst contract in the history of the National Football League, trying to justify that disgusting move that the Browns made a couple of years ago with the Houston Texans. Give the ball to Shedeur. And that's why he is on the hot seat, because he has to show that he can win that job in the preseason and into the regular season. So he's number four on my list. Going over the quarterbacks I've got on the hot seat in the National Football League as we are on the eve of training camp. I'm Mike Wickett here on Westwood One Sports. You can jump in if you think I'm mentioning the wrong people. 310-840-4910. Number three, I'm here in Iowa. From Iowa north to the Minnesota border, there are a lot of Vikings fans around me. And J.J. McCarthy has got all the pressure in the world on him. It's incredible to say about a guy who just turned 23. But this is a massive season for a guy who I don't think is going to win the starting job. I think if Kevin O'Connell had his way, he'd want J.J. McCarthy to win the job, to take control of the job and never give it back. But I think if the Vikings are being serious, the odds are they're going to win more football games this year with Kyler Murray as the quarterback. And I don't think much of Kyler Murray. I don't think much of J.J. McCarthy. But we talked earlier about the Cowboys and the Bengals. Now, those teams can score points, and if they can just be average at defense, you could see them in their conference maybe semifinals, the conference of the divisional games, maybe the conference championship games. It's the opposite for the Minnesota Vikings. Their defense is elite. It's their offense that sucks. I don't like the running back situation they've got in Minnesota. Justin Jefferson, to me, is still the best receiver in the National Football League. Addison's a nice number two. I don't much care for this late in his career, Aaron Jones or the other running back that they've got, or their Mason. But their quarterback rating last year in the NFL was dead last between McCarthy and Brosmer and Carson Wentz, if they can be average, and I think that's this, that's the ceiling, I think, for Kyler Murray. Average, quarterback 14, 15 in the NFL. If they can be average at the quarterback spot and their defense can still be really good, they won 9 games last year with the worst quarterback play in the NFL. If they could just be average, they could win some football games. And that's a big if you're going to go with J.J. McCarthy. And if J.J. McCarthy in year 3, who has had now 3 years of Kevin O'Connell's offense, can't beat out this Kyler Murray, that seat's going to get real hot, and J.J.'s going to find himself on somebody else's roster coming up in a year. So he's my third, number 3 quarterback on the hot seat. Number 2, I don't know if he's going to start. Michael Penix Jr. for the Atlanta Falcons. I mean, they got a new head coach down there in Kevin Stefanski. He's only been in the league for 2 years, so I understand that this might be a little bit early to put Penix on the hot seat. But he's played in 14 games. He's thrown 12 touchdowns and 6 interceptions. If you go back to his time when he was in college at Washington, I think it's like 6, and at Indiana, I think it's like 6 or 7 straight years he has missed significant time due to injury. Whether or not those are freak injuries or those are injuries because of maybe he's just not the toughest dude in the world, I don't know. I'm not going to call Michael Penix soft. That's not what I'm saying. But if you have a history of being an injury-prone quarterback or an injury-prone NFL player, you kind of are who you are, especially at his age. I mean, Michael Penix is 26 years old. And they just saw, they brought in Tua. Not the greatest signing in the world, but it looks like Tua's going to win that job because Penix is not 100% healthy to start camp or to even start the regular season week 1. And I don't know if you've watched Michael Penix play, but he hasn't been very good. He's completed 59% of his passes the last 2 years. Again, 12 touchdowns, 3 picks, quarterback rating of 85. I mean, he's got weapons. He's got Drake London. Kyle Pitts had a good year. Shockingly, Kyle Pitts had a really good year last year. They got the best running back in football in Bijan Robinson. But I think Michael Penix, if he doesn't beat out Tua and take a stranglehold on that job, and I don't think he's going to, I think he might lose his job to injury, and that can happen. That can happen in the National Football League. Ask Drew Bledsoe. But I think Michael Penix's seat is very, very hot down there in Atlanta, and I wouldn't be surprised whatsoever if a year from now Michael Penix is looking for a new job. So he's number 2 on my list. But I think the hottest seat for a quarterback is a guy that came out gangbusters as a rookie several years ago and has not yet performed to that level or has not gotten better as you would expect someone who is taken in the first round, who has been to the playoffs 3 times. I think the hottest seat in the National Football League for any quarterback, just in terms of getting the next contract, having the team invest in you and believe in you, is C.J. Stroud. I mean, C.J. Stroud as a rookie was fantastic. 23 touchdowns, 5 picks, quarterback rating over 100, 64% completion percentage, over 4,100 yards, and he hasn't gotten better at all. As a matter of fact, if you go by statistics and you're a big stat person, C.J. Stroud has gotten worse every year. His sophomore year, his junior year in the National Football League. His passing yards dropped from 41 to 37 to 3,000 last year. His touchdowns from 23 to 20 to 19. Now, he's missed a game or two, don't get me wrong. But C.J. Stroud, I think the biggest indictment on C.J. Stroud is the fact that the Houston Texans have not given him that new contract yet. I think it's a pretty big sign of what the Houston Texans know or don't know about C.J. Stroud. And you look at C.J. Stroud in the playoffs, and again, he's been there. He's played in 2 playoff games each of the last couple of years. Now, he's been the benefactor of the NFL's best defense the last few years. 6 touchdowns, 6 picks. This year in the playoffs, 2 touchdowns, 5 interceptions. Again, he was stellar as a rookie. In 2 games, threw for 450 yards, 3 touchdowns, no interceptions. He was great as a rookie. But he hasn't gotten better. And it's a what have you done for me lately NFL. That's the rule of the league. What have you done for me lately? And lately, as they have added receiver after receiver after receiver to Nico Collins, and this year they finally added another running back. They brought in David Montgomery, so maybe that takes some pressure off of C.J. Stroud. The offensive line has not done C.J. Stroud any favors. That Texans front office has not done C.J. Stroud any favors with that offensive line. They have this year, so that's why I think it's a massive year, and the seat is very, very hot for C.J. Stroud. They should have paid him by now, especially after that rookie season. But they haven't for a reason, because they, just like me, just like you, they're not totally sure what they've got in C.J. Stroud, and it's evident by the silence. 310-840-4910. What'd you think of my list? My five quarterbacks that are on the hot seat. Bryce Young, Shedeur Sanders, J.J. McCarthy, Michael Penix, and the seat is the hottest for C.J. Stroud. But all of those guys could be looking for new work, new jobs, if they can't get it done, whether it's in camp or this year. 310-840-4910. We'll get to your calls coming up on the other side. Also, before we get out of here, I don't often credit Kyle Kuzma, but he had some very accurate takes on social media, and I'll tell you what they are before I get out of here in 45 minutes here on Westwood One Sports.
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0: It's Westwood One Sports Night with Mike Wickett.
1: Thanks for hanging out here on a Sunday night. No, Sunday night, Monday night. I'm used to doing weekends. Thanks for hanging out. You're on a Monday night into Tuesday morning. Mike Wickett with you. You can jump in 310-840-4910. Going over the quarterbacks I've got on the hot seat. That's my list. Number 5, Bryce Young. Number 4, Shedeur Sanders. Number 3, J.J. McCarthy. Number 2, Michael Penix. Number 1, C.J. Stroud. Who's on your list? Is my list way off? Could be. 310-840-4910. Dan is in Northern California. Dan, thanks for calling, man. You're on Westwood One Sports.
14: You might be going to guess where I'm going with this. I'd add Purdy to that list. I know you're going to argue with me, but, I mean, he had a bang-up start. He's got a little bit of Montana in him, but he hasn't really had it that good the last couple of years. I know a lot of his weapons have been banged up, but he can only make so many excuses, right? And I listened to the local talk shows out of the Bay Area, too, Sports Talk, and not just me, but a couple people saying maybe you have to move on from Purdy, you know, give him a year or two, see what happens. And I think he's a little bit on the hot seat.
1: I'll tell you this. The difference between Brock Purdy and everybody else on my list, the difference between Brock Purdy and Shedeur and Young and J.J. and Penix and Stroud, maybe the exception here is C.J. Stroud. If the 49ers released Brock Purdy today, teams would be lining up to sign Brock Purdy. Ain't nobody lining up to sign Bryce Young or J.J. McCarthy or Michael Penix or Shedeur Sanders. They might be, C.J. Stroud might be a guy they would line up, but nobody in their right mind would be ready to give up. And I say give up. Brock Purdy is a very good quarterback in this league. Now, he's in a very good system, and I wonder often what he would do if he didn't have Kyle Shanahan's system. But Brock Purdy, in no way is Brock Purdy on the hot seat, in my opinion. I will respectfully disagree with you.
15: Okay.
1: thank you for calling, man. I appreciate you. I appreciate you. Brock Purdy's thrown for over 11,000 yards in 4 years. He had the 1 year where he was that second year. Remember, he took over for Trey Young as a rookie, or Trey Lance as a rookie, excuse me. And then he got the starting job in 2023. He threw for 4,200 yards, 31 touchdowns, 11 picks that year. I think he was a top five MVP finalist, along with his teammate, Christian McCaffrey. He's been to a Super Bowl. Last year, he was banged up, 20 touchdowns, 10 picks. There is nothing warm at all about Brock Purdy's seat. Not at all. What were the Niners led? The Niners were in the Super Bowl 2 years ago. Last year, between, was it Mac Jones and Brock Purdy? The 49ers finished, well, they made the playoffs last year. What was their record last year? Let me see if I can pull this up real quick. My computer's running slow on me. It's tired. The Niners were 12-5 last year, okay? And that defense was good, but the offense hums. And because Kittle got hurt, and Pearsall was hurt, they didn't have a whole lot around Purdy or Mac Jones. But if there's absolutely no heat, there's no warmth underneath Brock Purdy and his seat. Not like there is for Bryce Young or J.J. McCarthy or Michael Penix. Absolutely not. But I appreciate you calling in, man. 310-840-4910. Thank you, Dan. Appreciate it. So this just came across. And I wouldn't say it's breaking news, but we were talking about this earlier in the show. And we're all on LeBron watch. You know, we're all waiting for it. Even me, Mike Wickett, here, Westwood One Sports, in for Linnell Willingham. I'm on LeBron watch. Linnell's on LeBron watch. You're on LeBron watch. Trying to find out where LeBron's going to wind up playing his next year, right? Like, we want to know. So Rich Paul, the super agent, he was on another edition. This must be his safe space. He was on another edition of Max Kellerman's podcast. And like, we're all sitting here wondering, like, what's the holdup? I told you already, the holdup is LeBron loves attention. LeBron loves the fact that people like me are talking about him on national shows and TV shows and podcasts, like the Max Kellerman podcast. Everybody's talking about LeBron because he's the last domino really to fall here in the NBA offseason. Not only is he the last domino to fall, he's holding up the release of the NBA schedule. I mean, here's the commissioner of the NBA, Adam Silver.
16: So I would like him to make his announcement already so we can finish the schedule, because as you might imagine, the teams are calling us, the networks are calling us, and everybody wants to lock in the schedule. It will influence how we set the schedule, opening week, Christmas Day, etc. So I need him to make a decision, but the direct answer is I have no inside information.
1: God, you know, if Silver didn't give that answer, and I don't know who he was talking to, and I've got nothing wrong with Adam Silver saying it, he was given an honest answer. That's what NBA commissioners should do. Someone tell Kathy Engelbert, the WNBA commissioner, that. You get questions, you give honest answers. But hearing him say that, and you know LeBron heard about it real quick, hearing him say that just made this take longer, because he now knows that he's got the control of the NBA. They can't release their schedule until they know where LeBron is going to play, because LeBron, in what we think is going to be his final year, is going to be on TV a lot. And they can't schedule an additional 20 TV games for the Cavaliers if LeBron's going to be in Golden State. And they can't give us 20 extra Warriors games if he's going to wind up in Philly. So Rich Paul goes back on the Kellerman podcast. The new episode just dropped tonight. And he was asked about the delay. Here's super agent, LeBron's agent, Rich Paul.
17: I'm telling them, you don't have to do that.
18: He hasn't made his mind.
17: We don't need what people are trying to perceive to put out there on all these other shows. And you got the older guys saying what they think. No one, I'll say it again, none of these people know anything. Nobody knows nothing. And I say that respectfully, because we haven't made it to where anybody knows anything. It's important for people to understand. We're not. in this about attention and a spectacle. It's not about a decision or anything like that. He has a choice to make. He has a business choice to make. We're not going to sit here and decide or allow someone else to decide when he makes that decision or that choice. It's a business choice that he's making. And I think as an athlete, why is it that an athlete has to rush his choice?
1: Wait a minute. Wait a damn minute here. Did Rich Paul just say, we're not making this about attention? The guy that's showing up in New York, the guy that's dropping nuggets, including trust the process, the guy that's showing up in Cleveland at 41 years old and going clubbing, that guy, the guy's agent who's now appearing regularly on Max Kellerman's podcast to give us crumbs of an update, that guy's not making it about attention? Are you bleeping kidding me? This guy is all about attention, and I'm a LeBron fan. I love watching LeBron play. It'll be a sad day when LeBron retires, all right? I want to watch LeBron play at a high level for as long as he can. But don't tell me you're not trying to make this about attention. Stop going on podcasts. Have LeBron stay home and make the phone calls and Zoom calls to the teams he needs to talk to. And then two weeks ago, we heard that guy right there, Rich Paul, LeBron's agent, one of the most powerful NBA agents out there, getting Gary Trent Jr. a four-year, $64 million deal with the Bucks. Oh, my God. The NBA is going to investigate that. We heard that guy say, it's not about money. It's about happiness. And now he's going to come on and tell us it's a business decision? Don't pee on my leg and tell me it's raining, okay? That is a bunch of phooey. LeBron loves the attention. LeBron waited until the end of the World Cup before NFL training camps open this week. I believe the decision comes later today if you're in the Midwest like I am or on the East Coast. Or if you're out west and it comes tomorrow. I think it comes Tuesday morning or sometime Tuesday that we get the official decision of where LeBron James is going to go. We're not trying to make this about attention.
17: I'm telling them, you don't have to do that.
18: He hasn't made his mind.
17: We don't need what people are trying to perceive to put out there on all these other shows and you got the older guys saying what they think. I'll say it again. None of these people know anything. Nobody knows nothing. And I say that respectfully because we haven't made it to where anybody knows anything. It's important for people to understand we're not making this about attention and a spectacle. It's not about a decision or anything like that. He has a choice to make. He has a business choice to make.
1: It's not about a decision. You know he had to say that because of how LeBron screwed up when he left Cleveland before. And he did the decision with Jim Gray, trying to make sure we know, oh, this isn't about a decision. Yes, it is. Yes, it is. It's fine. I'm not angry about it. Dude, LeBron, pick where you're going to go, man. We're all waiting. I want to know how many Cleveland games I got to suffer through watching James Harden play. Let me know if you're going to go to Philly. Let us know if you're going to go to Golden State. That's where I want him to go. 310-840-4910. Let's go to Tony, who's in Chicago. Tony, thanks for calling, man. You're on Westwood One Sports.
19: Hey, good morning.
1: Good morning, Tony.
19: the guy is a has-been as far as I'm concerned. I don't care how many points he has, how many rebounds. The guy spent the last 7 or 8 years of his career being a character actor on chasing titles. The guy's a super flop. And in my opinion, the guy has tarnished his reputation with the acting that he does on the court. Okay, all the crazy theatrics that he brings to the court. And the ego. Give me a break, will you? I mean, there's more important things in life than wondering where this goofball is going to play next to finish his career. And as far as a farewell tour, the guy's ego is so huge that this guy might play until he's on crutches. That's how big his ego is. And his agent is full of crap. He doesn't know anything about what the real world is. because all he's focused on is the attention that LeBron is going to gain by holding everybody's breath to wait to find out where he's going to go. Who cares? That's my opinion. The guy's a has-been that is continuing to play.
1: And Tony, thank you for the phone call, man. I don't know the definition of has-been in your mind, but you know, a has-been actor would be like a childhood actor who never did anything, and you see them still trying to hold on to that. Like, LeBron is still a really good player. Is he the LeBron from 6-7 years ago? No. But he was an 8-time All-Star in L.A. He went to 2 conference championships. He won a championship. Like, LeBron, and he was the only guy standing when the Lakers were playing the Thunder this year when they were incredibly outmatched because Luka wasn't healthy, and neither was Austin Reeves. So, I guess we can disagree on his basketball ability right now, but I will agree with you 100% on the ego. There is no greater ego in sports, at least in American sports, than LeBron James, and maybe in all sports. But again, he's one of the all-time greats. If you have him first or second or third, wherever you put him in your rankings, that's up to you. He's one of the all-time greats. Tony, appreciate you, man. 310-840-4910. You can jump in. 310-840-4910. You can call, you can text. We'll get to more of your calls on the other side. As LeBron James' agent, Rich Paul, tries to tell you this is not about attention, but I think we all know it is. I'm Mike Wickett. We'll wrap up the show coming up next with a little more LeBron talk. Maybe we'll get into some praise for Kyle Kuzma, which I've never said before. In for Linnell Willingham, I'm Mike Wickett here, Westwood One Sports.
0: Preseason games start in just a few weeks, kicking off with the Hall of Fame game from Canton, Panthers, Cardinals, and we've got the game from your home of the NFL, Westwood One Sports.
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4: Thanks for hanging out, wrapping up the show. Maybe I'll hang out, see Drake, see Toll when he comes in a couple of hours for the morning show here on Westwood One. I'm in for Linnell Willingham. He's back in tomorrow. Thanks for letting me be a part of your night, man. It's been fun. My first overnight show in my 27 years of being on the radio, whether I've done mornings, middays, afternoons, nights. It's the first time I have ever done overnight. It's been fun. I appreciate everybody who has jumped in. And now I'm probably going to anger you. Not with my words, not with anything I have to say, but there's been, for some reason, and I'm not 100% sure why, but there are a lot of these athletes that are coming on these podcasts these days, and they're talking about how much money they don't have. Have you seen this? Like, breaking down where their $100 million contract goes? This is really going to anger you. Like here's Odell Beckham Jr. on a podcast talking about where his big money contract went to.
5: I always explain this to people. Like, bro, you give somebody a five-year, $100 million contract, right? What is it really? It's 5 years for 60. You're getting taxed. Do the math. That's 12 a year, you know, that you have to spend, use, save, invest, flaunt, like whatever, however, just being real. I'm going to buy a car. I'm going to give my mom a house. I'm going to do everything costs money. If you're spending $4 million a year, that's really $40 million over 5 years, eight a year, you know? And now you start breaking down the numbers, it's like, that's a 5 year span of where you're getting $8 million. Can you make that last forever? And you always hear the people who ain't us and ain't been in the position, like, oh, well, that would last a lifetime. Yeah, this job that I've sacrificed my whole life for, they are giving me that. I didn't ask for the certain dollar amount or whatever, but we weren't taught about no financial literacy and all the way. We weren't,
6: talk about it all the time.
5: We weren't taught this.
4: Oh, man. When I first heard about that, I could not believe what I was hearing. That was again, Odell Beckham Jr. talking about how this $100 million deal that he got, money's on the way out. Like, what do you do? What about CJ McCollum in the NBA?
7: Small in scale to, like, what the rookies make now. So, like, think about, it's a lot of money, right? Let's say I was making $2 million after taxes, you know, let's call it $950, $970, agency fees, you know, 4%, marketing 15%. Like, those checks were chopped down. Like, I was living off of, like, an energy drink deal. I was living off, like, I had a $12,000 deal, like, to just, like, get some post off. And I lived off of that. So, like, the check that came, my rent was, like, $3,200, which is a lot for 2013, now that I look at it. But I had a four-bedroom house. I was like $2,700 a month in rent. I bought my mom a white Mercedes Benz CLA 250. You know, that was like 56 grand. I bought the CLA 45 AMG. I call it the red one.
4: Yeah.
7: Small baby Benz. And it took me like 7 years to pay it off because I was just making payments to build my credit. But that was like $62,000. And then I leased a car. I think I leased a car from my dad, but that was it. Like, I bought a little bit of clothes, and then I wore, at the time I was with Nike, I was wearing Jordans, and Marquise was my rep. Shout out to my guy, Marquise. I was just wearing,
8: you know. Just banked the rest of the NBA money.
7: Yeah, I didn't.
8: Is that what you would tell young guys coming in nowadays, the salary? Because Jim said the same thing almost, you know, a whole bunch of players say it. Bank the money that you are getting from paychecks, the league paychecks, and only spend the endorsement money.
7: Well, I had a fear and a paranoia that I was going to go broke.
4: I mean, it's not bad there from CJ McCollum. Like, he was saving. He was only spending his endorsement money and saving all that because he had a fear that he was going broke. But still, to hear about what people are out there buying, man, and then, like, you know, you hear all these stories, like Allen Iverson. And the money that Allen Iverson would make in 2026 blows away all the money Allen Iverson

0: Iverson made in the 90s, you know, because the salary cap and the way the NBA players are paid these days compared to them. But Allen Iverson made $200 million. He hit rock bottom. He spent $40,000 on a shopping spree at one time. You know, there he does have a, he actually has a trust fund that kicks in when AI turns 55 with millions in it. But to blow through $200 million, Derek Coleman, remember Derek Coleman? Went to Syracuse, played in the NBA for a long time, made $91 million in his NBA career. Derek Coleman filed for bankruptcy in 2010. Antoine Walker, the basket maker, $117 million. Went broke. A lot of these guys, man. A lot of these guys went broke. And it's for people like you and me, you're just, you wonder how in the world you do it. And I understand. I don't live in that life. It's not like I was handed a check for $100 million and now what am I going to do with it? Well, I got to buy the house. I got to buy the car. But somebody needs to be in there a little more like what CJ McCollum is talking about, of put the NBA money away, spend the endorsement money, and live like that next paycheck is not coming. And rarely do I say, thanks, Kyle Kuzma, but Kyle Kuzma of the Milwaukee Bucks had a great tweet, and I think it speaks on behalf. Now, Kyle Kuzma's made $90 million in his NBA career, if not more, or whatever. But Kuzma on Twitter, and I love this, he tweets out, this was last week, not going to lie, it's exhausting hearing athletes break down how their millions, quote, aren't really millions after taxes and fees. $40 million after taxes is still $40 million. The real issue isn't the system, it's lifestyle, creep. Nobody told you to live like a king, buy five cars, or move with a 10-person entourage. Modest is allowed. Props to you, Kyle Kuzma. Appreciate that, man. Because every time I hear one of these athletes talk about how $100 million isn't what regular people think $100 million is, and some of us are like, you know, I drive Uber. I do. I drive Uber during the week to help pay for my kids' food and mortgage. My wife has a job. She's the breadwinner in the family. I do what I can. You know, I fill in on this radio network whenever I can. And between those shifts, I'm out there driving people to and from the airport here in Des Moines. And I hear OBJ talking about how $100 million isn't $100 million. Give me a break, man. You see guys like Vin Baker and Latrell Sprewell, Christian Laettner, Kenny Anderson, Gilbert Arenas, hundreds of millions of dollars all going broke. It's tough, man. And the hard part, too, I think, for young people to understand, and these are young people who are getting, you know, thousands in high school, millions in college, to get them a financial manager by the time they're 17 years old. You got to teach them how to manage their money. That's a brand new parental responsibility, by the way, that a lot of the kids, you know, every other athlete or whatever growing up didn't have to deal with. Get them a financial advisor when they're 17. Ridiculous. I want to close out with this. Again, Mike Wickett in for Lynell Willingham. He's back tomorrow. So I haven't seen The Odyssey yet. I'm not going to talk about The Odyssey because I haven't seen The Odyssey. But I'm more excited for something else that popped up today. I was actually, getting ready to go take my kids. They have a camp, one of their Bible camp this week that they went to. I was getting ready to take my kids there when all of a sudden I got a notification on my phone. The new Avengers Doomsday teaser came out. Oh, man. Let's go.
1: Before this day is done, we shall be faced with an unthinkable decision.
2: I've fought with many warriors in my time. They were far stronger than all of us put together, and they died. Died facing enemies and threats that scared me far less than this one. Everything that they sacrificed will be for nothing if we do not stand together. Put aside your petty squabbles. you nothing except this. If you return, you will return as brothers and sisters. But mark my words. We're going to need a miracle.
0: If you're a Marvel nerd like me, tell me you're not excited for this, man. More excited for this than the Odyssey, I can promise you. Avengers Doomsday doesn't come out until December. So now the hard part for somebody like me is I got to hide from all the Avengers. Like, part of me wants to, I would watch all the trailer breakdowns of everything, and I'm just, I want to hide from it. Like, I, this is just a teaser. Like, it just showed you Wakanda, and it showed you the Avengers and the new Avengers, Thunderbolt, the Fantastic Four. It showed you Gambit versus Shang-Chi. The X-Men are in there, Yelena versus Yelena, but one of them is Mystique. Like, I'm not giving you anything away because I don't want to watch these trailer breakdowns. And, like, my social media feeds are now all filled with all these people, Easter eggs and break. Why is Loki in this? And then what is Steve Rogers doing? And he's obviously him, but is he really him? And Dr. Doom looks to be 10 times the bad guy that Thanos was. Like, I've only watched that trailer about 26 times today. And I know the new Spider-Man movie comes out next week, and I will be at the theater when it comes out. Now I'm like, oh man, can I survive not getting spoiled? Because I hate when movies get spoiled. Can I survive the next 5 months until Avengers Doomsday? I'll catch the Odyssey later. I'll catch that when it comes out, maybe on my TV, but Avengers Doomsday has got me going, man. Russo brothers, got Thor as the lead character. We don't even know if the Guardians of the Galaxy are in this one. We have absolutely no idea. But the new Avengers Doomsday trailer, the teaser that came out today, flat out awesome. Flat out awesome. All right, that is it. Appreciate you listening. Thanks to Locked On Seahawks podcast host Nick Lee for joining us on the program. To our producer, Ben Strober, who's keeping us on the YouTube feed. Also to our board operator, Oliver Schack, for keeping us on the air. Drake Toll coming your way in a couple of hours here on the morning show. Again, my name is Mike Wickett. Thanks for letting me hang out with you. Appreciate it very, very much. I will talk to you on Saturday night, 7 to 11 Eastern time. Have a great rest of your evening or a great morning. Take care.
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1: 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The SEC, wants to leave the NCAA. But what the hell does that mean exactly? What do you just, it's like when you declare for bankruptcy and you just, I'm bankrupt. And you just say it, you exclaim it, and then all of a sudden the SEC is not a part of the NCAA anymore. How does that work? How does one just leave the NCAA? We will start there today. But first, Spain, world champion still, winning the FIFA World Cup 1-0 over Argentina. A brawl last night between the New York Yankees and the Pittsburgh Pirates. Jose Caballero, Dennis Santana, not happy with each other, and it broke out into a fight. How about the Red Sox? One win away from tying their 1946 record of 15 straight wins. They've won 14. They're above 500. The Red Sox, the same organization that fired Alex Cora. Now, here's the crazy part. It's the real crazy part. It's a personal story. I've got tickets to see the Red Sox play on Wednesday. Yeah. Today's Tuesday. I've got tickets to see the Red Sox play tomorrow against the Baltimore Orioles in Fenway. And if they win, they could win 16 in a row tomorrow. We'll keep you updated with that one. Elsewhere, Ryan Clark was fired by ESPN. You know, Ryan Clark, former NFL player, also, you know, frequently on ESPN. He works, well, as of 24 hours ago, worked for ESPN. Then in the middle of a show that he was doing, like ESPN social media is actively clipping his takes from this show, his take from that show, and in the middle of all of it, within the hour, he is fired during a commercial break. Why? Well, ESPN didn't want it to leak, and people were already asking questions, and they didn't want Ryan Clark to think he was fired from somebody else. So instead of giving him the impression that he was fired, they fired him themselves. And LeBron James. Oh, day 30 of the LeBron James not being a Los Angeles Laker and wherever LeBron James is going to go. Now his agent, Rich Paul, saying that he's not going to be rushed into a decision. Stop. Every team has given its sales pitch. They've done all they can. Everything's done. It's over. Now we wait on LeBron James. Okay. Haven't we been doing that? Isn't that... I haven't been trying to rush you, Mr. James. I just... It's been a while, and you said this wouldn't happen. You said it wouldn't be like the decision where America is waiting with a bated breath, wondering where LeBron James is going to go. And now it's July 21st, 6:03 and 46 seconds Eastern time, and I'm wondering, where is LeBron James going to go? You did this. I personally am not rushing you. I'm just asking the same question that I've been asking. Where are you going to play next so we can all move on? Thank you. Stu Kovacs in to produce this week. Laura Jimenez runs the board. You can call or text the show, 310-840-4910, 310-840-4910. Some of the most interesting comments that you'll find at a media days occurred yesterday. You know what? Some of the most dangerous comments you'll find at a media days occurred yesterday. The SEC, Southeastern Conference, is teetering on the verge of killing college football. What? That's a huge statement. How do you wake up at 6:04 and 46 seconds Eastern time and say something like that? How? Well, it's because the SEC told me yesterday it's what they are planning to do. The commissioner of the conference, Greg Sankey, told me, we are very serious about leaving the NCAA, about exploring the option to leave the NCAA. So when I, Drake Toll, host of the host of radio show, says the SEC is spewing dangerous rhetoric about leaving the NCAA and it could ultimately kill college football, that's not an exaggeration because I learned that, I sourced that from the SEC, from what they told me and what they told you yesterday. No, you woke up today in McKinney, Texas. Good morning. Texas A&M grad, you remember the day that A&M left the Big 12. Thank goodness, liberation. We're going to the SEC. Was it Kevin Sumlin comes in to coach your way into the SEC? And finally, it's all going to get better. Now, what I think a lot of fan bases learned when they made the jump to the Southeastern Conference and haven't competed at the same level as they did in, say, the Big 12, is the grass isn't always greener. If you're Nebraska going to the Big 10 or A&M going to the SEC, you haven't seen a ton of success in the last 15 years since making these moves. Well, but we're making way more money every year. Yeah, the school can install a new hot tub for the players because you're making millions of more dollars, but what did you get from that other than a worse viewing experience? What did you get from that, A&M fan, other than seeing your team lose more often? You don't get to use the hot tub, the million-dollar facility, the million-dollar addition to the facility, the $100 million facility, and the billion-dollar stadium, all these upgrades. What do you get? More losses. Now the SEC has hit its 16 teams, and UT is there, and A&M is there, and you woke up today, and you think, nothing can kill my college football, win or lose. My existence as an A&M alum is a happy one because college football exists. So what's all this about the dangerous rhetoric? What's all this about this fear-mongering about where the SEC is headed? Well, it comes in the back of Greg Sankey, who, in discussing conferences breaking away from the NCAA, he says those conversations are real. Let's take you back yesterday to what Greg Sankey had to say at the podium.
0: They're real. People have talked about that. They've opined about the frustrations that bring them to the point of saying we should look at something significantly different. I do not believe that is a leverage point. I think that's just honest communication. I would prefer that stay in a meeting room or on a video conference and not be part of the D1 ticker the next morning, but I don't control all of that. Eddie, what I think is important is those comments represent a high level of frustration with the circumstance in which we find ourselves.
1: Okay, hold on. You have the power, Greg Sankey. Did you hear what he just said? I would prefer, of course, that stay. But this is the commissioner of the SEC. I would prefer that stay in a boardroom. I prefer that stay between us. But you know you're saying it in a room full of reporters. You know you're saying it with seven microphones in your face. You know that it will be a part of the D1 ticker yesterday. So how are you going to tell? It's what great politicians do. You ever recognize this? You ever realize this? It's what a great the mark of a great politician. The left, the right, doesn't matter. Governor, president, senator, judge, doesn't matter. If somebody voted for you, here's what you do. Excuse me, Mr. Governor. Everyone's poor right now. Well, of course they're poor. The last governor really gave them a bad shake. Mr. Senator, there's murder in the streets. Yes, the previous senator was murdering all of those people. Hey, Mr. President, we've got a big problem with housing. Housing? Well, the last president's the worst president there's ever been on housing. There's a reason housing's impossible to find. What politicians do is they spin it around so that they're always right. They would never admit to you, hey, I'm in the wrong. That's on me. You know, as a politician, I've got to be better. That sort of humility is not something that's going to help you win. That sort of humility is not what politicians are built on or what they do. What politicians do is they tell you they're right until at some point in time, we all start to think, damn, they're right. What Greg Sankey's saying to you, right before he goes into a whole conversation about, well, this isn't me trying to leverage anything, and then explains to you the SEC and its almighty power, that they have no other choice. That's all they could do is break away from the NCAA. He tells you what he's not doing. I'm not leveraging. The next sentence out of his mouth, but we need to at some point leverage our existence as the SEC and have real conversations about leaving the NCAA. So he's completely spun a 180 on you, hoping you don't notice, and you probably didn't. And then he goes on to say, the commissioner of the SEC, Greg Sankey, goes on to say, well, you know, I would love for this to just stay in the boardroom and not get out. He's saying it if you now, the public, hearing him, Greg Sankey, it's a great public speaking tactic, as if you know something no one else knows, as if it's a secret between you, him, and God. Well, I wouldn't tell anybody else this, except for our astute fans of the Southeastern Conference. Now, a lot of this is boiled down to the Protect College Sports Act. What the hell is the Protect College Sports Act? Well, if you love college football, if you love football in general, this is the pipeline of the NFL. You've been waiting for the SEC to improve. You've been waiting for the Big Ten to improve their relationship with the NCAA or to improve their relationship with these local judges. Schools asking for injunctions. Oh, can my player get a fifth year, please? Local judge in local county. Can you just rule on, can the government tell the NCAA that my player gets to play? Can I kind of skirt the rules in that way? And the Protect College Sports Act is the answer. We've all been begging the coaches, the players, the viewers, the fans, fix college sports. Make it better. Make it like it used to be. Make it what I could watch the Pac-12. Where Washington State and USC was a conference game, not a bowl game. So the government stepped in, said, oh, if that's what you want, then we'll create the Protect College Sports Act. We'll go to pretty extreme lengths to ensure that we can help you govern. Oh. But Greg Sankey, most powerful commissioner in the world, the guy who runs the SEC, what say you about the very thing you've been screaming for, about saving college football, about saving college sports? What say you on this Protect College Sports Act? He has gone on to say he believes that changes to the act are necessary. So we go from the we need this, we need X, to don't like it. We need changes, and we've suggested changes that are achievable and reasonable. We, the SEC, trying to work with Congress. And instead, it's just been kind of a complain fest from the Southeastern Conference during its media days this week. And the commissioner has told everyone, hey, we, the SEC, believe that at a 9-game schedule, this is something that's going to hurt us. It's not going to be, it's not going to put us in a position to win. That we, the SEC, feel as though our conversations with the college football playoff and how you make it in, that they are not good enough. They're not adequate compared to what we want them to be. We, the SEC, want a handout. I've got a question. Why is the SEC so scared of a 12-team college football playoff, a 24-team college football playoff, 16? Why were they so scared of expansion? If you're the best conference, shouldn't you win it year in and year out? Well, therein lies a new problem. Therein lies what I'm starting to see. Even coaches like Eli Drinkwitz of Missouri said there's regret for moving to a 9-game. Everybody else plays a 9-game conference schedule. The SEC is just now starting to do so as a conference, and there's already regret of doing it, Eli. For Drinking Company, they're all saying it, he said. We're all saying it. The schedule is going to be the real challenge. And the big bad wolf, the SEC, gets to complain. If you leave the NCAA, if that's where they're headed, well, it threatens the ecosystem of college athletics. If the SEC wants to continue the dangerous rhetoric, you push a narrative, this conference operates in a completely different financial competitive stratosphere. Nobody else can do it like us. That hyper-elitism, the more you sound like a politician, the more the SEC and its narrative threatens college sports. You have an unpredictable antitrust, legislative backlash. Now Congress is trying to work to ensure that you, the big guy, the big dog, the SEC, does not destroy college sports. And the one thing you want to do as the SEC is push back against Congress in that effort. Not good. When we come back, Let's give you a dip more into yesterday from Josh Heupel to Will Stein, some of the characters from the SEC that gave weird, random, and awesome quotes. Oh, and also, the Boston Red Sox are good? Apparently. That's what I'm being told. Stu Kovacs produces. Laura Jimenez runs the board. This is the Drake Toll Show.
2: It's a big week for NFL fans. Training camps are kicking off. The Panthers and Cardinals get things started tomorrow. Then it's the Pats, Seahawks, and Bucks on Friday, followed by the Rams and Niners on Saturday. The pigskin is flying, and we're here for it. Westwood One Sports.
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1: 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Live in Savannah, Georgia, with Stu Kovacs producing and Laura Jimenez running the board. The SEC, I'm telling you, what we don't talk about enough is how July affects December in college football. And I love college football. Probably if I had to pick the one thing you get to watch this, do this, see this for the rest of time, it's college football. The NFL is right there on its heels. And every December we get there and somebody's complaining, oh, why aren't we in the college football play? Oh, my team, we got just snubbed out of this thing. Well, in July, we set what's called the FPI. Can I paint this for you a bit? We set what's called the FPI in July. And the Football Power Index is brokered by ESPN. Strength of schedule, the metric that is used for your strength of your schedule, is another metric released by ESPN. Well, the SEC makes up the top 25, 16 spots of the top 25 in both of those, basically. And so we get to December, and in an FPI, in a strength of schedule, where it's really hard to find upward mobility because it's so clogged by the SEC. Well, 5 months from now, we're going to see that the SEC makes up the field of the college football playoff. And you'll complain, no, it shouldn't be that way. But today, when you're saying, I don't care about FPI, I don't care about strength of schedule, just let it be decided on the field. Let it be decided on the field. As you're saying that today, well, 5 months from now, they're going to tell you that it doesn't get to be decided on the field. That Notre Dame, they don't get in even though they've been ahead of Miami for so long. And why did they flip? I don't know. They just did. What? They're going to make decisions that make no sense to you as it pertains to who to let into the college football playoff. But they should make sense to you in the context of today, where ESPN sits with their football power index. Because guess who owns the rights to the college football playoff broadcasts? ESPN. Guess who's giving the SEC $1 billion? ESPN. Does it make sense now? Do you see what's happening? If you are ESPN, and this is the best way to put it, this is why the SEC is so dangerous right now. If you are ESPN and you've put $1 billion into the Southeastern Conference, who do you want to win? The Big Ten? The Big 12? The MAC? No, you want the SEC to win. In the same way that you, Dale, in Butte, Montana, have $100,000 in Home Depot stock. Man, you don't even have $100,000 in the bank. You're just that confident in the growth of Home Depot. If that's the case, would you ever shop at Lowe's? No, of course not. You'd shop at Home Depot. So what you're seeing here is the SEC is just shopping at Home Depot. They're propping up the SEC. They have been. And now in response to that, the SEC gets to go on these media day rants, tangents, tears on how they're the best conference in college football, but also, oh, we shouldn't have to play nine games. Let's take you back. Eli Drinkwitz, big number five, says there is regret for the nine-game schedule. Here's what Eli had to say, because the SEC is just too good to be playing each other nine times in a year.
18: We're all saying it. I think we're all saying it when we look at our schedules. It's going to be a real challenge. I think Coach Kiffin has been somebody who's been, whether publicly or privately, been able to kind of, he's been the one on the forefront even last year in these meetings saying, guys, I don't think that this is the right play for us. But at the end of the day, it is what it is. And we got to meet those challenges head on now.
1: Every other conference has a 9-game conference schedule. Of our 12 games, 9 of them will be against interleague opponents, intra-league opponents. And the SEC is now moving to a 9-game conference schedule and seems to be complaining about this. Again, if you're the best conference of college football, go win the national championships. Go win them all. You haven't been to the last three. You haven't had a contestant in the last three national titles. And you have 3 wins since 2023 in the college football playoff. Ole Miss over Tulane. Texas at home over a hapless Clemson team that accidentally won the ACC. And Texas over Arizona State. Cam Scadaboo, Sam Levitt. That Texas team was in its first year since, I don't know, hold on, leaving the Big 12. So you have a Big 12 team in the confines of the SEC who's won more college football playoff games than the traditional SEC powers. How? Why? Now, there were some funny moments, good quotes, interesting and odd things to take away from SEC media days yesterday, day one, including Josh Heupel, on whether or not hostility has died down toward Lane Kiffin. Josh Heupel's the head coach of the Tennessee Volunteers. Lane Kiffin is the old coach of the Tennessee Volunteers who left after one season, and now fans on Rocky Top hate Kiffin. That hasn't gone away, has it?
19: Certainly hope our fan base hasn't cooled off. So, whether it's the grocery stores being fully stocked with mustard, or our sports stores making sure that they got reinforcements on the golf balls. Hopefully, Knoxville's ready for his arrival.
1: Thank you, Josh Heupel, and thank you to a reference of the last time Lane Kiffin, when he was the head coach at Ole Miss, took his team into Knoxville, Tennessee, and fans threw ketchup, mustard bottles, golf balls at Kiffin out of hostility. Threw them onto the field because they hate the guy so much. A little note and nugget from the current UT head coach toward Kiffin. Then Will Stein, the Kentucky coach, took the podium. And he pulled a Kurt Cignetti. Remember Kurt Cignetti, the coach of the Indiana coach, national champion, said, "Google me," at his opening press conference. Here's Will Stein's version of that at SEC Media Days.
20: "Said you came here because you can believe you can win here. Why is that? Kentucky historically has fought against the narrative, against perception. Why do you think you can win big here?"
21: This is going to sound like really, I think because of me, to be honest. I think because of me. I think I know what it takes. I've seen it at the highest levels. I know what it takes to recruit at this level. And you just got to believe, man. You just got to put the ball down and play. There's not really else to be said.
1: I think because of me. It's going to sound weird, everybody. But we're going to win at Kentucky because of me. Said it in a humble way, at least. It's like, come on, I'm not trying to be that guy, but Google me. We're about to win. He takes over in his first year. Will Stein, the head coach of the Kentucky Wildcats football team, for Mark Stoops, who actually won at Kentucky. Remember when Hal Mumme coached there, early 2000s, the hefty lefty, the refrigerator of a quarterback? Yeah, the big guy, left-hander, went to that 7 overtime game against Arkansas. Man, college football rocks. It is the Drake Toll Show. Drake Toll with you. And you know what doesn't rock? Day 30 of the LeBron James saga. Dearest mother, I write to you from the camp, though my heart is heavy and weary, worn down by siege. For weeks now we've stood frozen in the bitter mud of uncertainty, waiting for the great general LeBron James to declare his loyalties. Those in New York cry out for resolution, pleading for the calendar to be cast, so we might map the life and longevity of a man who may befall us in Cleveland or Miami or distant shores. The men speak of little else by the campfire, wondering which banner he shall raise. For this purgatory of choice is crueler than any on the battlefield, your dutiful son, a weary supporter. That's how I feel, man. That's how I feel. I'm in the trenches. I'm foxholed up. I'm somewhere on the battlefield of Antietam, wondering where LeBron James is going to go. Riding home on day 30 of LeBron James Gate. And then every it's like we switch every few days from, hey, he's going to make a decision. He's going to do it soon. He doesn't want to keep you waiting. He doesn't want to draw it out. It's not going to be dramatic. It's going to happen today. It's about to happen, I promise. And then a day like today, and his agent, Rich Paul, comes down the pipeline and says, nope, won't be rushed. Won't be rushed. Everyone else has done everything they can from here on out. It's on LeBron. His longtime agent, Rich Paul, who always spoken for the king, says per ESPN, we're not going to be rushed. And we're not going to be rushed because it's his choice to make. And when he makes the choice, he'll make it. So Paul is still getting plenty of phone calls. Probably Shams, who's saying, come on, tell me. Come on, please. I got to break this. Come on. ESPN's lead basketball insider. And Paul's been clear. I'm not telling anyone. LeBron will make his decision when he'd like to. Now, what that decision is and why it's taken this long, I'd love to know. Because at some point, right, I've got fatigue of turning on the TV or the radio and it's LeBron James and it has to be every 15 minutes. So this is my plea to you. Do it now. Do it now. That's the thesis. That's the thing we need to know here is I get that the guy on microphone, guy on radio show is not going to persuade LeBron James to make his decision today. But if you want to salvage the whole, I'm not doing the decision, it's not my thing, I'm not going to take the spotlight. If you want that to still be the rhetoric, if you want that to still be how people view this, you have got to make the decision as quickly. We got the damn commissioner saying that he can't move. Guy can't as much as toot without asking LeBron James for permission right now. Trying to find out where the king is going for 2026-27 to build the NBA schedule around it. He said that, not me. LeBron needs to make a decision today. If there's any semblance of saving this idea that he won't make the decision about himself and make it a national story that drags out. Feels like we're dragging out here, Mr. King. The Drake Toll Show. In good news for the world, Drake Toll with you. The Boston Red Sox. As well. Good news if you're a Boston Red Sox fan. In an American league that has been so putrid, so terrible, the Boston Red Sox have now won 14 straight games to pull back above 500 and put themselves in a position to possibly land a wild card spot down the line. If the season ended today, the Red Sox would be right there, not too far out. And in the American League, where, gosh, nobody seems to want to win. In an American league where only four teams are above 500, 14 consecutive wins is season changing. Now, there's an 80-year-old record, a franchise record on the line. After winning 14 straight, they've matched their second longest streak in the history of the Boston Red Sox. We're going to go back to June 1946, the last time they won 15 games. Who led the club? Ted Williams. Yeah. And that standard, that record, has stood for 8 decades. Now it's even more historic, even bigger storyline, because the Red Sox were 37-48 when this began, 11 games below 500. Now they're 3 games above 500. 6 games out of first place in the AL East with a long way to go. We're only in mid-July. The Boston Red Sox could still very well win the AL East, namely with how the Yankees have struggled this year comparative to what their expectations were, how the Tampa Bay Rays are leading the division. You're 4.5 games back, the Red Sox are, of the Yankees for second place in the AL East, and 6 games back of first place, which is still held by the Tampa Bay Rays. They're barely holding on to it. I don't think the Red Sox are scared of either of those, the Yankees or the Rays. This has become one of the great stories of the MLB in 2026 as it pertains to the back half of the season. 14 games. And they've done it on late game execution. Happened again last night. Clutch 8th inning home run. Red Sox 6, Orioles 5. Sox haven't coasted. They've clawed back multi-run deficits, high leverage heroics. That, if you'd put $100, a rollover bet, you track each consecutive win, you'd have $577,000 in your pocket today because of what the Boston Red Sox have done in the last 2 weeks. Before the All-Star break, red hot. After the All-Star break, red hot. The Boston Red Sox are a story. And I've got tickets to tomorrow's game at Fenway against the Orioles. So if you could win tonight and break the record tomorrow, I'd really appreciate that. It'd be a very cool thing to see. It is Westwood One Sports and the Westwood One Sports app. When we come back, let's give you our biggest losers of the day, including LeBron James. 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

0: It is the Drake Toll Show. Drake Toll with you from the Savannah Bananas organization, Locked On Big 12, right here on Westwood One Sports, the Westwood One Sports app. Stu Kovacs produces this week. Laura Jimenez runs the board. All right. Look, man, the LeBron James deal, the saga, the goose chase that he's taken us on, may it end, please. I'm ready. The Ryan Clark deal. This is the new one. Interesting. ESPN firing Ryan Clark mid-show. Huh. The pilot who pranked Argentina fans that they'd won the World Cup. Oh! Even Jeff Sterling, who hated the halftime show. It's time for our Biggest Losers of the Day. Oh, yeah! Biggest Loser number one. All of us for being held hostage by LeBron James. There is no decision, no choice yet. No timetable on a choice as of yet. So what else is there, Rich Paul? What else is there, LeBron? Where else do you want us to go? What do we turn our weary eyes to?
1: LeBron James.
0: It continues today. Tuesday, July 21st, Groundhog Day. Biggest Loser of the day, ESPN. Yesterday, the original tweet from Andrew Marchand. ESPN has cut ties with NFL analyst Ryan Clark, The Athletic has learned. That came at 5.05 p.m. yesterday. At this point in time, ESPN still has Ryan Clark on the airwaves, at least to our knowledge. Because I watched ESPN yesterday, and Ryan Clark, the former Pittsburgh Steeler, the pro football player turned ESPN analyst, was on my TV. And then all of a sudden, mid-show, no more Ryan Clark. Didn't think anything of it. Okay, maybe just had Ryan on for a couple segments and said, see you later. No! He's been fired. Yet in the middle of his firing, ESPN was still using him on social media pieces, posting clips of Ryan Clark. Marchand tweets that and then says, our story's being updated. Clark was on NFL Live today, but was told during the program he was being let go, according to sources. He did not finish the program. ESPN was expected to inform him today, Tuesday morning, when it anticipates the network will inform more employees of the layoffs. So there are more coming today. Now, Andrew Marchand says, why did ESPN inform Ryan Clark during NFL Live while he was taping a show? Sources at ESPN tell Marchand, the reason it told Clark during the show was due to media inquiries into his departure. A fear the news would leak out. Since after the Super Bowl in February, sources told The Athletic Clark's job was in jeopardy. Last week, The Athletic learned Clark was likely to be let go. ESPN's plan to do that was Tuesday morning, but receiving calls on the matter, they decided to inform him early. Congrats. 24 hours earlier than we expected to, we're firing you. Goodbye, Ryan Clark. Biggest loser in this one, it does fall on ESPN. Ryan Clark's fine. Ryan Clark's the guy, and he's one of seven that they have. They each are kind of the crony of the show. They walk on set. It could be any given day, it's any different analyst. They walk on set. They got one for college, for NFL, that says, yeah, I'll say it. Justin Herbert's the best quarterback in the NFL. I'd take him right now over Patrick Mahomes. I'd take him right now over Josh Allen. That was kind of Ryan Clark's role, was to say crazy thing. That Dan Orlovsky does this a lot. Like, that losing Ryan Clark, as long as you've got Dan Orlovsky, you've got the guy who can make bold takes on ESPN. And Clark was the guy for the NFL, and now he's the guy they fired. But the biggest loser is ESPN for somehow letting The Athletic learn in February that Clark's job was in jeopardy. How do other sources, newspapers, websites, they are aware of this guy possibly

0: and being fired months down the line? That doesn't make any sense. How do you leak that? How does that happen? Huh. All right, ESPN. Nice try. I guess we'll double down. Biggest loser of the day, the ESPYs, brokered by ESPN. Sorry, man, we're just at their neck today. Kurt Cignetti was just snubbed. The best team of 2025-26 very well was the dominant Indiana Hoosiers, the first 16-0 team in college football history. But then, on the made-for-TV event at the ESPYs, guess who didn't win an award? The Indiana Hoosiers and Kurt Cignetti at the ESPYs. Now, Cignetti probably wouldn't use an ESPY award for the whole us against the world mentality. But, you know, Cignetti said himself that 16-0 hasn't happened in 136 years. Now, how that team doesn't win a certain award as Team of the Year, but some networks are consistent in getting it wrong. Oh! The head coach of the Indiana Hoosiers, Kurt Cignetti. Some networks are consistent at getting it wrong. Drop the hammer. Biggest loser of the day. This pilot for pranking Argentina fans. No. A pilot is going viral, telling Argentina fans on a flight that the Argentine team had won the World Cup. Whole flight goes nuts. Yeah! Ho-ho! We did it! Vamos! Just to find out that you didn't win the World Cup. How does this happen? Was there just no Wi-Fi? Could no one have Googled things? And what, do we suspend the pilot? Who do you sue? Who gets the civil lawsuit in this? I remember specifically being a young chap. We got the opportunity to go to Disney World. And during this run to Disney, what would maybe November, December, we were going somewhere. The Arkansas Razorbacks were playing the Mississippi State Bulldogs. This is Petrino era. And my dad asked the pilot, hey, if you could, keep us updated on the Arkansas score. And every 12 minutes, 14 minutes, we'd get boo-doo. This is your captain speaking. The Arkansas Razorbacks currently at Mississippi State 10-0 in Starkville. A couple people would hear some claps across the plane. All the way through, man. Found out the Hogs won, I think, in overtime that game over Mississippi State. It was the pilot who told us intermittently over the course of the plane. Now, that's kosher. That's good. We can have that. It's the telling the Argentina fans they won the World Cup and lying to them. I'd probably draw the line there. Loser, biggest loser of the day, the FIFA halftime show. And they should be. Here is TalkSport, a foreigner. I told you, the foreigners, they only love the sports side. They don't need the entertainment side. They don't need halftime shows at the FIFA World Cup. Here is Jeff Sterling from TalkSport.
1: Tom Cruise. You enjoyed that one, Jeff?
2: Oh, God help me. Makes me vomit. The whole thing. It's just... words fail me. I mean, just fail me. Reduces a tournament to that. It's unbelievable.
1: You didn't feel inspired by Tom Cruise there? No.
2: No, I felt physically ill.
1: Not physically unwell.
0: Yeah, the whole thing from Tom Cruise, the singing beforehand, the halftime show, the buffers coming out. I'm with whoever Jeff Sterling is from this British radio station. I'm in. We don't need all that. Do the soccer thing. It's the World Cup. Biggest loser of the day, the WNBA Players Association. Scott Agnes tweets, every camper at this Sophie Cunningham youth camp, 300 girls and boys, wants to get a photo with Sophie Cunningham. Of course. They stand in front of this big step and repeat. It's got the background on it. And Scott says, as you'd expect, all the kids want to do the signature point. Sophie Cunningham, WNBA player, a couple weeks ago, starts pointing across the court, kind of giving this smirk, this like duck face smirk, point, point, point, point, point, goes super viral. And all the kids want to do it with Sophie Cunningham. It's her signature moment from the season. Darren Rovell tweets, the WNBA Players Association is currently prohibiting licensees from using the Sophie Cunningham point, saying it is derogatory. Soft. That's what that is. That's soft. It's the WNBA Players Association being soft. One of your players pointed a finger at the opposition. It went stupid viral to the point that kids want to do it. And if this is real, if this is what we're pushing back, if the WNBA is killing another thing that's bringing popularity to the sport, that is soft. Biggest Loser of the day, Le'Veon Bell. Never meet your heroes. Never meet your heroes. Arrested in Canton due to alleged child support neglect. An arrest warrant in Michigan. Yep. Le'Veon Bell. Gone but not forgotten. There was that era where, like, Steelers, Le'Veon Bell. You're looking at your fantasy draft. You get the fourth overall pick. You're thinking, man, this could be the year. That's who I want. That's my guy. How did he drop to four? Eddie Lacy went one. Le'Veon Bell, I've got to take him at four. Trent Richardson went two. Somewhere in there, Tony Romo went. Now I've got to take Le'Veon Bell. Child support neglect, man. And the Biggest Loser of the day, Michigan. Announcing Ward Manuel and his eventual retiring thing during Greg Sankey's press conference yesterday at SEC Media Days. I just salt in the wound for Michigan and the Big Ten. When we return, let's give you our obituaries. It is Westwood One Sports, the Westwood One Sports app. Who died today? 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

0: is the Drake Toll Show. Vampire Weekend brings us back in. Laura Jimenez runs the board. Stu Kovacs produces this week. Drake Toll with you from the Savannah Bananas organization and Locked On Big 12. Right here on Westwood One Sports and the Westwood One Sports app. Still don't know where LeBron James is going, do we, huh? It's never the will the sun ever shine again? Not on this one. And Rich Paul says the timeline for return is LeBron James' timeline, and he can do whatever he wants. He doesn't care about you. But LeBron, you did tell us that you were going to make this one a little faster. This wasn't going to be a long, drawn-out, dramatic thing. 310-840-4910. You can talk, call or text the show. 310-840-4910. Question being, the longer this goes, the worse LeBron looks? Is that the case? The longer this stretches out, the worse LeBron looks. And maybe that doesn't matter to LeBron, but it seems like it matters when the consistent conversation is around legacy, and this whole thing is legacy, legacy. What is his legacy? If that's what he cares about, if that's what everyone, if that's what the court of public opinion keeps pushing here, if legacy is what matters, if that's the L word here, then LeBron's legacy isn't going to be aided by the fact that he's taken this long and wasn't going to do the whole, oh, sit down at a polo and a button-down shirt in a basketball gym with, was it Shaq from ESPN, and say, I'm going to Miami. All right. If you weren't going to add all the pomp and circumstance, then just get it done. I feel like at this point, now that every team's given its pitch, now that every player is trying to sell you LeBron James on it, you should know. Just do the thing, please. Spain knocks off Argentina 1-0, ends the international career of Lionel Messi. He's done. He won't play again. And the world champions, the FIFA World Cup, are the Spanish. The Boston Red Sox have won 14 straight games. How do you do that? The rest of the American League is wondering how you do that. And the Seattle Mariners overtook the Texas Rangers yesterday, becoming the only team in the AL West above 500. And now the M's lead the AL West alongside struggling Cal Raleigh. The Mariners are 4-6 in their last 10. And somehow that's good enough. They've climbed the totem pole to be number one in their division. Welcome to the American League. And Ryan Clark got fired. That's a bet. There's a place to start today's obituaries. Dead today, Ryan Clark at ESPN. And I don't have a problem with Ryan Clark. Frankly, I thought Ryan Clark stirred the pot enough to create conversation half the time. And this is the prototype ESPN's kind of gone for, this Skip Bayless, this Stephen A. Smith. Let's bring a guy in who just kind of says stuff. Now, there's been speculation across the internet that this came after Clark had mentioned to a reporter on ESPN who had not played in the league, like, oh, you would say some stuff like that because you didn't play in the league. No. The Athletic has reported, Andrew Marchand, that for a while now, there have been talks, since the Super Bowl, there have been talks about ESPN letting Ryan Clark go. He was on NFL Live yesterday, at the middle of the show. ESPN's like, hey, the rumor mill's getting a little aggressive on Ryan Clark. Can we just fire him? Like, no, he's in the middle of a show. No, but like, we're going to need to just fire him, otherwise this thing's going to get out. And so they did, in the middle of NFL Live. They pulled Ryan Clark off the air, and they fired him. No! ESPN looks like the bad guy. Am I Stu Kovacs producing the Drake Toll Show this week? Am I off base there? It feels like ESPN is they're the bad guy in the situation.
1: Yeah, I think so. I mean, the fact that it's being done in the middle of a broadcast as the guy's giving his thoughts on, you know, a bunch of different topics, including the Cowboys and all this. And yeah, it is one of those things where it's just unfortunate timing, but also it's like, oh, it's just such a bad look that it got out, and then they had to do it during that time.
0: Yeah, yes, they did. Well, dead today. People who had hopes of attending the Masters. Masters rejection day yesterday. Ian McMillan tweets, Happy Masters Rejection Day. 2027 application update. Those applicants got their emails. It says, thank you for submitting your ticket application. Unfortunately, your entry was not selected this year. The Masters says they deeply appreciate patrons' interest and support. As part of their commitment to bring fans closer to the tournament, they'll continue to explore new ways to elevate the presentation of the Masters through our broadcast, digital platforms, and other channels. Look forward to sharing how fans can follow and celebrate the 91st Masters Tournament next April. Ever tell you the story about my, I've got a very close connection who has one ticket. He's an old golf pro, mid-50s, old golf pro, one ticket every year, thanks PGA, legacy, to the Masters. Problem is, what are you going to do with one ticket? You can't bring your friend. You can't bring your kids. Can't bring your wife. You're stuck. The toughest tournament to get into. You're given one ticket to do it. You got to do it solo. I mean, yeah, you do it at least once, but at what point, you know, you want to share it? Dead today, the upper deck at Old Highmark Stadium. There she goes. There she goes again. The former home of the Buffalo Bills. They've begun tearing it down. The upper deck is falling as cranes push down the old concrete of Highmark Stadium. The memories, the losses, the Buffalo Bills, and a new complex will be unveiled in 2026. We are merely a month and a half away from kicking off the NFL season and the Buffalo Bills playing their home games in a brand new stadium. Dead today, turf fields in the NFL. Players hate it. Players hate the turf. They don't want the turf. At least that's what they've said on Twitter. Tucker Kraft tweets, Green Bay Packers are spoiled since we play on the greatest surface in the NFL. Natural grass is the best. Jonathan Taylor says natural grass isn't out of reach. Prioritizing players shouldn't be either. We are hashtag worth the cost. George Kittle, grass looks great at MetLife for the FIFA World Cup final. Can we keep it that way? Would appreciate that, NFL. Even Caleb Williams saying, why can't we have grass too? Hold on, pause. Laramie Tunsil said that once upon a time. Oh, Laramie Tunsil weighed in on the issue. Oh, he said if stadiums can make grass work for the World Cup, they can make it work for NFL players. We are worth the cost. Breaking news, Laramie grass. Thank you, Laramie. Final couple obituaries today. Dead today, Aaron Rodgers' feud with his family. Yes! We got it! We're so back! It's just the meme of we got Aaron Rodgers' reunion with his family before we got GTA 6. That is Grand Theft Auto. Steelers quarterback Aaron Rodgers, Ari Mirov tweets, has remained distant from his family over the years, even immediate family. We've heard much talk in the last decade of how he's iced out his parents, iced out siblings, but no. He posted pictures on his Instagram yesterday of his mom, his dad, his brother, and even more. Aaron Rodgers with a little Phineas song, you know, the artist Phineas. Is Billie Eilish's brother. That sentence may make no sense to you, and you're probably better off as a human being if that sentence does make no sense to you. But he posted it with that little song as the caption. Said he got to bond this week. Hashtag fam. Rodgers, who's had a tumultuous relationship with his family over the course of his NFL career, looks like he's back in good graces with those who you love most. Aww. Yeah, that's pretty sweet. Steelers fans are excited about this. They got family man Aaron Rodgers as their quarterback. Finally dead today. The Angels losing streak. A 106-game losing streak entering the ninth inning while trailing. That's crazy, by the way. 106 is wild. You haven't rallied back in 106 straight games when you enter the ninth inning down. That's crazy. Longest active streak in the MLB. It ended last night. War's over. Walk-off hit by pitch. Angels beat the Cardinals. That's it. 106 games. Down the drain. get a new streak. The Angels win a walk-off hit by pitch. Gross. 3-2, the final score. Those Angels of Anaheim are 40-61 now. Congrats. Those are our obituaries. Time for the quickie. Top five headlines in all of sports. Stu Kovacs produces. Stu Kovacs reads them. Drake Toll responds.
1: All right. We had day one of the SEC media days yesterday, and it was dominated by talks of a possible breakaway from the NCAA, as well as coaches sharing their concerns about the 9-game conference schedule.
0: The conference schedule thing is baffling to me because every other conference plays 9 conference games. But the SEC, all high and mighty, seems so high and mighty that they shouldn't have to. We should get an exception. We're the SEC. We don't need to play 9 conference games. Eli Drinkwitz, the head coach of the Missouri Tigers, even going as far as saying that, you know, we all agree it was a mistake. Shouldn't have done it. It's not going to help us. It's only going to hurt us. If you're the best conference in college football, that should hold up in the playoff. It should hold up through 9 games. It should hold up through 16 the way it did for Indiana last year. The SEC is just in another... They're on a soapbox again to complain. Now, Stu, to your point on leaving the NCAA, they're serious about it. The commissioner, Greg Sankey, said, we are serious. This is a real thing we may do, could do, are considering doing. Is that a positive thing? No, it's not a positive thing for college football. The SEC leaves the NCAA. It throws the whole thing into anarchy. We could be looking in 3 years' time at 2 different national champions. It all regresses to the mean. It all regresses to arguing over who's the national champion. That's a minute. That's over a minute. Sorry, Stu.
1: All right. Rich Paul, he talked to Max Kellerman about LeBron James's decision, and he said, quote, we are not going to be rushed. It is his choice to make, and when he makes a choice, he'll make it, end of quote.
0: LeBron fatigue. I've got it. I'm coming down with it. It's a sickness that's sweeping the nation. And it could be today. You know, that's how vague that LeBron has been. It's how vague his agent Rich Paul has been. It could be today that LeBron makes his decision, and it sounds like they've been clear. Every team has given their respective pitches. They know exactly what they're up against. They know the money. They know the personnel. They know what they're up against. It's now up to LeBron to decide what he wants to do. And I just don't know what other information. What else do you need? What else do you need, LeBron, to just say, you know what? It's Philadelphia. It's Golden State. It's Cleveland. What else do you need? I don't have as strong a take as I do a question. What more do you need? Possibly money. Though he said he'll work on the cheap to hashtag win. That's a minute.
1: All right. A longtime Michigan athletic director, Ward Manuel, is to step down at the end of the year. The school announced that on Monday.
0: This is a weird one. Ward Manuel has been at the center, or at least like center left, of a lot of controversy since becoming the AD at Michigan. And Connor Stallions to the more we find out about the tenure of Harbaugh at Michigan as the head football coach. And then Sharon Moore comes in and there's the mistress. And did Ward Manuel, the athletic director, know about the mistress? It seems less of Ward Manuel wants to step down or retire and more Ward Manuel is being forced to resign and is out as the athletic director at the end of the year. I mean, Michigan's doing him a favor by giving him to the end of the football season to still be the AD. And he's been there for over 10 years. He's a Michigan man. He played football there. But there are enough scandals, enough things that ultimately the university couldn't fly with anymore. And Ward Manuel wasn't a good look. He won the national title in basketball, national title in football as an athletic director, and it still wasn't enough. How many skeletons have to be in your closet to win natties in the 2 major sports and then your university effectively say, hey, we need you to step down? His future has been uncertain since April per the AP, and now it all comes crashing down. That's a minute.
1: The Boston Red Sox win their 14th consecutive game, one shy of their franchise record, as they continue to climb up the AL wild card and AL East standings.
0: They're good again. The Boston Red Sox. Remember when they fired Alex Cora and the whole world fell apart? It was, no, the Red Sox. 14-game win streak is the most since 19. Well, tonight they could tie it with 15. which would tie their record that dates back to June of 1946. Ted Williams set that record as a Red Sox back in 46, right after the, World War II. Talking World War II and the Boston Red Sox can set a record, tie a record tonight. I've got tickets to Wednesday's game.
1: Oh.
0: It'd be the record breaker. I need to win tonight. It'd be the record breaker. I need it. They were 37-48 when the win streak began, and now they're three games above 500. And finally, they're six games back of leading the AL East behind the Tampa Bay Rays, only 4.5 games back of second place with the Yankees. They're in position for a possible wild card spot. I'll say it. The Boston Red Sox, they're back. And with plenty of time, they can still win their division. They've got the clutch factor. I know it's kind of a stupid way to put that. Like, oh, what do you mean clutch factor? Try to conceptualize that. Like, you can't. It's just the clutch factor, Stu. That's a minute.
1: Yeah, you know it when you see it. Last one here. Tom Brady reportedly in talks with WWE, meaning we could see the legendary quarterback in the wrestling ring in the near future.
0: I don't even know, Stu. I don't know. I have a minute about this. What just a terrible... I don't dislike the WWE, and I think it's good. I think the sports entertainment realm is good. I think it's funny having iShow Speed or Kai Cenat or Jake Paul or Pat McAfee. Like, those guys make sense for WWE. Tom, you don't have to do this. You are a broadcaster at Fox. You're the most decorated quarterback in NFL history. You're the greatest to ever do it. You don't have to tarnish your reputation this way. Like, it brings people an appreciation for those who, the greats that retire and just fade out of the spotlight, the greats that retire and stay around the game in a stoic way. Tom Brady is slapping Jake Paul, giving the middle finger to Logan Paul in very public stunts. And we knew this 4 days ago when he started these stunts. We knew that he was probably promoting the WWE or some sort of cage match or fight or something. And he is. This is just about money, and it's tarnishing the reputation of one of sports greats. And I don't like that at all. Thank you, Stu.
1: Thank you, Drake.
0: That was a quickie. Those are the top five headlines on all sports. Laura Jimenez runs the board. Stu Kovacs produces. When we return, may I? The Dallas Cowboys are going to win the Super Bowl. Here we go again. Dak Prescott said it, not me. Not me. I'm not saying it, but Dak Prescott kind of said it. This is Westwood One Sports and the Westwood One Sports app. This is the Drake Toll Show.
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0: It is the Drake Toll Show on Westwood One Sports and the Westwood One Sports app. Good morning. Drake Toll with you from the Savannah Bananas organization, Locked On Big 12. See you on Thursday night, 7 o'clock Eastern time on ESPN, the Party Animals and the Indianapolis Clowns, the last surviving brand of the Negro Leagues, the Indianapolis Clowns, folded in 1979, but now they are back and playing on ESPN. I'll have the call with Cameron Stewart, you know, the Boston guy that joins the show. Yeah, that will happen Thursday night, 7 o'clock ESPN. Look, man, LeBron James is still looking for a home. And until he finds a home, and after he finds a home, that's what's going to dominate the headlines. That's what people are going to be talking about. Tom Brady is ruining his reputation. And until Tom Brady stops ruining his reputation, that's what people are going to be talking about. How is he ruining it? By getting in with the WWE side of things. Not to say WWE is bad, but it's typically reserved for the athletes, the Dwayne The Rock Johnsons of the world, who didn't pan out as athletes. And they joined WWE as thespians, and it helped their career take off. And you know what? I think it's awesome. If you like WWE, I'm not upset with you. I don't think everybody's like, oh, it's fake. Man, these people don't believe Tom Brady hates Jake Paul or Logan Paul or any of these old YouTube Disney stars that he's been slapping and giving the middle finger to. We can all see right through it, but it's for entertainment. That's what it's about. But my message would be, hey, Tom, if you want to salvage your legacy, there's the L word again. We've been using a lot for LeBron. Legacy. If you want to salvage your legacy and how the world views you, how the sports world views you, stop doing WWE stunts for a quick buck or to stay in the spotlight. You're already the greatest quarterback of all time. You don't need to do this. You don't need to tarnish that sentiment by joining the clown show side of this. WWE itself, I've got complete and ultimate respect for what they do, how they do it, the way they do it. Showmanship. That's not the clown show piece. That's not the upsetting part. That's not WWE itself is not the clown show. But the way Tom Brady is handling this is by slapping people with Carl Anthony Towns, holding him back. Like, I love what WWE gives people for the Pat McAfees of the world. And I personally, after watching different events this year alone, got some close friends that like it. They put me on. I see the entertainment value. I see what they're going for. But I don't think Tom Brady, for what he wants, for how people remember him, needs that. And look, if he had retired from the NFL, the first thing he said was, I want to be an actor. I want to go into WWE. I want to be an actor. I want to do all these things in the entertainment sphere. It'd be different, but he didn't. He said, I want to be the number one analyst at Fox. There's a prestige that comes with that. A prestige that Tom Brady's kind of throwing out the window with all of this. Not a good thing. It's the Drake Toll Show, Westwood One Sports and the Westwood One Sports app. Staying in the NFL, staying with quarterbacks, staying with delusion. Dak Prescott, yes, the Super Bowl. The Dallas Cowboys are going to win the Super Bowl. Well, I mean, it's Super Bowl or bust at the very least. That's the sentiment from Dak Prescott, Cowboys quarterback, with maybe the best offense in the NFL. Maybe the worst defense in NFL history, but a great offense. For Dak Prescott and company. Here is Dak saying that the one thing left for him in his career is that coveted Lombardi trophy.
17: Shoot, yeah, that's what's left for me. And it's always been my mindset. You know, that's the one thing I truly love about the Cowboys organization and the fan base is it's that or nothing. As I said, whatever that was, yeah, on the live stream, is that's what being a competitor is. If that's not how you're wired, if that's not how you think, whether you're a fan, whether you're a player, whether you're a coach, then I think you're in the wrong business. And honestly, I don't want you on my team, so I love those expectations, and they'll always be there.
0: We want to win the Super Bowl. That's it. That's the only thing on our mind. It is Super Bowl or nothing. In my lifetime, in many lifetimes, the Cowboys have not been to the NFC Championship game. The Cowboys have not been to the Super Bowl. The Cowboys have not won the NFC. The Cowboys have done nothing. Decades. But it's this cyclical timeline. What you need to understand, the big takeaway, is we all just need to shut up. We do. We all just need to just stop pumping the Cowboys like this. You turn on the TV, you turn on the radio, and it's just Cowboys, Cowboys, Cowboys. They're going to win. And we either hate listen, we hate watch, we love listen, we love watch, and guess what? I've got more Cowboys memorabilia in my closet than anything else. Grew up in Arkansas. What's the closest NFL team? The Dallas Cowboys. Went to Baylor University. What's the official NFL team of Baylor University? The Dallas Cowboys. Spent years going to what games? The Dallas Cowboys. When we could afford it, we were going to Cowboys games. Parker Pittman walks in. It's a Monday, 9:46 a.m. Hey, dude, Cowboys play the Eagles Monday Night Football tonight. I bought two tickets. Venmo me $300. We're going. Don't ask questions. I'd love to see him win, man. I'd love to see the Cowboys win for my own personal gain, for me to feel something again. But I'm tired. We all just have to stop this psychosis around the Dallas Cowboys. Because you know what it is? You know what today is? The Oxnard Awakening. It's where we go. Woke up today. The sun came out in Addison, Texas. You turn on local radio. The Cowboys. This could be the year the offense is as good as it's ever been in the history. A long history of Dallas sports. This Cowboys offense is revolutionary. Pristine. Those blue and silver practice clips start coming out of training camp in California. Local beat reporters are there. Man, I've never seen anything like this. And all of a sudden, the vibe around this Cowboys team is different. This is the year. Dak Prescott's never looked so good against his own team. Fans are looking at the roster. Man, what a draft we had. A couple key free agent pickups. You squint through the burnt orange and blue sunshine of the California sun to convince yourself that that right there, that wide receiver, he's the next guy. I mean, that kid will be cut after practice, but you thought he would be the next guy. The Lombardi Trophy is ours. Bro. If the pass rush clicks, if the defense isn't a historical disaster, we have literally no holes. This is the year. Super Bowl LIV, Super Bowl LX, Super Bowl, whichever one it is, it's ours, okay? It's ours. I hear it every year. Week one. Swagger, chest thump, we're the Cowboys. The national media is on it now. This could be the season. Yeah, the Dallas Cowboys kick things off against the Tampa Bay Buccaneers, and they feel like it's the year. Then you blow out a hapless opponent, prime time, Sunday night football. You win by three. Whatever you do, you lose by three. Dak Prescott's the MVP. He's the front runner. Sports talk shows spend 72 hours straight asking if America's team is the best in the NFC. They're still America's team. Here comes the radio host. I tried to tell everyone. They laughed at us in July, but the offense is unstoppable. Jerry Jones was right this time. He was right this time. Then October hits. You lose a sloppy game to Cleveland. Oh. And now all of a sudden, it doesn't feel like you're a Super Bowl contender anymore, does it? Fans are on Reddit. They're on Twitter. The demand coordinator. Fire somebody. But then somebody says, it's a long season. Every contender has a bad game. Come on, just hunker down. The defense has some issues, but it'll be fixed by the trade deadline. The Cowboys are still a playoff team. Then Thanksgiving Day. Cowboys sit there at deceptively promising 7-4, 6-5. They're a dangerous wild card. If we just win three of the next five, and San Francisco's going to lose at least four, we'll sneak in. We'll be the two seed. We'll control our destiny. And by a mid-December Sunday night meltdown, you hate the team. You're never watching them again. It's the Dallas Cowboys. Why do you do it every year? They're cursed. You fell for the trap. July 21st, dog. I'm telling you, this is the Drake Toll Show, Westwood One Sports and the Westwood One Sports app. Don't buy into it. Don't buy into the Cowboys hype. You shouldn't have done it last year. You should have done it the year prior. You should have done it 30 years ago. You should not buy into the Cowboys hype. Because you always do. And then the rug sweeps out from underneath you. And by mid-January, you'll be a complete emotional, numb wreck. They'll miss the playoffs. Suffer a brutal exit in the wild card stage. You get to wild card weekend and get blown out if you do make the playoffs. Jerry Jones walks into 15 microphones pressed to his cheeks, the bowels of some stadium. I get it. I hear you. Changes are coming. No one's more frustrated than me, but I like my guys. And then they'll say it. Those Cowboy fans will say it. Whatever. The draft is in April. We always win the draft. We're going to reload the O-line. And with a high pick and our new defensive coordinator, it's going to work. Rinse and repeat the cycle. It is the Drake Toll Show. Speaking of cycles, Michigan's had a cycle of controversy around one man and his tenure. Ward Manuel, the athletic director for the Wolverines. Well, soon to be deposed athletic director, who has been effectively, at least, here's the deal. Me saying this. He was fired. He was fired. Ward Manuel stepping down at the end of his calendar year. The school released a summary of an independent investigation into the, quote, culture of a scandal-plagued athletic department. So you're telling me you investigated the guy, and now all of a sudden the athletic director at Michigan is stepping down at the end of the year. Yeah. With honors, with tenure. It's a good thing. He's stepping down, and it works. It's a good. He's stepping down because he's doing the right thing. Following his own sword here. No. You fired him. You told him that you could save some face by resigning at the end of the season, but you fired him. The same guy who oversaw the Connor Stallion sign-stealing scandal, same athletic director, during that multi-layered sign-stealing operation where I'm Venmoing people to sit on the front row of college football stadiums and scout other teams illegally. You oversaw the Matt Weiss computer hacking scandal. Remember that one? You fired co-offensive coordinator Matt Weiss due to a report of computer access crimes at the football facility. Then Ward Manuel, athletic director, Michigan. The situation escalated when federal prosecutors, indicted Weiss, said he hacked in the university's medical system, targeted personal accounts, data, intimate photos of students, female athletes even. You were the AD for that. Sharon Moore, his arrest. Jim Harbaugh leaves. Sharon Moore is bagging the mistress over here. You may have known about it. And then you're the guy who fires him in December of 2025. After an investigation revealed, oh, all of a sudden, now we see a relationship with a subordinate staff member that you doubled the salary of. Huh. Ward Manuel. You were the AD for that. When Moore was arrested for felony of home invasion, stalking, breaking and entering, you were the AD for that. COVID-19 recruiting violations. You recruited during a dead period. You were the AD for that. There have been numerous scandals at Michigan under the tutelage of a guy named Ward Manuel. Turns out he's just really bad at being shady. Like, be better at being shady, dog. That's the take. That's the hot button here. If you're Ward Manuel, you're the Michigan athletic director, and you want to facilitate all these scandals, know about all these scandals, be better at hiding them. You weren't good enough at hiding them. And now Michigan's announcing, oh, in a classy move, Ward Manuel, the athletic director, will be stepping down. Okay. All right. Stepping down, huh? Can't fool me. Can't get this one past Drake Toll. No chance. When we come back, we'll give you our idiots of the day. The defensive player of the week this week, though. Sponsored by Navy Federal Credit Union. 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Our members are on the mission. This week's player, Argentina goalkeeper Emiliano Martinez. Sunday's World Cup final against Spain, Martinez saved 11 of the 12 shots that came his way. The 11 saves was a World Cup final record. NavyFederal.org. Idiot of the day on the way. 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
2: 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Before we get to our idiots of the day, this guy is certainly not one. John from Portland, you're on the Drake Toll Show. What's going on?
3: Oh, thanks, Mike. Hey, before I have two quick soccer takes, but your Cowboy rant was great. And I'll never really understand the grip the Star has on its fans. It's Cowboy cult. I really don't get it. But quick on soccer. I hope soccer, after watching itself all this time, I hope soccer realized they got problems with the clock at the end of games. It's stupid. And then I hope Team USA realizes if 1-0 and some defense wins the World Cup, why aren't we winning this thing? I don't see the other teams any better. So that's all I got. Thanks, Mike.
2: Appreciate the call, John. And Mike will be on later. The take of 1-0, and there are tactical advantages, and one team, Argentina, is just so much better than the United States, and that's not going to show through on the scoreboard, which is funky, I know, and I'm starting to grapple and wrap my mind around how 1-0 can be a blowout, or how 1-0 can be something that I think maybe what you're looking for is like Paraguay beating Germany. That's a match where Paraguay really mucked it up, and this was one where there were penalty kicks, and this is the round of 32. It occurred in the knockout stage this year. I was on hand for it and was blown away with how Paraguay, a much worse team, was able to beat Germany by making Germany so uncomfortable. They didn't play a prestigious, ethical game. No. They went and mucked it up. The United States has the opportunity and option to do that. But I think what you saw was a legendary goalkeeper performance out of Argentina and Martinez. And with that, it shows what the U.S. would still... I mean, if Spain plays that same game, they probably score 4 goals against the United States. Argentina just... They're that savvy for right place, right time, and still lost the World Cup. But yeah, the United States men's national team, we as a society are going to see the 1-0 score and say, we don't care. We don't need to be good at that. That's a stupid sport anyway. A lot of people have that take today. And that's why I think soccer is just not going to catch on. I said it after the U.S. lost 4-1 to Belgium. Soccer's dead here. We just don't care. We're just not going to care about the United States in soccer. We get to this point in the year, and my buddies from college are like, yeah, man, I'm rooting for France. What do you mean you're rooting for France? Well, you know, the United States can't win. Huh. Okay, so you just have a backup country? Yeah, I got a backup country. Who can win it? That's how we view the sport. And I began to like the added time, actually. This just mysterious pie in the sky. Once we hit 90 minutes, your guess is as good as mine. Do we get 4 minutes? Do we get 7 minutes? Do we get 11 minutes? Your guess is as good as mine. Incredibly frustrating, but also a very fun game to play with your friends. I bet they add 8 minutes. They add 9. Like, oh, so close. I got to liking that portion of the World Cup toward the end. But it would be a lot cleaner for everybody if we knew, hey, at 90 minutes, you're done. We'll stop the clock for injuries. At 90 minutes, you're done. Game over. That's it. Period. See ya. Smell ya. Much more digestible. Thanks for the call, John. It's time for our idiots of the day.

0: of the day.
1: Idiot of the day, number one, ESPN or Ryan Clark. This is possibly the final time you'll hear from Ryan Clark on ESPN. It went kind of viral yesterday as he gave a take about the Dallas Cowboys having realistic Super Bowl expectations for the year. This during his performance, whatever you will, on ESPN yesterday. He's fired in the middle of a show. Not because he said this, but it's very funny. He's fired after he said this.
2: You know what? They are realistic this year. You go get Christian Parker from the Philadelphia Eagles. He understands how to keep the top on the defense, not give up the big play. And you're expecting someone like DeMarvion Overshown to be exactly what we saw him ascending to be before the injury. We watched him play a little bit last year. I expect him to be fully healthy and be an X factor in what they want to do. It's also going to be about how you acclimate Caleb Downs. You pick him in the top 12 of the NFL draft. Many people thought he would go earlier. He's an absolute savant when it comes to defensive football. How do you implement him? How do you use him? Is he going to be the nickel? Is he going to be the down safety? Will you keep him in the middle of the field? Can we see him one-on-one with tight ends? That's going to be very important to this defense, because let's not get it twisted. If this offense is the same thing, they just have to be all right this year. And so if we could see George Pickens in camp, CeeDee Lamb and Dak Prescott and Shoddy get those guys going, this could be a team that we're actually talking about at the end of the season, not just the beginning.
1: I told you, Ryan Clark. I told everyone, don't buy into the hype. Don't buy into the Dallas Cowboys. Moments after making that take on ESPN, Ryan Clark was relieved of his duties. R.I.P. Idiot of the day, Nick Sirianni. Oh, this headline, so rich. Eagles head coach Nick Sirianni used ChatGPT this offseason to keep his messages fresh to his team. He said, this per Underdog NFL, that he would search on ChatGPT stories with great relentless effort. And his first AI prompt was around the lines of, ChatGPT, tell me a sports story about relentless effort. And that's how he's hyped up his team this offseason. If there's anything you can just not say, it's that. You'd have to waterboard that out of me. You just don't have to tell people that, Nick Sirianni. But thank you for your transparency and honesty. Idiot of the day. These cats. A guy at a Chicago Cubs game refused to stand during the national anthem. And so a dude behind him just smacked the guy. Like, all right. Guys get into a Cubs game. One guy refuses to stand. One guy says stand up or get smacked. And then he smacked him. Now, which guy's the idiot of the day? Is it the smacker? We probably shouldn't smack people. Or is it the sitter? Guy seems pretty capable of standing in this situation, but just squatted down, hanging out, guessing, yo, stand up, respect, or you will get smacked. In the end, he got smacked. Stu, who do we give the idiot to here? Who do you want? I'll allow you to bestow this one.
3: It is two guys. Choice.
1: One's not standing. The other guy committed violence. We don't do the violence, but it's, hey, we're 50-50.
3: Yeah, I've always been of the believing if you're able to stand for the anthem, you stand. So I'm on the side of the guy yelling at the guy. So I think the idiot is the guy that is not standing.
1: Bob, the slap guy would have really hated the Argentine fans during the British National Anthem last Wednesday in Atlanta, where they danced and sang the entire time. Idiot of the day, Rob Gronkowski, for falling asleep when he visited the Patriots before being drafted by Bill Belichick. At least that's what Belichick told Colin Cowherd.
4: The moment for me, and we brought him on a visit, and when he came in on his 30-30 visit, he fell asleep. It was a terrible visit, one of the worst we ever had. Several of our coaches said, this guy's just not a fit for the New England Patriots. Like, I mean, he doesn't even care enough to stay awake on the visit.
1: That's so Rob Gronkowski. It's not even funny. Yet the Patriots still drafted him, and it worked out in the end. Idiot of the day, Tom Brady, who is just inching ever closer toward a WWE career at a WWE fight with Logan Paul. Shocking news today. From Pro Football Talk, Tom Brady keeps moving toward a WWE, quote, fight with Logan Paul, and someone needs to tell Brady to stop. 100%, man. Like, I understand a Dwayne The Rock Johnson, a Hulk Hogan, these legends of WWE and wrestling and why they did what they did, and former athletes who take it to the ring. But you're Tom Brady. You don't have to do this. You don't have to flip off Logan Paul or threaten to slap Logan Paul or slap Jake Paul or any of that. Michael Rubin, the Fanatics founder, who loves WWE and Tom Brady and all this stuff, seems to be behind a lot of this. And it's not a great look for the pro QB. If this is what you want to chase, if this is the legacy you want to leave, the reputation you want to have left behind you, Tom, I just don't think it's me talking here. Guy to guy. This is not how you want to be remembered in 15 years. You want to be in the John Madden or the Joe Montana category. It is Stu Kovacs producing. Laura Jimenez runs the board. When we return, the SEC wants to break away from the NCAA. What's all that about? It's Westwood One Sports, the Westwood One Sports app. This is the Drake Tolles Show.
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0: 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The Dallas Cowboys are going to win the Super Bowl. At least that's what I'm being told. At least that's what Ryan Clark said on ESPN, and then Ryan Clark was fired shortly after while live on NFL Live. Oh, no. LeBron James has still not made a decision. The Boston Red Sox have won 14 games. The Pirates and the Yankees got into a squabble last night, and the Dodgers fell to the Phillies 10-7. There are question marks still around the LA Dodgers, but come on. What the Dodgers do every year, and I think Dave Roberts is a genius for doing this, is, hey, we know we're going to the postseason. All we have to do over the course of the regular season is win enough games to win the division. We win the West, or we get into the postseason. From there, we lock back into Dodgers postseason mode, and all of a sudden, we remember baseball again. We learned over the course of the year how to beat teams like the Cubs, the Brewers. We learned over the course of the year how to beat the Braves, the Phillies. We figured them out somewhere in there. And we were ready when the postseason came to make the World Series. That's the goal of the LA Dodgers. So don't, I give 4-6 in their last 10, but don't press the red button yet on the Dodgers. Elsewhere, Tom Brady joining WWE. He's flipping people off and slapping the Paul brothers. And FIFA will investigate a clash after the World Cup final. Yeah. Some violence between Spain and Argentina after the final was over, when several Argentina players and coaches met with the Spanish team on the field after Ferran Torres of the Spanish national team won their team the game with a goal in the 106th minute. Hello. But all of that paled in comparison our first hour to the SEC leaving the NCAA. And I'd like to go there, but I'd first like to give you an update, the update, on the decision for LeBron James, who will not be rushed into making this decision. His agent and longtime friend, Rich Paul, is in the middle of this entire thing. Not shocking. This is the guy who's brokered all of it. Clutch Sports. Rich Paul is LeBron's dude. If you know the name LeBron James, you need to know the name Rich Paul. He's behind the scenes. And my plea with LeBron is just do it. You got this. Go ahead. Tell us. Last night, 1:44 a.m. Eastern time, Dave McMahon posts an article on ESPN saying that Rich Paul was clear on a podcast with Max Kellerman, we're not going to be rushed. LeBron, my plea is just do this, because at some point you're going to teeter past the line. The pendulum has swung all the way toward annoying, to where we as a society have fatigue over the decision, over what LeBron wants to do and where LeBron wants to go. That we're all just a little bit over it. And you're losing the interest of people. Instead of the time going on and us talking about it more and more and wanting it more, come on, you got to do it, you have to do it. Now it's just become do it or we're done, or there's not, like, the fatigue of this. Fans have stopped caring. It's stopped. I'm quad box, all right? I watch 4 major national networks every morning on my TV. Thank you. I've used the little YouTube TV quad box thing. And a week ago, it was 70% of each show was LeBron James. Today, hell, I've seen more baseball than I have LeBron. I've seen as much golf as I have LeBron. I've seen more talk about the Dallas Cowboys winning the Super Bowl than I've seen about LeBron James. We're passing you by. We don't care like we did. Namely, when Rich Paul has said that, well, you know, every team has made their pitch and every organization has done all they can do to get LeBron in the fold. Okay, well, if they've done everything they can do, then it's over, right? You make your decision, you move on, you're done, you go, you pick Golden State, Cleveland, Miami, Philadelphia. Where will it be? But in a similar way to how Tom Brady is ruining the court of public opinion, he's ruining the rhetoric, the conversation around himself via these WWE stunts. In that same way, LeBron James, who told us it wasn't going to be drawn out, it wasn't going to be dramatic, he wasn't going to try to put the spotlight on himself, that guy, that LeBron James, is having a real tough go at it with people saying, hey, for a guy who told me he wasn't going to make it about himself, wasn't going to make it overly public, for a guy who told me this was going to be different than The Decision Part 1, it's starting to look a lot like The Decision Part 1. Here is what Rich Paul had to say to Max Kellerman on the Game Over podcast on Monday evening.
1: And we're not going to be rushed. We don't. It doesn't matter. I don't want to sit here and sound like this. I'll just say we're not going to be rushed. It is his choice to make, and when he makes the choice, he's making it. Here's the other thing. There's been several people to call and say, "Hey, Rich, is there anything more we should be doing? We could be doing?" And my answer is no. We don't need you to go above and beyond about anything. We understand it. It's clear. All the messages have been sent.
0: The hashtag LeBan. That's where we are. That's where we are. What the hell are you talking about? Stop rushing him. Don't rush him. It's going to be on his time. It's his time. It's what he wants to do. We will not be rushed. What do you mean rushed? LeBron has known for months internally that he's going to leave Los Angeles. LeBron has gotten the pitches from each team. He knows what the roster makeup of Philadelphia is, of Golden State, of Miami. He knows this. He's aware. No one's rushed him. They just asked him to deliver on what he talked about. And that's not making too much out of this. And come on, it's nobody freak out. I'm just going to, play the final year of my career somewhere. It doesn't need to be all up in the news. I'm going to do it pretty quick, pretty quietly. And it's been anything but quiet, anything but quick. It's been another ploy, another look at me for LeBron James. For a guy whose camp seems to care a lot about the legacy word, for legacy to be a big piece of where he's going and what he's doing. Home, not money. Championships, not money. That guy's distracting. Almost away from himself. It's almost trying. He's trying to become a distraction to the point people are giving up. They're forgetting. They're over it. They're done. Sorry. The hashtag LeBan. Josh, I have no fourth wall. I've broken that down too many times. Still have a fourth wall. Josh Graham, Westwood One Sports Night, listening live right now. Text. He says, want to join our LeBron ban on the night show? No LeBron discussion until he chooses a team. Hashtag LeBan. Love it. Love it, man. You can't stay away from it. You can't avoid it. But at this point, it's become so annoying, so incessant, that I've got to give up. I've got LeBron fatigue. It's time for the hashtag LeBan. Huh. I just don't. A text from Lou Hawk in Dallas. Do you take your time when applying for new jobs? Yeah, I do. But you don't usually get well over a month. And he's not necessarily applying for new jobs. He's weighing his offers. There's no application for LeBron. He's got four offers on the table, five offers on the table, 30 offers on the table, and he's weighing those offers. And he knew a month ago he'd have those offers. He knew the locations he could go. He's played in them for 23 seasons. He's played plenty of games in Philly. He's gone on the road to Miami. He's played for Miami. He can take his time. But he already did. A week ago, he was taking his time. Now we've crossed over into annoying. And just do it. You want to salvage LeBron. If you want to salvage what's left of the mystique of where you'll play, of the court of public opinion being excited for your legacy to be capped off, that's got to happen soon. And it could be today. Drake Toll with you. The Drake Toll Show. Westwood One Sports and the Westwood One Sports app. Let's take you out to the Southeastern Conference before we're joined by former Georgia quarterback Aaron Murray. where SEC Media Days is underway, and the SEC, the biggest, baddest, most powerful conference in college football, we want you to know just how good we are. We're the mighty SEC. Whether you like it or not, we know football. Well, I mean, actually, you haven't been to the national championship the last three seasons. You haven't even been, much less won one. And since the playoff expanded to 12 teams, you have only three wins that aren't against yourself. You beat Tulane with Ole Miss, and then Texas beat a hapless Clemson team that only made the playoff because they won the ACC. By rule, they had to make the playoff. And then Texas beat Arizona State. A couple of controversial calls late that hurt Cam Scataboo and Sam Levitt in that game for the Sun Devils. The team you brought in for the Big 12 is the only SEC school during the 12-team playoff era to win a game against a team outside your conference. Okay, sure. Ole Miss beat Tulane. To win a game against a power team. I mean, the only marquee wins you've got, the only wins you've got against teams outside the SEC in the 12-team playoff era came from the Big 12 school, Texas, that walked in and seemed to dominate pretty quickly for a conference in the SEC that's so much better than everybody else. And now, the SEC, who will tell you they're the biggest, the largest, the baddest, the best, wants to leave the NCAA. Why? Because we're not happy. Because we're mad. Why are you mad? Well, because they're trying to protect college sports. What are you talking about? Let's take you to Tampa, where the commissioner of the SEC, Greg Sankey, says that talks about leaving the NCAA are real.
2: They're real. People have talked about that. They've opined about the frustrations that bring them to the point of saying we should look at something significantly different. I do not believe that is a leverage point. I think that's just honest communication. I would prefer that stay in a meeting room or on a video conference and not be part of the D1 ticker the next morning, but I don't control all of that. Eddie, what I think is important is those comments represent a high level of frustration with the circumstance in which we find ourselves.
0: You know why you find yourself in that circumstance, Greg Sankey? You did this! It's the Eric Andre meme. We're all looking for the guy who did this. That's Tim. Tim Robinson. It's a Tim Robinson. We're all looking for the guy who did this. He's wearing the hot dog costume. Somebody crashed the hot dog mobile into the storefront. And the guy in the hot dog costume said, we're all looking for the guy. Come on. We got to find him. You are the you're the SEC. You told me you're big and mighty and bad and that you control things. So now that things aren't working anymore, we're going to leave the NCAA. To mention, he's just the perfect con here. I am not saying that as leverage. He wants to pull you off the scent of what he's doing. Great political tactic. I mean, he'd be an excellent politician. If you ask a governor, a senator, a president, every single time, left or right, hey, so, you know, the economy's bad, Mr. Senator. Yeah, well, that's because the last senator messed it up. Hey, Mr. President, gas prices are high. Well, of course they're high. You see what the last guy did? Hey, Mrs. Governor, what are we supposed to do about a housing crisis? Housing crisis? It's because those other people from the other party used to be in charge. But what about today? What about right now? You're the one in charge right now. You're the governor. You're the senator. Nope, it was them. It's Greg Sankey saying very clearly that as the SEC, we are leverage. We got this. We can do this. We are the SEC. And then telling you in the same vein, that's not me saying that we have leverage. What do you mean? He's just trying to put you off the scent. That's all Greg Sankey's trying to do, is to deliver a very staunch, dangerous message, a staunch, dangerous message, and then say, but it's not leverage. It is. It's what you just did. Don't say that to make me think you're the good guy. You're not the good guy. And then continues in the rant, saying, but I wish that would stay in the boardrooms. I wish it would stay in our meeting rooms. You're the one who said it! You're the one who said it! At the podium! In front of all the microphones! What do you mean you wish it could stay in a boardroom? I wish it wasn't on the D1 ticker tomorrow, but I don't control that. You do! You're the one saying the thing! That if you didn't say the thing about the SEC leaving the NCAA, breaking away, doing its own thing, playing its own national championship, having its own playoff, just the SEC, or just the SEC and the Big Ten, that's your stuff, your vernacular, your ideas. I wish it could just stay at the boardroom. It can! But nope. You're the one who said it. But then you play victim by saying, I wish it could stay in a boardroom, but it's out of my control. It's in your control. You're just manipulating the situation. This is a con. The message is, the thesis is, the SEC is spewing dangerous rhetoric around college football. And the life of college football, having college football be healthy in 10 years, if you feel it's unhealthy today, starts with the SEC saying, you know what? We'll play ball. We'll do what's best for everybody. But they're not going to do that, will they? They're not going to do that. They don't care about Stanford. They don't care about Cal. They don't care about Washington or Oregon. They don't care about Boise State. They don't care about Indiana, Ohio, Michigan. They care about themselves, period. And they want you to know they're the underdog. They are the ones. They're the ones who have been given an unfair shake by the system. Damn it, man, you are the system. You made the system. We're going to leave the NCAA. To do what? Go get sued? That's all the NCAA is good for anyway, is just getting sued and keeping you, the SEC, from getting sued. When we return, who better, man, than Aaron Murray, quarterback of the Georgia Bulldogs turned SEC analyst, joins us from SEC Media Days. It's Westwood One Sports and the Westwood One Sports app. Aaron Murray on the other side. 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
3: It's a big week for NFL fans. Training camps are kicking off. The Panthers and Cardinals get things started tomorrow. Then it's the Pats, Seahawks, and Bucks on Friday, followed by the Rams and Niners on Saturday. The pigskin is flying, and we're here for it. Westwood One Sports.
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0: It is the Drake Toll Show. 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The SEC possibly leaving the NCAA. What the hell does that mean? Now joining us, Aaron Murray, still the SEC's all-time passing leader and ESPN analyst on the Drake Toll Show. Aaron, appreciate your time. Appreciate your service as Georgia Bulldogs quarterback. And appreciate your take on this. The SEC leaving the NCAA, that's been thrown around, and Sankey said it's a real possibility. The commissioner of the SEC said it's possible. But what does that mean? Why leave the NCAA?
14: Well, because they can't do anything. I mean, it's a powerless entity at the moment. We've seen it time and time again, year after year, the NCAA, just the inability to enforce rules and just basic stuff. I mean, the Rodriguez thing that just happened at Texas Tech with Sosby, it's just unbelievable that a kid could bet and gamble on his own team and clearly break major rules that is enforced at even the highest levels of sports, and they can't enforce it. And it's just a joke. I mean, essentially, if you get in trouble, if anything happens, you sue the NCAA and you're able to get out of it. And I think the SEC, the Big Ten, the two big powerhouses, in the room, especially SEC and Sankey, are just sick of it. They feel like they can, handle the rules. They can enforce the rules. They can make rules that make sense when it comes to NIL, when it comes to transfer portal, when it comes to gambling, just go down the line, and that they'd be able to enforce it in a way that everyone understands, hey, this is the same box that we're all playing in. And I think right now, it just feels like it's the Wild Wild West. And I know we're getting slowly better in some areas, and I know there's been some, enforcements with the NIL, but it's just not consistent. And it's hard to build a program. It's hard to build fairness across college football when, like I said, the NCAA is unable to enforce some of the basic rules that they want to put out there. So I get where Sankey's coming from. It's going to be very interesting, and we'll see what happens.
0: Aaron Murray, former Georgia Bulldogs quarterback, joins the Drake Toll Show, current ESPN analyst. Aaron, the idea of the SEC breaking away, let's say the Big Ten does it with them, and 36 teams are now in this super conference or this their own separate sandbox of college athletics. In 5 years, does that kill what we love about college football or just reinforce the blue bloods of the sport?
14: Well, I know, someone who's been watching college football since, 60s, 70s, 80s, even the 90s may differ from my opinion. But, as someone who played in the game, played the game, someone who's, now covered the game very closely with CBS and ESPN for 10 years, who loves the sport, obviously is a fan of the sport. My biggest thing is I want to see good competitive football week in and week out.
0: Yeah.
14: What makes the NFL the greatest sport in America and maybe even the world? It's because every single week, the worst team in the NFL has an opportunity to beat the best team. Not that they're going to, but they're not going to get blown out by 30 points. It's not going to be backups playing in the third and fourth quarter. It is a competitive game. Like I said, the best team, the worst team, maybe a touchdown or at worst, maybe 10 points difference. So if we do get to a point where we have the AFC and the NFC in college football, but you're going to tell me that every single week when I turn on the television and at noon and at 3:30 and at 7 o'clock, there are competitive games. And I think we've got to that point through the transfer portal over the past couple of years where we're getting more competitive games. We're getting more meaningful games in October and in November. I know some people thought that wasn't going to be possible or happen because of the expansion, but it's definitely made the sport better. So, like I said, at the end of the day, as a viewer, as someone who's in the booth calling these games, I just want to call competitive games. I want a lot of action. I want two teams that every single week have an opportunity to win. And I think if we ever did get to that point, I think we would get more games. And yes, would we lose some traditions? Would we lose some rivalries? I mean, I was talking to some guys yesterday at the SEC Media Days. I mean, Georgia's not playing Tennessee this year for the first time in I don't even know how long. Florida's not playing Tennessee. Florida's not playing LSU. So, I think all these are going to be shocks at first, oh my gosh. But, kind of once you get over that and you're starting to see more good games, and the SEC's playing 9 conference games instead of 8, and you get more really, really good weekends, I think at the end of the day, that's what fans are going to want to see. And I think that's going to kind of help numb the pain of losing some of the tradition that we've seen in the past.
0: I'm really glad you went there because a lot of college football fans from the Big Ten love to complain in mid-November when Auburn plays Mercer. And SEC coaches would tell you this is almost a load management. 9 conference games. Eli Drinkwitz, the Missouri head coach, said it yesterday. 9 conference games. Too many. It's going to be bogged down the SEC. We're too competitive for 9 conference games. But to your point, it brings more competition at the highest level for people to see the best version of college football. 9 games for the Southeastern Conference. Is that fair, or should the league have stayed at 8 from a competitive standpoint?
14: No, I give them 10 SEC games. I said, I want more. And you can't tell me that these players for the SEC, let's just be honest. We all have coach speak when we play. We're not going to look past Mercer. We're not going to look so-and-so group of 5 game. But, man, let's be honest. That doesn't get you going. What gets you going is when I'm at Georgia and I get to play Alabama. What gets me going is when I get to play Florida and South Carolina and all these other SEC schools. You go to the SEC, you go to these schools, not to play a Mercer. And I hate that I'm just bashing Mercer. My wife's like a law school, so she's probably just rolling her eyes at me. She went there. But just as an example, I don't know.
0: Yeah.
14: But you want to play in these games. So to me, the players want to play in competitive games. The fans want competitive games. And it only prepares you for the next level. Guess what? There's no weekends off in the NFL. Like I alluded to, every game on Sunday is a competitive grind. So, give me more. Like I said, the COVID year was awesome. Give me every SEC, every game is an SEC game. That's what I want to see. That's what I want to be a part of.
0: He is the Georgia quarterback legend, Aaron Murray, joining the Drake Toll Show. Aaron, appreciate your time up early with us this morning. Last couple things I got for you. On that, the competitiveness of the SEC, 10 games, 11 games, 12, you're going to get, whether it's Arkansas versus Mississippi State or Florida versus Georgia, you're going to get something that a national viewer can lock into. As a guy who saw it, you played it between the lines in the Southeastern Conference. Even though the national championships haven't been there the last 3 years, what makes this the best league in college football, if it still is the best league in college football?
14: Well, I think the fans are part of it. I mean, you go into any SEC stadium every week. I think we averaged, what, around 80,000 plus fans, a game last year throughout conference play, which is just absolutely incredible. So the energy in the stadium, the brands, the NFL caliber of players. So yes, the SEC hasn't won a national championship in a few years, but we're still, SEC is still putting out more NFL talent than anyone else. So I just think that any given day when you go to an SEC game and you see the talent, you see the coaching, you see the brand, there's just a little bit more excitement. There's more tradition. And I'm not one that's like super like, oh, SEC and screw the Big Ten. I love the Big Ten. I love what the Big Ten does. I love the brands of the Big Ten. And obviously I'm not as familiar with the Big Ten as I am the SEC and living in and breathing in and playing in it. But, you can't tell me that and no bash to any of these teams, but an Iowa Northwestern compared to even a South Carolina Vandy game. SEC, the middle of the SEC compared to the middle of the Big Ten, even bottom of the Big Ten, those games are just more exciting. Like I said, there's more NFL talent. There's better coaching. And I think that has played out for quite some time now. So, yes, the SEC does need to get back to winning championships, no doubt about it. But I think from top to bottom, with the football and the quality of football is still better in the Southeast.
0: Aaron, super quick, I know it's talking season, but once we hit the gridiron in a month, who's the team to beat in the SEC?
14: It's still got to be Georgia. And listen, I think Texas may be the most talented team from a roster standpoint from top to bottom. I love Steve Sarkisian. I actually think LSU's kind of right in there too. But, it's kind of like with Georgia and Alabama. Until, Georgia was able to beat Alabama, the mindset was, hey, no matter, even if Georgia's roster is better, you got to go with Alabama until, Kirby Smart can prove that he can take down Nick Saban. And I think that's the same thing right now with Sarkisian in Texas and Kirby in Georgia. Until Sarkisian in Texas can beat Georgia, it's hard to say that they're the better team, even though they might have the better roster right now. So I think those two, are the favorites for most people right now. But like I said, I'm a big fan of Lane Kiffin. I've been a big fan of Lane Kiffin for quite some time. I think they have a very talented roster. Obviously, he's done a great job building teams through the portal, so you kind of trust his process. If Sam Levitt is able to get healthy and play at the level that I think he's capable under Lane Kiffin, that's going to be a really, really dangerous team down there in Baton Rouge. So a lot of good teams, man. You can give, Oklahoma, if Mathieu plays at top level, with that defense and some new weapons they got, they're a contender. But really, I'd say right now my favorite is the Bulldogs.
0: He's the former Georgia starting quarterback at ESPN and CBS now, at Aaron Murray 11 on Twitter. Aaron, thanks so much for your time this morning.
14: Appreciate you guys. Have a great one.
0: Yep. Man, it's the SEC's all-time leading passer right there, saying the Big Ten has as fair a shake as anybody is the best conference in college football, but in the SEC, whether it's the tradition, the pomp, the circumstance, the depth of the conference, it's different. You could almost say that in the SEC, it just means more. Aaron Murray, thanks for the time joining the Drake Toll Show, Westwood One Sports and the Westwood One Sports app. Him saying Georgia is the team to beat this year. I had a misconception for years about Kirby Smart. First time around, it was 2019. And I thought, Kirby Smart is kind of an ass. No, Kirby Smart's a businessman. And we aren't talking enough about the Georgia Bulldogs. You know why we're not talking about the Georgia Bulldogs? Take notes, LeBron James. Take notes, Tom Brady. Take notes, Lane Kiffin. Because Georgia wins. And when they win, they don't tell you about it. Georgia just wins. LeBron James, spotlight's on me. Even when I told you the spotlight wouldn't be on me and I wouldn't do this, spotlight's on me, right? Everybody watching, cameras on, we good? I'm going to make a decision. Don't rush me. Tom Brady slaps Jake Paul, Logan Paul, whichever brother it is. Cameras on, ready rolling. We're good? All right, ready and action. Slaps him. Gives him a big middle finger at the World Cup final. Attention's on me. Everybody look at me. You got this? Lane Kiffin. Look at me. You guys got it? I'm Lane Kiffin. I'm good guy now. I changed. Here's a documentary about me changing. Oh, just kidding. I'm going to leave. I'm going to leave the Ole Miss Rebels for the LSU Tigers because Ole Miss is racist. What? At Georgia, Kirby Smart, he does his business different. I called him for the first time 4 months ago. 3 or 4 months ago. And I mean, just instantly picked up. Hey, it's Coach Smart. It's that Southern accent. And we were working on having him come to a Savannah Bananas game and honoring a former Georgia Bulldog football player who plays for the Party Animals now. Former first-round draft pick to the Texas Rangers, Jake Skoll. Incredible story. Guy gets drafted 15th overall in the 2010 MLB draft. Plays 7 years of minor league ball. Tumultuous with the Yankees, the Rangers, and finally decides, you know what? I need a retirement job. Late 20s, goes to play football at the University of Georgia. Two-time practice team player of the year. Helped Georgia get better, helped Georgia build championships. And Kirby picks up the phone and says, look, anything I can do to you, anything I can do to help Jake Skoll, anything I can do with this, I'm in. I'm in. He bent over backward to help a former player. I hear from a lot of people, misinformed people. Kirby Smart, man. He's the worst. You know, former players can't stand him. Nobody can. People hate winning. And what does Kirby do? Why is the target still on his back? Because Kirby wins. Doesn't have to tell you about it. Dabo's up there at the podium this week. The head coach of Clemson saying, man, we've had a down year. But if a down year's 8 wins, I'll take that because we won every year before that. Didn't tell us about what he's doing. Told us about what he did. About the past. About all that. Ugh. That's not the rhetoric I want. The team I'm chasing, the team I want to beat, the school that the SEC should look to replicate, the Georgia Bulldogs, Kirby Smart. The last SEC team to make a national championship. The last SEC team to win a national championship back in 2022, the Georgia Bulldogs. There's probably some bias from Aaron Murray, the former quarterback. But I still think he's spot on. 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When we return. Man, huh. Isn't it something that the SEC wants to break away from the NCAA? But in the middle of that, the storylines kind of revolve around the new Kentucky coach. What? He said, if we're going to win, it's because of me. Riddle me that. It is Westwood One Sports and the Westwood One Sports app. This is the Drake Toll Show.
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0: It is the Drake Toll Show. Dua Lipa brings us back. What's she doing right now? What's she up to?
26: Enjoying her husband.
0: I live in Savannah, Georgia. Forsyth Park is kind of the legendary spot out here. I would like to...

0: back, Jack. Dude, that's Donald Fagen and Steely Dan. Wow, to know the name Donald Fagen and struggle with Steely Dan, huh? What a world we live in. Do it again. SEC Media Days brings me right back to college football. And the quotes yesterday were as electric as advertised. See, the last time that Lane Kiffin, the coach of the Ole Miss Rebels, now the coach of the LSU Tigers, walked into Knoxville, Tennessee, he was berated. Things were thrown at him, like mustard bottles and golf balls. Now Kiffin, again, the head coach of the LSU Tigers, will go back to Tennessee, where he coached for one season and then bolted one season and then left. That same Lane Kiffin is headed back to Rocky Top. And Josh Heupel, the current head coach of Tennessee, said, fans have not lost their feeling toward Kiffin.
1: Certainly hope our fan base hasn't cooled off. So, whether it's the grocery stores being fully stocked with mustard or, our sports stores, making sure that they got reinforcements on the golf balls. Hopefully Knoxville's ready for his arrival.
0: Bring your mustard, bring your golf balls. Josh Heupel told you so. Then there was Will Stein, the new Kentucky football coach. Took over from Mark Stoops, brother of Bob Stoops. Mark was there for a decade plus, and he won games. Mark Stoops won games, Kentucky, but it fizzled out toward the end. So Will Stein takes the reins, and when asked why his team was going to win, he said, because of me. Take a listen.
2: Said you came here because you can believe you can win here. Why is that? Kentucky historically has fought against the narrative, against perception. Why do you think you can win big here?
3: This is going to sound like really, I think because of me, to be honest. I think because of me. I think I know what it takes. I've seen it at the highest levels. I know what it takes to recruit at this level. And you just got to believe, man. You just got to put the ball down and play. There's not really else to be said.
0: Once upon a time, a man named Kurt Cignetti, this no-name coach from James Madison, came to a podium and said, Google me.
4: Google me.
0: And after he said that, he won a national championship less than 2 years later. And now Will Stein said, you know what? Why is Kentucky going to win? Because of me.
4: Google
0: Somehow,
4: me.
0: Somehow, he said it humbly, too? All right. I'm rooting for Will Stein after this one. No, I'm not rooting for the Dallas Cowboys. And I'm a born-again Dallas Cowboys fan. Grew up in Arkansas. What's the closest team? Dallas Cowboys. Go to Baylor University. What team do we go watch on Sundays? The Dallas Cowboys. It's always on. Odigizua. College roommate. Just loved it. Odigizua. Anytime something good happened. Whether Osa Odigizua was involved or not. And now, at the top of the headlines, Ryan Clark, talking about the Dallas Cowboys yesterday, said that I think the Dallas Cowboys could win the Super Bowl, and they've got the potential, the keys. And now Ryan Clark was fired in the middle of NFL Live yesterday because ESPN's expecting a string of layoffs this morning, today. Surely more news will come out about who is laid off and how they will restructure. And in the middle of that, he was one of the casualties, fired mid-show. And many pointed to the funny timing of him saying the Dallas Cowboys could win the Super Bowl and then losing his job. I don't think that was related. Ryan Clark, the former Pittsburgh Steeler, NFL analyst at ESPN, former NFL analyst at ESPN. I don't think that was related to his firing, but weird timing. And now, once again, we're talking about the Dallas Cowboys, whether or not they can win the Super Bowl. Come on. We love the Cowboys. Come on. Of course they can win the Super Bowl, right? Every July, they get to Oxnard, California, and oh, they're going to win it. This is the year. The boys are back. Even Dak Prescott said that is the standard.
5: Two Jets, what's left for me? And it's always been my mindset. You know, that's the one thing I truly love about the Cowboys organization and the fan base is it's that or nothing. As I said, whatever that was, on the live stream, is that's what being a competitor is. If that's not how you're wired, if that's not how you think, whether you're a fan, whether you're a player, whether you're a coach, then I think you're in the wrong business. And honestly, I don't want you on my team. So I love those expectations, and they'll always be there.
0: It's Super Bowl or nothing, says Dak Prescott. Well, damn, it's been a whole lot of nothing then there, big guy. Not much to show for it. Super Bowl or nothing, you've chosen.

0: chosen nothing for your entire career, as have the Dallas Cowboys for the last three decades plus. Thank you, Dak Prescott. Ward Manuel, the athletic director at Michigan, stepping down at the end of the calendar year. It is the Drake Toll Show, Westwood One Sports, the Westwood One Sports app. Ward, why? Well, the school made an independent investigation clear to the public. Said, hey, we're digging into this guy. And at the end of the investigation, Ward Manuel says, I'm going to resign at the end of the year, cordially. No, man, you got fired. That's called getting fired. Everyone just wants to save face so that Michigan can say that they didn't fire, and they didn't fire the athletic director. He stepped down. He resigned. Come on, guys. Now Michigan will be without an AD, the same AD that oversaw the Connor Stallion scandal, that oversaw the Sharon Moore scandal with that lady, his mistress. And of course, headlines dominated by LeBron James. His agent, his best friend, his comrade Rich Paul saying that he won't be rushed. Take a listen.
1: And we're not going to be rushed. We don't. It doesn't matter. I don't want to sit here and sound like this. I'll just say we're not going to be rushed. It is his choice to make. And when he makes the choice, he's making it. Here's the other thing. There's been several people to call and say, hey, Rich, is there anything more we should be doing, we could be doing? And my answer is no. We don't need you to go above and beyond about anything. We understand it. It's clear. All the messages have been sent.
0: Huh. What do you mean you won't be rushed? It's been a month. No one's rushing you. They just want you to get on with the process. Get on with what you the normal time. What do you mean rushed? You knew you were leaving L.A. months ago. Now, all of a sudden, no, we feel rushed. We're not going to be rushed. No one's rushing you. You've had plenty of time for due diligence, LeBron James. Today could be the day. LeBron watch, 30 days deep. It is Tuesday. Stu Kovacs produces. Laura Jimenez runs the board on the Drake Toll Show today, and it's time for Dead or Alive. Here's how the game works. Celebrity birthdays today. Are they dead or are they alive? Laura?
2: Yeah?
0: Stu goes first. Stu! Cat right. Stevens, the singer. Dead or alive, Cat Stevens?
3: Gonna say dead.
0: Ooh, Laura?
2: Alive.
0: I would have said dead with every fiber of my being.
2: Alive.
0: And I would have been incorrect. Cat Stevens is listening today. He's alive!
2: Yay!
0: 78 years old for Cat Stevens.
2: Happy birthday.
0: Laura, Henry McCullough. Member of The Wings, a guitarist for The Wings. Band on the Run.
2: That sounds like a person who would be dead.
0: Ooh, sounds like a dead guy.
3: Ooh.
0: Stu.
3: I'm going to say alive.
0: Ooh, we did lose Henry McCullough. Oh. 72 years old, 2016, right. Legendary guitarist. 10 years ago, departed this earth. See ya. All right, Stu. John Lovitz from Saturday Night Live, The Simpsons and News Radio. John Lovitz, dead or alive?
3: I think he's alive. I hope he's alive.
0: Laura.
2: Didn't he die?
0: He's turning a nice 69 years old today. John Lovitz is alive. Did not die.
2: Oopsie.
0: Here's a tricky one. Going to you, Laura. Gary Trudeau. Gary is a political cartoonist who won a Pulitzer Prize.
2: Not Trudeau's brother, other Trudeau.
0: Nope, has no relation to the other Trudeau.
2: Dead, alive.
0: Oh wow! Final answer is alive. Stu,
3: I'm going to say dead.
0: Another point on the board for Laura Jimenez. Congratulations, Gary. You are still alive by my count, the information that I've received. Dead or alive, Stu? Don Knotts from the Andy Griffith Show.
3: Has to be dead, right?
2: Everyone in that show's dead, right?
0: Everyone in that show is, in fact, dead. He departed the earth in 2006, was born in 1924, could still be alive. 1924 is not the craziest thing. We got time for one more, two more. Janet Reno, Laura, dead or alive, former U.S. Attorney General under Bill Clinton. That
2: dead.
0: Makes it tough. Ooh, dead, okay. Stu?
3: I'm going to say dead.
0: She was the one who helped lead the assault on the Waco compound. Ah, and she is dead. Yeah, she died. She would have been, Janet Reno would have been 88 years old today. Lost her in 2016. And finally, K-Star, Stu, jazz singer, with her hits including Side by Side and the Rock and Roll Waltz.
3: Gonna say alive.
0: Okay, Laura.
2: Dead.
0: Laura wins in a landslide. K-Star, so sorry. What about 104 today for K-Star? Cool name. That's Stu Kovacs. He produces. Laura Jimenez runs the board tomorrow. Something tells me we'll talk about LeBron James.
2: LeBron James.
0: Woo! Come on now. There we go. Pete Souza will be joining us for the duration of the show tomorrow as well as through the rest of the week. That's ESPN's Pete Souza. Thanks to Aaron Murray for joining the program. You Better You Bet's coming up. To Colin Jones, Armin Williams, Bruce Gilbert, and Ryan McGuire, thank you for a job. We'll see you again from 6 a.m. to 9 a.m. tomorrow. It is still Westwood One Sports and the Westwood One Sports app. This has been the Drake Toll Show.
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28: 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Let's start with the decision. Like, what are we waiting for? Make a freaking decision, will you? I'm not going to say I don't care because, you know, I do kind of care where LeBron James goes. And then the latest report that we saw last night was Shams saying that it's down to three teams. So I care, like, a little bit. I'm a Knicks fan. It could impact where, it could impact the next season depending on where LeBron goes. But he's down to his final three teams where it could be Cleveland, Miami, and then Philadelphia. Does anybody really think like he's going to choose Philly? Who would choose Philly? Anyway, enough already with the waiting. So, yeah, we all care about where he's going to go, but does he have to drag it out? I thought we were over this. I thought LeBron matured. And to the degree that the NBA commissioner is talking about waiting on LeBron, trying to get him to make a decision so they can come up with the national TV schedule, like, dude, what are we doing here? From a league perspective, just make the schedule. I'm sorry, but a 41-year-old LeBron James can't be worth waiting for your national TV games. And by the way, the way you watch games now, you can all figure it out wherever they are. It's not like if you really want to watch LeBron that badly, whether he's with the Sixers, the Heat, or the Cavs, you'll figure it out. And by the way, they could plan in accordance with that. You're going to have Miami on a bunch of national games anyway because you have Giannis there. Cleveland's pretty good, so you should maybe schedule them a little bit. He's not going to Philly. Come on, we think LeBron signing with Philly? The report was funny when, I think it was last week, when I was like, wow, LeBron has some concerns about Joel Embiid staying healthy. Yeah, you think? You think? Who doesn't? I mean, obviously, that's a game. Yeah, if Embiid was healthy, and now, Jaylen Brown going, if everything happens, it all comes together, Maxi develops, and everything else that they have, their VJ Edgecombe, then yeah. And LeBron goes there. If Embiid stays healthy, they could be great. It's a pretty big if. He's never healthy, ever. So even with Jaylen Brown being in Philadelphia, I could see the appeal of LeBron wanting to be a hanger-on again, like he was in Miami. I could see the appeal of that. But ultimately, if you're banking on Embiid to stay healthy, and then you remember like, oh yeah, it's Philadelphia, a guy who's played in Miami and Los Angeles, when he chooses to go somewhere, Cleveland, hometown Cleveland, Miami, or Los Angeles, you think he's going to choose Philadelphia? I think not. And even LeBron, and it's actually nauseating. It's nauseating with LeBron and Rich Paul coming up with a whiteboard. Oh, it would have been the Knicks. Had the Knicks not won the championship, it would have been the Knicks. Yeah, okay. Well, guess what? You had your chance to go to the Knicks. You didn't want to do it. You didn't want the smoke. You couldn't handle the challenge of it. And now you want to be a hanger-on again with Jalen Brunson and everything that he's built? No, thank you. Oh, Jalen would have to make that call. Good for Jalen Brunson addressing it the way that he did. I think it was this last week at Fanatics Fest where Brunson was asked about it. And he said, my job is to go out there and play basketball, put the ball inside the hoop, facilitate the team, lead the team, be a captain. Other people are hired to make the decisions on the roster. Good for Jalen Brunson. I'm not calling LeBron James. That's what he really was saying. Like, if you read between the lines, Jalen said it the right way, as only Jalen Brunson could. Jalen Brown, wash your mouth out with soap. As only Jalen Brunson could. But really what he was saying, I'm not calling LeBron and asking him to come here. What do you think this is? Rich Paul, LeBron, get the hell out of here. I'm the champion. I'm the king of New York. Or even, dare I say, a sports god. I'm that. I did it. I took on the challenge. I am reaping the benefits and the rewards of that. Not LeBron. We didn't need him to win it. We don't want him after this. So LeBron is still down a three. I'm a little surprised, though, that the Warriors didn't make that final third there. And it's not just because of what Steve Kerr said or the fact that he's playing golf with Draymond Green. It feels like that would have been a better fit. You stay on the West Coast, stay in California, Steph Curry, you get a chance to play with him and Draymond, not to mention him. So that to me would have been at least more appealing for LeBron than the thought of Philadelphia. But it appears we're down a three, and now we just wait and wait and wait. I mean, we're waiting now 3 weeks for this guy, right? July 1st, one, two. Yeah, tomorrow will be 3 weeks exactly. What is the holdup? What's he waiting for? The moves are made. You know what's going on. You don't, like, he doesn't know where he's going. If he said, quote, it would have, and he didn't say this, but Rich Paul said, it would have been New York. Okay, well, why would it have been New York if they didn't win the championship? And then what's the now draw? Like, is it because it's New York and another big market? Was it because you're trying to be the final piece to push them over the edge? Like, that's the challenge that he's looking for? Here's what I want. Now, I'm a Knicks fan. I'm not going to lie to you. It's good to be champion for now. It's good to be king. But here's what I want. I always wanted this. I didn't even want LeBron James in 2010. I wanted to be able to beat LeBron James. And it took forever. But finally, the Knicks built a team that is, in fact, a champion. You know what I want next year? I hope he goes to any of those teams. Miami, Philadelphia, Cleveland. And I look forward to the challenge of beating LeBron James. But just make a freaking decision already. Good God. It's not like he's in his prime, at least with the Miami situation. You know, not one, not two, not three, not four, whatever. At least that with Jim Gray, the sit-down. I'm taking my talents to South Beach. Good God. I can't believe that's been 16 years ago. Nauseating. Puke-inducing from LeBron James and the decision back then. But now, I didn't like him back then, but he's matured. And the fact that he went back to Cleveland and delivered them a championship, I like that LeBron. But he's 41 years old. This is not LeBron in his prime. He's not going to be the pendulum that is going to swing the Eastern Conference. As you look at the odds here on YouTube, on You Better You Bet, I still like the Knicks. I think the Celtics have gotten worse. The Sixers are still the Sixers. How about this? The semi-Sixers, Philadelphia semi-Sixers, get it? Because they can't get past the semifinal round. The Philadelphia 76ers, how about they get out of the second round of the playoffs before we start thinking that they're a threat? With or without LeBron? With or without Jaylen Brown? Players have come and gone. Good draft picks, good trades, different players, different iterations. Joel Embiid has remained, and the Sixers haven't gotten out of the second round. That has been the fact. Get to a conference final. Then maybe we could talk. Then maybe you'd get our attention. Would LeBron even be the final piece to push them over the hump to get to what he... Like, maybe that's why he wants to go to Philadelphia. Well, I don't have to win a championship. I just got to get them to the Eastern Conference Final. And then they'll build a statue for him. Right next to Rocky.
5: Hey, yo, LeBron.
28: Go back to Miami? I mean, Pat Riley seems to think it's possible. I hope he goes back to Cleveland because I think it's a better story. And again, I don't care which team he goes to. Any of those three... I look forward to having the Knicks beat LeBron James in the Eastern Conference. Like, if I'm Jalen Brunson, I'm looking at, okay, well, we dismissed of the Hawks, whatever. We dismissed of the Sixers, whatever. Cavs, same thing. Beat them. Beat Big Bad Wemby and the Spurs. Now I'd be looking to take out Halliburton and the Pacers. and I'd be looking to take out Miami. Those are the two teams I want to beat. So from that standpoint, I love to, because the Knicks haven't beaten them in recent years. Lost to both in the postseason, as a matter of fact. So I'd love to see LeBron, and even if LeBron doesn't go to Miami, still with Giannis, be sweet to beat him, and the same thing with the Pacers. But, I mean, wherever LeBron goes, okay, he's going to make, you would think, make the Cavs a little bit better, make the Heat a little bit better, maybe make the Sixers a little bit better, although I'm not so sure that anybody could help the 76ers. But like, we're treating him like he is, I know he's an all-time great. And the way that I would say it with LeBron is, he's a player. Now, I'm a Jordan guy. I'm not a Jordan fan. I mean, I hated Michael Jordan's guts all those years. Matter of fact, I hated him so much that I couldn't even fully appreciate Michael Jordan, which years later, as I matured, you know, like that 55, the double nickel game at the Garden when Jordan came back against the Knicks, that ruined my school year. I was, I think I was 15 or so in maybe 11th or 12th grade. No, what year was that? That was 95, right? No, 90. 90, yeah, 95. Anyway, when he came back, it was probably in like 10th or 11th grade. Anyway, point is, I remember being sick the next day. And my English teacher was like, she used to talk like this. Did you guys see Michael Jordan scored 55 points? Isn't that remarkable? And I'm thinking, Miss Cap, just teach us the freaking words in the book, will you? I don't want to hear about it. I couldn't sleep last night. Bill Weddington, come on. So I couldn't stand Michael Jordan. You know, he passed to Weddington. Weddington got the game-winning bucket after Jordan lit the Knicks up at the Garden in his return. Anyway, couldn't stand Michael Jordan or appreciate him, but I still think he's the greatest basketball player that I've ever seen. LeBron, however, he makes it look easier than anybody else has ever made it look before. He's a physical specimen. The guy's a beast. He's just been a man amongst boys his entire career. And he's still a tremendous player, but he's nowhere near what he was. And he's bringing us through this rat race again. Is that the right way to use it? Rat race? He's bringing us through this waiting game again. I don't want to lie to you and say I don't care. I do. But just make a decision already, bro. I care more about golf LeBron than I do about NBA LeBron now. He's been playing more golf and enjoying himself on the golf course and having some fun. Good for him. By the way, I would also recommend, like, if you're LeBron James, why just get off of social media. What do you need it for? You're on top of the world. You've got one of the best athletes that's ever lived. One of the greatest athletes, whether you think he's better than Jordan or not, he's unequivocally one of the greatest athletes that has ever graced this earth. Ever walked the face of the earth. Millions of dollars, endorsement deals, blah, blah, blah, championships. And he's messing around on social media to a point where he gets upset about Pat Beverly saying something about a LeBron decision. He's like, dude, just get off of social media. I thought we were beyond this, LeBron. And still holding up the league and everybody else. Now, here's the thing. We don't have to let him hold us up. I started the show with it today. I'm in a national show. It's been a while. I feel like that's like I was hoping something broke last night or today so we could find out a decision. But no more. After this Open, that's it. No more LeBron talk. Just pick a team. No more waiting on this guy to decide. And I think it is embarrassing that the league would wait to make their schedule based on LeBron James. I understand it to a certain extent. I mean, figure it out. And if the list is really down to those three, you kind of have an idea. I thought initially it was going to be Cleveland or Golden State. I felt like those were the two options. Now, after the way Pat Riley has been speaking, and people could call him like senile, old, whatever. Riley said, you know, still have another plane to land. Clearly, to me, that was about LeBron. The fact that Miami would still be a final destination, I would be stunned if he goes to Philly, especially when you're talking about two places. Like, he could kind of go home. Why wouldn't you want to retire and go home? And then even reference the Jordan thing, like Jordan had an end too. And Jordan's end was not pretty with the Wizards. You know, I still regret not going to see Jordan play ever. I've never seen him play in person at the Garden. The tickets were expensive. You know, I was too young to really in his prime. And then when he came back after going away, the tickets were up there. I was still, you know, young teen. I don't even think I was working at that point. Might have been working at one of the local supermarkets or even Home Depot, but certainly didn't have enough to go see Jordan. And then with the Wizards, I was like, it's just not the same. So the Knicks play the Bulls, of course, the year without Jordan. Anyway, point is, Jordan's goodbye. I think LeBron wants his to be a little bit better than Jordan's. And he could go home to either Cleveland, like his actual home where he's from, and he delivered them a championship, or Miami, where he became a champion. So either of those two spots to me make more sense than going to Philadelphia. What I think Philly would get the most, like, wow factor. Wow, LeBron's going to Philly. Could they actually get out of the second round? Could the 76ers get to a conference final with 41-year-old LeBron James? Or I guess he'll be 42 in December. So, I mean, he's just not the same player that he was. I don't think this is a big deal. We understand the name. I understand the draw, the appeal. To me, it's not going to swing the pendulum in the East. Miami is better with Giannis. They may be marginally better with LeBron. They're not better than the Knicks. I'm not even sure they're better than the Celtics. Sixers, yeah, like we said. I mean, you just can't rely on Joel Embiid. Same thing, go to the Cavs. Okay, would the Cavs be better with LeBron? Sure. Maybe they get a game from the Knicks. You know, remember, they got swept. There's a gap to be closed in the Eastern Conference, and LeBron wants to come back to the East. And he wanted to join the Knicks. He was throwing out. See, I think that maybe is the holdup here. Is LeBron waiting for a call from Jalen Brunson? I think he really wants. Maybe LeBron knows he can't beat the Knicks, which is why he's trying to join him. Jalen, come on, call me before you go on vacation. Might be too late. Jalen was everywhere else but calling LeBron. And now LeBron's got to make the difficult decision of which team am I going to join that's got to try to close the gap on the Knicks, because there was a significant gap in the East. Sixers swept, Cavs swept, and even the big bad Wemby-led Spurs. Gentlemen sweep in five. We'll give you a game. So good luck to LeBron in any of your final three destinations, wherever you end up. Good luck chasing the world champion, New York Knicks, and Jalen Brunson. A spot that you, my friend, could have occupied, but you were too scared to take on the challenge. Good luck in Cleveland, Miami, or Philadelphia. 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
28: 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We'll have Herm Edwards coming up at 11 o'clock, so you got a little while for that. We'll talk some NFL with Herm as we start to get warm and fuzzy and think about the NFL season and training camp. For me, it was always Hard Knocks. I loved the idea of Hard Knocks setting the tone. Not always, but you're going back now 20-something years since it's been on, like setting the tone and getting me ready for football season. And there is nothing better than football season, whether it's college football, whether it is NFL season, nothing better. Now, I want to enjoy the summer. Don't get me wrong. Don't rush me wrong. I still got some pool time to enjoy here, July and August. I don't want to start thinking about the fall and all the fun and the football and the food and all that stuff, but it is coming. It is coming quickly. And I will say a couple things on that, that not only am I look, the fantasy stuff, the picks. As a matter of fact, one of my favorite shows, I can't wait for it, to listen to Costos, where he does his one-hour Sunday morning show, You Better You Bet. I love that show. Every Sunday morning, as I get ready for the full slate of games, I'm going to be more into college football this year as well. And I love the idea. I was reading something yesterday about Bill Belichick, where people are going to be down on Belichick. And for whatever reason, they have been on Bill. Like, I don't get it. I've always been of the Belichick Brady stuff, more on Brady coming up a little bit later as well. But of the Brady Belichick, and I know Brady went on to win a Super Bowl with the Bucs without Bill. And then the Patriots were bad. And now North Carolina has been awful. But I really don't believe that Brady is as successful as he was without Bill Belichick. Remember, he could take everything that Belichick taught him all those years in New England and then take that to Tampa Bay and help them get over the hump. So anyway, the battle between Brady and Belichick was always, to me, ridiculous. And if I had to pick, I would have, as much as I respect Tom Brady, or used to respect Tom Brady, I would have sided with Belichick. Anyway, Belichick, last year I remember getting into it thinking North Carolina, Belichick's going to turn them around. And he clearly didn't in year one. It was a terrible disaster. But I read somewhere that Belichick says it's totally different in year two. And you know what? That's enough for me to believe in the greatness of Bill Belichick. I still believe, I know that the world has changed. Sports, it's evolved. And, you know, the players are softer nowadays. And you can't coach them the way that Bill used to be coaching players. And with the NIL and all the stuff, especially at the collegiate level. Look, it's still football. And I still believe that there is no better mind, especially when we're talking about X's and O's, than there is Bill Belichick. And when you think about his second year, getting his feet wet a little bit with North Carolina, again, I'd be lying to you if I said about the players or whatever. I just think they're going to be far better. I know they're not going to be the major story this college football season. You know, let's see what Arch Manning does and all that stuff. And, you know, where we're going to, like, for me, I look at it more of a perspective of, yeah, I enjoy the games. I'm not a fan of any team in particular. I'll root for North Carolina because of Belichick. That's how much I respect him. And I want to see him bounce back. But I'll look at it more and try to see which players, going to be top draft picks next year, all those different things. And just enjoying the game. I just love the college football game. It's just a fun watch and different than it is with a football Sunday with the NFL. Although the NFL is king, we know that. Anyway, point is, I believe North Carolina, led by Bill Belichick, remember too, all the rumors in the offseason, they're going to move on from Belichick. It's been less about his girlfriend this offseason, right? Last year was like all the talk. It felt like all summer long. The pictures of those two together leading up to North Carolina, the reality show that was supposed to take place that never happened. I feel like this year, maybe there's been more of a focus on football. And again, I don't know. This is just from an outside perspective. I would bet that Bill is going to be back on top and get his team playing competitive, sound football. And you would think, at least I would think, that a coach like that at the collegiate level with the X's and O's being such in his... I mean, the guy's the greatest. He is the smartest coach, period, right now. You give me Sean McVay. Give me whoever you want. Give me Nick Sirianni, that doofus. Give me anybody you want. I'm taking Bill Belichick all day, every day, as far as the X's and O's goes. No question about it. And I know the knocks, and I know what's gone on, you know, toward the end. But I would bet, and I'm going to bet, and I don't know what the exact odds are. Maybe we could look this up or whatever it may be. But I would bet on North Carolina having a successful year in year two from Bill Belichick. While we're on the topic of Belichick, let me just transition here to Tom Brady. And we'll get into Major League Baseball trade deadline stuff. We could maybe do that next segment. I don't know. We have all day. We'll talk to Brian Geltzeiler coming up at 10:20. Talk more NBA free agency, the landscape of some of the decisions that have already been made. And like we said, Herm Edwards coming up at 11 o'clock. As for Brady, what's he doing? Tom, come back to us. What are you doing? First is the broadcasting thing. Actually, it's not even first. Like, Brady looks like a wax figure, a statue. I'm not sure what he's doing, but like the face, the teeth, the body. And I respect being healthy. Like, God bless. You want to live forever? You want to eat your avocado ice cream? Whatever it may be, fine. Okay. But he just, and I'm a huge Tom Brady fan. He just looks, I met him once in an elevator. Many, many years ago. Matter of fact, it might have been when I was working with Costos back at NFL Radio many years ago. I forget if Nick was there at that time, but this was like 2004, let's say. And I was wearing my Falcons jersey, and in comes Tom Brady before he was really Tom Brady. This was 2002. But Brady, you know, nice guy. Anyway, I've followed his career, and I've respected Tom Brady. But I just feel like, we're getting away from it a little bit. Why is Tom Brady all up in the videos? That's a Suge Knight reference. All up in the commercials. You know, all right, he wants to get paid by Fox, sure. He wasn't great broadcaster the first year, a little bit better in the second year. And I really don't even care about that. Like, I watch the games regardless. I just look at him now where he's all in these commercials. He's at Fanatics Fest left and right. Now he's getting involved in a WWE storyline, which... okay, other athletes have done that before, so Tom Brady's going to get in the ring and wrestle. Would I pay to see it? You better believe it. You bet to believe it. I would pay to see it. So I understand the appeal, the draw, but like, If it were just Brady going from player to booth to the ring, I think I'd be okay with that. Brady, he's like taking on too much out there with the nightlife. And I don't know, it just looks weird. It looks like a guy who, you know, then the divorce wasn't good with Giselle, whatever. I mean, it happens everywhere. It just looks like a guy trying to find himself who is in fact lost after the thing that he loved doing most in this world, being a quarterback and playing football, can no longer happen because of his age. I don't know, man. It does kind of tarnish the legacy for me a little bit. Now, to each their own. He's allowed to do whatever he wants to do. He certainly doesn't care what I think. I'm just telling you what I think. To me, it will never take away from his greatness on the field, but how could you not? Same thing with Belichick and his girlfriend. When that stuff was at the forefront, and thankfully it's cooled off a little bit, I think the talk was like, Bill, what are you doing? You were the greatest head coach ever, arguably, and now you're being known for this young, you know, cheerleader or whatever she is. Like that's what you're being talked about, and that's what you're being known for now is who you're dating. Same thing, and maybe that could go away this year and he has some success. It's back to being about Bill Belichick. Same thing with Brady. It's like, this is what you're going to be known for, flipping off Logan Paul and creating a wrestling storyline on top of all the stuff at Fanatics Fest every year, on top of all the other goofy stuff, the stuff that he's tried to sell and the TB12 method. And I don't know, man. It just feels weird. Where I used to look at Brady, a no-nonsense guy, respect him to the highest levels. I mean, look, the reality is athletes are they're people. We look at them as being, you know, athletes, and that's it. Sunday gridiron warriors, and maybe none better ever than Tom Brady. Certainly the greatest winning quarterback we've ever seen. I mean, I would say that Aaron Rodgers at his peak, and some would say even Mahomes now, I would say that Aaron Rodgers at his peak was more physically gifted than Tom Brady. The ability to just flick the ball down the field, obviously his quickness, his elusiveness, all of that stuff. Aaron Rodgers is so good that the knock on him is that he's only won one Super Bowl. Think about that. For all the other quarterbacks, like, oh, can they win a Super Bowl? Can they win a Super Bowl? The knock on Rodgers, man, he's great, but he's only won one. Like, that's a pretty good thing to say. It's not just his fault. Anyway, I would say more physically. I've always said this. Peyton Manning was the best pure player of the position, like the best pure quarterback, making the reads, putting the ball where it needs to be. Tom Brady, the most competitive, winning quarterback that I've ever seen. And then Rodgers, the most physically gifted quarterback, and kind of combining. He could obviously throw it, and he was competitive as the rest of them. And by the way, Rodgers making some news. All is good now with him and his family, I guess. What is it? The summer of, what do they call it? The summer of relationship building. I forget what the post was exactly with Rodgers. Tyler, help me out here. Do you know what the hell I'm talking about? Yeah, he's reconciling with his family. Let me see if I can pull it up. Aaron Rodgers. Yeah, here we go. Another bonding week. Summer of bonding. That's what they're. Another bonding week, and he went to his Instagram posting pictures of him and his family. Good. Because as a huge Aaron Rodgers fan, honestly, it made me sad to read his book. Well, listen to the book. Remember the book that came out a couple years ago by Ian O'Connor? Excellent book. What the hell was the name of that book? I must have given away my copy. Anyway, I had it. Point is, I love Aaron Rodgers. And I was hoping for better things for him, whether it be with the Packers before he went on with the Jets and now even with the Steelers. I don't think he's particularly good at this point anymore. Or I shouldn't say that. He's good. He's not great the way that he once was. Out of the Darkness. Yes. Thank you, Tyler. That was the book. Great book. I loved listening to it. Matter of fact, I need to get some books here. It's the summertime. Once my schedule slows down a little bit, I got to take a couple weeks off like Costos is doing. And then read or listen to some books. I love it. Nothing like a good book in the summer. Anyway, I love that book with Rodgers. And it was disappointing to hear what happened with his family for a variety of reasons. Well, now they're back. Now they're back together bonding on the bonding experience. Anyway, where the hell was I? Oh, yeah, Brady. So good for Rodgers. I don't know, man. I don't have a problem with Brady getting in the ring or starting the wrestling match thing. I think some people look down on that. I do not. I'm a fan, or I have been a big fan of wrestling for, you know, like since the 80s, I loved it. Now I'll go in and out of it. I just talked to Brie Bella backstage for my podcast. Saturday night's main event was at the Garden. Talked to Danhausen. It's always fun talking to those guys. I have a great relationship with WWE. Love them. SummerSlam is going to be exciting. Like, I look forward to all that. And if Brady's going to be involved in WrestleMania against Logan Paul, and that seems to be the thing, I would be into that from an entertainment standpoint. But from a Brady legacy, all the nonsense that he's been getting involved in, not this, I'm talking about all the other stuff, I don't know, man. I just find it weird. One of the great competitors the sport has ever seen, the greatest winning quarterback the sport has ever seen. After that, it's been weird from Tom Brady. More NFL talk as we roll along here. 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
2: 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Training camps are kicking off. The Panthers and Cardinals get things started tomorrow. Then it's the Pats, Seahawks, and Bucks on Friday, followed by the Rams and Niners on Saturday. The pigskin is flying, and we're here for it. 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
28: 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I was just scrolling. I have a couple of things here. I was just scrolling through social media during the break. I mean, what else am I supposed to do? Go talk to my wife? I don't think so. This is a nice little break from her, if you know what I'm saying. And I saw, you know, I was just talking about books last segment, how I need to get into a good book after reading Aaron Rodgers, Out of the Darkness, a couple of summers ago, whenever that came out. Actually, I think last year too, I read, but really I listened to these books. I listened to the Michael Richards book, Kramer from Seinfeld. It was excellent. Excellent book. I just saw, and I wonder if this popped up because like my phone microphone recorded me and hearing me talk about books. Sylvester Stallone has a book that's available for pre-order about his life and I guess making the Rocky movie. And then we saw the Rocky trailer, I Play Rocky, the trailer, whenever that comes out. I guess that's coming out in December, I think, this year. That's as must watch as could possibly be. Anyway, whenever this book comes out, I actually have a list of books that I want to get, but whenever that book comes out, 100% in on that. And then I saw Andrew Dice Clay, my guy Dice, posting about it, talking about how he was inspired who is it inspired by Sylvester Stallone and the Rocky book. I'm in the middle of reading Mike Vaccaro's book, so I got to finish that about George Steinbrenner and the empire that he built with taking over the Yankees. Very good book. Portnoy's book is out. I want to read that. Roger McDowell. I mean, if you're an 86 fan, 86 Mets fan like myself, 40 years old, Roger McDowell, a character of that book. And then how about Gorilla Monsoon has a book out. I love the wrestling books. I love wrestling books more than I love wrestling, as a matter of fact. So those are the books that I got to get. Hey, I'm behind here. It's already almost end of July. Haven't even gotten any of those books yet. But I usually download them, audibly listen to it, because you can listen to it by the pool. You just throw it on the speakers, listen to it on the commute. Or I can't read in the pool. You know what I'm saying? You don't want the pages to get... I guess I could if I were laying on a float. Anyway, did you guys see last night... Tyler, help me out here. Did you see last night the fans in Philadelphia fighting over the home run ball that was caught with a... It was a home run ball, right? Not a foul ball. A home run ball, I believe. Right, that was caught with a hat. So one Phillies fan caught a home run ball with a hat, but it was kind of like thrown up in the air. And then another Philly fan who was wearing an Eagles jersey, I think, came down with the ball and the hat. But then the one fan whose hat it was claiming ownership of the ball because it was his hat that, in fact, caught it. So who like, we need to replay this and go over a rule book here. Who then has rightful possession? We'll start with you, Tyler. I'll get your take and then Kenny's take before I give my take. Where are you at with who owns possession of that home run ball after the way that it was caught?
2: Yeah, so the guy with the Phillies hat, he caught the ball within the hat, and the hat just dropped, and the guy in the Eagles jersey caught it. To be honest, to me, that's like a fumble in NFL. Like, the guy had possession, he dropped it, ball's loose. At this point, whoever gets the ball last, like, that's their ball. Like, honestly, it's just a whole separate conversation. Maybe the guy was given the ball.

0: if I catch a foul ball or a home run ball, and I am an adult, a 46-year-old adult, and I am at the game with, let's say, my friends or whoever it may be, and then people are going to be bullying me or peer pressuring me into giving that ball to a kid, I ain't about that. You don't need to tell me what to do. If I feel like in that spot, I want to give it to a kid for whatever reason, I could. If I feel like I want to take it home with me, maybe to give it to my nephew or my daughter, then I could do that. Or somebody that I know. Like, since when do we get to as a society, because of social media, that's why, that we need to bully people and tell them what to do with the ball that they catch in the game? Like, I have people at home. Oh, give it to a kid. Give it to a kid. Yeah, maybe I am going to give it to a kid. What about my unborn child or my five-year-old daughter? You know what I'm saying? Like, you know, I'm saying unborn child because years, you know, prior to five years ago, I didn't have a child. And I would think the same thing. Like, maybe I want this ball one day to give to my kids who aren't here. Just like my grandfather gave me a ball, a foul ball that he caught many moons ago. And I still have it, one of my prized possessions after he's long gone. So, like, these people, just because they have it doesn't mean that they're going to hoard it to themselves and not have it, give it to their kids or create a memory. Like, stop bullying other people what to do with it. Now, in this particular case, I wasn't even letting that factor into the question. It was more about who was in possession of the ball. We know where you stand, Tyler. Kenny, where are you on this? Hat possesses the ball versus the guy in the scrum who comes up with it. Where do you stand on this side of things?
1: I totally agree with Tyler on this one, that the Eagles guy ends up with possession. It's his ball. I will say to the Phillies guy, if you're not going to catch it with your hands, I know people get made fun of this, but bring a glove to the baseball game. And catch, if you can't catch it with your hands, bring a glove, and he would have caught the ball. So, and then there would have been no scuffle. So I think that would be the best salute guy.
0: Who, Tyler, who did in fact end up with it? Did the guy who was complaining, the Philly fan that was complaining, end up with it? The one with the hat?
2: Yes, he got the ball. Yep, yelled at the fan and took the ball and then ran away.
0: And he's going to be vilified now on social media. That's how these things work.
2: Oh, yeah.
0: Matter of fact, like, I say that you can't bully me into making a decision, I'd have no choice but to give it up. Plus, I'm somewhat, like, recognizable in New York where I'm on SNY TV. You know, if I were at a Met game, I'd have to give the ball up now. What kind of position is that? That stinks. I've never caught a foul ball in my life. If a foul ball came my way and I got it, I'd love to have that and take that home with me and give it to my daughter. But I'd feel like, oh, look who got it. Oh, Licata. Is that Licata? You better be giving that ball away. You better be giving that to a kid. I'd have to give it away. I can't even get it. I missed my opportunity. In life, I've never gotten a foul ball. Home run derby ball I did get. And I only knocked over three kids to get it. So, and that's with me right now. It's behind me right there. You can see it if you're watching on YouTube. Bryce Harper hit it, 2013 Citi Field Home Run Derby. I didn't really knock over kids. I went under the seat, grabbed it, and came up with it. And then the guy in front of me is like, oh, that was mine. I'm like, well, if it's yours, how come I got it? Oh, give it to the kid. I ain't giving it to no kid. This is mine. Give it to my kid. Thank you. I've waited my whole life for this. So ruling on this is a little tricky. Because I do understand the thought process of trying to catch the ball with a hat. You can't catch a bat with a pot. What the hell is the name of that movie? I'm drawing a blank here. Black Sheep. Chris Farley. Look it up if you haven't. You can't catch a bat with a pot. Tommy Boy was the original, then Black Sheep, you know, Spade and Farley getting together, trying to catch a bat in their cabin, like an actual bat, scary bat. Not a baseball bat. You can't catch a bat with a pot. Idiot. Moron. Anyway, you can catch a ball with a hat. But you do need to remain in possession of it. My bigger issue than whose ball is it or not, who's in possession of it or not, is the guy going, like it was sour grapes, after he missed out on it. Like, on the rebound or in the scrum after the fumble, as you say, Tyler, I'd give the guy back his hat and be like, oh, ball's mine, bro, but you lost it. Like, that's it. Period. End of story. And the other guy's so mad that he lost it, he goes up and starts barking at the other guy, yelling at him, thinking that he's in some kind of control. He's not. Whoever has the ball in hand is in possession of it. That is my ruling. It could be somebody's hat. You can't just throw at, like, if you were to throw on the field, throw a glove up and catch a ball. By some miracle, you throw it up, it catches the ball, and it lands wherever.

0: it's not your, it's not like, you know, unless you're Inspector Gadget and have that thing attached to your hand still, it's not yours. If the hat were attached to his hand, it would be his. Once the hat is detached from his body part and it's fair game, and it wasn't like it was ripped from him. Once the hat is detached from the body part, then I believe it is fair game. So I am with both of you, Tyler and Kenny, that I do think, in fact, possession would belong to the guy who ended up giving it up because he felt like he was bullied into it, which is just not right. But in the end, here's what's going to happen. If it hasn't already, and maybe you guys can further the conversation. I saw it last night. I made a note of it. I was like, okay, I got to talk about that tomorrow. Here's what's going to happen. The guy who ended up giving up the ball to the bully with the hat, sounds like a kid's book or something, The Bully with the Hat. The guy who ended up giving the ball back will probably be made some kind of hero by Philadelphia and their fans, and then the Phillies players will do something nice for him and his family or something like that, I would think. That's usually what happens with this stuff, right? On social media, that's the good part of social media. Who wants to get rid of social media? I don't know. But that's the good part of social media, where you'd now have, you could find that person and vilify that person, and who knows what could happen as far as their employment situation goes. But anyway, you will now have, I'm sure the Philly broadcast will go over to that guy and give him a bat and a ball and all this stuff, especially if it was a kid. Maybe adult to adult. Do they do the same thing with adult to adult crime, Tyler, like in that spot? Because it was two adults, you know, one wearing an Eagles jersey, one wearing, I think it was a Phillies jersey and his hat. Like, do they do that if it were an adult, or only if the adult steals the ball from the kid, then the kid gets rewarded? But if an adult steals the ball from another adult, do we just ignore that? Where are we at with that in today's society?
1: No, I think they absolutely ignored it. I think the middle-aged sports fan male is just like, no one cares. Like, dude, just catch the ball and move on here. I don't think anything's happening.
0: And that ain't right, brother. That ain't right. I'm telling you. And I, you know what? The person to blame is the guy in the Eagles jersey. He should have stood his ground. Why are you getting bullied by the other guy? I mean, maybe you just think it's not worth the fight. You don't want to deal with the confrontation. You know, there doesn't need to be any confrontation. You just let him know, no, this is mine. We're good. Here's your hat. I'm good. Oh, but that was my ball. I caught it with that. It's not your ball. If it were yours, you'd have it. How come I had it? And that's it. You just got to be confident and stand your ground. And that would have been it. End of story. No, Tyler, I am not Sports Radio Zach Campbell. I don't go seeking these balls out. And by the way, what you get on me? I'm 46 years old. I can't have the joy of catching a foul ball. I got to give it up because I'm an older, middle-aged dude. Like, no, I'm sorry. What about my kid? What about my daughter? She's not going to get one on her own. Daddy would have to give it to her. I'm not Zach Campbell out here chasing things down. Even at that home run derby, I didn't ask Bryce to hit it to me. He hit it to me. I reached down onto the seat, came back up in victory, holding up that ball. It's a nice ball, and I have that memory forever. Now, I was supposed to have that robbed from me because I was going to give it to a kid? Imagine how much worse that story is. Oh, yeah, I was at the Home Run Derby at Citi Field in 2013, and Bryce Harper hit one that came my way. I reached down under the seat and came up with it in the scrum. I was quick enough, cat-like reflexes, to grab it and come up with it from the scrum, only to have some older man bully me into giving it to his son. And I no longer have possession of the ball. Hell no! That ball's coming back with me, and it will be in my possession, or my daughter's possession when I, in fact, die. All right, we'll get into some NFL next hour. Also, Herm Edwards coming up at 11 o'clock. MLB trade line discussion, too, when we come back. And then we'll have Brian Geltzow coming up at 10:20 as well. 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
1: Okay, Laura.
2: Dead.
1: Laura wins in a landslide. K-Star, so sorry. So sorry. What about 104 today for K-Star? Cool name. That's Stu Kovacs. He produces. Laura Jimenez runs the board tomorrow. Something tells me we'll talk about LeBron James.
2: LeBron James.
1: Woo! Come on now. There we go. Pete Souza will be joining us for the duration of the show tomorrow as well as through the rest of the week. That's ESPN's Pete Souza. Thanks to Aaron Murray for joining the program. You Better You Bet's coming up. To Colin Jones, Armin Williams, Bruce Gilbert, and Ryan McGuire, thank you for a job. We'll see you again from 6 a.m. to 9 a.m. tomorrow. It is still Westwood One Sports and the Westwood One Sports app. This has been the Drake Toll Show.
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0: It is a Taco Tuesday here at Sports Radio Pensacola. I don't know. Maybe you're going to have tacos for dinner. I don't know. Maybe. You never know. That does sound good, actually. Just don't do, you know, Taco Bell. No offense to them, but apparently they are, you know, the source of that whole lettuce thing going on. Which, by the way, before we get into the sports, are we overblowing that? Because I did the math, and that's like, for all the states that have a case of it, it's only like 30 to 40-something people per state that have had it. So when you think of, like, some of the states have had it, it's like the size of states the size of, like, Florida and Texas. When you think about an average of about, you know, 40 to 47, I think is what it came down to, somewhere around in there, people out of that state have had it, have had reported cases of it. I don't know. I know. I ate lettuce over the weekend. I was fine. I've eaten lettuce numerous times since all of this has been going on. I've been fine. It's funny to see the people that are just like terrified of lettuce now, to where they're not ordering certain things on menus. Like, well, I can't get that. It's got lettuce on it. Well, just ask them not to put the lettuce on it. Like, it's a sandwich. It's you can get a BLT without a T or the L or whatever the lettuce letter is. L. Yeah, it starts with L. Duh. You can just get a BT. Bacon and tomato. It's not a bad sandwich, honestly. You don't need the lettuce. So, I don't know. That's just this whole... It shouldn't be something that makes me laugh, but it is one of those things that I'm just like, you know. I don't know. Has there been... I might feel worse after I find this out. Has there been anybody that's actually like passed away because of it? Like, I wouldn't think so. Unless maybe it was like a super like elderly person who contracted it from some lettuce, but I don't know. I don't know how we got onto this point of the show, but we did. It's Tuesday. We're having some fun with it. Oh, yeah, we were talking about Taco Tuesday and not putting lettuce on there and not going to certain restaurants, fast food restaurants that have been linked to that. I don't know. My whole thing is like, I don't think I've ever, like, outside of like when I rarely do get a taco from Taco Bell, most of what I get there does not have lettuce on it. Right? Like, now that they got the enchilada back, oh my goodness. Yeah, that's my go-to. That don't have lettuce on it. The quesadilla doesn't have lettuce on it. The Crunchwrap Supreme does. So that you need to be careful with that. But I'm just saying. I'd take a Crunchwrap Supreme and just turn on that Bruno Mars song, Risk It All. I'll take my chances. Oh, man. All right, let's get into the sports. It's 903-850-623-1330. If you want to be a part of the show, it's 850-623-1330. You know, if you got a colonoscopy coming up, you don't need to do the cleanse. Just go eat some salad. That's it. That was the last thing that popped in my head about it. Lots to talk about on today's show. Obviously, recapping day one of SEC Media Days yesterday, and a lot of interesting conversations coming out. Kentucky's new head coach seems to be very, very, very, very, very much a fan of himself. We'll talk about that. We will talk about the conversation that's being had of possibly the SEC branching out on their own, because now that is... once again, something that is being put in play and being mentioned. Is that actually something that Greg Sankey is considering, or is this simply just a scare tactic to try to push the NCAA to kind of cave, if you will, to their needs and what they want? So we'll talk about all of that. But I want to start off today's show because obviously if you've been around for a while, you know, we used to be affiliated with other sports brands and things like that. And now we've changed and we've become our own entity here at Sports Radio Pensacola, which kind of frees us up to do whatever, however we want to do it. So I feel like I can kind of go a little bit more into this topic of the whole thing with Ryan Clark getting fired yesterday. Ryan Clark was fired, and essentially he was informed in the middle of the show. Was it NFL Live or something like that he was doing? He was informed right in the middle of the show that he would not be retained by that four-letter network. the thing for me, and apparently this stems back to something that goes back to during the season last year, actually at the very beginning of the season last year, he and Peter Schrager apparently got into a little bit of a back and forth, if you will, where Peter was trying to make the case that CeeDee Lamb had better stats, so despite the fact that his team lost the game, he should have been happier because he had a better game than Antonio Brown, who only had one catch for just a small handful of yards, but his team won the game. So basically, Peter's argument was that the stats, the individual stats, should have made the player happy, even though his team lost the game, whereas Ryan Clark, and I think just about every other former football player at the table during this show, because I believe it was on First Take when this happened. I don't think it was NFL Live. It might have been NFL Live, but I believe it was on First Take. So pretty much the former players were saying, no, what matters is the result on the field, is winning the game. That's what matters. And then Peter Schrager was trying to say that, no, if you have better stats, you know, you should be happy that you had better stats, even if you lost the game. And Ryan Clark just simply points out to him, that's the non-player in you. As basically saying, as somebody who never strapped on some shoulder pads or a helmet and has never played a down of football at a high level, that's the way you're looking at this. That pretty much, and he's not wrong. Like, Peter Schrager was looking at this more like a fantasy football topic than an actual football topic. If we're talking fantasy football, then yeah, you want the guy that's got the best stats all day long. But if you're talking actual game of football, I don't care if I'm the best receiver in the world. If I go zero catches for 0 yards and no touchdowns, but my team wins the game, then I'm going to be happy about being 1-0. A lot more happier about being 1-0 in that situation than catching 12 passes for 200 yards and getting 3 TDs, but losing by 2 touchdowns and being 0-1. So I completely understand where Ryan Clark is coming from. And I know Ryan Clark may not be the most popular guy, but this whole story, like yesterday when this came out and people started kind of bringing up that whole situation with Pete Schrager, because apparently that was kind of the turning point that kind of soured the relationship between Ryan Clark and ESPN. I was like, I got to talk about this, man. Somebody's got to talk about this because there's been some people that have kind of stood up for Ryan Clark, but other people have been like, well, he had bad takes, blah, blah, blah. And look, I'm not saying that I agree with every take Ryan Clark had. I'm pretty sure I've gone on rants multiple times here about things that Ryan Clark has said on the air. But, I mean, just because you disagree with somebody over a point that was made in the show and you try to point out that, hey, it's a different mindset for certain people, you know, you look at it a certain way, you, meaning Peter Schrager as a broadcast journalist who never has played a down of football in his life, but just simply knows the game. I'm not sitting here saying that he does not know the game. He knows the game. But it's different when you've actually played the game. And I think that's all Ryan Clark was trying to point out with that. Maybe he could have said it differently. Maybe he could. And he even acknowledged when he first started to make the comment, this should be done off camera. Shouldn't be done on camera. And that, I think, right there is where Ryan Clark went wrong in this whole entire situation, is that he decided to do this on camera, on national television. It went viral. It became a big thing. Had he gone to Peter Schrager in the green room, in the dressing room, behind the camera during a commercial break, something, at the craft table, whatever, if he'd gone up to him afterwards and be like, hey, so here's the situation. Here's why we don't agree with you as former NFL players, as former football players. Here's why we don't agree with you on your take about CeeDee Lamb having better stats, therefore he should be happy despite the fact that his team lost. From our standpoint and thinking along the lines of a player, we are competitive. We want to win. Plus, in this particular situation, the game they're talking about, the Philadelphia Eagles versus the Dallas Cowboys, A, that's a rivalry game. You're never happy to lose a rivalry game. I don't care how good of stats you are. You have. I don't care. You never are happy losing a rivalry game. And in the NFL, everybody in the NFL that's played sports or that's played football in the NFL, I think anybody that's played football in general can tell you, losing to a team that not only is your rival, but is also in the same division as you, that can be detrimental down the road to a playoff spot. That can be the difference between you being a 2-3 seed or a 5-6-7 seed. That could be the difference between hosting the first couple of rounds of the playoffs or going on the road. That one little game. So as people who have played the game of football, you understand how important it is to win the game. Despite your personal stats, winning the game is what matters. So I don't think Ryan Clark said anything egregious here. I don't think Peter Schrager's take was off either. I really don't. I can understand, hey, you had a great game. Be happy about it. I think they both made solid points. Looks like we got Ronald on the line. Ronald, what's going on, man?
1: Okay, my man Jordan. Check it out, dude. This argument is pretty, you know, it's age-old argument between the analyst who didn't play and the former athletes. So I've heard the argument before, but for Ryan Clark to get fired, did he say something specifically? I was actually going to text you this as to, you know, what really happened with Ryan Clark. Was there something specific? Because I've heard many athletes have this same argument with Stephen A.
0: Yes. So I think, Ronald, I think what happened was, I think that might have carried over into the commercial break because Peter Schrager got a little upset by it. Like he took offense to it. He even said, if you go back and watch the clip, he's like, you don't need to belittle me like that. And Ryan Clark kind of corrected him. He's like, I'm not talking about you. I'm talking about me from my perspective as a player. And that's why, you know, we're not on the same page. I'm looking at it as a player. You're looking at it as an analyst who's looking at stats. I think there might have been a little carryover into a commercial break. Because even if you go back and just read the stories, they're posting all kind of like old tweets and stuff. And Ryan Clark said that he got into it with Peter Schrager both on and off camera that day. So I think maybe there might have been something outside of what we saw on air. But I mean, still, I mean, as long as it didn't come to them throwing punches at each other and it just got a little heated argument back and forth, you can't tell me that's not the first time that's happened in those studios.
1: Yeah, I'm going to check that out, dude. I'm going to check a couple of clips. Thanks for that, dude.
0: Yeah, man. Yeah, go check it out. That clip itself is probably still on YouTube, and just about any news article from that is gonna have like the screenshots of like Ryan Clark's like kind of his apology that he put out like a couple of days later or whatever it was. He says he took full accountability from ESPN with it and all that stuff. But yeah, apparently this is all where it stemmed from, and this is where that soured relationship started from. Either way, like I said, I understand where both are coming from, and it should have been a situation where, especially for a network that has brought on and hired so many former athletes, it seems like lately they've hired more former athletes than analysts who've gone to school to be broadcasters, which is, there's nothing wrong with that. Nothing wrong with that. Because if you're going to hire somebody that to talk about the sport, who better than somebody who's actually played at that level, right? That's why when you tune into SEC Media Day coverage right now on SEC Network, right, you see Roman Harper played at Alabama. You see Chase Daniels played in Missouri. Maybe not when they were in the SEC, but still played in Missouri. So he understands the standard of being a Missouri Tiger, right? You see guys like Tim Tebow. You see all those other guys that are up there. I think Jordan Rodgers is still on the SEC Network. I'm not sure. I know Swagoo's gone on to the NFL over on ESPN, so he's not there. But it makes sense to have guys that know what they're talking about in those positions because they've played at that level or they've played at that, you know, particular sport. So I think if you're ESPN in this situation, you need to be a little bit more understanding that, hey, these athletes and these athletes are gonna look, as somebody who has worked in sports media, I get it. Okay. Sometimes athletes don't want to deal with us. They don't want to answer our questions. If they just got beat in a championship game or they just got eliminated in a playoff game or something like that, the last thing that any coach or player wants to do is talk to somebody with a microphone or a microphone and a camera. I'm not going to say which high school coach in the area, because they're still coaching actively and doing a great job. And I have no animosity towards this person. Actually, it's one of my favorite coaches in the area to cover. But I was doing sideline reporting for TV in the area, and they lit me up in the halftime interview because they were very upset, because there were some things that had to be different because it was a televised game, and it kind of slowed down their rhythm and slowed down their offense. And I got lit up. I got lit up when I tried to do my halftime interview. I got lit up. So I get it. Sometimes coaches and players don't want to deal with people from the media, and that's why you have these situations, because it's a different perspective from a former player compared to from an analyst. And I think that's all that happened here in this situation. Was it Ryan Clark looking at a view from a former player? Peter Schrager is looking at it as an analyst. They were not on the same page. It got heated. And again, like I just said to Ronald, you cannot tell me that was the first time that in that studio alone, of all the studios they have in Bristol, Connecticut, and LA for that network, you're telling me that was one of the more shocking and egregious. I have been watching live when guys have gotten up and walked off the set because there was an argument happening. All right? So don't tell me that little back and forth between Ryan Clark and Peter Schrager was enough to sour the relationship. It seems like, I'm not trying to say anything here, but it maybe there was, because again, Ryan Clark, I will admit, Ryan Clark was not the most popular. All right? He was not the most popular. So maybe because ratings had been going down, I'm not trying to sit here and stir stuff up, but to bring back something that happened at the beginning of last football season, and I guess ultimately over time, over the last, almost year, the relationships just continued to sour. But to finally get to the point to where you're just like, all right, we're going to have to let you go. I don't know. It seems crazy. It seems crazy. And I don't know. Look, Ryan Clark's going to end up on another network somewhere. Okay. He will. He'll be covering NFL for somebody else soon. Right. Whether that's, I mean, there's so many networks out there now, right? It's not just the main three or four that we are accustomed to. But I'm telling you right now, if I have to call it, I'm going to say CBS Sports. They do a phenomenal job of their Sunday coverage, not only on Sundays, but if you go to the CBS Sports Network and you watch CBS Sports Network of the NFL throughout the season, they do a phenomenal job there. Or how about this? He just goes to where Peter Schrager came from, right? Because Peter Schrager came from the NFL Network to ESPN. So why don't he just go to the NFL Network? Right? I mean, actually, I think Schrager's still on Good Morning Football over there. So that might not be the best solution either. But either way, I definitely think he ends up on a network. But I will still stand by the fact that I don't think Ryan Clark said or did anything that needed to result in him getting fired. I really don't. Unless, like I said with Ronald, unless there were punches thrown behind the camera when the cameras were turned off and a commercial break or after the show was over, if they got into it and punched each other and if they threw hands and were rolling around on the floor tussling, then yeah. But I have a feeling like that would have already happened a long time ago if that was the case. Not almost a year later. So I don't know. Like I said, Ryan Clark will end up on another network. He's got nothing to worry about. I'm sure he was probably paid well, so he's probably got money in the bank from not only being a player, but analyst as well. And I'm sure his agent has probably already gotten calls from other networks. As soon as that news came out, he probably got calls from other networks almost within, I would say, 10, 15 minutes. So he'll be fine. Sauce Boss Burger Company is a proud sponsor of the Glass Half Full If you would like to go check them out, they are on Tarragona there in downtown Pensacola, right next to the Handlebar. Award-winning burgers, award-winning fries. They've got incredible tater tots, sweet potato tots. They're like little barrels of sweet potato goodness. Just absolutely incredible. I highly encourage you. Yes, ketchup is good on them. Yeah, whatever. All right. But it's Sauce Boss Burger Company. If you don't try one of their sauces on their stuff, come on. You got to get that Dill Ranch. Dip the tater tots in the Dill Ranch. Oh, my goodness. That's where it's at right there. Trust me on that. You're going to need to get extra sauces because you're going to be finding things that you can like. You're going to be like, do we have any more of those Ritz crackers? Dip that in there because that Dill Ranch is amazing. And that's just tip of the iceberg as far as their sauces. And they're all really good. Right. And if you like spicy stuff, they have spicier sauces as well. They've got chicken. So if you've got somebody that's like a pescatarian, their diet is like a pescatarian, so they only eat white meat and fish. Well, fish is white meat, isn't it? Yeah. White meat is fish and poultry. Yeah. I don't know why. I was thinking in my head because like raw fish is kind of like pink. So I was like, oh, no, that's pink. But no, it's technically considered a white meat, I guess. I don't know. Look, I talk into a microphone. I don't do culinary things. I mean, I can cook, sure, but I couldn't tell you. I just know what it tastes like when you put seasoning on it and serve it up. All right, so fish, chicken, if you got somebody that's their diet plan, then, you know, you can take them there. They've got chicken strips. They've got chicken sandwiches. They've got chicken wings. They've got it all for you. And, of course, it's all made fresh to order with fresh ingredients. So the ingredients are brought in fresh every day, and as soon as you go up and place your order, that's when they drop those fresh ingredients in the fryer, on the grill, wherever it is that they need to go to make sure that they assemble whatever food item you have ordered and make it fresh and delicious and ready to go. And that's the great thing about it is it's not super slow. It's not going to take 30 minutes for you to get your food. I know a lot of people here, it's made to order and you think it's going to take a long time. No, it doesn't. But also at the same time, it's not like with fast food where it's been sitting under a heat lamp for 2-3 hours and they just grab it and toss it in a bag. They'll take good care of you. Eli and his staff will take really good care of you. Go see them. Sauce Boss Burger Company on Tarragona right next to the Handlebar. 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That is over on Pensacola Beach next to the Sand Shaker. Go check them out. They've actually got some new menu items over there. So if you want to try some new stuff, maybe you've been going to Sauce Boss Burger Company on Tarragona. 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You can also find them on social media and online as well at sauceballsburger.com. We'll be back with more of the Glass Half Full. When we come back, we'll recap day one of SEC Media Days coming up right after this.
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I am Jordan Glass. 850-623-1330. 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Lots to kind of unpack from day one of SEC Media Days in Tampa. We'll start with Greg Sankey talking about the possibility of talking with ESPN about the possibility of the SEC merging out on its own. Yeah, he talked to Heather Denich of ESPN and was just kind of, obviously that's a big topic right now and everything happening with legislation for college football. Greg Sankey basically said, people have talked about that, the frustration that brings them to that point of saying we should look at something significantly different. I do not believe that is a leverage point. I think that's honest communication. So it doesn't sound like at least Greg Sankey is saying he does not think that it is a leverage point. This is not a situation of where they're saying, hey, we're going to start having the conversation of branching out on our own away from the NCAA to basically make the NCAA bow to what they want. That this is actually legitimate conversation and communication that is happening to possibly bring about some changes. I went on to say, we believe changes to the act are necessary. Of course, he's talking about the legislation that's out there right now. He says, we believe changes to the act are necessary to make it most effective, and changes we've suggested are both achievable and reasonable, and are committed to working with Congress to move the legislation across the finish line. So that's basically what this has to do. It all goes back to the Protect College Sports Act. You know, he brought up 10 common sense suggestions that center on 4 key principles: national standards that must be enforced, a national framework to limit state laws that are meant to circumvent rules, transparency and accountability, and establishing fair and consistent standards for organizations while preserving voluntary decision making. You know, again, he can say that this is not meant to be a bargaining chip, that this is not meant to be kind of like a, you know, I'll do it, I'll leave. Right? Have you ever dated somebody like that? Right? Like you have an argument and you're having an argument and you go, well, maybe I should just leave. First of all, you should leave because that behavior is extremely toxic. Okay. Take care of yourself, man or woman, take care of yourself. Your mental health is more important than theirs. That's harsh to say, and you may hear that and go, dang. But if they're acting like that and they're being that toxic, then yes, most definitely yours is more important. So go take care of you. Always take care of you first. All right. Nobody's going to look after you better than your own self. So always take after yourself. But secondly, that's kind of like what I feel like Greg Sankey is doing here. Right? Like there's an argument between the NCAA and the SEC. They're not necessarily agreeing on this. And so Greg Sankey's going, well, I'm going to take my toys and I'm going to go home. How about that? That's essentially what I feel like is happening here. And he can say that it's not meant to be, you know, any kind of a threat or a leverage point or however you want to phrase it. But at the end of the day, it is. It is, because he's well aware that the NCAA cannot afford and does not want to have to deal with the SEC branching out on their own. Because that is a big chunk of revenue. I'm not saying that the Big Ten or the Big 12 and the ACC and even the Pac-12 and some of the other G6 conferences don't contribute. But the top two breadwinners for the NCAA are the Big Ten and the SEC. And it's been that way through most of sports. Like you talk about basketball, it's Big Ten, SEC. Baseball, you might have some Big 12 mixed in there, sure. But again, football is really kind of that biggest moneymaker, and you look at it right now, and the SEC and the Big Ten are a little bit ahead of everybody else. ACC might be a little bit closer to the SEC than the SEC wants to admit, but they're still a little bit ahead of them.
So Greg Sankey is well aware that the NCAA is not going to cave and they're not going to give the SEC the opportunity to branch out on their own. So there's going to have to be common ground that is met where both sides can come away from that. So again, he can say it's not a leverage point, but it is a leverage point. It is a leverage point to get a conversation going to where there's some kind of compromise that both parties can be okay with. Because I doubt Greg Sankey actually wants to split away from the NCAA. Because what happens if nobody else follows? Then you're just going to have the SEC all together out on its own. So you play an SEC schedule. Then you play an SEC championship game. And then you can't do a national championship game because essentially your SEC national championship game is your national championship game because it'd be the top two teams. Now, maybe you take the top six teams and maybe you just you don't do a conference championship. You just take the top six teams in the league and you do a like a playoff where seeds one and two get a bye. Seed three will play six, four will play five. Winner of that will go on into the semis and then you'll have your championship game. But, I mean, even still, there's a lot of people that will look at that team that hoists that trophy from the SEC as not a real national champion. Because even still to this day, I mean, we got teams that claim championships that when they're brought up in conversation, people go, nah, that's not a real national championship. That's not a real, they don't have a trophy for that. That's not a real national championship. Athlon Sport National Champion, that ain't real. We're not recognizing that. If it wasn't the BCS or the Associated Press or now the College Football Playoff, we're not recognizing it. So what do you think is going to happen when the SEC tries to branch out on their own and have a quote-unquote national champion? All of a sudden, you're going to have somebody claiming to be a national champion from the SEC. And they're going to be yelling, yeah, we're national champs. And everybody else is going to be going, no, you're not. This person won the College Football Playoff. They're the national champions. Greg Sankey does not want any of that. He doesn't. So if you hear any talk about, oh, the SEC may branch out on their own, unless the Big Ten agrees to follow suit and the ACC and the Big 12 are going to do that and Power Four branch out on their own and you basically have a four-team playoff with the conference champion from each of those conferences, that's about the only way that that would work. If it's going to be the SEC out there by themselves, that will never work. And that's why Greg Sankey will never let it get that far. So he can sit here and he can say all he wants. He can tell Heather Dinich till he's blue in the face that it's not a leverage point. But it is. It is. It's the Glass Half Full Sports Radio, Pensacola 99.1 FM. If you want to be a part of the show, 850-623-1330. Looks like Will Stein is definitely a fan of himself. He was asked why he thought he could win big at the school at Kentucky. Because, you know, Kentucky's been a school that, yes, they've had some good seasons the last few years. You know, they're kind of in that middle stretch under Mark Stoops. They had some pretty good seasons, but they still just never really been a team that competed for an SEC championship game appearance or really kind of even got close to sniffing the College Football Playoff or any type of championship game. So the conversation was brought up of, well, what makes you think that you could take over this job and do something different that's never really been done at Kentucky? And he didn't mince words. He said, me. I think because of me. I like the confidence, but this is a guy who I just, you know what? Let's pop the brakes a second. All right. Let's take a deep breath here. Because you are still going to have to play an SEC schedule. You are still going to have to play SEC football teams. You have a team that is, you've done a great job in the transfer portal, but that doesn't mean that you're going to have a great team. That doesn't mean that your team's going to be fantastic or anything along the lines. All right?
Mike Norvell has put together two great portal classes that completely just fell on their face at Florida State. So just because you have a good portal class does not guarantee success. And I know I pick on Mike Norvell a lot with that comparison. There are other coaches who have gone out and tried to build teams out of the portal, and it hasn't worked for them. So again, just because you go get a good team out of the portal does not guarantee success. Again, I like the confidence in himself as a head coach. I like having that little bit of arrogance, because when you think back at some of the coaches in the SEC that have had a lot of success, there's a little bit of an ego there, right? Even Nick Saban at Alabama had a little bit of an ego. Urban Meyer at Florida. Steve Spurrier at Florida. Right? These guys, they had a little bit of an edge and a little bit of ego to them. Les Miles had some success at LSU before it went down the drain. Lane Kiffin, look at what he's been able to do at Ole Miss the last few seasons. Expect him to do more of that with LSU. So I like a coach with a little bit of, you know, a little bit of fire to him. But I think heading into year one, I think he played the wrong card here. I'm not saying you got to go completely belly up and be humble and give coach speak at SEC Media Days. But I'd just be careful throwing out the I'm the reason we're going to win big stuff. Because if you come out early on, and I'm going to pull up their schedule here of who they play. If you come out early on, you got Youngstown State. You blow out Youngstown State, then people are going to be looking at that, what he said at SEC Media Days, going, all right, okay. Well, we'll see. But if it's a close game against Youngstown State, if they win that game 31-10, something along those lines, it could get really bad for him really quick. Because the next 2 weeks are Alabama at Kroger Field, in College Station taking on Texas A&M. Then, a couple of weeks after that, you got to play LSU, Oklahoma, Vandy, Tennessee, Florida, Missouri, and then Louisville, all in a stretch, one right after the other. And I didn't even mention South Carolina and South Alabama. So if he does not win big against Youngstown, I am looking at Kentucky's schedule right now. And for him to get up there and say, we're going to win big this year because of me as the new head coach, I don't know if anybody showed him the schedule yet. I see two wins. That's it. That is it. There's no way they're beating Alabama. I'm sorry, you're not. Texas A&M is a team from the college football playoff a year ago that, yes, they've got some pieces they have to replace and they've got to be better at, but I still think A&M is going to be better than Kentucky. Then you throw in LSU. Again, Lane Kiffin probably going to have some success with the Tigers in year one. Oklahoma, you got John Mateer coming back. He talked yesterday at SEC Media Days. He's at full strength and ready to go. Vandy, we don't really know what we're going to get from Clark Lee and Vandy now that Diego Pavia is not there. Can they keep that going and continue to build that team up? Or without Diego Pavia, are they going to be a little bit lost? By this point in the season, October 24th, they'll know. So maybe that might be a third. South Carolina could possibly be a win for Kentucky. South Alabama, I think, no offense to our neighbors to the west, I think that probably would be a win for Kentucky. So I'm looking at two, maybe three wins. I don't think they go into Neyland Stadium and beat Tennessee. I don't think they beat Florida at home. I don't think they go into Missouri, because Missouri will have Ahmad Hardy back by that point, and he'll be lathered up and ready to go because he'll have played several weeks by then, because that game's coming up November 21st. So for him to get up to the podium day one of his very first SEC Media Days with that schedule and say, yeah, we're going to win big this year because of me. Whew. You're going to come home from a game at some point this year and there's going to be for sale signs stuck in your front yard. Just be prepared for it. And remember,
if you're going to win big because of you, you better understand that when you lose big, it's because of you as well. That's where I'll leave that one. Josh Heupel seems to be confident with his quarterback room in Tennessee. This is going to be kind of one of those big things that's surrounding this Tennessee team. I expect the defense to be pretty solid. I mean, Tennessee's defense has been pretty darn good the last couple of seasons. I expect them to maybe, there might be a little bit of a drop off, but I expect them to still be a pretty solid defensive football team. They're not going to be terrible, that's for sure. Then the quarterback room, you've got George McIntyre, and then you've got Faison Brandon. So you got a second year quarterback in George McIntyre, and then a true freshman in Faison Brandon. Josh Heupel seems to be comfortable with either one of them. Not comfortable enough to name a starter, but comfortable enough to where he can say, whoever it is, we will roll with them whenever the time comes. And I think for Tennessee, again, kind of going back and looking at their schedule, they kind of have an opportunity here to kind of learn on the fly. Furman, to start off the season on September 5th, should be no problem for Tennessee. Georgia Tech, let's not forget, is replacing their quarterback. They're replacing several other players that have now gone on either to the NFL or the transfer portal, and Buster Faulkner, their offensive coordinator from the past few years, is now at Florida with John Summerall in that same position. As well as the guy they perceive to be their starter this year in Aaron Filo. Now, they do have Fernando Mendoza's little brother coming in, but is he the same as Fernando Mendoza?

0: And then you wrap up the year against Vandy. And like I said, we're not quite sure what we're going to get from Vandy. So is it going to be a bad year for Josh Heupel in Tennessee? Probably not. I could see 8-4. I could realistically see 8-4. You've got tough games against LSU, A&M, Alabama, Texas. I could realistically see Tennessee having an opportunity to win every other game that they have on their schedule. So that is definitely interesting. Still weird to not see Florida and Tennessee on each other's schedule every year. But, you know, that's the way of the new SEC, which may become its own conference and its own thing soon. So we'll see what happens after that. I think it depends on who comes out and who gives the better played quarterback. Like I said, you got a couple of games early on where if you're Josh Heupel, you can kind of play around with it and let both guys play, see who gives you the best opportunity at having a successful offense. So, you know, I think even against Georgia Tech, I think you could probably play both quarterbacks and still have an opportunity to win that game. And that game actually week two should give you a little bit more of an insight into what you can expect for your quarterback position. Just some other things to touch on real quick, because I know we're up against the break here. Looks like Eli Drinkwitz touched on Ahmad Hardy's situation. He said he's completely healed from the bullet wound. Obviously, it was a gunshot wound to the leg, but anytime you got a running back who gets shot in the leg, you want to make sure that they are 110%. You don't want to get them out there taking hits and running around and putting too much work on a leg. You want to make sure that it is 110% fully healed. They're going to send him out a little bit to start off the beginning of the season. His return is being listed as TBD. His status is TBD. So they will. It may be 1 week. It may be 2 weeks. Who knows? But don't expect to see Ahmad Hardy for the Missouri Tigers starting off the season. And then, like I mentioned a moment ago, I think the big thing for Oklahoma, John Mateer back and completely healthy and ready to go after the hand injury a season ago. So I think after suffering that hand injury, he's done what he needs to do. He's rehabbed it. He's back. He's full strength. And that's going to be a big part of that offensive attack there for the Oklahoma Sooners. We'll take a timeout when we come back. More of the Glass Half Full right after this.
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0: 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Welcome back into the Glass Half Full. I am Jordan Glass. Thank you so much for tuning in on today's show. Don't forget, today is going to be the big media day for UWF football as they are getting ready to enter their brand new conference there for the Division One. Trying to figure out the word I wanted to use there. Their division, I almost said their Division One lifespan, but that's not, you know what I mean. Their time in Division One as they get that started. The UAC going to be having their media days today, and it's going to be a lot of fun. They've kind of been doing it the last couple of days, I believe Coach Nobles is set to talk today, right around lunchtime. And obviously, we'll recap all of what he has to say tomorrow on the Glass Half Full, and it's gonna be a lot of fun. I'm looking forward to it. We've talked about UWF football here before on the show with them moving to Division One this year, kind of what that means, what that could look like. It's gonna be a lot of fun. I'm very curious to see how the 12-game schedule works, how Coach Nobles is gonna be able to navigate that. And that's going to be something. We get a little closer to the season, We'll try to grab him and get him on the Glass Half Full here, and we can talk to him one-on-one about how, you know, he's really kind of gone about since the announcement of moving up to Division One. How does that change things with recruiting? How does that change things now with a 12-game season? You know, how does he keep the players motivated and locked in? I mean, look, to the point we talked about at the top of the show earlier with Ryan Clark, from that mindset of a player, if you can't win games that actually have some type of meaning and would lead for you to possibly winning a championship, what is that motivating factor? And obviously UWF the first 3 years in D1 is not going to be able to win a championship. So how does coach keep him motivated? How does coach keep him locked in? Not that I doubt that he's, you know, not capable of doing that. I know he is. I know he is more than capable of doing that, but it is kind of new territory of having that issue where, you know, no matter what you do, you still can't compete for a championship, right? You can win all 12 of your regular season games, but the NCAA is not going to go, well, you know what? Let's go ahead and let them in. You know, they won all 12 games. Let's let them in. Let's see what they can do. That's not going to happen. So I'm looking forward to hearing from Coach Nobles a little later on this afternoon. Obviously, like I said, when we get a little closer to the start of the season, we're going to have him on. We'll have Will Kennedy on all throughout the season as well. It's exciting times. D1 football right here in Pensacola. And it's right around the corner getting started. I think just a little over a month from now is when it will get kicked off with UWF's first game at the end of August. We got one more break to take, so let's go ahead and take that now. And when we come back, we're going to talk a little MLB trade deadline right after this.
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0: 9:57 here at Sports Radio Pensacola 99.1 FM. Welcome back into the glass half full. Just a quick update on as we're making a push here towards the trade deadline for Major League Baseball. 2 weeks from yesterday is when the deadline is. And it looks like the Braves are making a push trying to find a playoff caliber starter. They are trying to beef up their starting rotation. They understand kind of where they're at right now at this point in the season that, hey, we're going to more than likely be in the postseason. We need to find somebody that we can rely on to be our playoff ace, and that's what they're looking for. On the opposite end of that, the A's, because remember, they're not the Oakland Athletics anymore. They're just the A's, the Athletics. They are apparently fielding a lot of phone calls for their outfielders, not just one, but all of them, apparently. So I don't know if that's a fire sale there with the Athletics slash A's, whatever you want to call them. Yeah, that is interesting that they're taking phone calls for all three of them. So that is where we're at. As far as your power rankings for Major League Baseball right now, whenever you take a look at that, towards the top, you still got Atlanta. You know, you got L.A., Milwaukee's up there as well. Chicago's found their way into the top five as well. Tampa and the Yankees holding strong at 5 and 6. Phillies coming in at 7. And then how about this? The Chicago White Sox, something I didn't see coming, 53-46 on the year so far. They are currently sitting at 8 in the Major League Baseball power rankings. Good for them. Good for them. That's going to do it for today's show. Thank you so much for tuning in to The Glass Half Full. I'm Jordan Glass. Thank you so much for hanging out today. Have a great rest of your Tuesday. Hope you enjoy your tacos tonight if you're having Taco Tuesday. We'll talk to you tomorrow, 9 a.m., right here on The Glass Half Full.
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4: 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Let's talk some NFL, shall we? As we'll do so with former NFL head coach, current ESPN analyst, Herm Edwards. And welcome in, Herm, to the show here. A bunch of questions as we get set for training camp, which will take place for most teams reporting next week. And, you know, we'll look forward to that, of course, like I said before, Hard Knocks and all those type different things. I really look forward to that. Herm, Sal Licata here. Pleasure to be joined by you. How you doing?
5: I am well. Thank you. Excited, obviously, if you're a football fan. You know, season's about to kick off. It's kind of interesting. I guess there's 10 new head coaches. So that's a lot of new head coaches, but that's the way of the league, I guess, anymore.
4: That's exactly right. They don't make them like they used to. So much for stability. I mean, year in, year out, they're changing like this. Who do you think, Herm, had the best offseason? Which team had the best offseason in your mind?
5: Well, you know, when you look at offseason, you got to ask the question. When you think about the offseason, there's a couple things. It's always about signing the players that have been on your roster. You don't want them to get away, the good ones. Then free agency, what have you done to build your team that way, and also the draft. So I think when you look at those three factors, I think all teams feel like they've, you know, maybe not done it exactly like they like, but you never know. You know, we know of the name players that switch teams and we get all excited. But at the end of the day, you really won't know until about the fourth game of the season, to be quite honest. Because that's what it's going to take.
4: It was just crazy.
5: We don't play preseason games anymore. We don't play preseason games.
4: So that
5: affects
4: you. It wasn't like that back in your day. It wasn't like that right, Herm, when you were coaching? Like, you could tell.
5: Yeah, well, you could tell. But also this, you know, it's so much change. I mean, that when you get a guy, whether you're an offensive, defensive player, now a quarterback, obviously, you know, that's a big deal. But when you get position players, Do they fit in your scheme? That's the first thing I ask the question. Is the guy going to fit to what you want to do? Because if you're trying to change the guy, that's failure for the coach and failure for the player. So all these things become a factor.
4: What'd you think of, you talk about head coaches and the changes, the Giants hiring John Harbaugh, for me, no better coach than that, legitimizes the program. Do you think the Giants can take a significant step forward in the NFC East this year and maybe be a team that can compete for a playoff spot?
5: I do. I think that the quarterback obviously went through what he went through, his whole deal, you know, I think, and Coach Harbaugh is going to tell him, he had a guy similar to that with some athletic ability that could run, and was Lamar Jackson. And, you know, he made sure Lamar understood, look, all that running around, it sounds good, it looks good, and you get everybody excited, you know, and running into people. But you got to play the next snap. You're the quarterback. You got to be available, man. You can't get hurt running because you're running. You got to duck, man. You got to slide. You got to protect yourself. So I think it's a team that obviously has a good front defensively. Offensively, they've got enough players over there now. I think they can do some things. And Coach Harbaugh will bring a mentality where, if you're a Giant fan, you're going to love to hear this. They're going to run the ball some. You know, they're going to be a hard-nosed football team because that's what Harbaugh believes. That's the Giants. That's the Giants in the era that I played against. And when you watch them be successful, they always had a good running attack, had a good quarterback that would make good decisions with the ball and play fabulous defense.
4: You mentioned running the football. I don't know if you've seen this, but Scataboo, obviously a guy who's just, he's a little bit of a nutty character there.
5: Yeah.
4: Smashing his head against walls and doing the backflips. He did a backflip the other day, coming off of an injury, doing a backflip on stage at Fanatics Fest, didn't even land it properly. Yeah. How would you handle that as a head coach if you saw your guy doing that?
5: Well, you got to protect him from himself because, you know, he's a tough guy. He's a physical guy, and you know, and the players love him. You love the guy. You want the guy on your team, but you got to tell him, you know, you're going to have a short shelf life, especially as a runner. You know, this is not college football. You can't run these guys over. You know, it's nice that you want to be physical, and we want to be a physical team. But here again, you know, the way he's doing things, I mean, his shelf life is going to be very short because eventually those hits add up, you know. And so you got to be careful. And running backs, as you know, their life expectancy is not very long anyway.
4: Yeah, especially with him, you would think. You're right. Running backs overall don't have a great life expectancy with him. Guy who's been, I respect him for being just wild and fearless, but you also got to be smart at points. Couple more in the NFC East, Herm. Let's stay in the NFC East. A lot of talk about the Cowboys off a big offseason, potentially could have expected to have a bigger in season. Are you as high on the Cowboys as everybody else seems to be at this point?
5: Well, if they fix their defense, now obviously on paper it's fixed, but they haven't played yet. This is the number one offense in the league. You know, some people forget that. I mean, Dak Prescott and this offense, they're scoring 30 plus points a game now. They can score the ball. I mean, they can score the football. They just couldn't stop anybody. Now, can they stop people? That'll be interesting. And it's all up front. They got to be able to stop the run. They got to slow people down and then let their athletes play in space defensively because they got some guys that can rush the quarterback, got a pretty good secondary that can take the ball away. They got to stop the run. If they can do that, Dallas is going to be hard to deal with.
4: What about Philadelphia? Potential step back after having to move on from A.J. Brown?
5: Yeah, I don't know that. I don't know that. I think the Eagles offensively, can they get, you know, they look like, you know, when you, remember the old stick shift when you were shifting and every time the clutch would, you know, that clutch would stick on you every once in a while. Man, you couldn't get it in the gear. That's their offense. And when you watch them play offense last year, that's what their offense looked like. They could never get in flow to anything. It's like, it's sticky. And they got enough guys now there besides A.J. Brown that with the ball in their hand that can make plays. How do you distribute the ball to these guys? That's going to be the key. Defensively, you know, I think they're going to be fine defensively, but it's the offensive side of it. They got to get into a flow.
4: You know, you look at the NFC North loaded teams there. Caleb Williams, another year with the Bears. Obviously, their head coach, Ben Johnson, doing a great thing. Step back for the Lions last year. Maybe they get healthier this year. How do you see the NFC North loaded team? Jordan Love with the Packers, obviously the Vikings, or the quarterback guru, KOC. Where are you looking at with the North? I know it's way early, Herm, but just getting your expertise on this. How do you see the North playing out this year?
5: Well, you don't feel like Green Bay is going to, you know, play like they did last year, obviously, but here again, that's the quarterback. Can Caleb Williams continue to play at the level he played at last year? And I anticipated that. I said it last year. I was a Bear fan. I said, look, Ben Johnson's going there. All these Bear fans are mad. Caleb Williams say they shouldn't have picked him. Well, guess what? He showed them last year. Well, this is why they picked me. Can he continue to do that? Detroit kind of fell off the map last year. I don't see them playing like they did last year. I think they're going to be – this is a prideful team. You know, they got hit in the mouth. I mean, the division has caught up with Detroit all of a sudden. The Bears, the Packers, obviously, you know, when you look at this division, the Lions were kind of the talk of the town for about the last two or three years, and all of a sudden they got hit in the mouth. I mean, the division got better. The Vikings, look, can this quarterback that they have, can he, you know, all of a sudden they bring in Kyler Murray. Well, what Kyler Murray are they bringing in? That's what I want to know. Mm-hmm. Are they bringing in a guy that was successful, or are they bringing in the guy that all of a sudden didn't look the same? That's going to be interesting because they can play defense. The Minnesota Vikings ranked third in the National Football League in defense now. They don't allow you any points. You can't score on them, only 19 points a game. I mean, they are very, very good on defense, and they hit the quarterback a lot. So if this offense can go, they're going to be in contention too.
6: 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We're talking with ESPN analyst Herm Edwards. Not going to waste anybody's time, Herm, on the NFC South, even though whatever. The Falcons with Tua and Penix, okay, the Saints. But I want to go right to the West. The West is such a beast of a division. You look at the head coaches. I love Shanahan. Seahawks are Super Bowl champs. I love Kyle Shanahan. And obviously the Rams, McVay, potentially Aaron Donald. My God, do you think anybody, all due respect to the reigning Super Bowl champs, I mean, is there anybody that can compete right now on paper going into the year with the Los Angeles Rams?
5: They're scary. If the quarterback can stay healthy, they're scary. You know, their defense kind of let them down a little bit toward the end. That's what got them. The defense didn't hold the water. This is another team. When they line up, it's 30 points. Now, they got a receiver that's in the news for doing the wrong things, all right? He got to figure that thing out. But this offense, oh, boy. And Matthew Stafford, and look, Stafford's his clock is ticking. He's not a young quarterback anymore, and he knows that. This team knows that. They drafted a young guy. Look, I understand that's the future. But can Matthew Stafford continue to play the way he played? I'm a Matthew Stafford fan. I love the guy, the way he plays. And the way this offense plays. I mean, they're fun to watch. But you're right. They're in maybe the best division in football. When you think about, you know, San Francisco, they were injured last year, still found a way to win 12 games. Seattle wins the Super Bowl. I mean, all these teams are 12 wins or more teams. Now, the Cardinals are still trying to catch up. But those three teams in the division, as you mentioned, San Francisco, Seattle, you know, and they are something. And the Rams, I mean, it's a fun division to watch.
6: Another loaded division as we now transition to the AFC. Look at the AFC West. I mean, Sean Payton, Andy Reid, Harbaugh, obviously Vegas, you know, trying to get on the map here with drafting Mendoza. You think that it's just, you know, the Chiefs will be back reigning supreme here with Mahomes, a healthy Mahomes. You worried about Mahomes coming off an injury? How are you evaluating the AFC West and those top dogs after Denver was terrific a year ago?
5: I think teams have caught up with them too, with the Chiefs. You know, they had their run. I think Mahomes will come back healthy. He'll be fantastic. But I think this division is not the Chiefs division just to say we're the Chiefs and we're going to win it because Patrick Mahomes is healthy. I think these teams have done things the last couple of years to understand. And this is what you do in the offseason when you're in a division. You draft players and you build your team to compete and to win the division. That's how it all starts in the offseason. All this stuff, people say, no. You actually look at your division and go, okay, how can we win our division? The Chargers, Broncos, the Raiders have been looking up at the Chiefs. These are the people we have to get so we can compete with the Chiefs, whether it's through free agency or the draft. These teams have kind of done that. So now it's kind of like the Chargers are like, uh-oh, Chargers are pretty good. Broncos, young quarterback, Broncos pretty good. I get it, the Raiders. I get the Raiders, okay? Got a young quarterback. Not saying, you know, that they're there yet, but they got a quarterback, and I'm hoping the kid really does good because at the end of the day, the Raiders need to be significant. They need to be, you know, the league always is better when the Raiders are good because they need a bully in the league. And when the Raiders were the bullies, everybody was like, oh, the Raiders are coming to town. You know, that's just the NFL. You always need a bully, and that was the era that I played in. It was the Raiders. You know, the guys with the patch in their eye. You know, these are the bad guys. And so they need to be good. They need to be relevant. And I think this young quarterback, Mendoza, if they build around the young man, which I hope they do, the Raiders will be okay. I think the worst thing they ever did, and I say it all the time, they should have never left Oakland. That was their mojo when they were in Oakland.
6: Yeah, it's hard to be bullies in Vegas. It's like more party scene. Oakland, you know better than anybody else, whether it's coaching against them, planning. That the black hole down there in Oakland.
5: Yeah, boy. It was a lot of fun going into that place, too, now. It was unbelievable.
6: You know, the more I look at this, Herm, around the league here, there's a lot of parity, and I guess the league likes that because you can make a case. You look at the AFC South, you can make a case Cam Ward and the Titans doing some good things. Robert Saleh getting a second opportunity to be a head coach. Yeah. The Colts with Daniel Jones, the Jaguars, the Texans. What's up with the Texans? Do you think that they could stabilize that offensive line and see the best of C.J. Stroud? What are you thinking AFC South going into the year with those teams?
5: They've got a Super Bowl defense. They got the best defense in football. Mm. Quarterback is he's got to look. He got to step up now. He's got to step up. A lot of pressure on this quarterback, Stroud. Because he's got the best defense in football. You talking about not letting you score? You can't make first downs with these guys. They are incredible defensively. If he can just play good, not great, just play good. Texans, they're good now. They've got a good football team. But it's quarterback. You know, and that's the key. And we talk about it all the time. But at the end of the day, you know, it's the guy that plays with the ball. Because games come down to a couple plays for the most part. You know, games are tight when you look at games. I mean, there's not a lot of blowout games in the NFL unless you turn the ball over a bunch, right? It's generally two-score, one-score games. You get into the third quarter and you're looking up at the scoreboard, you're going, man, we're down one score. Okay, we're in the game. You know, you're thinking we should have blown this team out. It's tough. It's tough. And the quarterback's the guy. When he has the opportunity to make a play, he's got to make the play. He plays with the ball in his hand. That's why they pay the guy all that money. But when you have a quarterback that can make plays at the moment that is needed, you know you got a chance to win. That's how you win 10 or more games with the quarterback.
6: You know, the Bengals have that with Joe Burrow, one of my favorite teams to watch because of the offense. I love watching them. But the defense isn't there. Did they upgrade enough for him to be? What about those Bengals?
5: We say that every year. I mean, you know, and that the defense and then the quarterback got to stay healthy. He got to stay healthy. Mm. It's a shame. I mean, most of his season has been like a fan. He's watched, right? And you hate it. When he gets hurt, you go, no, man, don't get hurt. You don't want him to get hurt. He doesn't want to get hurt. But then he gets hurt. And you go, here we go. Here goes the Bengals again. I mean, and they're, like you said, they're in a division where you look at it and you go, okay, since the Ravens, they got a new coach. A lot of pressure on Lamar Jackson, by the way. Lamar Jackson, they chose Lamar Jackson over the coach. I get it. I get it. Coaching won all those games, didn't win enough. You know, that's the problem in the NFL or anywhere when you're coaching. You can win games. You can get in the playoffs. But all of a sudden, if you don't win enough playoff games or win the game that you're supposed to win, they get tired of you. They say, well, he only can take them this far. We need somebody else. Okay. So they got rid of him. They kept the quarterback, Lamar Jackson. Guess what? Lamar, it's on you now. It's on you. Because if they don't go, all fingers pointed at Lamar Jackson.
6: Yeah, I mean, they were pointing at Lamar anyway, but to your point, now without Harbaugh there, the guy who coached him up, it is solely on Lamar Jackson. First goes the coach, then goes the quarterback. If he doesn't get it done, he'll be next, and they'll be looking to replace him. You know, you famously once said, you play to win the game. Hello, you play to win the game. Do you think the Jets are going to be playing to win the game, or are they going to be playing to get Arch Manning next year?
5: Oh, I think they're gonna try to win. Aaron Glenn is not gonna allow them to not try to do that. You don't worry about that. Now, that Archie Manning kid, tell you what, he's really good. I know that.
6: Yeah, I mean, but they
5: for a fact, he's really no. You know, I got an inside on that one, right? Both my daughters go to Texas.
6: Oh, so
5: I go to practice at times. I'm there. They're at the University of Texas. Both my daughters. One's a sophomore. The other one's a junior. And they work for Stark. So, I'm a Texas fan. I'm a Hook'em fan, right? I'm a Hook'em fan. I pay tuition down there. I got to be a Hook'em fan. I like Stark too. They got a good football team. And that Manning kid, he's good now. He's good, boy. He's good, man. He's big, too. He's big. He's athletic. He can throw it. He's a good player. I mean, he's going to be a good player.
6: Sounds like you want to come back and maybe coach him. I mean, maybe get you back on the field there, coach.
5: I got the safest job in America. When you do TV, man, there's no wins or losses. You just watch the games and you talk about it. You feel bad for the coaches that lose. You go, oh, boy, I know the pain. I know that pain. I felt that pain.
6: Last one, Coach, and we appreciate your time. Where are you at with the Bills and Josh Allen here? It felt like last year was their year. The window was there for them. Turns out it wasn't. The Patriots end up getting to the Super Bowl. Could this be finally the year where Josh Allen, a new coach in town there? You mentioned one of the coaching changes before. Where are you at with the Bills?
5: Well, you need to know this, and I'm biased, and I tell this all the time when I have to talk about the Bills. He's my favorite player, Josh Allen. I think he's the best player in the National Football League. Bar none. See, and I always say when you watch Josh Allen, don't view him as a quarterback. Just look at him as a football player. Just watch him play football. The things he does when he runs and he's a football player. Now, you're just a football player. If they don't have Josh Allen, the Buffalo Bills. If Josh Allen's not their quarterback, they win six games every year, right? They basically win their six-win team without Josh Allen at the end of the day. And I could be nice to say maybe win eight. I doubt it. Six. Can they fix the defense? Can they fix the run defense? That has been the problem. It's amazing. They can't look at their run defense. I mean, worst in the league. Not even close. And they fix that. Because if they can fix that, they got a chance, right? Because they got a great quarterback. They can move the ball on offense. They can score points. They went out and got him a few more weapons. But think about the weapons he had. Josh Allen. When I used to ask people this. When they break the huddle, the Buffalo Bills on offense, who are you afraid of? Quarterback and the runner. Mm. Are you afraid of their receivers? No. I mean, I'm not saying they're not good. They're good receivers. But I'm saying you don't like, you go, okay, we got to stop the runner and the quarterback. They've been playing football that way for the last 3 or 4 years with this quarterback and the runner on offense. They got good players on offense. But no one scares you. When they get outside the huddle, wide receivers, they don't scare you, right? Think about it. They've got the guys. Yeah. Okay, got the quarterback. Yeah. So now they got a chance. And remember this. This is what's great about them. And I love teams that do this. The teams that play in the Northeast, they play outside. The teams that play outside, they got an advantage when November hits. When the wind starts blowing and it's raining and it's cold and you got a quarterback, Josh Allen, big hands. He can pin it. He can throw it in the wind. He can run. You got a chance when you got guys like that on your team.
6: Sold. I loved him before. I love him even more. Thank you, Herm, for your time today. Sure. We appreciate it. Always great to hear from you. Love your passion and your energy. He is Herm Edwards, ESPN analyst, obviously former NFL head coach with the Chiefs, with the Jets. I loved watching Herm when he was coaching the Jets. He's great. A great soundbite there. And he loves, clearly the main takeaway from that, loves Josh Allen and Arch Manning. He can play now. How about Herm? And now I really want to see Arch Manning in New York. I'd love to get to watch him every day. Now, I don't think it's going to happen. Arch, maybe much like Peyton, would not want to be with the Jets if they, in fact, do have the first overall pick. But who knows? Ways to go for that. We'll be in both the college football season and the NFL season coming up soon enough. There is one thing that Herm said in there that has inspired me to make my bet of the day here. We'll do that coming up in about, 30 minutes or so. So we'll do that for the final segment of the show. Take a break here. Come back. Talk some baseball a little bit with Shohei Ohtani. Also, I mentioned Scattaboo with Herm. We could do that as well on the other side. Sal Licata in for Nick Costos. 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
4: 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We talked about it a little bit with Herm just before, but I haven't given my thoughts yet on this. Okay, a part of me wants to sit here, traditional radio style, and rip Cam Scataboo to shreds for being reckless. You might have already seen Chris Mad Dog Russo, who, by the way, one of my all-time favorites. You might have already seen his viral rant on it, I guess on his First Take show as opposed to the radio show. He was doing it on First Take, ripping Scataboo, being reckless, stupid, blah, blah, blah, blah, blah. And that is predictable, also very highly entertaining. And a part of me does feel similar to the way Dog does with Scataboo not doing that. However, like, all right, like, is that any worse? Is Scataboo doing it, in case you missed it, Cam Scataboo, who's coming off a significant leg injury, broken leg, whatever it was, broken ankle, whatever it was exactly, with the Giants last season. Matter of fact, I remember being at a wrestling event. It was, I think it was Monday Night Raw, one of John Cena's, it was John Cena's last Raw at the Garden. Scataboo was there, and he got involved a little bit. He was pushed by one of the wrestlers, even though he was in like a, what the hell do you call it? Not a wheelchair, but he was in a walking boot on like a thing, on like a little scooter type thing. And that's obviously the least of the concerns when, you know, wrestling is, you know, like they're going to protect, they're make sure to protect the guy. He's not getting in the ring, dropping the leg on anybody. But he's just, Scataboo's always doing reckless stuff. So to me, it's less about the backflip that failed. And that was maybe the more alarming thing, is his leg full strength after he did a backflip on stage, which he does. That's his thing. He scores touchdowns. He does those flips. You don't want to take that away from him. Other guys have done that before. They like doing the back. Like, you're just supposed to not do flips anymore? I mean, I watched Benson Boone in concert a week ago. That dude was flipping all over the place, and he makes it look easy. I love Benson Boone, by the way. Highly underrated performer. I know mostly like teen girls, I guess, love him, or moms or whatever, but he's become one of my favorite artists. The music is great. And he puts on a show with those flips. Anyway, that's what Scataboo does. Scataboo is going to do that. So could it have been, now, could he have hurt himself if he fell awkwardly and missed, you know, the stage or fell off, you know, whatever. Could it have been bad? I guess. Should he be doing that stuff? Probably not, but that's who he is. So you're either going to deal with it or you got to move on from a player like that. Like, the Giants knew what they were getting. Now, it was clearly a different regime that drafted him. Joe Shane's still here, but talking about Harbaugh, it was Brian Daboll and that regime that drafted Cam Scataboo. Maybe Harbaugh wouldn't have brought in a player that could be reckless like that. I'm not 100% sure, but there is great risk and great reward
6: excuse me, to having a player like Scadaboo. The reason why Giant fans love him and we love watching him is he's unafraid. He's not scared of anything. I don't care how little he is. The guy is reckless. That's a good thing. Reckless on the football field. Not for your quarterback, Jackson Dart, but for your running back, put the head down and go bowl over some people. Run through some people. But with that comes the physical nature, the violent nature of not only the NFL, but his game in particular, which could lead to being off injured and potentially being reckless off the field. And that's where you have an issue. So I it's a fine line. I think it's easy to just sit here and say, you've got to be smarter than that. Out of the league. Kick him out of the league. Mad Dog's famous rant, Pac-Man Jones. Look it up on YouTube. Out of the league. He's not saying that about Scadaboo, but there is a fine line between saying he's got to be smarter than that and Harbaugh's got to police it to also wanting Scadaboo to be himself. This has evolved me as a talk show host. Like you evolve and think about different things in different angles. I don't want Scadaboo if he's not going to be himself. What good is that? Then he'd be like everybody else. Maybe worse. I want Cam Scadaboo to be himself. So how do you, as a head coach in today's world, with social media and college players getting paid, players being more sensitive than ever before, like just it's very hard to properly coach that and also keep the player, in this case Scadaboo, doing what you love him doing or being who you love him being. Obviously, like, same thing with Jackson Dart, actually. I mean, we didn't see Jackson Dart doing flips coming off a broken leg, but we did see Jackson Dart, you know, jumping off of yachts into the ocean. Okay, is that reckless? Could be. I mean, what if he slipped and fell? I mean, you could talk about anything you do at some point could be reckless. But on the field, see, that's a difference there, too. Dart has the personality of a megastar. Now, he hasn't done anything yet in the NFL, but he's acting as if he is, you know, Joe Willie Namath, you know, Tom Brady, all of the above, which is great, but you got to back it up on the field. On the field, Dart has been reckless and not showing a willingness to mature or understand, because he keeps saying the same thing. No, I'm going to play my game. I'm not going to slide feet first. If I need an extra yard, that's just my game, which I respect. It's commendable, but also there's no good of you reaching for that extra yard, going head first, being knocked out, and then having to miss several weeks. That's not going to do anybody any good. So Harbaugh's got a big challenge on his hand to teach his guys, in particular Dart at the quarterback position, to be less reckless on the football field, and then teach his running back that's coming off an injury to be less reckless off the field. Going to be challenging here. Giants have some pieces in place, and you heard Herm talk about it, the impact of a great head coach like Harbaugh, how far that could take them. Well, there is ways to go for this group to mature. Now, I would trust if anybody could do it, it's Harbaugh. But still, ways to go. And as much as I'd love to go nuts ripping Scadaboo, so what? He did a backflip on a stage doing a wrestling thing at an event. You know, whatever. He's done dumber things to me on his streams. He just goes on there and says dumb stuff and smashes his head against chairs. And the guy's an animal. He's insane, Scadaboo. I don't know if there is coaching that. But that's also the beauty of Cam Scadaboo. Good luck to John Harbaugh trying to figure that out. All right, we'll come back and finish things up here. Sal Licata in for Nick Costos. 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
2: 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The Panthers and Cardinals get things started tomorrow. Then it's the Pats, Seahawks, and Bucks on Friday, followed by the Rams and Niners on Saturday. The pigskin is flying, and we're here for it. 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
1: 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We told you either before the break or before last break. I just want to make sure I read, Tyler, you sure I read the right read there? Because I feel like I read that one three times. I just want to make sure we get them all in. Anyway, if you need me to read the other one, let me know. Okay. I told you before the break that Shohei Ohtani, like, Ohtani, everybody goes nuts about Ohtani, greatest player ever since Babe Ruth. Can you believe it? A guy who can pitch at the high level and hit the way that he can. Yeah, except the problem is he doesn't do both. Like, he's done both on occasion. He doesn't do both all the time. So no one does. You're right. Like, no one does that, including Shohei Ohtani. So this year, where it was talked about Ohtani, he's been lights out when he has pitched. He's pitched in 14 games. He started 14 games this year, 14 games a year ago. Last year's ERA was 2.87. This year, 1.79. So absolutely dominant. 8-2 with a 1.79 ERA. In 85 innings. And last year was 47 innings. Matter of fact, so Ohtani, since he's been in the league, he threw 51 innings in 2018. He didn't pitch in 2019. Pitched an inning and two-thirds in 2020, obviously the pandemic year, but also, you know, injury, whatever. 2021, he threw 130 innings. Okay, good. 130, that's good. 166 the following year. Good. 132 the following year. Not very good. Nothing in 2024 since coming to the Dodgers. Nothing in 2024. Last year, 47 innings. This year, 85. Like, that's not pitching. The guy's been in the big leagues for 7 years. He's thrown 600 innings. Okay, now is it 600 more than your favorite position player? Like 600 innings?

years with the Angels that he was pitching and he was hitting. A couple years. Okay, and it's great. Like a marvel. Unbelievable. I've never seen anything like it. But let's not make it like Shohei Ohtani is a Hall of Fame pitcher and Hall of Fame player. He doesn't play the field. He is a DH. Now, that doesn't mean he's not going to be in the Hall of Fame, because he will, of course. And I understand he's going to win the MVP again, because he always does. And everybody's like, oh my God, he pitched an inning. Wow. Look at that. Look at the great Shohei Ohtani. To me, in 2024, he shouldn't have been the MVP of the league, because to be the most valuable player, you actually have to play. And Shohei Ohtani didn't play. He DH'd. He DH'd almost every game, but he DH'd. And yeah, you look at the numbers and they're incredible. 54 homers, 130 ribbies. Okay, I get it. You know, the OPS over 1,000. Like, he's a beast. Nobody's going to argue that. You'd be foolish to argue that. I'm just arguing, is it more valuable to be a DH on an already loaded team, going back to 2024, or was it more valuable to do what Francisco Lindor did, put up big numbers at shortstop every single day, and get the Mets, the lowly little Mets that barely made the postseason, get them into the playoffs and being the primary force of why they went to the playoffs? And that's just one year. Now, again, same thing, like, oh, it's the Ohtani Award. Like, no way Juan Soto or anybody else can compete because Ohtani's the most valuable. Well, why? Well, because he can pitch and hit. Kenny? 80 innings? 85 innings? 47 innings a year ago? That's pitching? I mean, how many innings does Paul Skeens pitch? Don't the best pitchers actually pitch a lot of innings? Like, I mean, forget about the days of 200. I mean, obviously, it used to be beyond that, but forget about 200. How about 150? How about 130? How about 100? How about 100 innings? Can you give me that? And he can't do that. And not only, like, I think he actually could do it. I don't think he wants to do it because his knee is barking. It's why he didn't perform in the All-Star game. He doesn't want to do it because he wants to preserve his body for the postseason run. Now, maybe he comes back and pitches for the Dodgers in the playoffs. Maybe we'll see that happen. But that is not doing it then the whole year. The marvel or the idea of Ohtani is that he can both pitch and hit. So he's probably saving himself for the postseason, just like he did last year. Pitch in the playoffs. And, you know, the Dodgers are going to be there. There's no need to pitch him in the regular season. So have him rest and then go do it in the postseason. Okay, fair enough. And I know people will hear this and be like, oh, dude, come on. What's wrong with you? You hate Shohei Ohtani. I don't hate Shohei Ohtani. I think he's great. I just think he gets overblown of what he is as a pitcher and player. I think he is an elite offensive player. That has been proven. That is not even up for debate. Elite offensive player. Postseason, regular season, elite. Been a stud. Angels, Dodgers, whatever. Went healthy, obviously. And he's had a bunch of really good years. 46 and 100, 34-95, 44-95, 54-130, 55-102. Not going to get to 50 this year, but whatever. He's at 22-60 right now. Down year for him offensively. And that's part of the point. Down year maybe for him offensively. OPS down, it's under 1,000, like it's 930. Okay, still great. But normally he's slugging over 600. He's not there. Normally the on-base is, on-base is on par with what he's at. I was going to say over 400. He's only done that one year over 400. His on-base is on par with what he's done. His average is kind of on par to what he's done. The OPS down a little bit because the slugging is down. Okay, maybe the wear and tear from actually pitching is taking a toll on him, but that's the point. That's why other players can't do it. He has not done both pitch and hit at a high level for an extended period. Period, end of story. That's the point. That's all. So let's not pretend that he has. It's great when he does it, but to be like, oh my God, he pitches and he hits. Yeah, maybe for a game or two. He hasn't done that enough. I don't need to go back and look at Babe Ruth's game logs as far as how many innings he pitched, but I will. And Babe Ruth, when he was pitching, when he first came in, 200 innings, 300 innings, 300 innings, like 166. Like Babe Ruth for 5 years threw well over 100 innings. And then at those same times as a player, also performed at a high level.

0: bank if the math adds up right. Anyway, what the hell? Who cares about Babe Ruth? What are we talking about, Sal? Come on. You're doing a national sports talk show. Wake up here. And nobody cares about baseball anyway. But I just thought it was interesting that Ohtani, dealing with the boo-boo on his knee, doesn't want to pitch anymore. Oh, okay. So now he's like every other player, except he doesn't play the field. Guys who play the field to me are more valuable. Yes, Kenny, I understand. A 10-strikeout game, 3-homer in the playoffs. It was a great game, a singular game. Was it a close game? That game, or it was a blowout, right? I'm pretty sure. Anyway, man, that was against Milwaukee last year in the postseason, if I'm not mistaken. Yeah, okay, it was a great individual. Other guys have had great games before. Oh, but yeah, 10 strikeouts in one game and 3 homers in a game. Yeah, okay, it's a great accomplishment, a great feat. Other players in sports have had great feats. The appeal of Ohtani is supposed to be that he could pitch and hit. And he doesn't do both or hasn't done both at a high level consistently enough. And when he doesn't pitch, he's not playing the field. He's not playing. I'd value a guy who plays shortstop at a high level more so than I would a guy who pitches on occasion. They play 162 games. He's impacted 14 of them with his arm pitching. 14. How could that be valuable? 14 games of 162. 14 games he's pitched. I'm sorry, but it doesn't make sense to me. Let's close with the bet of the night. And it's something that I heard from Herm Edwards that got me motivated here. It's not going to be a bet specific to tonight, but a future bet. I'm with Herm in that I love Josh Allen. And I'm also a law of averages guy. At some point, they got to break through. Maybe the head coaching change will lift them to another level. You know, moving on from, I want to say McDonough. Why am I getting that? What the hell is his name? Was it McDonough? Sean, what the hell is his name? The head coach of the Bills. Tyler, help me out here. Why am I forgetting his
1: Sean
0: name?
1: Sean McDermott.
0: McDermott, that's it. I had McDonough in my hand. Sean McDermott. Moving on from McDermott, we'll finally get them over the hump. I think it just might. Also, looking at the landscape of the AFC, I'm going to ride with Josh Allen. Give me the Bills. Was this to win the Super Bowl or go to the Super Bowl? What did we say before, Tyler? Was this to win, the 10-1 odds?
1: Yep, to win.
0: Yeah, to win. I'd prefer to do the AFC, but I forgot that I asked you to win the Super Bowl. Give me the Bills. I'm convincing in this. Give me the Bills to win the Super Bowl. 10-1 odds right now. That is my bet. Now, it's way early in July, but give me the Bills at 10-1. I think that's a good price for the Bills. I know the Rams are going to be the favorite by everybody else. If you look at the landscape of the AFC, at some point, the Bills will break through. Herm talked about it. Everybody else is caught up with Kansas City. Maybe the AFC West beats each other up. Texans, great defense. Still questions about C.J. Stroud. I think the AFC South is going to be better this year. Lamar, no Harbaugh there. Aaron Rodgers, Bengals, better defense. Maybe they beat each other up. I think the Bills will reign supreme in the AFC East. I know the Patriots are good. They went to the Super Bowl last year. Who knows with Vrabel and some of his off-the-field issues. I know they had A.J. Brown. So on paper, May and Brown, I'm going to ride with the Bills. And I think this will be the year the Bills get themselves new stadium, maybe some good karma there. This will be the year the Bills get back to a Super Bowl and finally exorcise the demons and win a Super Bowl. Something Jim Kelly, Thurman Thomas, Andre Reed, Marv Levy couldn't do. Win it. All right, that does it for us. Thanks to everybody on the show. There's like 1,500 of you guys here. Did you send me all the list of who I need to thank? Let me see if I can pull that up real quick. I don't even have it. I think Bill might have sent it to me, but I deleted the text. Here it is, Bill. Thanks to Tyler, Kenny, Mike, Dan, and Laura. We appreciate all your help. We appreciate the opportunity to fill in here for Costos. I love him. He'll
2: this
0: be back.
2: This is Westwood One Sports.
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0: This is Black and Abdallah on Westwood One Sports. Here's Chris Black and Adam Abdallah.
1: Oh, yeah. Welcome in. It's Black and Abdallah here on Westwood One Sports, the Westwood One Sports app, Sirius XM Channel 375, and all of our great radio affiliates around the country. I'm Chris Black, along with Adam Abdallah, hanging out with you live from Chicago until 3 Eastern right here on Westwood One Sports. You can always join the show by calling or texting us at 310-840-4910. How about this, Abdallah? Our math is correct. We are 50 days away from the start of the NFL season. That's right.
2: Yeah.
1: That's right.
2: We were correct.

0: A tropical storm warning is in effect. A tropical storm watch has been upgraded to a tropical storm warning for the following areas. In Florida, Escambia Coastal, Okaloosa Coastal, and Santa Rosa Coastal.
1: As tomorrow, and so you've got right now, football is in full swing here as we get going. Guys are reporting. You've got preseason games starting here in a few weeks. You've got football ingrained in society now that we're doing this. We are counting down. As soon as football ends, you get the countdown starting to when football starts again. And we are 50 days away from a rematch of the Super Bowl between the Patriots and the Seahawks. And that's who we're going to feature on our 32 teams in 32 days, counting down to training camp. And we've started with the worst teams, and we're going to end with the two best teams according to last year. And, you know, it's fitting because, and I like the way, I like what the NFL is doing with that. I like that we're getting to see a rematch of the Super Bowl in week one. I think that's a great way to start the season, albeit on a Wednesday night because the NFL is deciding to play a game in Australia this year. But I like that we're getting a rematch right away.
2: Yeah, I mean, football fans, you get the Wednesday, Thursday to start your NFL season.
1: Yeah.
2: That'll be fantastic.
1: Nothing wrong with that.
2: Can't wait to do that. So, yeah, the football season, 50 days away. Two teams report to camp tomorrow, Carolina and Arizona. Multiple teams, rookies, will be reporting this week, and then the rest of the squad will be reporting to camp. And essentially, you know, in the next 7 days, everyone in the NFL will be in training camp. By the 28th of July, everyone will be in camp. Mm-hmm. And we're just, we're here. This is it. And, you know, 50 days out, you know, it's over a month, right? Month and a half or so, but like the games are going to be coming quickly.
1: Yeah.
2: And the preseason games, the Hall of Fame game to get it started, Cardinals and the Panthers. And like that's what's fantastic about, you know, you kind of chart through the summer and you get to this point and it's like, you have to enjoy the summer as it is right now, because before you blink, you'll be back to school, football will be back in the air, and boom, the fall starts.
1: I told you last week when I was doing, you know, the weekly shopping and, you know, going grocery store, Target, all that good stuff. There's already Halloween stuff on the shelves. I had to do the Home Depot trip, you know, this weekend.
2: Sure.
1: And they had the gigantic, you know, 8-foot skeleton for purchase. So we're not just getting like a few pumpkins here or there. Like, no, we're full out Halloween already on the shelves. Back to school stuff is...
2: I'm good with that. No, thanks. Like, I'm good. It's summer, man.
1: I'm just letting you know that Halloween is already out. People are already... You get your big, gigantic... I don't even know if he's got a name. The big, gigantic skeleton is already out there.
2: The same one that everyone on your street has?
1: Where do you store that thing? Like, I understand people have basements and attics and stuff, but, like, that's a lot to store.
2: Of course it is. But every person has the same 10-foot tall skeleton now.
1: I know that.
2: You notice that?
1: We broadcast out of the great city of Chicago. There is I think it's a business that has one that they just decorate it for different holidays throughout the year. Like, they refuse to take it down.
2: Yeah.
1: And they just keep decorating it throughout the year. So they put like a 4th of July thing up. They do a Christmas thing. Like, they just keep decorating it. They don't care.
2: We're past the halfway point, but there are some people in this world that keep the Christmas tree up all year round.
1: That's crazy.
2: Of course it's crazy.
1: I understand keeping the lights up because you just don't want to do that outside. You can just flip them on and flip them off. That's fine. I get that. You don't want to go through the hassle, but the Christmas tree,
2: I know.
1: That's a little something.
2: I agree.
1: That's crazy to me.
2: It's a lot. It's a lot of something.
1: So Chris, since we're 50 days away.
2: Yeah.
1: Today, I think, would be a good time to take a gauge of what we think of these teams. I think today would be a good time if we made our preseason predictions.
2: Our
1: pre-training camp predictions of our playoff teams. Today would be a good day. It's a good even number.
2: Sure,
1: it's 55-0. It's a good even number to make our predictions for what we think will happen in the playoffs. A good even number, 50. Where do we think these teams will end up? I think we should make our preseason, our pre-training camp predictions for the playoffs here. I think that's something we should do. That's something we should give the people today.
2: You think you're funny? we did this 5 days ago.
1: Oh,
2: on the show. This is what we did.
1: But
2: on the show, maybe I changed. We gave our pre-training camp NFL playoff predictions on the show 5 days ago. You want to do this again?
1: That seemed
2: today?
1: Like a weird time to do it.
2: Well, it would just it's the mood hit me.
1: It seemed like 55 seemed like an odd number.
2: Well, we were 55 days out, and that's what we did. We gave the teams. I gave the teams NFC playoff teams: Rams, Lions, Cowboys, Buccaneers, 49ers, Eagles, Bears. AFC, Bills, Ravens, Chargers, Jags, Bengals, Texans, Broncos. Those are my playoff teams.
1: All right. And
2: locked and loaded.
1: I gave mine in the NFC. I had the Cowboys, Lions, Bucks, and Rams winning the division. I had the Seahawks, the Commanders, and the Chicago Bears making it as wild card teams. In the AFC, I had the Bills, the Ravens, the Texans, and the Broncos winning the division. And the wild card teams were the Bengals, the Chargers, and the Patriots making it as wild card teams. But, you know, I just felt like today today would have been the day, like 50 days. We celebrate 50 days. Today's the day. Do you have any changes?
2: No.
1: Nothing's changed in five days?
2: No one's reported to camp yet. Maybe once camps start and we start hearing the stories of what's taking place around the National Football League, maybe I will change an opinion at that point when I get new information. So at the moment, there is no new information. So if I change it, that would just be changing for the attention.
1: So maybe like 27 days we'll get a change?
2: Maybe. We'll see how it feels.
1: Okay.
2: You act like these opinions are manufactured for the radio show. I'm just giving you what I think in the moment.
1: No. I'm just saying that like it just feels weird to not do anything big for 50 days.
2: You and Raj could have vetoed the before
1: no,
2: training
1: you
2: camp
1: did hard
2: picks.
1: Work you did we didn't
2: you
1: wanna,
2: guys could have vetoed it and said just hold on to that for five more days.
1: I don't want to keep your creativity down. I don't want to smash a good idea. Like you did stifling the creativity here on the program.
3: It was a fun 50 day out segment. I loved it.
1: Yeah, you did good work.
2: Well, I mean,
3: good work.
2: So if you want to change your teams today, go for it.
1: No, I don't want to change my teams. I like my teams right now, but I'm just saying we should do something big to celebrate 50 days, and
2: okay,
1: this
2: you,
1: would be something
2: have?
1: Big. No, I mean, we've done it. We've done the thing.
2: Oh, so we used it up.
1: We used the thing.
2: So we can't do anything. I think this is what we should do today. I think we should take 10 minutes, and Abdallah should list off his 50 favorite NFL players.
1: 50?
2: Well, you want to do something big for 50 that we're 50 days out.
1: I don't,
2: 50 NFL players.
1: No, that's a lot of players.
2: Here, look, fine, a lot of players. Why don't you list off your 50 favorite NFL games all time?
1: 50 NFL games of all time?
2: Yes.
1: That's a lot of games.
2: Fine. We'll whittle it down. Plays. 50 favorite plays. Go ahead.
1: My favorite plays?
2: Yeah, let's start now.
1: Well, they're all Caleb Williams
2: plays.
1: Here
2: we go.
1: Let's see.
2: We can start right now.
1: You have to play that in between each
2: Here's
1: play.
2: Abdallah's list of his 50 favorite NFL plays all time. Go ahead.
1: Number 50, it was Caleb Williams' first snap as a rookie.
2: All right, this is going to be terrible.
1: All right, play it again.
2: Okay, this is terrible. Brutal.
3: Caleb Williams' second play. Favorite moments of the Dick Geron era. We could do his 50 favorite moments of the Mark Trestman era.
2: No.
3: Like, you know, there's a lot of angles we could go here with Abdallah.
2: No, I know, but he wants to do something special, something big for 50 days out.
1: Devin Hester's first return touchdown that he had as a rookie.
2: I'm just saying.
1: We can go with all that. Like,
2: I'm waiting for the big idea for 50 days out today.
1: I had the playoff idea. You took the idea.
2: You stole
1: the IP.
2: I took your idea, yes.
1: You
2: correct.
1: Stole the IP.
2: It's Black and Abdallah here on Westwood One Sports and the Westwood One Sports app. You can call the show at 310-840-4910. You can text us at the same number. You know, a big story that is taking place in the NFL that's getting a lot of traction and momentum on social media, at least, is this idea that the NFL Players Association is not happy with the playing surface in NFL stadiums. And it's highlighted based on the fact that we just watched the World Cup conclude, played most of the World Cup in America, in American football stadiums. And in those stadiums, FIFA mandated that they had to have grass in the stadiums, whether or not it was an outdoor setting or an indoor setting like Atlanta or Dallas. You had to have grass, natural grass, very specific for FIFA and for soccer play to have the natural grass surface. It looked great. Watching the World Cup, I think the only stadium where the turf kind of at times looked off a little was Kansas City. I think that's the only location where they said they struggled keeping the grass perfectly set for the games and the matches based on how hot it got in Kansas City over the last month and a half. But besides that, you know, New York, New Jersey Stadium, MetLife, the grass looked great for the World Cup final on Sunday. We saw it in Atlanta, Dallas, SoFi, all these other stadiums. The natural grass looked incredible. And the NFLPA has really made a lot of noise in the last week or so about how the NFL players, they want the owners to commit to putting grass in every single stadium because it can be done.
1: It absolutely can be done, and it's obvious if you will acquiesce to FIFA and the World Cup and give in to a ton of demands. I mean, there, I forget which stadium it was. I think it was in New England, where they actually had to go and cover the logo on every seat because the logo is on the seat. Mm-hmm. And someone had to go, not one person, obviously, it's a team of people, had to go and cover the logo on every single seat. So when they show the fans, that logo is not shown. And then obviously when the fans left and the tournament's over, you had to go and remove that. So they did so much. The owners of these teams did so much to cater to FIFA, but they won't cater to the safety of their own players. And I believe that there's a middle ground. Even with the turf, you can have what Philly has, what I believe the Steelers have this, and I believe the Packers have this, which is the hybrid.
2: The combo.
1: The field combo turf, field turf.
2: Real turf,
1: and don't tell me, oh, you can't have concerts on that or whatever, because I saw shots of Shane Gillis at Lincoln Financial Field, and the Eagles have that mix of turf and grass, and they had everything was covered, and they had people all over that, and you had a huge stage all over that. So don't tell me you can't cover it and then have some way to replant that before the season starts and play. And that's not as bad as having turf. So there is a way to do this. Like there absolutely is a way, and take care of the grass. You're just being cheap. Like essentially you're being cheap.
2: Yeah. I don't even think you need to, like, you gave a very nice answer there.
1: Thank you.
2: But it's unnecessary because it comes down to one thing, money.
1: Yeah.
2: The owners don't want to spend the money to have grass in every stadium. That's it. Like, all the whining from the players, like, listen, you have to collectively bargain this. Make that the sticking point. They're not. You know, they, for some reason, the Players Association's been fixated on, like, practice time. So they concede and they give up leverage to the owners because they, and then they get like a couple extra practices off where they don't have to wear pads. It's like you're not winning anything in this negotiation.
1: No.
2: And so it's very obvious. The NFL owners could afford and could do this. And it's not that the NFL stadiums catered to FIFA. That was the rule. If you wanted the World Cup, you had to have real grass. So you had to put in real grass to then get the World Cup. And that's why it's very obvious. And just as a sports viewing fan myself, watch a lot of football. I love watching football. It looks better on TV. I know this is going to sound ridiculous. It looks better on TV when it's natural grass.
1: Yeah, absolutely.
2: I enjoy it as a fan when it looks better on natural grass. I like seeing a guy working hard as a running back, and in the third and fourth quarter, he's got some grass stains on his thigh pads or his shoulder pads, right? Like, that's what football should look like. It shouldn't be sterile, where every stadium looks the same. There's no difference between all of the domes because everyone's moving towards a dome except Buffalo. They're the only ones that want to have an open-air new stadium, which is great.
1: Them, yes.
2: And we celebrate the Buffalo Bills. Circle those wagons. Hell yeah. Get it done. I mean, that's great. It's just the owners are cheap, and therefore they don't want to do it. Bluck and Abdallah here on Westwood One Sports and the Westwood One Sports app. At the Super Bowl, we had a chance to talk with the NFL Chief Medical Officer, Dr. Alan Sills. He joined us when we were at the Super Bowl this past year. So when we were in San Francisco, we got to talk to the chief medical person for the NFL, and we asked him about the NFL fields.
4: We look at that in a very systematic way. And what I would tell you is we don't just have two surfaces, grass and artificial. We actually have 30 different surfaces. They're all different from each other. Even the grass surfaces are different.
2: Yeah.
4: And they vary during the season. I always say the grass in Green Bay very different in August than it is in January. So one of the things that we're trying to understand is what is it about those surfaces that changes? What are the characteristics? Because there are three things that matter to players. There's performance. Can I move on it? Can I do what I need to do? There's preference. How does my body feel? And then there's player safety. So those are kind of the three P's that matter. And we want to optimize all of those. What I would tell you that we're going towards, to cut it down to the chase, is we want all our fields to be more similar to each other in those three characteristics, so that when you go from one field to another, they're not these big differences that you have to adjust to. We think that'll make players perform better, they'll prefer it, and they'll be safer overall.
2: So that's NFL Chief Medical Officer Dr. Alan Sills. He joined Bleck and Abdallah at the Super Bowl when we were in San Francisco. And yeah, they want it to be the same across the league. Ideally, the players would have it be grass across the league. So, Abdallah, coming up next, I have the list. Which NFL teams will play the most games on turf this season, and who will play the most games on grass? I'll give you that list next.
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5: This is Black and Abdallah on Westwood One Sports. 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
2: We're talking about the NFL conversation about the Players Association wanting grass turf for all of their football stadiums. After seeing the World Cup, the NFL players say, why can't we have that? The answer is money. Yeah. But the key is here, let's take a look. This is from The Athletic. Who are the teams this season in the NFL that will play the most games on turf? So that's not grass. That's the field turf, whether it be the composite, the mixture, whatever it is. The most games on turf. The two teams who will play the most games this upcoming season on turf, the worst case scenario, Tennessee and the New York Giants, both will play 15 of their games on turf. After that, Dallas, Minnesota, and New Orleans will play 13 games on turf. If we go to the other end of the spectrum, the best situation in the NFL would be the Pittsburgh Steelers. The Steelers will only play three games on turf the entire season. The Raiders, the Dolphins, the Eagles, and the Broncos will all play only four games this upcoming season on the turf.
1: Yeah, that's not terribly surprising because I believe the Steelers have one of those, you know, hybrid state fields. So like their majority of their games, you know, their home games are on that field. And I think that, you know, if you're the Titans, if you're the Giants, you worry about that kind of stuff. And going back to what we heard from the representative from the NFL, if you're looking at performance, if you're looking at preference, and if you're looking at player safety, the three P's,
2: yep,
1: all of those would say grass, grass, grass, grass, grass, grass. Like that's what the players want. They want player safety is grass. Performance, grass. Preference is grass. You saw countless players from around the NFL put out on their social media things about whether it was screenshots from news organizations, whether it was their own messages about how the NFL is going to rip up the grass from these fields and go back to turf,
2: yeah,
1: when the World Cup is over.
2: They've already done it.
1: Yeah.
2: I don't know if you've seen it, but yeah, like in most of these stadiums, they've already done so.
1: It's crazy. So I don't understand like why the NFL has to do this, But for some reason, they're going to keep the field turf down because they just don't want to pay to maintain it. And it's a problem because, look, you're going to get more injuries. And can they prove that you're more likely to get injured on turf than grass? The NFL will say no. But the, you know, there's always in the players, the back of their mind that, yeah, we are more likely to get injured on turf than we are on grass. And it's, you know, it's a problem for them because you do see the results. You see that it's more likely, but the NFL will say that they have evidence that doesn't say so.
2: Yeah, it's Black and Abdallah here on Westwood One Sports and the Westwood One Sports app, hanging out with you until 3 Eastern right here on Westwood One Sports. You can call or text the show at 310-840-4910. The latest with LeBron James, as we have more information. Abdallah, how about this? Would you have imagined that we are still waiting on LeBron James to make a decision to where he'll play this upcoming season?
20: Who is he?
21: LeBron James.
20: Will he build another super team?
22: Got to start with Superman. Man, I could have used him on the Cavs.
20: How many weeks will he stretch this?
23: Not two, not three, not four. Not five.
20: LeBron Watch 2026 with Black and Abdallah.
24: The answer to the question everybody wants to know. LeBron, what's your decision?
25: And this fall, I'm going to take my talents to...
2: Well, we have nothing from LeBron, but Rich Paul has spoken.
1: Oh.
2: Rich Paul has spoken.
1: The Paul has spoken.
2: Rich Paul has spoken on behalf of LeBron James. He was on a podcast yesterday, and this is what Rich Paul had to say. LeBron James will not be rushed to make this decision.
1: Mm-hmm.
26: We're not going to be rushed. It is his choice to make, and when he makes the choice, he's making it. There's been several people to call and say, hey, Rich, is there anything more we should be doing, we could be doing? And my answer is no. We don't need you to go above and beyond about anything. We understand it. It's clear. If they want to fill their roster spots, we're not saying don't fill your roster spots.
2: Okay, so that's Rich Paul. Thank you very much, Rich Paul. He's on the Game Over podcast. You don't have to do anything. So essentially, LeBron's just wasting everyone's time. Rich Paul also goes on to say that this is not about attention for LeBron James.
26: We're not making this about attention and a spectacle. It's not about a decision or anything like that. He has a choice to make. He has a business choice to make. We're not going to sit here and decide or allow someone else to decide when he makes that decision or that choice. It's a business choice that he's making. And I think as an athlete, why is it that an athlete has to rush his choice?
1: Because you're holding everything up, man. Like, you know where you're going. Like, this isn't, you're not making a decision for the next 5 years of your life.
2: They're the worst.
1: You're not
2: man.
1: Making a life-changing decision. You're playing for one more year.
2: They take themselves so seriously.
1: You're playing for one more
2: Rich Paul,
1: year.
2: LeBron James.
1: It's the
2: taking
1: final
2: themselves
1: year
2: so seriously.
1: Of
2: a business
1: your
2: decision.
1: This
2: you have 1 year left.
1: Ridiculous. You're just
2: play
1: saying,
2: basketball,
1: just
2: dude.
1: Tell us you're going to Cleveland already.
2: God. Wow. It's. Like, here's what I understand. When LeBron originally went to the Lakers, that was a business decision because he wanted to go to LA to support what he wanted to accomplish off the court. I understand that. And I get that. But at the very end of your career, trying to swing this this big stick as if you're getting some business venture to supplement the franchise moving forward. It's like, no, you're not. He's going to join a team. He's going to join a team for one season. He's either going to win a championship to add to his legacy or he's not. That's it. You're not going to see some long lasting impression on the Philadelphia metro area based on LeBron James deciding to come play there for one season.
1: No.
2: The only place where you could argue that there could be an impact beyond one season, it would be Cleveland if and when he signs there and stays. But if he dips in for one season and then goes back to Los Angeles to live the rest of his life, I don't think it's really going to have much of an impact different than the fact that they already have had LeBron James in their uniform.
1: Mm-hmm.
2: What are we doing? Why do these guys take themselves so seriously? Pick a team. What are we doing with this?
1: Well, I also think that this decision isn't him uprooting his family and moving to Philly for the next 10 years, right? This is LeBron moving for a year. I don't know if Bronny's going to go with him. Like, is this part of the deal? The Lakers have already paid his salary was already guaranteed. So the Lakers have already paid his salary. You know, this is a 1 year thing. So I would imagine that LeBron just leaves for a year, plays for the few months of the NBA season, and then goes back when this is all said and done. Yeah. And so right now, with this decision that he has to make it already. And look, I'm sure he's got a home in Philly, or in Cleveland still, right? Like, I'm sure he still has a property somewhere in Cleveland. Like, he's from there. It's not like he just up and left and sold everything. So he gets to go back to Cleveland for a year. And if he doesn't, guess what? Buy a place, whatever. So, like, he's a billionaire. Like, this is ridiculous. What are we doing?
2: Did I see a flight tracker on him yesterday in Philadelphia? Was that real or was that fake?
1: I don't know. Like, we're doing flight trackers now. Like, this is college.
2: Philly?
1: We're doing flight trackers now. Like, this is college football.
2: Well, I mean, I think the thing that bothers me about the comments that Rich Paul made, that, you know, he's acting as if the NBA and that NBA teams are pressuring him into a decision. Meanwhile, the rest of the league essentially has signed. I mean, DeMar DeRozan, we had this story that he's waiting out to see where LeBron goes so then he can make his decision. But outside of that, like, people have signed. Like, what are you talking about? This is how the NBA offseason works every year.
1: Mm-hmm.
2: I mean, if you want to do that dance, you want to be that, then say you're not playing until December. We'll come back for Christmas and we'll have a little side special on Inside. They'll take a halftime of one of the shows. You can have a bunch of hats on a desk because you didn't get to do that because you skipped college. You went right to the NBA. We can put the hats on the desk, and in December, you can decide where you want to play, and we'll make it a LeBron James special, so then we can feed the ego. We can get all the attention on LeBron, even though they say they don't want the attention. Mm. But don't pressure us into a decision. God forbid a player who wants to still play makes a decision. This is not that serious. It's not some grand business decision. It's 1 year. You're trying to chase championships. Either you play or you don't. And guess what? To all the sycophants who are obsessed with LeBron James, he will never be Michael Jordan. So pick your spot. Try and win one championship. Add to your legacy. That's that. It's the end of the story. That's it.
1: And I don't understand why.
2: Why are they taking themselves so seriously about this?
1: I don't understand why the league is waiting to put together the schedule. Here, I got your schedule. Opening night, Philly, Boston. Christmas Day, Philly, Boston.
2: Boom.
1: LA, Cleveland. Just do it. Or just put the Knicks against someone. Knicks, Spurs, or Knicks Thunder. Do a rematch. Do whatever you want to. Like, don't let this guy hold you hostage anymore. Highlight, this is what you should be doing. Highlighting the next superstars. That's what the league needs to be doing. Stop letting this old man hold you hostage. Let the next superstars take over. Let Victor Wembanyama, let Anthony Edwards.
2: I mean,
1: let these next.
2: It's insane.
1: The next generation, it's their time. That's who needs to be taking over, not the old man who wants his retirement tour.
2: So there you go. There's our LeBron James free agent watch. Yep.
0: Who is he?
3: LeBron James.
0: Will he build another super team?
22: Gotta start with Superman. Man, I could have used him on the Cavs.
0: How many weeks will he stretch this?
23: Not two, not three, not four, not five.
0: LeBron Watch 2026 with Black and Abdallah.
4: The answer to the question everybody wants to know. 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
2: Black and Abdallah here on Westwood One Sports and the Westwood One Sports app. You can call or text the show at 310-840-4910. Mark in Boise texts the show today, 208 number. He says, how difficult would it be to maintain the grass in January? We were talking about the NFL. The Players Association wants real grass, and most of the NFL stadiums, including the dome stadiums, have turf. You know, to answer that, I don't think it's that hard to maintain. I mean, there are cold weather cities that have grass and have played many playoff games, including Kansas City.
1: Yeah.
2: Chicago last year had two games where the temperatures were in the single digits and the grass held up. I think if you spend the money to take care of it throughout the year, it does hold to a certain extent when the weather does dip into the colder temperatures in January, heading towards the Super Bowl in
1: now,
2: February.
1: Now, this is way more expensive, but doesn't Green Bay have the coils underneath to heat?
2: They do.
1: They heat the field, so that melts a lot of the snow or does something to at least alleviate some of that. Now, that's way more expensive, but basically you can cover it till right before game time, until warm-ups and all that kind of stuff. There are ways to do it, and it's not like you're playing all the way through the winter. You're just playing through January, and then, you know, you can maintain it through there. And that's, you know, it's something, at least the players prefer that as opposed to playing on turf the entire year.
2: 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We are on the final day of questions as training camp starts tomorrow. Final two teams. Next up, the New England Patriots. How will Mike Vrabel and Drake May respond after the Super Bowl loss and the offseason controversy? We'll talk about that coming up next.
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0: is Black and Abdallah on Westwood One Sports. 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
1: That's right, Black and Abdallah here on Westwood One Sports and the Westwood One Sports app. We count down the days until training camp. The first two teams report tomorrow in the NFL. Here on the show, we've had 32 questions in 32 days. Now it's time for the New England Patriots.
0: 32 questions in 32 days. Black and Abdallah discuss every NFL team's biggest question heading into training camp. Today's team, the New England Patriots.
2: Henderson bounces away, and Henderson is off to the races. Look at May. Does he have another one in him? May sprung it. He does. Touchdown. Goodbye. Trevion Henderson. Drake May leading the way.
0: Today's question. How will Mike Vrabel and Drake May respond after a Super Bowl loss and offseason of controversy?
1: You know what's funny about that is, like, I actually think Vrabel's going to be okay off of the offseason because it seems like all parties involved in the Vrabel off-the-field hand-holding situation on the rooftop with Diana Rossini, if you follow along in the media and you follow along with all the tabloids, you would... It would be suggested that it seems like it was all in the up and up. I don't know. Like, it seems like just the public was unaware of said situation that was taking place. I don't know. Yeah,
3: like, I don't think
1: that's the way I view it.
3: Well, I mean, look, they all report to camp here shortly. So the next time he's going to address the media is going to, and I'm sure it will be asked about again.
1: Yeah.
3: And he's going to address it probably one more time. It'll be something to the point of, look, this is a family matter. It's a private matter. I'm going to address it one more time and say that it's a private matter. It's a family matter. Now, I'm not going to address it ever again, so stop asking.
1: And who knows if, and it's not really any of our business on whether or not the other parties of the relationships were aware, but we have seen publicly both individuals out with their spouses throughout the summer.
3: And so, plus, they went to like 2 hours of marriage counseling, right?
1: Yeah, a little dip in Utah.
3: Yeah.
1: A little dip.
3: Yeah, they did the Abe Simpson of marriage counseling, right?
1: Yeah, you just walk in and walk right out.
3: You're like, all right, we're good. Walk out. Yeah.
1: So with that said, I think Vrabel will be A-okay. I don't think the controversy is going to affect Vrabel as a head coach. And it's been my stance for this entire story. If something happens in season where it goes south in that conversation, that perhaps you could see it affecting the football. But I think he's a football man, and he is ready to go.

0: to start 50 days from today to start the regular season. And so that's a great test for them, and it's a great test for the Seahawks right away to see what's changed between the two teams from the last game of the season to the first game of the season. But then, you know, you've got a game against the Steelers, Jags, and, you know, we don't need to go through the whole schedule. I think this team is going to see how good they are and whether or not they can maintain, is going to see if Drake May can maintain that MVP level of performance, and can he take a next step forward with the addition of AJ Brown? And can he learn to stop getting sacked? He took 21 sacks in the postseason. The next closest amount was Stafford and Darnold and Herbert and Stroud, all took 6. He took 21 sacks in the postseason. You cannot do that. In the regular season, he was fourth with 47. That's still a lot of sacks. So you have to learn to get rid of the football. Maybe the addition of A.J. Brown and Romeo Doubs will help him get rid of the football faster, because he's got a couple of go-to wide receivers there. Romeo Doubs, he's not the best, but he's still a reliable receiver, right? He's still someone that
1: you
0: can...
1: Oh, he's good.
0: Yeah, you can rely on him.
1: They definitely upgraded the receiver room for May.
0: For sure.
1: So I'm guessing he'll have more success moving forward.
0: Absolutely. And look, if they can do that, I know you're not picking... As of today, you're not picking them to make the playoffs. I'm picking them to not win the division, but to make the wild card and still make the playoffs. I think that they'll fall off a little bit just because of the tougher schedule. I do think that May not have as good of a season, but won't fall off too much. I mean, look, they did improve everything around him. He did what he did with a lesser supporting cast. So I think as long as he can cut down on the sacks, another year in the system, all that good stuff, I think that he can play as well as he did last year.
1: Yeah, and I'm a big Drake May fan. I think the kid's really good. I would imagine he's only going to get better. We just mentioned all the weapons around him adding to this group. With A.J. Brown, A.J. Brown is a big upgrade over Stephon Diggs from last season. And Diggs can still play.
0: Mm-hmm.
1: Romeo Doubs, if he can stay healthy, adds to the mix. So I think that it's only going to be going up for May. My reasoning for pulling back on having the Patriots make the playoffs is that I think Buffalo is going to win the division, and they're a one playoff team division. And that's the case. I think there are other teams that are better, including looking to the West, where I don't have Kansas City making the playoffs. I have Denver and the Chargers getting in. So, you know, somebody's going to miss the playoffs. And I wouldn't be shocked if a team that had a softer schedule last season comes into this upcoming season with a first place schedule and doesn't have the same level of success.
0: That's fair.
1: That doesn't mean that I'm not buying on Mike Vrabel. It doesn't mean that I don't think May's the guy. I think both.
0: Yeah.
1: Are that for the Patriots.
0: That's fair.
1: I just think that to see the success that they had last year, that would surprise me. It's Black and Abdallah here on Westwood One Sports. It's now time for the Defensive Player of the Week, brought to you by Navy Federal Credit Union. Our members are the mission. Abdallah, who should we select for the Defensive Player of the Week?
0: You don't often get an award as prestigious as the Black and Abdallah Defensive Player of the Week.
1: It's a big deal.
0: In a loss.
1: Oh.
0: But I feel like Argentina's Emiliano Martinez deserves it. After saving 11 shots on goal, letting that one, an amazing goal from Spain, finally creep in.
1: I did not know you were going to go soccer here. I thought we were going to go NFL.
0: I'm sorry.
1: I didn't know you were sneaking in there.
0: Wow. Emiliano Martinez, the Argentinian goalie, deserves that recognition.
1: Okay.
0: I mean, the dude was standing on his head. He was saving balls left and right.
1: What a keeper.
0: What a keeper. What a performance from him.
2: Over this.
0: He is the Defensive Player of the Week.
1: All right, Defensive Player of the Week, brought to you by Navy Federal Credit Union. Our members are the mission. They're really getting their money's worth there with the soccer selection for the World Cup. Well done, Abdallah. There it is. It's Plucking Abdallah here on Westwood One Sports. Raj, I didn't know that that was the angle. No, I didn't know that that's where Abdallah was going.
2: I have a short fuse today. My dad called me today to be angry with me that I had not called him to talk about the final match.
1: The World Cup.
2: when I told him how I watched it, which, as you guys know, was on an iPad while I was playing video games with my daughter, he was very upset with me.

0: So,
1: I understand that because my dad and I talked about the final. So I was a good
0: you
1: brown
0: were a good
1: son.
0: Brown kid. I was a good brown son.
1: No. And I called my dad to talk about the final. Yeah. Oh, yeah. And Messi being eliminated.
0: I got the whole speech of how he played in India. I got the whole thing again for like the seventh time this World Cup. So
2: did you guys talk about Messi's man tears?
1: We talked about Messi being eliminated and how we were both joyous in that.
2: Did you guys talk about Tom Cruise setting the stage for everyone before the World Cup?
1: Did not talk Tom Cruise, no.
3: We did talk Tom Cruise, me and my dad.
2: This is greatness. Yes, thank you, Tom Cruise.
1: We talked about how someone wouldn't leave the stage when Spain wanted to celebrate.
3: Tom Cruise was there. Man, his hair, it looks so great.
2: It did
3: my
2: look
3: gosh.
2: Great. What hair, man? Did you see that Spain photoshopped them out?
1: Yeah, of course they did.
2: Did you see the hats that they were wearing when they returned home to Spain and the parade?
1: Yeah, I did. Yeah, I saw those hats.
2: What did both of your dads think of Bieber?
4: I'm ready. Should I go for it?
1: I think my dad was more...
5: All right, we are actually going to cut into live programming here.
2: Oh,
1: yeah.
5: As we are getting ready for Coach Nobles at UAC Football Media Day. So let's go ahead and check in live from Arlington, Texas, as Coach Nobles and the Argos for their first D1 Media Days. 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
6: Representing the offense and Elijah Webb representing the defense. Coach, I'll start with you. It's your fourth year at the helm of the program, really just the second head coach in the program's history, and we'll get into your background in a bit. But a historic year, making the leap to Division I. What does it mean to you to be a part and be leading this program?
7: Yeah, it's very exciting to be a part of. Been a part of a lot of the steps of the program. Been here since literally the program started, minus 2 years. So I've truly seen it grow from the ground up, seen trees get taken down to build a lot of facilities. So, and we're doing that currently at UWF. Now making a jump to the Division I level is something that we kind of thought might be happening at some point in history. Maybe not expected it within 10 years, but that's kind of where we are right now as a program as far as successful and then where college football is. So we're very excited about the jump, and we're excited about the future of UWF athletics.
8: Coach, you talk about making the jump from Division II to Division I, obviously at the Division II level coming in 2016. I don't know that anybody's done it as well as West Florida did, jumping in, going to the national championship game in your second year, winning it in your fourth year. But you talked about this summer what your team needs to look like getting off the bus to compete at the Division I level. What does a team like that, when you look around, look like this season?
7: Yeah, I think you talk about all those teams that have been successful at UWF, and it is truly about the players. I mean, the last thing we want is me and my coaches suiting up each week, because that's not going to go well. So, but it is about the players and what they look like and how they're prepared, but also teaching them toughness, teaching them to have a great attitude, to be gritty whenever you need them the most in those fourth quarter battles that you're going to be in. So we know we've got a lot of things to do and accomplish as a program. We've been working on that really since the start of the program. We're not worried about what division we are. It's about us and playing our best football each week. So we're just focused on what we can handle right now. We're not worried about opponents. We're worried about the best version of ourselves every day.
6: Coach, you were the first starting quarterback in the program's history back in 2016, and you made a quick rise to head coaching status. You were the youngest head coach at the age of 28 or 29, I believe, and so very impressive. But moving from Division II to Division I, what is one thing that fans don't understand about the challenges that you have to face here in year one?
7: Yeah, I mean, I think you always, it's going to be the players, right? Just making sure you have the best players you can possibly find. You know, we announced this move in April, so with a one-time transfer window in January, obviously there were some challenges to that, but our coaches and our players have done a great job in helping and recruiting, getting the best players here. And our guys kind of have a mindset and a chip on their shoulder that we're excited about this. We want to play great football. It doesn't matter who you're playing. The opponent doesn't matter. We're worried about the man in the mirror and who we can control. So there's been a lot of things that we're learning about and just creating new methods to do, but at the end of the day, when they spot the football on August 27th, nobody's worried about that. So we got to play great football when we're ready.
8: Jake, I'll start with you since you have the mic. Kind of makes sense, right? What excites you about playing and making the move to Division I?
9: Yes, sir. Mainly, I'm just excited for the new competition, better competition than D2, obviously. And I think it'll be great just to see kind of where we fall in this conference. And it's a great conference we're coming into, but we're a great team. So I'm excited to see how we do this year.
6: Jake, for you, your father played offensive guard at Alabama, so he has that experience. What is the biggest lesson that you've taken away from him as you're making that Division I jump?
9: Yeah, for me, I'm no stranger to kind of working my way up from the ground up, and that's kind of what I did here, and it kind of feels like doing that all over again, going from D2 to D1, kind of starting as one of the top teams in the conference, really, in the nation. Now we got voted last in the conference, so we definitely have a chip on our shoulder to go forward with that. So, but yeah.
8: Elijah, we'll talk to you a little bit. You come over from South Alabama, but you actually started your career at a Division III school, which is interesting. So you're moving all the way from Division III up to Division I. You were at South Alabama a couple years ago. What made you make the decision to come and be a Argo?
10: First off, the city. I really love it. The people around, the beach is awesome. The coaching staff is really what brought me in. Coach Mello, he's a great coach. I love the game plan. I went and visited a couple other schools, and the game plan just wasn't what I like to play in. We really get after it, man. So stop the run, get to the pass. I love Coach Mello and his mentality. But yes, sir.
6: Elijah, for you, I mean, you mentioned the beach. It's just 10 minutes away. You guys get to go and play sand volleyball on the weekends for a lot of team bonding. First of all, I want to know who's the best sand volleyball player, but also when you're bringing in so many new guys, how important is that to just, hey, let's relax a little to get to know each other and have some fun in the sand?
10: Well, first off, you're looking at the best volleyball player. But it definitely helps out when you can take guys to the beach and show them around. We have a great city, a great downtown area. There's just so much to do in the Pensacola area, so many places to eat, and recruiting definitely is easy.
8: She's a Florida State girl, so you know that's why she's got the sand volleyball question. Coach, I'll go back to you. There's so many things that a school has to do during the transition to be successful. One of the big keys is you guys, you've talked about it from your office. You can see the new stadium side that you guys are building. Can you talk a little bit about that and how important it is? Not just, you know, bringing in great new players, but also bringing in a great new facility.
7: Yeah, I mean, I think you have to be competitive in recruiting and be competitive just overall football. You got to have a great stadium, right? And so that was kind of our vision. We were building this no matter what. The division, we announced this back in the spring of 2025. That will be completed for the fall of 2027 to play in. So if you're visiting UWF this year, we'll have bleachers on one side because they're doing construction on the other side. But I joke with people all the time, I have the best office, I feel like, on campus because I can watch every day the construction growing. So you know, you see those cameras, they get to see everything. I feel like I'm the camera, getting to watch every step of it. So it's a great resource. We got a lot of good boosters and donors that have done a lot of really good things to make that possible. And, you know, to me, that's just an example of what UWF football and UWF overall is coming to be.
6: 73 new players on the roster. I mean, that's just an insane number when you think about it. For both of you guys, and I'll start with you, Jake, have you ever been a part of a program that has that many new faces?
9: I can definitely say I haven't, and it's been a cool learning curve. Really, just getting to know all the guys, even still getting to know names. But it's been cool to kind of instill that culture in all these new people, and just let them know that, hey, this is what we're about. And if you're not about that, then sorry, get out of here. But yeah, it's been good.
8: Coach, can you talk about, I mean, bringing in 73 new players? That's got to be – did you sleep any during the off season at all? Because that's a lot of work.
7: I try to sleep when I can. I got two kids under three, so losing a little sleep in that realm as well too. Definitely a little bit more gray hair and you know, a lot of things going on. But honestly, that's kind of what college football is. I mean, the year before we had about 58 new players. So to me, once you get past a certain number, it's like, all right, this is – you know, you just got to make sure you know the right kids and know the players' names. At the end of the day, like, we recruit them. You talk to them enough.
11: 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WEBY, Milton, Pensacola. 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
7: How long you've been here, you're one of us, right? So let's enjoy our time together and put the best product we can on the field each week.
6: We'll take a look at the schedule, and Elijah, I'll ask you this as you look at what's ahead for 2026. I mean, you open the year against Missouri Valley Football Conference opponent in Southern Illinois, and the schedule doesn't get easier. UAC opens up the week after that. What stands out to you?
10: Not much. Like Coach said, pretty much whoever the opponent is, we're going to be ready to spot the ball. And as we saw on the billboard up here, we got ranked last, and I just can't wait to come prove what the Argos have to this conference, and we will not be a last place team.
6: When you hear that from one of your players, I mean, how much confidence does that give you? He said, we're not going to be last. That's the mindset, that's the work ethic of your guys.
7: Yeah, probably not exactly what I will say out loud, but you know, obviously I want our guys to have a confidence, have a chip on their shoulder, and be ready to play because, you know, at the end of the day, you go out there, spot the ball, you better be ready, right? And so it doesn't matter who you're playing. In my opinion, the rankings, when they get put out, once they start that first game, nobody's carrying that paper on the field, right? So you just got to be ready. You got to focus on what you can control, put the blinders on, and we're opening up with a really good opponent, whether it be a conference team or not. They got a quarterback who's making me lose sleep probably more than anything in the world right now, who's a really good player. So we're excited about the challenge and the first good contest of the FCS level.
8: I think the final thing, Coach, we've kind of talked around it a little bit, but what are your expectations for this first year?
7: Yeah, I mean, none other than just to play great football. That's all we've kind of focused on. You know, we have goals in our program that I won't go through, but the most important goal is always to play great football, right? And so, to me, it does not matter. It doesn't matter the opponent, whether you're playing Division II teams, FCS, FBS. We just need to be our best version of ourselves when it matters the most, because you're only playing one game a week, right? I'm not playing all 11 or 12 opponents each week. I'm just playing one, right? So how can I be the best version of myself? And that takes a lot of practice and preparation to do that.
6: Well, West Florida will open up the year August 27th against Southern Illinois. The following week, it's the UAC opener against Central Arkansas. Thank you guys so much. Coming up after this, it's halftime.
5: All right, that is going to do it for Coach Caleb Nobles, as well as tight end Jake Robinette and defensive lineman Eli Webb. Speaking there at the very first UAC Division I FCS Media Days for the UWF Argos. They will get the season kicked off relatively quicker than you think, about a month away from the start of that season for the Argos. Definitely looking forward to that for sure. We will now rejoin programming already in progress right here on Sports Radio Pensacola, 99.1 FM, AM 1330.
1: Sankey's point is, like, how can we run this if we can't even govern ourselves?
2: Yes.
1: If we're just going to continue to go out and every decision we make, we have to worry about being sued by a player that's disgruntled or something else when we want to make a decision and govern ourselves, how are we supposed to function? And then you can peek under the hood and look at it as it's a question of money, because the SEC the Big Ten wants more games on Fox because of the expansion of the college football playoff would lead to a rights battle for more games. And that's ultimately what this is about, the college football expansion, college football playoff expansion to 24 teams, from 12 to 24 teams. And so there's a lot at stake here. And the question is, could this really happen? And the answer is yeah.
2: Yeah,
1: it might actually happen.
2: Yeah, and so this is Heather Dinich earlier today on ESPN television talking about that very topic.
12: Oh, it's very real, and this is something that has been going on for months, because SEC presidents and chancellors have been talking about this since about February, when they met in Nashville to talk about options of self-governance if they cannot get federal legislation. I mean, that's where the conversations are. And you can look at the Big 12 and the Texas Tech incident with Brendan Sorsby as an example of what this means. Because when you're talking about breaking away from the NCAA, you're talking about making and enforcing your own rules. In that case, the NCAA wasn't able to enforce its own rules on gambling. So the SEC and Greg Sankey will tell you, we already do make some of our rules and enforce them, but if they can't get help from the federal government, get some antitrust protection so that every time they try to make a rule, the NCAA, they don't get turned around and somebody sues them for it. That's what these conversations are about.
2: So that's Heather Dinich on ESPN yesterday talking about this situation, covering the SEC media days. So if that's the case, if the SEC is thinking about this, and it's possible that they could do this, what does that mean for college athletics? What does it mean for college football if the SEC just removes itself from college football as we know it? I mean, obviously for the SEC, it's been a conference that has dominated college football for a very, very long time. So you could still field a very competitive, entertaining, great college football season by just having your teams in the SEC play against each other. Mm-hmm. Like, I don't have a problem with the season itself. Now, what you're going to face is when you get to the college football playoff, even though there is no guarantee that removing themselves from the NCAA would also remove them from the college football playoff.
1: Yeah.
2: But what you will get is the complaining of the other conferences that it's not fair, because it's already been a topic of conversation based on the amount of conference games that each conference plays, yeah, that some playing more non-conference have made their schedules tougher. Some look at the SEC's love to indulge on cupcakes as a slight on the conference as well. Abdallah would know, being an Alabama fan, you like to stock up on a cupcake early, one mid-season, one towards the end. You got
1: me to pull up USC schedule?
2: Well, listen, don't even make this an Alabama-USC thing, because USC sucks. Okay. I'm a USC fan, and I acknowledge it. I would hope that they're in the playoff conversation this year, or else Lincoln Riley should be fired. With that said,
1: I'll say the same thing about Alabama.
2: With that said, though, SEC teams are known to have some very soft, enjoyable cupcakes at the end of
1: their
2: season.
1: They're adding a conference game.
2: No, I know that, but that's what I'm telling you, is that if they still participate in the college football playoff, even though they've broken away and they're going to do their own thing and only play within the conference, mm-hmm, I think you could use it to your benefit of the argument. I think on one side, you could argue, if we're only playing within our conference, we have the best conference, therefore we have a tougher schedule. So I could see the SEC promoting that.
1: Yeah.
2: I could also see the Big Ten and the Big 12 and the ACC saying, well, you don't play anyone outside of your conference, so your schedules aren't as tough as ours, because Ohio State is playing against, name a school from outside of the Big Ten. Someone who's in the Big 12, they're facing off against someone from the ACC, mm-hmm, and mixing all around with the non-conference games. Mm-hmm. So I could see the conversation being on both sides of the argument, using it for their own benefit if that's the case. Like, that's what will happen if the SEC breaks away, but yet still decides to participate in the college football playoff.
1: Well, okay, so...
2: because the college football playoff isn't necessarily ran by the NCAA.
1: It's not. They can invite whoever they want to. So there's 16 teams in the SEC right now. So you could have you could make a conference.
2: Yeah, and two divisions of 8-8.
1: 8-8. And then there were 7 teams in the final AP ranking in the top 25, right, last season. And so you could say that, like, look, they have some of the best, obviously. They have, you know, like you said, there's Alabama, there's Texas, there's Oklahoma, there's Georgia. You know, there's LSU is going to be great this year. And then there's, like, that second tier. There's Florida, there's Ole Miss, there's South Carolina, there's Texas A&M, there's Arkansas. Like, they've got a lot of good schools. And what you also have to factor in, too, that at a certain point, schools from other conferences,
2: mm-hmm,
1: might break off. You could see Clemson, Florida State, like other teams might be added to and break off and maybe not necessarily go to another conference in the NCAA if this takes place. They might want to join whatever this SEC becomes and make them stronger. And then you can't say that the college football playoff wouldn't want to. And you can't, listen, if you want to say that they can't continue to schedule cupcakes and fill out their schedule, if I'm a smaller school and Georgia calls me up and wants to offer me $2 million to take a trip to Georgia, I'm taking the money. Like, if you want to fill out the schedule, you fill out the schedule.
2: Listen to the SEC apologists.
1: No. I'm saying if they break off. And
2: how about
1: that? No. If you need to break off and fill out a schedule and want to have more, then fill out the schedule, to fill out the games on
2: a
1: schedule.
2: Let's go to Georgia. Let's see if Georgia has any tasty cupcakes on the schedule.
1: They start the schedule with Tennessee State and Western Kentucky. Of course they do.
2: That's great.
1: Every school does it.
2: That's great. No, I know every school, but the egregious one is when you get to the end of the schedule.
1: Look at Ohio State. Ohio State starts with State.
2: You're defensive. You're very defensive. Your SEC defensive.
1: No.
2: My point is,
1: if you're going to look at one, look at the other. Ohio State plays Ball State and Kent State this season.
2: But that's not the point I'm making. The point I'm making is what the committee points to, which is egregious, is the committee points to the fact, if you're looking at making up the run to the college football playoff, when the SEC schools, the second to last week, throw in there the cake before
1: and
2: rivalry
1: they're getting
2: week,
1: rid of it.
2: That's what they're talking. Well, okay. in the past, don't get defensive. I understand. You're trying to prove.
1: No, but my point is, I'm
2: saying that's the problem the Big Ten schools have always had, is that when you're heading towards November and you're playing the four-point directional school of the little poor orphan Annie, whatever, and they can't even field a team, but then you get to add one more victory to your schedule.
1: Yeah.
2: That's what those people are saying. That's what they're talking about. They're not talking about the first game of the season. Everyone plays a slappy school to start the season.
1: It's not my problem that...
2: Everyone does.
1: Look, it's not Ohio... It's not Alabama's
2: problem.
1: Let's
2: look at LSU.
1: Look, it's not LSU's problem that Ohio State scheduled Kent State week 4 instead of week 11.
2: Here's a perfect example. Last season, LSU Tigers.
1: Yeah.
2: They played Western Kentucky on November 22nd.
1: Uh-huh. How is it their fault that they scheduled it then and not week 2?
2: Well, but that's the complaint from the other conferences.
1: So
2: that's what I'm telling you.
1: So schedule better.
2: Like, exactly. That's what they're moving towards.
1: No, I'm telling the Big Ten to schedule better. Move your cupcakes. Move your cupcakes around.
2: I think you're just being very defensive you're an Alabama fan.
1: I would tell the other teams,
2: let's find. Here you go. Last season, Alabama on November 22nd played Eastern Illinois.
1: Yeah, I know who they played. We almost went to that game.
2: How about this? In 2024, Alabama on November 16th.
1: Mm-hmm.
2: So the third to last weekend of the regular season, they played Mercer.
1: Yeah. I don't understand why that's a problem. The Big Ten should schedule themselves a bye week like that too.
2: No, but that's the complaint from college football. That's the complaint, is that the SEC takes a week off towards the end of the season to pad their stats.
1: How is that a problem? Every school plays cupcakes. The SEC just schedules them better. I don't understand how this is a problem. You schedule them in the beginning of the season. The SEC puts one at the beginning and one at the end. What's the difference?
2: It's Black Abdallah here on Westwood One Sports and the Westwood One Sports app. You can call us at 310-840-4910. Tom in Myrtle Beach, you're on with Black and Abdallah. What's up, Tom?
13: Yeah, I heard you talking about the SEC cupcake issue. I think one thing you're not bringing up and ignoring, a lot of these schools that they would like to play will not play them. Because it will do nothing for a team in the ACC to schedule home and away, with Alabama, or I'll even say South Carolina, because the fact is there are a number of teams in these other conferences, notably the ACC, that are cupcakes, even though they're in the ACC. Can you imagine what advantage would it be for like an Alabama or even a South Carolina to do a home and away with, say, like Wake Forest or Pittsburgh or Syracuse? Number one, financially, you lose money. Instead of getting them in your 80, 90,000 seat stadium, you got to go play a game in their 40,000 seat stadium. These SEC schools actually do financially better when they schedule a cupcake instead of with these home and aways with the mediocre ACC team. But I would say what you're calling are cupcakes, you have to include the bottom half of the ACC. And I will say this, South Carolina plays Clemson every year. That's not a cupcake. And South Carolina has traditionally opened up with ACC schools. And South Carolina is not one of the better SEC teams. But I do think you have to take into account, will these other schools outside of the SEC, the ACC, and I get confused what the conferences are these days, but will they schedule them? And the answer is an emphatic no.
2: Yeah, Tom, and that's a great call from Myrtle Beach. Call again, all right, my man. I think what is also fascinating about this conversation is that we were in a world in college football where at one point it was a situation where scheduling the non-conference game, the tough non-conference game, was actually beneficial to your run to make the college football playoff when there were only four. You had to... The concept was you had to stack to your schedule, and then it was all about strength of schedule and who you played. That was the way to be.
1: What happened to week one being great?
2: No, but in the last 3 years, since we've moved to a larger college football playoff, that no longer benefits the schools to pull that off. Now, from what we're talking about this upcoming season, non-conference scheduling, Alabama does play Florida State at home on September 19th. Non-conference game, it's the first big test for Alabama of the season, and that's a good game. That's a marquee game that you can watch. Florida State, ACC team, SEC school, Alabama. That makes sense. I like that. That might be
1: Norvell
2: good.
1: Getting his walking papers.
2: That looks really good. But that's that, what. But you're right.
1: That
2: what
1: might Tom, be a loser leaves town game.
2: What Tom was mentioning, though, it used to be beneficial to have these big non-conference matchups, and then they expanded the field of the college football playoff. And that no longer is the case. Now, like, you just want to get through with as many wins as possible.
1: Opening weekend used to be great.
2: Yes.
1: And now, Clemson LSU is a decent game. But other than that, I'm struggling to find a good game on the schedule.
2: You can call the show at 310-840-4910. Rick in Alabama with Black Amdala. What's up, Rick?
14: Hey, thanks for taking my call.
1: What's up?
2: No problem, man. What's on your mind?
14: I just wanted to say that Ohio State may have a pretty hard schedule, but they have the right weapons. So if they just use those weapons to their advantage, then they're going to win it all this year.
2: Ohio State. So you've got the Buckeyes winning it all in college football this season.
1: I think he does.
2: Yes, that's Rick in Alabama. I mean, Julian Sand is going to be fantastic. They've got great wide receivers.
1: I think they've got the best wide receivers in college football.
2: Yeah, Ryan Day has put together quite the team for the Buckeyes. So, yeah, I mean, that's the conversation around the SEC media days down in Tampa. It's like we're not previewing who's the best of the conference.
1: Mm-hmm.
2: We're not looking at, like, who's going to win the SEC.
1: Yeah.
2: We're not looking ahead at Arch Manning. What will he do for Texas coming up? Instead, the conversation around the SEC media days are all about this idea on whether or not the SEC could break away from college football and do their own thing.
1: And let's be honest, it's a leverage play.
2: Oh, of course it's a leverage play. Of course it's a leverage play.
1: It's 100% a leverage play.
2: And you're here on the show, Black Amdala, Westwood One Sports. In a previous lifetime, you know, you being a major Alabama fan,
1: Roll Tide,
2: you and I got a chance to interview Nick Saban.
1: We did.
2: And when we had Nick Saban on the show, you tried to Roll Tide Nick Saban.
1: I did. I did.
2: Well, you did. And he did not return the favor. There was no return Roll Tide.
1: Well, he didn't hear it. He gave the
2: Coach
1: phone back.
2: Saban.
1: He gave the phone back to the handler.
2: Here's the audio from years ago when Black and Abdallah had a chance to talk with Nick Saban.
15: Thanks a lot, Coach.
16: All right, thank you, guys. Have a good day, man.
15: You too.
2: Have a great day, Coach.
15: Roll Tide.
2: Click.
1: There's no click. No, you added the click. That was a verbal click from you.
2: It was a digital phone, so there was no...
15: Have a great day, Coach. Roll Tide.
2: Just nothing. You just give him the Roll Tide and...
15: Great day, Coach. Roll Tide.
1: He handed the phone to the handler.
2: There's just nothing.
15: Have a great day, Coach. Roll Tide.
1: Listen, that's one of the greatest days of your life, talking ball with Nick Saban.
15: Coach. Roll Tide.
2: Well, that's
1: one of the greatest days in your radio life.
2: Well, I agree, because you know why? We rolled up our sleeves and we asked Coach some ball questions.
1: Yeah, you know what the actual greatest day of your radio life was?
2: What?
1: Was when you turned into a Make-A-Wish kid and your voice cracked when talking to Caleb Williams.
2: Well, yeah.
1: And you said, I'm a Bears fan and I'm a USC fan and I just need to let you know that this is a great day for me.
2: This is so great
1: because
2: for me.
1: We drafted you. Because we had the first interview with Caleb Williams in Chicago, and Chris had to let him know that he was a Bears fan.
2: And a USC fan.
1: And on the air. See, that's the thing. I waited until we were off the air because that was a recorded interview.
15: Have a great day,
1: with
15: Coach.
1: Nick Saban. That was an off-the-air interview with Nick Saban.
2: Yeah.
1: Chris,
2: on the air. Yes.
1: Oh, hey,
2: yes.
1: Caleb Williams, will you sign my football? Oh, I'm a Bears fan and a USC fan.
2: Years ago, this is true. I will not come back at Abdallah for anything he just said. Everything he said is 100% correct.
15: We're going to let you go. I do have to do this before we let you go. Fight on. I'm a USC fan, so this is also a great day for me. So.
16: Oh, yeah. So fight on and bear down.
15: That's it. Thanks, Caleb. We appreciate it.
16: Awesome. Thank you.
2: See, there you go. Hey, Caleb was game.
1: Hey, Mr.
2: Caleb, this is so exciting
1: for me. Hey,
2: look at how great. I'm a Bears fan and a USC fan. This is so great.
15: Have a great day, Coach.
2: Roll Tide. And then no Roll Tide back from Nick Saban.
1: In my heart, he said it.
2: How great. Yes, of course he did.
1: It's like when your dad doesn't say I love you, but you know he means it.
2: Yes, sure. Absolutely.
1: See, look at that. We have on YouTube, youtube.com/@BlackAndAbdallahShow.
2: Oh, yeah, that's your guy, Nick Saban.
1: Look
2: absolutely.
1: At that. He's smiling on the inside.
2: I just love VG because it's a real behind the scenes. The phones that are being used are connected to the digital audio boards.
1: Yeah.
2: So there can't physically be a click.
17: Yeah, you too.
15: Have a great day, Coach.
17: Roll Tide.
2: But the hang-up was so immediate.
1: The hang-up was immediate. He handed it to the person because he had to go to the next interview.
2: Hey, Mr. Caleb.
15: For me, so.
14: Oh, yeah.
1: Oh, yeah.
14: And bear down.
15: That's it.
2: So there you go. We got the bear down and the fight on from Caleb, and we got no Roll Tide from Nick Saban.
17: Yeah.
2: We will have power rankings coming up with Raj, as it is a special edition of power rankings. Yes, a very special edition, of power rankings coming up here on Bleck and Abdallah. When you speed while driving, you have less time to react to whatever comes across your path. A sharp turn could take you by surprise, causing you to veer off the road. Another car could turn out in front of you, leading to a fender bender.
1: A truck could brake suddenly, injuring you and the other driver. A cyclist could enter the road ahead, and your impact could send them to the hospital. A pedestrian could be walking their dog, and your foot on the gas might lead to a tragedy.
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1: 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The speed limit isn't just there to protect you. It's there to protect your passengers, other drivers, cyclists, pedestrians, and everyone sharing the road.
2: So slow down, obey the law, and help keep everyone around you safe.
1: Speeding catches up with you, paid for by NHTSA.
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2: Live from the great city of Chicago, each and every day, it's Black and Abdallah here on Westwood One Sports and the Westwood One Sports app. It's now time to go on out to parts unknown, Colorado, and that's where we find Raj Sharon. Yep.
5: The next question comes from the line of Raj Sharon with Westwood One. Please proceed.
2: Please proceed. On a Tuesday, it's time for Power Rankings with Raj. What's up, Raj?
6: What's up, fellas? This is a fun Power Rankings today. I will admit, I am not the biggest Marvel movie fan. I'm more of a Batman guy. But it did catch my attention yesterday online because the trailer for the latest Avengers movie came out. And okay. It was getting a lot of jokes on it, and there were a lot of sports comparisons. Like one of the first ones I saw was, because in the trailer, Thor's like the one returning big character, and it's like a bunch of just mess. And someone had a picture of Kobe Bryant like announcing the lineup the first year after they traded Shaq, when it was like Smush Parker in that crew,
2: sort of
6: compared it to that. And then I just wound up getting fed a lot in the algorithm, so that led to today's Power Rankings.
2: Okay,
6: this is the Avengers Doomsday Edition, but we're not doing the corny thing where it's like, who's the good, you know, star of the show? No, instead, we're gonna go through this very mocked trailer.
1: You have to do the rest of the power rankings.
2: The rest of the power rankings have to be in that voice, Raj. That's finalized. I didn't know that you had that in the bag.
1: I didn't know that was a thing.
2: You have nerd voice in the bag. I love that.
1: Yeah.
6: Every once in a while, fellas, you can pull it out. So here we go. We're going to get started on today's power rankings.
1: All right. I don't know if I can do that the whole second.
6: I don't think I can do it either because I'm going to keep laughing. All right. If you've seen the trailer, you know Thor's like the one returning big name guy from the original Avengers
2: movies.
6: Hold on.
2: We have to explain this because I am not an Avenger either.
1: No, you're not.
2: So let me give you the outside perspective, Raj.
6: Yes.
2: You're right. The trailer looks terrible. For those who are excited,
1: I don't understand. How is Iron Man now the bad guy? I thought they all died.
6: I think we're supposed to go to the movie and find out. That's the hook.
1: I thought they just rebooted and they're like, nothing ever happened and we're just starting over.
2: I will give a Black and Abdallah guarantee. I will not see this movie.
1: Yeah, I'm not seeing this movie either.
2: 1000%. I can guarantee I will never see Avengers Doomsday. So wait, what is the gimmick? He dies as Iron Man and he comes back as Doomsday?
6: I don't know. I'm not a huge Marvel guy. I don't know either.
2: Roy's messaging us. It's a multiverse thing.
1: I don't care about
2: Get out of here with the multiverse.
7: Everything's the multiverse.
2: Who cares?
7: Everything is a multiverse thing,
2: it's such
7: Roy.
2: A cop out for writers. Multiverse.
7: It is
6: the ultimate like get out of jail free card. All right. So first up in our power rankings today, Thor, i.e. Yes. the star who stuck on a bad team. Kobe back in 2003. LeBron in 2007, AI in 2001. Who is the current sports version of Thor in this movie? A star player. And then he looks around the locker room and he's like, oh, man, this is what I got. Who do you say, Abdallah?
1: Well, speaking of universe and multiverse, I'm going to go with another verse, Jaredverse, who is now a member of...
7: Wow. Well, we might be able to end right there.
2: Take a lap.
7: That was good.
2: Take a lap.
7: That was good.
1: Bye, everybody.
2: Jeez.
1: It was a late show, too.
2: That's incredible.
1: Tip your waitresses and waiters. I'm going to go Jaredverse. And I would have said Myles Garrett had there not been a trade, because I know they're not a comparable, like, nobody's Myles Garrett. But now Jaredverse is sitting there looking around and being like, can we add? I know their defense is good, but like Jaredverse is another level on the Cleveland Browns, especially they don't have anything on offense either. So he's going to need a couple years before they can add some talent around him for sure.
2: Okay. I like what you're doing with that. To me, I think there's someone even a larger name in the NFL that this screams that type of category for. Patrick Mahomes.
1: Wow.
2: Right? Like, Mahomes can look around his offensive unit and say to himself, boy, what am I working with here? I've got I've got a wide receiver who's rehabbing in jail, right? I've got Mr. Swift over here who's hoping to be the next big-time action star. We spent money
1: Why isn't
2: on
1: he an Avengers?
2: We spent money on a running back who can't catch out of the backfield and can't block. So what am I doing here?
1: Yeah, that's fair.
2: I'm going to go Patrick Mahomes that's with my fair. Answer on that
6: All
2: one,
6: right,
2: Raj.
6: A solid choice. Our next one in the trailer, you see the original Captain America, Chris Evans, who I thought got left in the past in one of the last ones, but somehow he's going to show up. It screams, fellas, a gimmick. It screams a gimmick to sell tickets. This is Scottie Pippen putting on the Bulls 33 uniform in 2003 to me. Bleck, what say you? Who's the current sports edition of this version of Captain America?
2: I will go with Tom Brady. Brady in his little slap fest with Logan Paul.
1: Okay.
2: I think this is a gimmick. I think this is a setup deal. We'll talk about it later in the show. But I think the back and forth, flipping each other off, the light, gentle slap on the side of the face on a stage this weekend at Fanatics Fest. I think it's all set up because they're going to do some wrestling thing, which is strange for Tom Brady. Come on.
1: Yeah.
2: It feels very gimmicky.
1: I am going to stick with the team that you mentioned, and I'm going to go with Travis Kelce.
2: Oh, wow. Mm. Okay.
1: I'm going to say Travis Kelce. Cameo return. Doesn't need... Look.
7: Gimmick.
1: Was he good last year?
2: It's amazing.
1: Was he good
7: this
1: last year?
7: This is already shaping up to be my favorite power ranking because we're only two in.
2: Okay, to answer your question, he was okay.
1: He wasn't good last year.
2: I wouldn't say he wasn't good. He was okay.
1: He was fine.
2: He's no longer great. I think
1: if
2: that's
1: he would have retired at the end of the year last year, everyone would have been like,
2: "Well, hold on,
1: makes sense."
2: He still caught 76 balls.
1: Okay.
2: He had almost, he had 851 yards receiving and five touchdowns. That's a good year. That's good.
1: For him?
2: Not for him.
1: That's my point.
2: It's a good year for most tight ends
1: my
2: in the NFL.
1: My point is that a lot of people thought last year was it. At the end of the year, a lot of people thought last year was it.
2: Yep.
1: And were surprised at the money that the Chiefs gave him to come back. And so to me... It's not necessarily gimmicky, but it's more of the cameo return. The gimmicky would be wherever Von Miller, if he ends up in Denver or something like that.
6: That would be very much, if he came back here, that would feel the same vibe. All right, next one, the new Captain America, the Falcon, Papa Doc. So we're going to describe this one as, he played Papa Doc in 8 Mile. Trying to push something, and it that just ain't it. What do you say, Abdallah? What in sports right now? What are they trying to push on us? And just, that ain't it.
1: This is the Tom Brady. This is the Tom Brady.
2: Okay, all right, that's fair. Okay.
1: This is the Tom Brady trying to do whatever. If he's trying to do wrestling, and I know wrestling fans are going to be like, it's real to me, let him wrestle.
6: By the way.
2: That sounds like a shot at Raj.
1: No,
6: I don't know a single wrestling fan who wants Tom Brady involved.
1: Exactly. That's my point.
6: They want it less than football fans want it. Like, no one wants it.
1: That's my point.
2: Good.
1: Well, I've gotten a sense from the wrestling community, Raj, that when you say that this is beneath Brady, that they are taking it as a shot on wrestling. And that is not what I'm doing.
2: You sure?
1: I did. 100%. If you like what you like, I don't care. What you do in the comfort of your own home, what you choose to put on your TV, I don't care.
2: Easy.
1: It just means that I'm not gonna, I don't have to watch it. I don't care. But I can say that Brady doesn't need to do this. And it seems forced. It doesn't seem like so. Brady has always prided himself on being the best at everything. The best quarterback, the best announcer. Remember he did that documentary about himself and like the preparation. It was like crazy, the preparation he puts into games and everything. This just
2: was
1: doesn't.
2: That, was that the same documentary?
1: Where he kissed his kid.
2: Yeah, he was kissing his kid on the lips.
1: Yep, it was. This just seems like something he's not going to be the best at. And even if the rumors are true that he's going to be an investor in TKO and in the WWE, you don't need to do that. J.J. Watt's an investor in a soccer team. He doesn't suit up and play. You don't need to be a part of it if you're an investor in it. Mm. Like, you don't need to do this. I'm not taking a shot at wrestling fans. I'm taking a shot at Tom Brady. You don't need to do this.
2: Interesting.
6: On behalf of wrestling fans, I am not offended. We like people like CM
1: Thank
6: Punk.
1: You.
6: That's who we want to see wrestle. We don't want to see Tom Brady.
1: I've heard some wrestling fans that when you say that this is kind of like below Tom Brady, they're like, why? Why is it below Tom Brady to come to our wrestling?
6: Well, because there is a stigma attached to how you're saying it. But
1: I
6: don't think anybody wants it.
2: Yeah, it's a shot.
1: I'm not taking a shot at wrestling fans. I'm taking a shot at Tom Brady.
6: Black, who's your Captain America Sam Wilson? Something they're trying to push on us in sports, and that ain't it.
2: Okay. I was thinking long and hard about this. I think I'm going to go outside the box, though. I'm going to go with Christian Pulisic.
1: Ooh.
2: You know, because, like, I can't really find a good NBA comp, and I feel like NFL comps, it's usually, like, we all kind of know what an NFL guy is,
1: like
2: where he's supposed to be.
1: That's a good one.
2: Like, it's rare that they push someone in. Oh, well, I mean, I guess.
6: The guy in your town is somebody that may, from others, get that comparison right now.
2: What, when he wins a Super Bowl? MVP?
1: Getting wins MVP?
2: I mean, what are you doing there, Raj? You want to ruin the rest of the show?
1: I
2: mean,
6: Not me. People are saying it's a little fast to be on the cover of Madden. People are saying
2: that's what you want us to talk about. Did you guys see the Schlereth comments from last week?
1: Yeah, I saw the Schlereth
2: comments. That Caleb's not a good quarterback, and then he didn't really have a reason to why he's not a good quarterback.
1: He just kind of did.
2: Well, he said because he doesn't play well in the first quarter. That's what he said. No, Raj, I think it's more of like when you say they're being pushed, I'm guessing like outside forces suggesting that someone who hasn't accomplished anything is like the guy. So like there are only two names that really come to mind. It would be one, Pulisic for USA Soccer. He was on all the marketing campaigns. He was terrible in the tournament.
1: Yeah.
2: The other one, although the pushing is coming from himself, so it's not like outside forces. So I don't know if it would really qualify. It would be Shedeur Sanders. Like, did you guys see the big photo shoot that he had over the weekend?
6: The 12s
2: with
6: all
2: his
6: over
2: jerseys
6: the place.
2: And how he quote dominates the algorithm. Yeah, okay, bud. Sure.
1: That's why ESPN put him in the Pro Bowl.
2: Well, it's also why
1: the NFL put him in the Pro Bowl.
2: His jersey sales were up, right?
1: Yeah.
2: Because he bought them all himself.
6: There you go. All right, guys. And finally, love Paul Rudd. He's a funny actor. I like Paul Rudd in just about anything.
2: Yes.
1: Who doesn't
6: He's the Ant-Man.
2: Yes.
6: Who is the Ant-Man in current sports? You like him as a role player, a little comic relief here and there, but man, when I see Ant-Man in the trailer standing next to Thor to save the world, I'm like, I don't know here. Who's the love him as a role player, but oh boy, we don't want to go much bigger than that. What do you say, Black?
2: Is it wrong to say Jaylen Brown?
7: Ooh. Right? Argue with your grandma, right? Chris.
2: Like Jaylen Brown, like is that a possible, like, he's good.
8: Argue with your grandma.
2: You don't want him to be your best player, though. You don't want him to be the face of the franchise.
7: You got Abdallah with that. Guys. Look at Abdallah. He is.
2: I know he's taken aback by that. I'm gonna go Jaylen Brown.
1: It's a good one.
2: Jaylen Brown.
1: Jaylen
7: Brown is the Ant-Man of current sports. All right, what do you say, Abdallah?
1: It's a really good one. I'm struggling to come up with one better.
2: Welcome. Hmm.
7: Well done. That was good.
2: Well done.
1: You want co-sign? I mean, they were in a bunch of commercials together, so I think they're trying to be the faces. But I think we saw in the playoffs Chet Holmgren.
7: Ooh. Okay. Oh. Yeah.
2: Did he shrink to the level of Ant-Man?
1: Yeah, I think he did. I think we could have gotten it too small.
7: We start the segment with the verse.
1: Could have gotten it too small.
7: And we end with the
2: shout out.
1: Yeah.
7: Well done.
1: I think that's a great way to end.
7: That is a great way to end our Avengers Doomsday edition of Power Rankings,
1: turned out to be one of the most fun ones.
7: All right, probably Raj. Do a lot of money, but I don't think any of three of us have any intention of seeing it.
1: No, God no.
2: Thank you, Raj. That was fantastic. That's great stuff. 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Yeah, the trailer came out the other day for Doomsday, and I'm watching it, and it just looks like CGI crap.
1: Yeah.
2: And I'm just confused to why Robert Downey Jr., who was and is Iron Man, which I get, like, there was a end game, so they all died or something. Yeah, spoiler alert. I don't know.
1: Did you see the trailer that everybody's talking about? Did you have it in your, because I know you saw The Odyssey.
2: Yeah.
1: Did you get the trailer that everyone is talking about now? It's all over my stuff for other mommy.
2: Oh, with Jessica Chastain?
1: Yeah. Was that in your jump scare?
2: No.
1: Like everyone is like warning people, like it will jump.
2: No, you know why?
1: It is like the biggest jump scare.
2: It is. It's demented and weird.
1: Yeah.
2: And there's a little girl, and little girls in scary movies is always scary.
1: But she's not the jump scare.
2: No, but she's talking to the little girl when the jump scare takes place.
1: Also,
2: when you see it, you'll understand.
1: Other mother was right there.
2: And, I would say I didn't, because it felt like it was setting up for a scary movie.
1: Like something was coming.
2: I didn't think it was a romantic comedy.
1: No.
2: It seemed like it was going to be a weird, scary movie type of thing. But yeah, I saw it. Yeah,
1: okay.
2: Definitely.
1: Okay.
2: Black and Abdallah here on Westwood One Sports and the Westwood One Sports app. We continue on with 32 questions in 32 days. Our final team, the Seattle Seahawks. How about this? Can Sam Darnold repeat his performance that we saw from last year in the Super Bowl run? We'll tell you coming up next.
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2: Hey, it's Black.
1: And Abdallah.
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0: two teams will report to training camp tomorrow. That's right, we've made it. Football training camps will start up here in the next 7 days. Everyone in the NFL will be in camp by the 28th. It's Black and Abdallah here on Westwood One Sports and the Westwood One Sports app. It's Carolina and Arizona. They report tomorrow. Here on the show, we've been going through the NFL teams with 32 questions in 32 days. We are now at our final team, the champions from last year, the Seattle Seahawks.
1: 32 questions in 32 days. Black and Abdallah discuss every NFL team's biggest question heading into training camp. Today's team, the Seattle Seahawks.
2: Play fake, Darnold on the move. Darnold throws, and he's got a man. Touchdown! Jackson, Smith, and Jigba.
1: Today's question, can Sam Darnold repeat his performance from last year's Super Bowl run?
0: So Darnold got on a heater, right? Like, his season last season was outstanding. Now, there were a couple of clunkers in there because Sam Darnold is not a, quote, elite quarterback, but he's good enough to win a championship with, as we saw last season. And on top of it, when you have a defense like the Seahawks had last year and you can supplement the quarterback with a strong run game and the best or one of the best wide receivers in football in Jackson Smith and Jigba, you can win with Sam Darnold. Can he repeat that performance? I'm not sold that he necessarily can, because I don't know if the Seahawks will have the season that they had last season in this upcoming season. I think they all kind of take a just slight step back from what we saw last year.
3: Well, one of the toughest divisions in football in the NFC West, obviously. They have to play the Rams, the 49ers. Cardinals are just kind of there. And so you're right. Look, he went on a heater. He played really well. He had the game of his life in the NFC Championship game. But he also had the most giveaways in the NFL last year, and his defense bailed him out every single time. And when you have a great defense like the Seahawks have, you can afford to have the most giveaways in the NFL. Now, next season,

0: if he has the most giveaways or close to it again, is the defense going to be able to bail him out once again? Or does the pendulum swing the other way? You got to replace your Super Bowl MVP running back with Zach Charbonnet, which they did. And so they'll try to rely on a rookie running back now. And you're right. They've got Jaxon Smith-Njigba still. It's just a question of, can Sam Darnold manage the game, not turn the ball over as much as he did last year, rely on the defense, and continue to compete with what the Rams added and how much they've improved, and compete with the 49ers and if they stay healthy? Because I think they make the playoffs. I don't think they win the division. I think they make it as a wild card team, and how far they can go into the playoffs. He's got to limit the turnovers, though. You can't have the most giveaways in the NFL again.
1: Well,
0: you just can't.
1: He certainly did in the playoffs. In the conversation around Darnold, can he do it again? Like, essentially, you just need him to pop for one game. And that's what Seattle got last year in the playoffs to then win the Super Bowl, right? Like, in the Super Bowl, 19 for 38, 200 yards, one touchdown, no interceptions. Yeah, you'll take that, right? Like, but again, it's the other pieces coming together. In the divisional round against the 49ers, the Seahawks won 41-6. Darnold went 12 for 17 for 124 yards, and he threw for one touchdown, no interceptions. Mm-hmm. See what I'm saying? Like, it's one of those things where it's like they didn't even – just don't mess it up. And I'm pretty sure in that game they were up by like three touchdowns in the first quarter.
0: Yeah.
1: Like, the game was over early against the 49ers in the divisional round.
0: Yeah.
1: It was the game in the NFC Championship game where Darnold stepped up, 25 of 36, 346 yards, three touchdowns, no interceptions. Boom. That's your Sam Darnold game. And if you can just get one of those every so often from Darnold, you can win that way.
0: Well, you can, but the problem with that game is the Rams addressed their biggest problem in that game is not having a secondary. They got Trent McDuffie. So if McDuffie is healthy for that game and is out there, is Sam Darnold going to be able to put up the numbers that he was able to against the Rams last year? He was really good against the Rams last year. Is he going to be able to put up those numbers against the Rams because they went out, addressed all those needs? Is he going to be able to run away from Myles Garrett, chasing him around for two games, maybe three if they meet in the playoffs? So, look, the Rams went out and made their team better.
1: 32 questions in 32 days. Seattle, our final team. We've wrapped up all of the questions as we head to training camp tomorrow. We also have the summer of football coming up. We are 50 days away from the NFL season. 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

0: is Black and Abdallah on Westwood One Sports. Here's Chris Black and Adam Abdallah.
1: That's right, Black and Abdallah here on Westwood One Sports, the Westwood One Sports app, SiriusXM Channel 375, and all of our great radio affiliates from around the country. I'm Chris Black, along with Adam Abdallah, broadcasting live from downtown Chicago each and every day on the air until 3 Eastern. Then we'll hand it off to Jim Rome right here on Westwood One Sports and the Westwood One Sports app. You can always call and text the show, participate in the show at 310-840-4910. Abdallah, this is a special day here in the middle of the summer. As we look ahead, off in the distance, do you see it? Do you smell it? Do you hear it? Ah, it's the football season off in the distance.
2: Oh, I thought it was the Canadian smoke again.
1: No, not Canadian wildfire smoke draping itself all over most of the country in the Midwest and the Northeast. Okay. No, not the Canadian wildfire. See, it's not a mirage in the distance. Mm. It's an oasis. It's the football season.
2: All right.
1: It's there. It's in the distance. Yeah. We are 50 days away from the start of the NFL season. Each day here on the show throughout the summer, we have celebrated the great game of football with the Summer of Football.
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2: Man, just matriculating our way through the summer. 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The countdown at 100 days. 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
1: Raj can use that for a promo. 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
1: 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How great is that? Raj, I mean, you can't find that anywhere else in radio.
12: You just guaranteed that's going to be the promo. Anytime you reference, well, there's your promo. Like, that is the, okay, I guess that's going to be the promo then. So there you go. Thank you. Thank you for flagging.
1: You're welcome.
12: Appreciate it.
1: Yes. Yeah. That's what we're multi-layered. We're trying to take care of everyone's needs here. Yeah.
12: And honestly, I was going to go with the Jared Verse thing earlier, because that was good. Piggybacked by the shrinking as much as Ant-Man. That was really good. Yeah, but now
1: that was pretty good.
12: You said promo. So when you say promo, that's a good promo.
2: Yeah.
1: Thank you, Raj. So here we go. For today's Summer of Football, I saw this on ESPN.com earlier today. I want to get your opinion on these questions. Mm. 5 unanswered questions that could be answered in training camp or this season, okay? It's from Benjamin Solak on ESPN.com, friend of the show. He's a good writer. He's got a lot of great analytics that go along with this stuff. So I want to ask you these 5 questions he has on ESPN.com today. Unanswered questions that could be answered in training camp, okay? Number 1, we start in Houston with the Texans. Did the Houston Texans do enough along the offensive line here in the offseason to be prepared for this upcoming season and to give CJ Stroud a chance to improve? We've just seen him backsliding the last couple of years.
2: Yeah, look, it's not like he was sacked a bunch of times. So if you just look at his numbers, you would say, well, he wasn't sacked a lot. What's wrong with his offensive line? Well, he was hurried a lot. He was hit a lot. He was rushed out of the pocket a lot. He turned the ball over a lot during the postseason. That's what led to their demise. They have a championship-level defense that just got better in the offseason, but they tinkered with their offensive lines. They traded for a guard. They signed an offensive tackle. They drafted another guard. And so tinkering with this offensive line, as long as this unit stays healthy, they've added depth in some positions as well. I think that they've done a decent job of building a unit that is, I don't know if it's necessarily better, but they're trying. It's different. I would say it's more than the Bengals have done right now to protect Joe Burrow. At least they're doing something and not just saying, hey, just play alongside each other better, build, you know, as long as you guys are building camaraderie and, you know, playing alongside each other more, maybe you'll get better with another year in the system and we'll figure it out. At least they're trying and giving CJ Stroud a chance so they can figure out at the end of the season whether or not to give him an extension, because he's up for an extension at the end of this season and you need to figure out how much you're going to pay this guy. Is he going to be the guy that sets the next record, or is he going to be a guy that's in the 40 million, 45 million, 50 million range? So there's a huge gap here for CJ Stroud to figure out, but I like what they did. We'll just see if it actually comes to fruition here.
1: Yeah, and the article goes on to say that they threw a lot of resources at the offensive line, and they don't have a set five guys to be the starters for CJ Stroud on the offensive line. So it's definitely a training camp storyline we'll have to watch when camp gets started for the Texans. Second question, as we look at some of the unanswered questions that could be answered in training camp. Next up, the Philadelphia Eagles. The question is, what does the Eagles offense look like going forward?
2: Well, it's going to look a lot different because AJ Brown is not there. You know, you draft Mekhi Lemon to take his place out of USC, and you try to replicate and make up for some of that production. Now, he only had 1,000 yards. He had eight touchdowns, I believe. And so it's not a huge amount of production. It's definitely not top-tier number one wide receiver amount of touchdowns. We're not talking about, you know, Justin Jefferson-like numbers, although Justin Jefferson had a bad year last year, but that's probably not his fault. It's more quarterback play than anything. But this is going to be different. This is another new offensive coordinator coming in. This is an offseason where there was a lot of turmoil around Jalen Hurts with a hit piece coming out from inside the building, or maybe outside, people leaving the building.
1: The call's coming from inside the house.
2: It is. And then, you know, he's supposedly like changed and is going, he was going off script. He was going off script. He was calling plays that weren't in the playbook.
1: Wow.
2: So we got to he's got to figure out what he's, apparently he's buying into what the new offensive coordinator is bringing to the table. He's got AJ Brown out of the building. If that was the problem, they were great friends. He's AJ Brown's kid's godfather, for God's sake.
1: We're
2: great friends.
1: Something happened there. What happened? What do you think happened?
2: I have no idea.
1: What are they saying out there?
2: In the streets?
1: Yeah, where are the streets
2: saying? I don't know. I don't
1: have
2: my ear to the streets in Philly. I don't know.
1: I don't know. The last time we heard from someone in Philly, the Sixers lost, right?
2: Yeah.
1: In the playoffs. Mm-hmm.
13: And I love Joelle.
1: The crying girl, yes.
2: Yeah, she doesn't know.
13: I love the whole team. They did amazing, but it's just heartbreaking. It really is.
1: Just crying over Joel Embiid and the Sixers losing. That's the latest we heard from the streets of Philly.
2: If their offensive line can't block for Saquon Barkley, it doesn't matter. That's what it comes down to.
1: All right. Next up, questions, unanswered questions heading into training camp that could be answered as we approach training camp tomorrow. Two teams report to camp tomorrow, the Cardinals and the Panthers. It's Bleck and Abdallah here on Westwood One Sports. We are 50 days away from the start of the NFL season. Next question from the piece on ESPN.com. How does coordinator Davis Webb change the Denver Broncos? Broncos get a new offensive coordinator. Well, he was a part of the coaching staff. He takes over from quarterback coach, promoted to offensive coordinator, which is interesting because the head coach for the Broncos, Sean Payton, is known for being a play caller.
2: Mm-hmm.
1: He's known for being the guy calling all the shots. So what does this look like for the Broncos?
2: I mean, it's got to be weird knowing that you're calling plays. You're calling essentially someone else's plays. Like, I'm sure Webb has input on the game plan and is putting input on the plays and designing some of his own plays. But at the same time, Sean Payton's one of the best offensive minds in the game still, and has been for years. And so it's got to be weird knowing that if this goes south, that that headset can be taken away real quickly.
1: Yeah, okay. So that's one way to look at it. I would also say, based on information you and I have obtained from Colorado Parts Unknown, that perhaps, maybe, Sean Payton has been the issue and someone else that has a little bit snappier decision-making.
2: I get that.
1: Getting the play calls into the headset of Bo Nix. Maybe the offense actually improves moving forward, even though Sean Payton has the credentials, the the accolades, the skins on the walls of the past of how great of a play caller he is.
2: Completely understand
1: that. It is possible that someone else that gets in there is giving you the play calls a little bit quicker, and then Bo Nix is rolling with this offense.
2: Completely understand that. But if you start 1-4...
1: Oh, yeah. There's a scapegoat now, and I'm assuming he takes back the reins if the offense starts slow. Raj, did we paint that as a correct picture for our national audience on what you're hearing in Colorado? Yes.
12: And you don't even need to be hearing anything. If you watched the games last year, they're breaking the huddle at like 8 seconds left in the play clock and like scrambling to get up to the line of scrimmage. I never felt it was the actual plays themselves of the offense. It was like, dude, just call them in faster. What are we doing?
1: Raj, we didn't get to this 2 weeks ago. It just popped into my mind, and you were off, so we didn't ask you about it. Did you see the story? I think it was ESPN.com wrote a story about Sean Payton.
12: Oh, yeah.
1: One of the reporters went and stayed with him, right?
2: Yeah, the Bill Belichick thing.
1: Yeah. Did you see the other part of that story that Payton called a play in the playoff game, in the AFC Championship game, and the players refused to...
2: It was a fake punt.
1: It was a fake punt. Mm-hmm. They refused to do his fake punt play.
2: Sounds about right.
1: Did you see that, Raj?
12: I did. I mean, there were so many other things in that story that it someone got buried under the, we're going to hire Bill Belichick to get him a record, and then... like whatever else came out of that story. But yeah,
2: I mean, it was odd.
1: Like piecing it all together. And then we had at the end of the season where Sean Payton's on a radio station in Denver, essentially giving information about Bo Nix's ankle and his past ankle injuries.
12: That was a
1: incorrect.
12: Press conference, bro. That wasn't even a radio hit.
1: So Bo Nix was on the radio show then. Mm-hmm.
12: Neither were radio. So here's what happened. Sean Payton said at his press conference at the end, Bo Nix, they never do this, an end of the season press conference, called his own end of season press conference, and so they did it as a conference call.
1: That's why he was on the phone.
12: They did it as a conference
1: call that
12: everybody could go on to. Very irregular and outside looking in, but just having some knowledge of the organization struck me as, oh, he wanted to get this out there. So he asked them to coordinate this for him.
1: So it's all painting a picture that it is possible that the players are fed up with Sean Payton.
2: Okay, look, if this helps, you add Jalen Waddle to the mix too. I think that this is a team that can win their division.
1: I got them as a playoff team.
2: If they
1: start slow,
2: I could see Webb being a scapegoat and Payton, because he's not going to go out like that. He's got a legacy to protect.
1: Five unanswered questions that could be answered in camp. We move on to the Cincinnati Bengals. Is the Bengals defense ready to meet the expectations and take another step forward? They trade for Dexter Lawrence. That's a big, big move for the interior of the defensive line. And obviously, Trey Hendrickson has now moved on to Baltimore. Can their defense meet the expectations? Their defense was atrocious last year. Mm-hmm. If you keep Joe Burrow and that offense upright, they have a chance to get to the Super Bowl.
2: Well, look, they had a decent secondary last year. Their problem was you could run all over them. And so what, adding Dexter Lawrence, and if he can play like he used to play before he hurt his elbow, then yes, they're ready to do that. Obviously, you lose Trey Hendrickson, and he is now a Raven. And so you try to add a star for another star, right? And Dexter Lawrence can be great. The question is, can he return to that form? And can you get that pressure on other quarterbacks? And can you also use that so Joe Burrow doesn't have to try to put up 35 points a game? And maybe in turn, the Bengals can run the ball a little bit so Joe Burrow doesn't have to do everything at all the times, so he can stay healthy for a majority of the season and maybe get to the playoffs. So I think it's twofold. Can this Bengals defense, are they ready to show up and perform? They've added, so ideally, yes. But also, can they take pressure off of the offense so Joe Burrow doesn't have to do everything?
1: And then the final question from the ESPN article, five unanswered questions that could be answered in training camp from Benjamin Solak. Here's the final question. The Las Vegas Raiders, what sort of first team reps does Fernando Mendoza get? And what does he do with them here in training camp? Obviously, Clint Kubiak has been on the record saying that Mendoza is going to be the backup to Kirk Cousins. We've seen all of the promotional material from the Raiders here in the offseason. It seems like there is a good relationship to start between Cousins and Mendoza. They kind of look like clones of each other as far as their personalities go. Mm-hmm. So what do we expect from Mendoza here in training camp? How many reps with the first team? What does he do with them when we get to the preseason games? How do the Raiders kind of factor this in and getting ready for the season?
2: Well, I found this interesting from Solak here at the end of the piece where he says, I expect Mendoza to see less than 50% of the first team reps in the first week of camp, but that number should increase by the end of August. He'll have a fair shot to win the week one starting job. So he's going to take a majority of the reps as we get closer to the start of the season.
1: Yeah.
2: But if you're going to start Cousins and your goal is to win games.
1: Yeah, this is Solak saying read between the lines on how this is actually going to go.
2: I understand.
1: And don't just believe what the Raiders are saying.
2: I understand that. They want Mendoza to win the job.
1: Team would want their star number one pick to win the job.
2: The question is he going to be able to do that? They're going to give him every opportunity to win the job. I think he's a capable quarterback to win the job, and I think that Cousins has been very diplomatic about it. He's said multiple times, let the best quarterback win. I don't have to start. I'm not here to necessarily start. Like, he's taken a great approach to it, I think. He knows his role as he's gotten up there in age, and I think he's done a great job of saying everything he needs to say to the media, of saying, look, if I'm not the best quarterback for the job, then Mendoza takes it, and I'll be the guy, the vet in the room that teaches everything. That's not a problem for him.
1: Yeah, I mean, I think, right, as a fan of the Raiders, you have to hope that Mendoza is the guy and that he beats out Cousins and then he's the starter day one.
2: Yeah.
1: Is it the end of the world if that doesn't happen? I don't think it is. With that said, you have to think that you have to think the way this is going to play out is that Cousins will have the advantage as far as understanding NFL offenses and dissecting NFL defenses.
2: Mm-hmm.
1: But there's no way that you could tell me that Kirk Cousins is more athletically gifted at this moment in his career than Mendoza.
2: No.
1: So what will happen is Cousins is just going to be a sitting duck back there. You got to start Mendoza. Mm-hmm. He's the only one that will give you a chance. You scale back the offense. You let him learn slowly, and you get this project started. You can't, make him sit on the side and just wait. Coming from experience watching the development of a young quarterback here in Chicago, get him out there and feed him as much information as possible as soon as possible. The longer you delay it, the longer the development process will take. Do what the Patriots did. Start Drake May immediately. Get him out there. Guess what? Year two, year three, he's in the conversation for an MVP.
2: Yeah.
1: That's what you need to do. So that's what the Raiders should be doing. It's a good column from Ben Solak on ESPN.com previewing these storylines as we head to training camp. Training camp starts tomorrow for two teams, the Cardinals and the Panthers. And we are 50 days away from the start of the NFL season. It's pretty good.
2: That's nuts.
1: Pretty good. How about the Boston Red Sox? The Red Sox are red hot. Winning streak, they're looking to break their all-time winning streak tonight. We'll talk about the Sox. And also, was Abdallah right about the future of baseball? We'll talk about that coming up next.
0: It's a big week for NFL fans. Training camps are kicking off. The Panthers and Cardinals get things started tomorrow. Then it's the Pats, Seahawks, and Bucks on Friday, followed by the Rams and Niners on Saturday. The pigskin is flying, and we're here for it. Westwood One Sports.
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0: This is Black and Abdallah on Westwood One Sports. Here's Chris Black and Adam Abdallah.
1: 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That's right, Abdallah. The Red Sox won 6-5 last night against the Orioles to extend their winning streak to 14 games.
2: And tonight, they can match their longest win streak in team history. It is set 80 years ago in 1946, I believe.
1: Was Teddy Ballgame playing?
2: Yeah, I think Teddy Ballgame was playing, yeah. And so if they win tonight, they can do that. Yesterday, they actually halted a win streak. The Orioles had a 7-game win streak, tying their season-long win streak. So they actually halted a win streak in extending their win streak to 14. So if they can do that, it'll be great. And staying in the AL East, there was a brawl. We had a fight.
1: Yeah, the bench baseball
2: is cleared.
1: Fight. Hell
2: bench
1: yeah.
2: is cleared between the Yankees and the Pirates after Jose Caballero got into it with Dennis Santana, rooted in frustration after Caballero's tactic to wait until the pitch clock ticks to 8 seconds before making. You can't make eye contact until it gets to 8 seconds. Unwritten rule of baseball.
1: You can't make eye contact.
2: I don't know if that's or if it's written, but eye contact until it's an unwritten rule of baseball. Yeah. Yeah.
1: Okay. All right. Yeah. Thank you. Yeah. Yes. Thank you. Yeah. So a quick look around baseball presented by NHTSA. When you speed, you have less time to react. Follow the speed limit, keeping other road users safe. Speeding catches up with you, paid for by NHTSA. Yeah. The Sox last night with the win, the home run late in the eighth inning, Durbin's home run, two outs in the eighth. You know, the one thing about the Red Sox and this run that they've been on since, I believe it was June 25th, they're 19-2.
2: Yeah.
1: That's the run that the Red Sox are on. And it's one of those situations where right now they hold the final wild card spot in the American League. They're only 4.5 games back of the Yankees, who have the first wild card spot in the American League and in the standings for the American League division. The Rays right now are only 6 games up on the Red Sox, which the Red Sox over a month ago, it felt like they were left for dead for the season. So quite the run that they've gone on here in the middle part of the summer.
2: Two fun stats for you. So
1: what do you have?
2: They were before this 19-2 run, they were the second worst team in the American League and the worst team in the American League and the second worst team in baseball. And now they're a wild card team, right? Here's the fun stat for you.
1: Okay.
2: For the second year. Second year in a row.
1: Fun stat.
2: Caleb Durbin, who hit the go-ahead home run yesterday.
1: Correct.
2: Is a part of a 14-win winning streak. Last year, he was a Brewer.
1: Oh, yeah. The Brewers won that crazy run in the middle of the summer.
2: And he was a Brewer last year.
1: Oh, okay.
2: And now he's a member of the Red Sox.
1: Look at you, Stat Boy.
2: And he hit the home run to extend the win streak to 14 wins.
1: Wow, what a stat.
2: How about that?
1: All right, look at the baseball stat on Abdallah. Look at that.
2: And they say we don't like baseball.
1: How about that?
2: How about that?
1: No, come on. Who doesn't say that we love baseball? We love baseball. The only person who says that we don't love baseball is Addie Bates from the Drake Toll Show.
2: She's the only one.
1: She thinks we hate baseball. We love baseball.
2: We hate baseball.
1: What a stat.
2: Speaking of baseball, Chris, we might not have baseball next year.
1: I'm still hung up on that stat. Hell of a stat.
2: I know, right?
1: You tell your friends later on this evening. You show up to the bar and you say, you know what I heard earlier today?
2: You know what?
1: The baseball show, Bleck and Abdallah.
2: They have
1: this hell of a stat.
2: Impress them and then say you heard it on the show. Pretend like you knew it first.
1: Yes.
2: And then be like, I actually got that from Bleck and Abdallah.
1: Did. Where'd you get that from?
2: Twitter.
1: You're not even getting credit where you got it from?
2: I don't know. One of the accounts on Twitter. I don't even know. It wasn't
1: one of these accounts.
2: It was like a meme account. It wasn't even like ESPN or
1: it's not
2: or,
1: even a real
2: It wasn't
1: person.
2: Even like a real account. I looked it up
1: Some
2: and I saw
1: AI
2: it.
1: Chat I looked it
2: up
1: me
2: and
1: that one.
2: I looked it up and confirmed it on a couple websites.
1: Okay.
2: So.
1: All right. That's great. I will say this, you might be right. The conversation around the future of baseball does seem not great at this moment, coming off of the All-Star week last week. And it seemed like the only conversation around baseball last week was that there's probably going to be a lockout.
2: So, once again, I am
1: never
2: wrong.
1: What are you?
2: Never wrong, just early. Jeff Passan wrote a lengthy article on ESPN.com about what he heard at the All-Star break. And basically, here's what's happening.
1: Yeah, give us the cliff notes of this lengthy article so we don't have to read it.
2: Okay, basically, there's a meteor heading towards Earth.
1: Okay.
2: It's going to destroy Earth. It's...
1: Like deep impact.
2: It's 500 miles away.
1: Is that the one with Morgan Freeman?
2: I don't know. It's 500 million miles away.
1: All right.
2: But
1: yes.
2: We know it's
1: Deep
2: heading
1: impact.
2: Towards Earth.
1: Yes.
2: We know it's heading towards Earth.
1: Hurling through
2: it's
1: space.
2: It's hurling towards space. It's on its way to Earth. It's on its way. We know how to stop it. We can stop it. But we're like, you know what? Let's just wait till it gets like 10,000 miles away. Like, let's just chance it. Like, let's just wait. Like, we could stop it now. Like, we could get together. We could send a crew up there. We could blow it up Armageddon style.
1: Got it.
2: But we'll just wait.
1: Instead.
2: Because why not? Because essentially, what this article states is both parties know that there's a deadline. But the true deadline, according to Passan, is no one is going to get together and actually figure this out until we start missing games in March. Because players, unnamed players, because they can't talk about this on record, have said they're willing to miss games because they don't want to budge on a salary cap. And now owners have also said they are willing to give up games because they aren't willing to budge on a salary cap. And the real deadline, according to some officials that Jeff Passan talked to, is that they actually won't get together until they start seeing that they're losing money in March, but both parties have said that they're willing to lose money and miss games. So we're going to get hit by the meteor.
1: Yeah, so when that's what's out there, that tells me the highest paid players are the ones that are saying this, right? Like think about, there are many baseball players on baseball teams. There's a lot of players who are not making Bryce Harper, Shohei Ohtani money.
2: Yeah.
1: So it's cool for them to say this stuff, but there's a lot of players who are making the minimum, mm-hmm. who are only up for a couple of cups of coffee, right? They're bouncing between the minors and back up to the majors, and mm-hmm. you know, the years of service aren't quite there. Those players want the money, though.
2: Well, they're also like arguing that,
1: That's always the dilemma that the NFLPA fights, is that the NFLPA, the like top dogs are cool making these grand statements, but then you look at the rest of the roster and those guys are not making what Patrick Mahomes and Josh Allen are making.
2: Well, to be fair, the players are also trying to fight this, what MLB wants to get rid of. MLB wants to change the heist that you can't be drafted when you're in high school. They also want to prevent college players being selected until they're 20. So they don't want to be able to be selected until you're 20 years old as opposed to earlier than that. They also want to change the international draft and push that back from 16 to 18, which would wipe out hundreds and millions of dollars in signing bonuses.
1: Yeah.
2: And the players
1: for
2: are like,
1: levels.
2: That's BS. Well, so the players are trying to take care of the younger players.
1: It's signing bonuses and it's also a second contract.
2: Exactly. So the players are trying to look out for the younger generation and say, you're trying to wipe out an entire age group of players from being drafted early, international players from being drafted early. You're trying to save money by detonating an entire generation from being drafted and selected early from here and overseas.
1: Yeah, Raj just messaged us. For example, the White Sox only have 8 players on the active roster that are earning above $1 million for this baseball season. Now, I think, yes, that is a striking realization for a team that at the moment is in first place in baseball, but they also have a lot of young players who have not signed new contracts. The Red Sox, they're at 11. Yeah. They have 11 players, which mm-hmm. that plays right into the hands of what the ownership group wants. Yep. Don't spend on a ball club and then hope that they win and catch a heater, and then boom, you're back in the race.
2: Yeah. So the meteor is on its way. We see it. We know how to fix it. But the guys in charge and the guys that can stop it don't want to get to it until it's really close and like it's hovering over the earth and it starts to shadow us. And we can see it.
1: Yes, we can see it.
2: I'm just
1: saying,
2: listen. Never wrong, just early.
1: No, I know. Yes. That's the Abdallah way. Yes, mm-hmm. never wrong. Never admit that you're wrong. You're just early. I saw this, and it's something that is interesting. Apparently, online, there's a debate on whether or not how you prefer your French fries.
2: Yeah,
1: which
2: big debate.
1: I didn't know that there was necessarily the need for a debate. I thought French fries were just great. I have no problem with the varieties of French fries. I mean, I think we can all agree there's one that no one likes, but that one, steak fries. No one likes steak fries.
2: You'd be wrong.
1: But when it comes to the conversation, aren't most French fries fantastic?
2: Actually, the majority of people prefer steak fries.
1: Oh, please.
2: According to a study,
1: come on.
2: 22% of Americans prefer steak fries, as opposed to 19% that prefer the crinkle cut, 21%.
1: Classic.
2: Prefer curly fries.
1: Oh, that's a game changer, the curly fry.
2: 12% like waffle fries.
1: Waffle fries are fantastic.
2: Another 21% have no preference. They just like fries.
1: Yeah. Oh, I think I'll fall into that category.
2: Is
1: steak fries
2: 22%, the highest percent.
1: I got to talk to these 22 percenters. Y'all okay in the mind? Like, are you talking about those soggy, uncooked steak fries?
2: They like a thick fry.
1: Yeah, but usually it is rare to go to a spot that has the steak fry where it's actually cooked well.
2: They like it.
1: Usually they're like soggy and floppy.
2: Yeah.
1: You don't want to pick it up and see it flop over.
2: No, well, they do. They like a flop fry.
1: I don't believe that. I don't believe, Raj. I don't think people want a flop fry.
2: People voted.
3: I don't think I've ever had a steak fry that wasn't from like the deli at a grocery store. Like that's sort of like what I think of.
1: Yeah, well, like when you envision steak fries, you're never thinking about the like best French fries you've ever had.
2: Red Robin, Texas Roadhouse, and Fat Burger have
3: Red Robins actually are pretty good. The seasoning, yeah, those aren't
1: the
3: bad.
1: Seasoning's
3: aren't
1: good. Bad. Seasoning's good.
2: I'm a crinkle cut or curly. Crinkle cut or curly?
1: Curly fries are the game changer.
2: Yeah.
1: Curly fries are what? Those are the leaders. Those are the best.
2: I'll tell you what can kick rock. Kick rocks are those, the shoestring.
1: Why?
2: Out. Yeah, what do I want?
1: Toothpick? They get crispy.
2: Toothpick fries? Get out of here.
1: I think you're a closet steak fry guy.
2: Absolutely
1: not. I think you want a floppy, soggy fry.
2: I don't want to eat a mini baked potato.
1: Okay. Shoestrings are crunchy. Those are great.
2: You can make crinkle cut and curly fries crunchy at the same time if you make them correctly.
1: Yeah.
2: I don't want a bunch of toothpicks.
1: I think the opinion is based on the preparation of said fry. Like any fry could be great if it's cooked well. The majority of steak fries that you get are usually trash. You can get shoestring fries that are prepared well.
2: I don't like them.
1: Abdallah doesn't like. Raj, where do you fall in this conversation? What would you select?
3: I'm really torn. Curly fries is, I think, the way to go. But you made a great point. Like any fry can be prepared well or not well. I mean, gosh, those Chick-fil-A waffle fries, when you get them right. Woo.
1: Oh, they hit. Mm.
3: They hit.
1: I'm going to be fully honest with you guys because it's what I do here on the show. I passed up an opportunity to partake in some waffle fries from Chick-fil-A last night. Passed up. I went mac and cheese as my side.
3: Ooh.
1: Yeah, I went off the page, man. I went That's wild with it at Chick-fil-A last night.
3: I have gone off the page before, but I like the yogurt with the cookie crumble topping. That is a, if you want to mix that up as the side, that's a variety.
1: That's wild. With a chicken sandwich?
3: Yeah.
1: The yogurt?
2: Yogurt side?
3: When I sent you guys that picture last week that I went and got a pimento cheese sandwich from Chick-fil-A, that's when I did it. I got the side of the yogurt with the cookie crumb on top.
2: I will say their pimento cheese sandwich is pretty good.
1: It is good.
3: Ooh.
1: I'll give them that. It's
3: Jim Nance caliber right there. Jim Nance caliber pimento cheese.
2: The sandwich is good.
1: All right. I mean, you can text the show, 310-840-4910. What's your preference for fry? I mean, I think we all understand, like, when you say shoestring, you're talking about, like, super, super, super
2: Yeah, those
1: thin.
2: Little tiny ones.
1: Not like a McDonald's french fry.
2: No,
1: because,
2: no,
1: like,
2: no,
1: on,
2: no, no,
1: on,
2: no,
1: the,
2: no,
1: on
2: no.
1: the list there,
2: no, no,
1: like,
2: no,
1: you
2: no,
1: didn't
2: no.
1: really have a category no. for, like, your normal
2: no,
1: fry.
2: No, not like a McDonald's, a Wendy's. No.
1: Because you didn't have
3: fries. Did you guys ever have, like, the boardwalk style fries? Like, do you know the ones I'm talking about? Like,
2: those.
3: Like you could kind of see the potato peel almost on it a little bit. They come in a cup. I feel like I always see those when you go to
1: a thicker chip.
3: No. I feel like you always see them when you go to like a boardwalk type area, you know, like somewhere on the beach. You always see that style of fry being served. I'm a big fan of that one, but I don't know where to find it.
1: Doesn't Five Guys have fries like that? Five Guys does.
2: Yeah,
1: yes.
2: Those are the best fries.
1: Yeah, those are fantastic.
2: I don't even know what those are called.
1: I think they're just normal cut, but they're just like...
2: They just leave the skin on.
1: Yeah. It's just a real potato, just cut.
3: Those
2: are
3: good.
2: Those are my favorite. If you get a little potato skin on there.
1: All right. So, how did this even come up? Why is this a topic of debate online?
2: This is a topic because Will Arnett, Job from Arrested Development.
1: Yes, Will Arnett.
2: And also the voice of everything.
1: Yes, the voice of Lego Batman.
2: Well, and like every commercial ever.
1: Yeah.
2: Was on his podcast. Did you know he's got a podcast?
1: Does he? He has a podcast?
2: He's got a podcast.
1: Really?
2: And I guess
1: when
2: Wes on a I don't know, went on a rant about shoestring potatoes and how fries and how much he hates them.
1: Got it. Okay. Okay. Yeah. All right. So he hates shoestring potatoes.
2: Yeah.
1: French fries.
2: Yes.
1: Got it. Okay.
2: All yeah. Right.
3: Did not think I would hear Job from Arrested Development today, but here we are.
1: Dude, yeah. I love Job. Job was great. What a great character. What a great show.
3: It was a great
2: show.
1: Yeah. How much could a banana cost, Michael?
2: $10.
1: All right, Blockham Doll here on Westwood One Sports in the Westwood One Sports app. Did you see that Aaron Rodgers has reunited with his estranged family, but somebody was missing? We'll talk about that coming up next.
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1: 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Thank you to Raj and Roy for producing today's show. Jim Rome coming up in 15 minutes right here on Westwood One Sports. Yesterday, how about this for perhaps the wholesome sports story of the year? Aaron Rodgers apparently has reunited with his estranged family. Yesterday, posting online photos, him and his family. How sweet. Ah, how great. And if you go to our YouTube channel, Black and Abdallah Show, you can see the photos as Raj is putting them up there.

0: Rangers.
1: They're one-offs.
0: Why are they one-offs? Like he's at an autograph session at Fanatics Fest.
1: they look like they won a contest. They look and like, they get to stand next to the quarterback Hall of Famer Aaron Rodgers.
0: Yeah, like what are we doing? Second of all, I noticed that I don't know if he did this on purpose. Maybe it's before training camp started, but it's also convenient that Jordan Rodgers isn't there and is covering SEC Media Days.
1: Because is he?
0: I do remember watching.
1: Saw him on TV earlier today.
0: Jordan Rodgers won The Bachelorette.
1: Yes.
0: And when they did hometown visits, they went to Aaron Rodgers. They went to this house. And when they sat down to like eat, there was an empty chair. And they're like, Aaron doesn't come around. And they made it very awkward and made it a point to say that Aaron doesn't come around. So I wonder if that had anything to do with it. Second of all, or third of all, I guess.
1: Oh, third. Okay. Yes. Yes. So you've noticed.
0: Was his wife taking the pictures? Because she's also not
1: interesting
0: in any of the pictures.
1: No photos of mom and dad with the new wife?
0: Well, I assume she's taking the pictures. Or maybe the brother is taking the pictures. Maybe she wasn't there. Because we still don't know.
1: No selfies?
0: And I don't say we have to know. Look, Aaron said he's a private person. We don't need to know. It's not our business. We don't have to know. It's just weird that we don't know who she is. She hasn't come to she doesn't go to games? Like, what do we...
1: It's only weird because Steelers' wives made comment about it last year during the season that they didn't know who she was.
0: And, like, she hasn't come to a game or anything like that.
1: That's not, like, I don't personally care.
0: No, I don't either. I don't either.
1: If she's not someone that wants to be in the public eye, then okay, good on her. That's maybe fine. She it's
0: lives,
1: not for everyone.
0: Maybe she lives somewhere else during the season.
1: Maybe. Maybe she doesn't exist.
0: Listen.
1: that could be out there. Maybe she's made up.
0: I don't know.
1: It's possible. Okay, let me ask you this. In the realm of possibilities, would you say it's 0%? He wears a ring and it may or may not actually have a wife.
0: It's not zero, you know?
1: I mean, I think people have always run into this guy, like either high school or like as you're growing up, or they're like, no, I've got a girlfriend. She lives in the town next.
0: She lives in Canada.
1: She lives in the town next over. That's why she's never around.
0: You'll see her at homecoming, maybe. She's busy tonight.
1: She's real, guys. She's real.
0: She's real to me.
1: She's a real girl. It is possible.
0: I don't know. It just seems weird.
1: You're right. If he was with his wife visiting mom and dad, you would think that perhaps the newlywed couple would have a photo with mom and dad.
0: We will have to wait, assuming they're still together, until he is inducted into the Hall of Fame.
1: Oh, so we've got like 6 years to wait for this story?
0: Yeah, he's going
1: to
0: be a first ballot.
1: What if we get to that point 6 years from now and he selects her to introduce him to give the speech?
0: Wow.
1: And really, it's just like a voice recording.
0: It's going to be McCarthy.
1: That they hit play.
0: It's a hologram.
1: And it's not really
0: it's a hologram. It's going to be McCarthy. It has to be McCarthy.
1: Wait, he's married to McCarthy?
0: McCarthy's going to induct him.
1: Oh.
0: No, McCarthy's not married to him. McCarthy.
1: I thought you meant like who the fake wife was.
0: No, McCarthy's going
1: to
0: induct
1: him. I thought you were trying to say
0: McCarthy. No, McCarthy's going
1: to
0: induct him.
1: Got it. Right. Really?
0: Yes.
1: You don't think it's going to be like Jordy Nelson or one of his old school wide receivers?
0: I think it's going to be McCarthy.
1: Randall Cobbs?
0: No, I think it's going to be McCarthy.
1: Pick a random receiver.
0: I think it's going to be McCarthy.
1: Davante Adams?
0: It might be, but I would, if I had to guess, it would be McCarthy.
2: It's going to be a guru from one of his holes that he
0: goes into. Oh, it's
2: going to
0: be like a shaman?
1: Yeah.
0: It's going to be like ayahuasca guy?
1: Yeah, it's going to be an earthy person who's going to be out there with all of his
0: comes out
1: stuff.
0: With like a little gong and goes, all right, everybody.
1: Yes. They're going to drive their Subaru up to the front.
0: All right.
1: And then they're going to get out and they're going to tell you about their specific lifestyle and how they're changing their ways. You know, and this is big for Aaron Rodgers because he's going to the Steelers. And we know that the Steelers with Mike McCarthy, this is a big deal for Mike McCarthy.
0: Mm-hmm.
1: He's got his quarterback school that he's setting up. Take a listen to this.
3: Attention, young quarterbacks. Do you want to master the position like Aaron Rodgers?
4: Those quarterback school hours were invaluable to my success.
3: Learn to pick apart defenses like Dak Prescott.
5: He always discusses calming my feet down, tying the routes with the feet, and the time.

0: timing of that. So that's a huge foundation to now the way that I play this game. And I mean, I credit Mike for
1: study directly from the quarterback whisperer who developed both.
2: There's two ways of playing quarterback. Obviously in the pocket and out of the pocket. So everything we do in training quarterbacks that starts at quarterback school is we train them in the pocket and out of the pocket.
1: It's Mike McCarthy's QB school. Hands-on training from the Pittsburgh Steelers coach with identical credentials to the New York Giants coach, John Harbaugh. DM at Adam A. Abdallah to register now. Space is limited.
3: Three quarterbacks is the normal. Four would be awesome.
1: Super Bowl champion Mike McCarthy's QB school, where you can become a rock star.
4: Hey, hey, I wanna be a rock star.
5: Nickelback has bangers. Mike McCarthy has bangers.
6: Yes, the Mike McCarthy quarterback school for the Pittsburgh Steelers as they get set to start camp. But yes, so there you go. Aaron Rodgers, the feel-good story of the sports year, reuniting with his family. You can always text the show at 310-840-4910 from the 847. The texter says, Antoine's in New Orleans for the pommes frites.
5: Oh.
6: Double fried, like, crispy potato balloons. Uh-huh. They're awesome.
5: Uh-huh.
6: Let's see, from the 541, Daryl in Oregon says, steak fries with the skin on from Red Robin paired with their campfire sauce or ranch. Both are bomb.
5: Oh, okay.
6: So shout out to Daryl in Oregon.
5: Well, yeah, today.
6: Would you like to read his comment from yesterday's show
5: show? I don't need to read the comment from yesterday.
6: It started off with, let me ask you two clowns a question.
5: You're constantly disparaging on American soccer players and saying that American players aren't good and that if they're born here, they will never be good. What have you two accomplished in life that makes you so special? Well, Daryl, nothing.
7: That's a good turn.
5: The answer's nothing.
6: How great is that? Shout out Daryl in Oregon. Yes, nothing. We haven't done anything. But neither has the U.S. men's national team. So take that. Yeah.
5: I won as many World Cups as they have. Yep. How about that?
6: Yep. Absolutely nothing. Yep. It's the best. It's great. It's Black Abdallah here on Westwood One Sports. Jim Rome is coming up next.
8: This is Westwood One Sports.
6: Hey, it's Black.
5: And Abdallah.
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0: Welcome to the Jungle, the Tuesday edition. I am Jim Rome. The show is presented by FanDuel. Nice to have you here. What's going on? All right, good show for you today. Let me open it up right at the very top. I'm going to start off by telling you we have one interview. So that means the show is wide open, 3 hours, one interview instead of our customary two, meaning you can get through. Go ahead, take a shot. You know the ways to engage. You can call the program. You can hit me up on X. You can hit me up on email. 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It's something we started a number of weeks back. It is killing it. It's hitting. If you want to go ahead and do that, that is the best way, in my opinion, to watch the show on the internet. There are other ways to watch the program. We have other platforms as part of our Rome TV channel. 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Thank you very much, XCR. 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If you want to email me, you can email me too, RomeROME@haveatake.com. All right, so coming up at 12:40, hour number one, the head football coach at Missouri, Eli Drinkwitz. Eli, interestingly enough, has a lifetime golden ticket. He can use it whenever he wants. I don't know that he ever will. And frankly, I don't have the smack off scheduled yet for this year. Maybe I'll let him decide. If he commits to me, maybe I'll decide that's the day we do it. Rare is the D1 coach. Rare is any coach or any active athlete at this point that is holding a golden ticket. Eli is. So anyway, we'll have him coming up at 12:40. And again, at this point, there is no second guest. So if you want to get up in here, go ahead and do so. All right, so let me start with some good news and, well, Frank, with some bad news. The good news is I am not giving the bags what they want. More run off the very top of the program. I'm not doing it. I'm not giving them what they want. That's the good news. The bad news, I will get to those bags later on. Good news, bad news. I started with the good news, though. Now, unfortunately, some more bad news. At least bad news potentially for all my friends in the D. Not to go all Geno and San Antonio on you guys, but I do have some tough talk, but some real talk. And we started it yesterday, and I want to finish it right now. And I'm not looking to go all Dodger Jim on you either. But be warned, the Dodgers are going to come up in this conversation. Of course, you probably know what I'm talking about. I'm talking about your two-time defending Cy Young Award ace, Tarek Skubal. Or I should say, your two-time defending Cy Young ace for now. Your ace of right this second. Because, of course, the biggest question of the impending trade deadline is he going to be dealt? And if so, to whom? Because we all know he's the kind of pitcher that can tilt a pennant race or anchor a postseason run. A generational type talent. Which might make you then ask, well, why the hell would they move him, Rome? Why would they trade him, Rome? Well, because he's set to become a free agent. And it certainly does not look like the Tigers are going to be able to come up with the cash to be able to keep him. And if it's unclear if they can keep him, and if it's unclear if he even wants to stay, he's 29. He's won the last two AYO Cy Young Awards. He's going to hit the open market. He's going to be paid like the ace that he is. And Detroit probably can't come up with that number. So then it comes potentially, all right, if you can't keep this guy, then where's he going to go? And then for who? For what? Why would you keep him? All right, so try to make the argument, well, no, wait a minute. We don't have to move that guy. We're not going to move that guy. Why would we move that guy? Why? Why would you keep that guy? So you can make a run at the World Series this year? That would make a lot more sense, and I would listen to that argument if the Tigers weren't 47-53 right now. 4.5 games out of the wild card. Contending this year feels like a pipe dream. And if Detroit is not contending, and there is literally no reason to think that they will be, there's no reason to hold on to the guy. You're not letting a generational talent walk out that door and get nothing in return, Detroit. Believe me, you do not want to be the Angels, because look where those losers are right now. And you can miss me with all this nonsense about how well they've played since they got him back. Well enough for what? A run at the last wild card spot? Yes, this guy makes any legit contender into a legit World Series threat. But the Tigers are not that. They're a fourth-place team right now. They're not a contender. They're having a good July. That's not a reason to keep a guy and wind up letting him walk and getting nothing in return. I know Detroit fan does not want to hear any of this. I know Detroit fan probably doesn't even believe any of this. I mean, I get it. Of course you don't want to hear it. And Tiger fan probably will never see another arm like this one ever again. Especially not a lefty arm like this one ever again. This dude's arm is absolutely electric. But it makes no sense to keep him and risk getting nothing in return with the kind of season they're having right now. And if you don't want to take it from me and you think that I'm just setting it up for something else, don't. Don't take it from Dodger Jim. Take it from ESPN Jeff. ESPN Jeff is way more credible than Dodger Jim. I'm talking about Jeff Passan. Quote, considering the hole they've dug themselves, they are far more likely than not to move Skubal beyond their 4.5 game deficit for the final wild card. They're behind six other teams, and they will squeeze every ounce of value out of the best pitcher in the world. He is the dream deadline candidate, the sort of ace who can carry a team in the postseason. Whoever lands Skubal will pay an enormous price happily. See, that's the other thing. Not only are they 4.5 out, they have to jump over six teams. That's another big part of it. So I hate to say it, Detroit, but I can't push back on any of that. And if there is a team willing to pay the enormous price and put together an enormous package, Detroit pretty much has to just take the best offer and then just keep moving. Now, who might that be? Who can offer the best package is a completely different type of conversation. And of course, that's where the Dodgers enter the conversation. And of course, that's also where the Dodger haters and the lava pigs enter the same conversation. And you just know, if the Dodgers end up getting this guy, it is going to start a brand new chorus of people crying that the Dodgers are ruining baseball, except this time it'll be 20x. I gotta ask though, and I understand it. I really do. I understand why it pisses you all off so much. I really do. But I do have to ask, what do you want them to do? Are they supposed to take pity on everybody else? Are they supposed to not try their hardest to win? What do you want them to do exactly? What are they supposed to do differently? Sit this one out? Are the Dodgers supposed to apologize for how well-run they are? Are they only supposed to bring in certain guys? Is there a list somewhere of players that the public has pre-approved for the Dodgers? Is it somebody else's turn to now land a star player? Is that how you all want it to work? Because that's obviously not how it works. That's never how it's going to work. So I don't want to hear any crying if the Dodgers do end up putting together the best package for that guy and they end up landing that guy. Because if they do, it's going to be because they have the best organization and the best resources to pull this off and the best and most attractive thing to offer. Something that they're not going to apologize for, nor should they ever. Yes, I understand why it's aggravating to so many of you, especially smaller market fans, mid-sized market fans. I understand why it's got to get old watching this juggernaut keep landing the best player available. I know why you're frustrated. I just don't get what you think the Dodgers are supposed to do. They're doing what every fan wants their team to do, namely everything in their power to win. There's a reason why they keep landing the best available players. And they're not going to stop trying because it's working. They're succeeding. They're not going to take pity on everybody else, nor should they. Now, that's not to say they're a lock. That's not to say that they're going to win the sweepstakes for this guy. Maybe they won't. There will be other suitors. There will be other offers. And no, it's not a question of, do they even need him? Hey, Rome, they don't even need him. They don't even need him. Why would they do this? The reason the Dodgers would entertain getting a guy that they might not even need is the same reason anybody does anything, because they can. Let me give you one more reason. I'll give you another reason than because they can. To block the competition, their biggest competition for a three-peat. Namely, let's make damn sure that he doesn't go to the ATL. Let's make sure that even though we don't need him, Philadelphia doesn't get him. Or Milwaukee. We don't need him going and teaming up with the Miz. Or what if all of a sudden the Yankees are buyers? What if the Yankees are like, well, we can get healthy and we can get this guy? So, two reasons right there. Why would LA do it if they don't need him? Because they can, and because they want to make sure that whoever stands in their way of a three-peat does not get him instead. This is why Detroit needs to take the best offer and just keep moving. You're not going to sign this guy. You can't afford to sign this guy. Get the best package of prospects, even an everyday player that makes a difference, and then let this dude go get this massive fortune from somebody else. In the meantime, I'm just going to sit back and await his arrival in Southern California. Wait and see how it all plays out at the deadline. But if the Dodgers do win these Scuba sweepstakes, they'll just say from the bottom of their heart that they would like to take this chance to apologize to absolutely nobody. The double champ does what the... Whoa, you did not. Wow. Did that actually happen? I didn't hit the dump on that, bro. Okay. Are we still on the air, Albie? Are we still employed? All of us? I don't know if you are, Albie. I know I am. I didn't hit that button. You know what's hilarious? Albie has been told over and over and over again, watch him. Watch the host. Watch the host. Make sure nothing happens. Make sure the host doesn't get out of hand. Make sure the host doesn't slip. And what happens? That. Albie, you're the last line of defense. Make sure Rome does not do anything irresponsible. Make sure that Hall of Famer has got everything under control.
1: I don't know what happened there. I have...
0: Avi, can I have a word with you?
1: Hey,
0: can you put your headphones on upside down? Bro, what happened?
1: Okay, let's think this
0: through. Use your words.
1: We've played
0: let's
1: that
0: not
1: sound.
0: Think this through. Just tell me what the bleep just happened.
1: We've played it before, and it's always been bleeped out. Now it's not bleeped out, so...
0: Oh, no, I know that. I want to know how or why.
1: I'm diagnosing the problem. Oh, hey.
0: That's the FCC on the line over there.
1: So I must have been replenishing bytes and didn't... bleep
0: wow,
1: that
0: dude. Can I give you some blue
1: through.
0: Cheese without word salad?
1: So, yeah, I'm going to...
0: Some vinaigrette, perhaps?
1: So here's what I'm going to do to rectify the situation. I'm going to write all this down on a Post-it note and take care of this right after the show.
0: It's a great idea.
1: Back
0: you know what's
1: you,
0: a better
1: Jim.
0: Idea? That you make sure that that never happened in the first place.
1: Yikes. Wow. Yeah, that's a first.
0: Yeah, I've thought about that.
1: Put that down. Let's mark the calendars. Mm. All right. Sorry, what were you saying? Scoobal. Got it. Scoobal.
0: Yeah. The double champ, never mind. Anyway, what's poppin', Twitter? What's poppin', Twitter? I guess I take it back. I'd like to take this opportunity to apologize to absolutely everybody. The non-champ can't do things like that. I would like to take this opportunity to apologize to absolutely everybody in the world. The Hall of Famer did not mean for that to happen.
1: Hey, Jim.
0: Oh, hi, Albie. Are you back?
1: I could do it now. You ready?
2: I'd like to take this chance to apologize to absolutely nobody. The double champ does what the he wants.
0: That's lovely, Albie.
1: All good
0: up
1: now.
0: First time.
1: It's clean. All right, back to you.
0: Yeah, that was lovely. That, my man, you can't put the toothpaste back in the
1: Never
0: tube.
1: Happened.
0: You can't unring the bell. You can't unspill spilled milk. You can't push the cow back. You know. Anyway. Anyway, to quote Albie, never happened. You know what? Maybe I should have started with those bags. I thought I was doing you all a favor by not starting with the bags. Probably should have started with the bags. There was no bleep bomb in the bag thought.
1: Withdraw.
0: Anyway. Oh, you have more? Anyway, the bags. I'll get to the bags. I've got the bags. I've got a number of other topics as well. I'm just going to take a short time out and check my email and see which of the suits is already out to me and what they have to say and whether or not I still have a gig here. More importantly, whether or not Albie still has a gig here. Anyway, telephone number is toll-free, 1-800-636-8686. Alex Hattie, start getting loose in the bullpen. Alvin may need the rest of the day or the rest of the week or the rest of his jungle
3: Alex.
0: Career off. Alex! People getting blown out mid-show this week. This is a rough business, man. This is a rough business. All right, so 1-800-636-8686. If you want to hit me up on X, do that. 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

0: 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What are you still doing here?
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0: I'm back. I'll make clear, I'm in that app every single day. I love it. FanDuel. FanDuel Predicts. I'm in the app every single day, having an absolute blast with it. And don't forget, on Thursdays, James Kelly joins me for our FanDuel Predicts segment. All right, some reaction to, well, Alvy. Reaction to Alvy, among other things, in the show open. This is coming off the chat. Radiation level okay. Quote, hey, Jim, what the F just happened? Signed, Terrence. I don't know if the XCR has that or not. Terrence, there he is. There's Terrence.
3: Welcome to the jungle.
0: All right, so that was Terrence back in the day. From an audio standpoint, Terrence at one point was arguably the most famous caller for this show. Certainly the most famous caller never win a smack off, but one of the most famous and popular callers ever, and then all of a sudden just disappeared. And we didn't know what happened. And again, that's not unusual. I've said this over and over and over again. Things happen. Things change. Life happens. And then you lose track of somebody who might have called every single week for 10 years, 15 years. But then I fear the worst. I'm like, oh my gosh, this poor guy probably passed away. And we don't even know. I just assumed it. He disappeared. And then all of a sudden, we found him. And then Silk brought him out for his tour stop, or I should say smack off call. And I mean, that was a pretty good bit until he was walking around this restaurant and he found Terrence and said, hey, everybody, look who I found. Terrence from Sierra Madre. And it was like this great reveal, the awesome reveal. Until Terrence looked into the phone and F-bombed me. What? I waited 15 years for that? So that's what that guy meant. Curtis Joseph at Jim Rome. If you're getting ready for work tomorrow, you're probably not Alvin DeLauro.
4: You're getting ready for work right now, then you're probably not Doug Collins.
0: I don't know the answer to that. I don't know that that would cost him his job, but I don't know that that wouldn't cost him his job. Not to go Tom Jim Sula, but
5: I would not say that. I wouldn't say it either. I would not say that.
0: See, now Alvin's overcompensating now, trying to be like on his game.
5: I would not say that. I wouldn't say it.
0: Now he's on top of everything.
5: I wouldn't say it.
0: I mean, I don't need you to overcompensate. I don't need you to be like super highly intensive focused all of a sudden, Alvin. I just needed you not to hit the F-bomb on the air.
5: I would not say that.
0: At Rome's Burner. Rome's Burner. So, okay, now I have a burner. That's news to me. And I'm using my burner to chat to myself.
6: Burning.
0: I have a burner, which I didn't know about, and I'm using it to chat to myself on my own show. Oh, all right.
7: I'm not here to get into Twitter nonsense.
0: At Rome's Burner. Time for the jungle to see what kind of package they can get for Alan. Yeah, except we don't have much leverage, right? It's not like we have leverage because when you want to move somebody like Alan, you want people to believe that you don't want to move Allen, nor do you need to move Allen. But since Allen just did what Allen just did, I may have to move Allen. So therefore, there's not going to be much of a trade package. Oh, here's a super chat. Why did this not get to the top, Tommy? Super chats always go to the top. $5 contribution. Aaron in the 206. Hey, Alvi. When Rome says, give me an A or give me an F, that wasn't what he meant. Here is a contribution to the FCC fine fund. $5 ain't going to do it, man. I'm going to need a whole lot of $5 contributions for that one. Eric on the South Side writes, nice knowing you, jukebox.
1: Great job to you, Alan.
0: Oh, here's one. You know who's joined the party? Ratfinkism.
6: What do you think about Jose Canseco ratting out other guys?
8: Well, he's a practitioner of ratfinkism, so it's sensationalism, and people like to get sensational news. But I support Larry Bonds.
0: It's my man Don King back in the day supporting ratfinkism and, quote, Larry Bonds. At ratfinkism, dear Alvy. Dude, no. Matt Bogart, 6882, quote, Alvy threw the show right into the ground. Stuck. The handle of Stucknut Radio. FCC. What happened? Alvy. Dude, I don't know, but I wrote it on a post-it note, and I'll address it later. Couldn't you just see Alvy being that dismissive? I mean, frankly, he's that dismissive with me. Why wouldn't he be that dismissive with the FCC or anybody else for that matter? Hey, Alvy, call for you. Dude, who is it? The FCC? Tell him I'll get back to them. Alvy, it's the FCC. I need you to take the call. Hey, hello? Yeah, is this Alvin DeLauro? Yeah, who's this? The FCC. All right, well, what can I do for you folks? Did you just do it with... I can't do this bit. I keep going into Alvin's voice whenever it's supposed to be the FCC. Quote, what happened? Dude, I don't know, but I wrote it on a post-it note. I'll address it later. Great job, Stucknut. That's Alvy at his most dismissiveness. Rogue News, 7898. Jim, your staff looks like they've never seen the inside of a gym. They don't play in the NBA. They work on a radio program. Hey, Rogue News, 7898. Point is what? Y'all are talking. Lauren did that. Y'all, is that one of those, hey, man, you're all talking sports, but you look like you've never seen the inside of a gym. I don't know if, yeah, it's probably true. King Shark, 49. I listened back. You guys are safe. Somebody hit the dump button the very split second before the F-bomb was audible. It was definitely close, but the F-bomb did not get out over the air. And Tommy, let me check with you. I don't know who King Shark 49 is. Did that get out?
9: No, I do not believe it does. I think King Shark actually, Stucknut also verified separately within the chat that he checked the stream. It did not make it out.
0: All right, so it didn't. Okay, but again, we're on terrestrial radio, we're on satellite radio, we're on YouTube, we're on all the other platforms. Conceivably, could it have gotten out in some places, but not other places? Or did we kill that thing?
9: I actually think we completely killed that thing.
0: Ah.
9: In our old setup, without saying too much, maybe it would have gotten out in a place or two, but I'm pretty sure it didn't get anywhere.
0: Okay. All right, Alvy. Alvy, we may see you tomorrow. You might be okay, Alvy. But you still look like you've never seen the inside of a gym. Hey, Tommy, have you ever seen the inside of a gym?
9: Ever, yes. Lately, not that much.
0: You played college baseball, right?
9: I did not, but I did play three sports in high school. And I do. I'm kidding. I work out. Okay. I'd rather play tennis than use the gym, but I do use the gym.
0: Got you. Alvy, you? I was afraid to hit any button. I was afraid to even talk now at this point. Alvy, don't worry. I mean, you're not going to answer with an F-bomb. Alex Hattie, I already know the answer, no. XCR, no. Me, yes, but hey, I'm not gonna lie. I'm not moving heavy weights, but I have seen the inside of a gym. Let's see, UCLA Dodger dog, Rome. Okay, I need a break. Eli Drinkwitz coming up next. Stay tuned for that. He's a golden ticket recipient and an SEC head coach. That conversation's next.
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11: 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Training camps are kicking off. The Panthers and Cardinals get things started tomorrow. Then it's the Pats, Seahawks, and Bucks on Friday, followed by the Rams and Niners on Saturday. The pigskin is flying, and we're here for it. 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

0: Live from Southern California, this is the Jim Rome Show on Westwood One.
1: That's accurate. It is the Jim Rome Show, starring me, Jim Rome, of Westwood One. Not only that, but also we are on Sirius XM. We are also on YouTube. We are also on the Rome TV channel that has eight other platforms. So you can find us any number of places. And you know I'm fired up for this. We are joined right now by the head football coach at Missouri. He is entering his seventh year there. The Tigers went 8-5 last year. They played in the Gator Bowl. He has an overall record of 46-29. He has led Mizzou to six straight bowl games. He was the 2023 SEC Coach of the Year. Missouri opens up at home against Arkansas Pine Bluff on September 3rd. You know I'm talking about Eli Drinkwitz. Eli, always look forward to our July conversation. How you doing, my dude?
2: Romy, man, it's always great to be back in the jungle for our annual Chop It Up session, man. Always got to give a shout out to the clones in the 909. Also want to branch out just a little bit and give a shout out to the clones up in Victorville and Barstow. You know, I think things are going pretty good here in Como. Sunny weather. It's a little bit hot. We're probably doing a little bit better than Brad in Corona, who's probably stuck in traffic on the 91. Hey, by the way, did you give him a free fast pass for winning the Smack Off 30 or not? And then, hey, also don't want to forget Silk. Shout out to Silk in Huntington Beach. He's probably celebrating Spencer Pratt's loss, laying on the beach right now, sipping on a Mai Tai. And then, as always, man, got to give a shout out to one of the best GMs in the country, Nick Caserio. He's probably sitting in his basement right now, figuring out how to get the Houston Texans to the Super Bowl. We're always rooting for a true clone in Nick. So with that, Rome, let's get this party started, man.
1: Oh, no, we're done, Eli. Rack him. We're done. You just won Smack Off 31. I was going to try and ask Rack you when him. You were available for Smack Off 31, Eli, but you just won Smack Off 31. A Smack Off just broke off. Man, that was absolutely incredible. Absolutely incredible, man. You have outdone yourself. Yeah, I mean, let's go ahead and get this thing started, but make sure that Alvy, don't hit the F-bomb again, Alvy. He did. He hit an F-bomb, Eli, before you came on, but don't do that again and make sure he's racked. Man, I'm telling you, dude. How has your summer been going? From the sounds of things, pretty damn good. Were you able to get away, recover, recharge a little bit before the upcoming season?
2: Yeah, I actually did. You know, I did a little bit of vacation with the family. We went to the beach over in Florida. Went up to D.C., actually got a Capitol tour, a West Wing tour, which was pretty cool. You want to talk about a guy who can talk some smack, man. President Trump, he's got some things written on the walls in the West Wing. There's some serious smack talk. Calls him Sleepy Joe Biden, which is pretty interesting. And then made it out to Montana, had a little time out in Montana, did a little trout fishing, played some golf. So, man, I'm ready to go. It's football season time now, and can't wait to crank it up.
1: Eli Drinkwitz joining us. You know, we used to have the house in Montana. I love Montana. That is an amazing state. Where did you go?
2: We went to Hamilton, Montana, stayed at a place called Stock Farm Club. Governor Newsom was actually out there the same time we were. So, I mean, you know, all the way around, man.
1: Dude, I'll tell you what, man. You ride with and roll with some pretty important people. All right, so I mentioned, this is interesting, Eli. This is your seventh year at Missouri, which makes you the second longest tenured head coach in the conference behind Kirby Smart. Now, there's nothing like life in the SEC. Can you kind of lay out for me, what's it been like, the journey, going from being the new guy back in 2019 to being an elder statesman in that conference?
2: Yeah, man, it's been an interesting ride for sure. I remember the first SEC head coaches meeting. Coach Saban was in there, Jimbo Fisher, Jeremy Pruitt, Gus Malzahn, Dan Mullen, Ed Orgeron was the head coach at LSU. And now you look in that room and it's Kirby Smart and myself. And it's pretty actually, Coach Kiffin's still there. He's just at a different location in the table. But it's been interesting to watch guys come and go and really good football coaches. And I think that's the thing that keeps me the humble and low ego the most is that, man, there's been some really good football coaches coming to this league. And it's just hard to win football games. There's a lot of things that go into it. It's not just great coaching. It's also finding great players, great support from the system. And then you got to get lucky. And, man, we've been fortunate the past couple of years. We've had some good breaks. Now, last year had some injuries late in the season, but look forward to getting our team back in the playoff hunt and conversation this season.
1: Missouri head coach Eli Drinkwitz is joining us once again. He's got a golden ticket. We actually just won the Smack Off, so I don't have to worry about that this year. Eli, what about your – your quarterback one, Austin Simmons. He spent the last three years at Ole Miss. Let me ask you this. How would you describe his headspace, his mindset, after he went down with an ankle injury and didn't get his job back and saw Trinidad Chambliss do what he did? What's he been like for you so far?
2: Man, I think he's been really courageous. He's put himself out there. He's come over here with the right kind of mindset, low ego, high output. Has really done a great job just leading our football team in the right way. He's not a huge rah-rah guy. He's never going to be confused for Tim Tebow, but he is a guy who's got an unbelievable arm talent. He's incredibly intelligent. He does a great job.

0: country, I think. And then defensively, we've been, you know, traditionally really good with Corey Batoon. You know, the cool thing about that is Coach Batoon and Austin both have a background in Hawaii. So, man, they Hakuna Matata together, man. They got no worries. They're just hanging out, slinging the rock and blitzing the quarterback. It's going to be awesome.
1: It's good left right there. Eli Drinkwitz joining us. I'm glad you mentioned Amon Hardy. I was going to ask you about him. For those who don't know, and most do, but he set that rushing record for the program last year, over 1,600 yards. But he suffered that gunshot wound in his leg while attending a concert. You did address this yesterday, but given that it's uncharted territory, pretty much for everybody, how is he doing, and is there any kind of timetable for his return?
0: Yeah, you know, he's medically cleared. There was a bone struck in the gunshot, and that's been fully recovered. Now it's just about getting back to speed, and you know, he's done really good so far. It's like I said the other day, he's not supposed to be riding horses, but he's riding horses. And somebody asked me, you know, the doctor said, hey, is he supposed to do that? I said, well, hell, every Western I've ever seen, John Wayne was riding horses. He'd been shot. Augustus McCray rode horses after he'd been shot in Lonesome Dove. So Ahmad's going to be just fine. The biggest thing for us is we got to get his body back. You know, he missed about 7.5 weeks of off-season training. And for a running back, we got to make sure that he gets that training and not rushing back into just playing football. So, you know, I've got the best athletic performance team in the country. Ryan Russell, who's actually from Cajon, California. Shout out again to the Clones and the IE. And he's doing a great job getting him back. He's been doing he's got a special 5-week training block here for him with our nutritionist. So I feel confident he's going to be ready to go.
1: I'm laughing, Eli, because I think you've done such a great job there. I mean, you're 7 years in, you're in a tough, tough conference. You've done a great, great job, but I could just sit here and listen to your shout outs the entire interview. If you did like 50 shout outs and we never talked about anything other than that, it would still be one of the better interviews. Let me ask you, you mentioned your defense, right? It's always the best friend for a quarterback or an offense as well. What about a defense that was ranked in the top 10 last year? You obviously turn it over every single year, but you do have Nicholas Rodriguez coming back, for instance. Does it look like a top 10 unit on paper to you this year?
0: Not on paper, not yet, okay. But it's got the top 10 ability. And I think the biggest thing for us is, you know, college football has gotten so into this sexy nature of bringing this guy back and this guy back, but we can't forget college football is built on development. And we've got players who have played some football, and now it's their opportunity to shine. And obviously, we've got to replace some really good players who left to the pros. I mean, Josiah Trotter, Zion Young, L's up for Z, you know. And then you got Toriano Pride, Chris McClellan. So we've got to replace 4 legit draft picks who are playing in the NFL. But we got guys who can do that. Darius Smith, who had 4 sacks last year. Langdon Kitchen is a guy who can play defensive end. Jaden Jones, Dayton Hopkins. We got Big Grizz, Marquise Graciel, Jalen Marshall in the middle. So we've got plenty of talent. It's now just their opportunity to play together and get after it. And you know, I took Nick Rodriguez to the SEC media days. He's from South Florida, Argentina. He left his top two shirt buttons unbuttoned. He told me I need to get a little bit of that South Florida slag, let some lettuce hang out there like Tony Montoya. And I was like, bro, I'm not quite ready for that. So maybe one of these days.
1: Well, what do you mean? Whenever I look at you, Eli, I think Scarface. That's the first thing I think of.
0: Yeah.
1: That's the first thing I think of.
0: Exactly,
1: you and a giant mountain of Bolivian marching powder on your desk right there in Colombia. I always think of that first. No, it's really funny. Speaking of SEC media days, what's not so funny, you know, a lot of talk out of there about possibly the SEC breaking away from the NCAA. Could you see that happening?
0: No, I don't rattle sabers. That's not my deal. I think the best way forward is for us to find common ground with this bill that's in the Senate. I think the Cruz Cantwell bill. I think we've been working for a long time to try to find commonality. I've talked about this yesterday. The problem with college football is you got 3 unknown variables. You can't solve any problem if you only have one variable. We've got 3. We've got age limits. You know, we've got eligibility issues. We've got an unlimited cap. And then we've got unlimited transfer. We have to get some mechanisms in place to not control the market, but to set groundwork for the market. And as long as you have eligibility issues, which again, let me remind you, those eligibility issues began in the SEC. Okay. So for us to break off, that makes a lot of sense to me. And then my SIDs tell me to shut up. And then we've got an unbelievable uncapped marketplace.
1: Nobody tells you anything, my man. Nobody tells you anything, my man. You're Eli Dream, but you're like Alvin DeLauro. You do whatever the hell you want. You're the double champ. You're like Conor McGregor. You apologize.

0: You absolutely nobody for anything.
1: Yeah. So anyway, my point is, man, I just think that, breaking away sounds like it's something to do. How would you even do that? Like, what? We don't even know what that looks like. Are we going to say football just breaks away? Are we going to say that ping pong's not going to break away? Like, what are we doing here? So my thing is, let's get serious. Let's get with the Cruz Cantwell. Let's get to this committee. Let's figure out a way to get this bill through Congress. You know, the ball's on the 10-yard line. All right. And yeah, I mean, we're facing some tough run defense there, but let's figure out a way to get this thing across the goal line.
0: Special. You're great in the red zone. What a legend. He is the SEC Coach of the Year from 2023, 8-5 last year. Again, they open up against Arkansas Pine Bluff on September 3rd. Nobody like him. Eli Drinkwitz, my guest. Eli, you are the best, man. I appreciate you so much. What an awesome, awesome catch-up. I always look forward to it. And, man, there is nobody like you. I mean that.
1: Jim, I can't make it to the golden ticket, but I've got a golden ticket for you. I'd like for you to come address our football team sometime this fall. I've seen your podcast. Reinventing yourself. And I think you would be an unbelievable person to come address our team and talk about life outside of football and also how to relate to the media. So I got an open invitation for you to come out and check out the University of Missouri. Check out our football team. We start fall camp August 3rd. Anytime from that point on, man, I'd love to get you out here.
0: Oh, man, I wonder if anybody other than you would know who I was, but I'm going to take you up on that. I would love to do that. That'd be an honor. That'd be an absolute honor. Let's get that done. All right.
1: I'm waiting on you, okay. M-I-Z.
0: I'll do it. Nice job, Eli. I appreciate that. I'm going to take you up on that. I mean that. All right, Eli Drinkwitz, what a great offer that was. What a great conversation. Like I said, nobody like him.
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0: Welcome to hour number two of the Jim Rome Show. It is presented by FanDuel. Go ahead and find me another coach like Eli Drinkwitz. Find me another coach who shows up to the show like that. And that's not one of those things like the SID fed him that. However, my man got that info, either his own research, he was able to mix in a little bit of listening, a little bit of viewing, a little bit of podcast. He knows the show, and we know he has roots. He has roots going way, way, way back to the show, which is why he shouts out the 909. But that was unbelievable, even for him. And let me just say, for the record, I know a lot of you are like, yeah, hey, Rome, Robert Plant, you're not going to go talk to his team. Well, I'm trying to figure out a way to do that right now. I started the day by like, you know, when should we do the smack off? When does that make sense? Now I'm like, when and how can I get to Columbia to talk to Eli Drinkwitz's team? Well, I want that now. You know, that meant the world to me that he said, I've heard your Reinvention Project podcast. I think that you've had a really interesting journey yourself. I would love for you to come talk to my team. And talk about the media and talk about what you've learned and what you know. I mean, what an honor. An SEC coach saying, come address my team. Like, we get invites, and I'm always pumped by that. We've gotten really, really good invites from other programs. But to get an invite from an SEC coach saying, come address my team, I'm definitely looking to make that happen. I'm looking to make that happen anytime I can. I love that space. You know I love that space. I've got a podcast with like 100 episodes devoted to that space. Started to write a book that's not about that space, but has space in the book about that space. So that was a kick, man. That was awesome. Eli, big shout out to you. As long as Eli's shouting everybody out, shout out to my man, Eli. I don't know that we need a smack off. I think he just won it. 1-800-636-8686. That was pretty mind-blowing. My man is so good. And for the record, what a job he's done there. 7 years now at Missouri. Overall, 46-29. Six straight bowl games at Missouri. 2023 SEC Coach of the Year. I love also when he started to get into the politics of the thing. He said, my SID's telling me, no. And Eli's just going. Just going, being Eli. Shaking off the SID, who's trying to, he knows, kind of like Alvy used to shake me off until Alvy started punching up F-bombs. Anyway, the second day in a row where I'm responding to a guest who was awesome. Dante Whitner was so good yesterday. He made a lot of news, for some of the things he said on this program. So I appreciated him. And I said, that's, you know, rare is the interview that you respond to at length. So Dante yesterday and Eli today. All right, so we start hour number two. You've got your telephone number. If you want to find me on the X, go ahead and do so at Jim Rome. If you want to email me, go ahead and do so. RomeandHaveATake.com. If you want to get up in the chat, go ahead and do that too. And something else I just want to reference really quickly. I love that you're still finding YouTube. People are finding the show on YouTube. People who have heard the show for years and years and years, if not decades, are like, damn, Rome, didn't know you were on YouTube. Well, we are, and it's great. Some of the reaction. Krish2404. No way he just said shout out to the clones and Brad. Oh, dude, he said a hell of a lot more than that. I mean, that in and of itself would have been something. He did way more than that. He shouted out way more than that. I'll be honest. I know he's busy and that Nick the Clone does not listen to every hour of every show. But I'm shocked that I haven't heard from Nick the Clone. Nick the Clone generally has a take on most coaches that we put on, especially coaches that he respects, because Nick is well aware of everything that goes on in football, both in college and the pro game. And Nick loves good inputs. Nick loves smart coaches, good coaches, tough coaches, coaches that inspire. I guarantee he's an Eli guy, and I'm shocked that I haven't heard from Nick after Eli shouted him out. Tommy Gunn, 52801, quote, the drink just stepped his game up a ton in my book.
1: Step your game up.
0: Dude, are you kidding? Way up. The drink, even in my book, the drink went to a whole nother level. The drink always brings it. The drink always brings it. Even before we went to him live, Tommy said to me, because I always say, do we have our guest? And the answer generally is he's good. She's good. They're ready. Or we don't have them yet, but I see the setup. So we know they'll be ready in a minute. I said to Tom, do we have our guy? He goes, oh, dude, he's ready. He's ready. I'm like, how do you know? He's like, I can see him. He's ready. He's ready. He just got that energy. The drink's got that vibe. Like, he's ready. V and the Fee, quote, Eli is the man. Let's go. I'm waiting for his Orenthal reference. That was the only thing he didn't reference and would have surprised anybody at all if he did. Ngalea, MI, quote, Eli should be more worried about the playoff than the smack-off. Bro, stop being a buzzkill. You did it yesterday. You're doing it again right now. You don't want that to be your brand. You're going to come and take a dump on that guy? You're going to come and take a dump? Oh, hey, man, he should be more worried about the playoff than the smack-off. You know what, dude? He is. He is. Believe me, he's way more concerned about the playoff than the smack-off. He's just playing along, having a little fun, knows what show he's on. I mean, dude, are you that much of a buzzkill? Are you that much of a black cloud? Yeah, he should be more worried about the playoff than the smack-off. Bro, stop bringing me down. Everybody thought that was cool except you. Don't be that guy. This guy, Bilal, 4614. He seems cool. I'll let my son play for him. All right. Whoever your son is. I have a question for you, Bilal. Does he want your son? Who is your son? I'm not saying that your son is not a player. I just don't know who you are, who your son is. You'll let your son play for him, or you would let your son play for him? I sure as hell would send my son to him. Rude Dog, 6593. Looking forward to the Rome book. Too bad 60% of the clones can't read. That might be generous. How about maybe I put some pictures in? Rizzy 3, Feezy. What? I had to see this for myself. Listening since 07, I did not expect to see this on YouTube.
1: What?
0: Well, why not? Well, why did you not expect to see this on YouTube? It's been on X. It's been on 8 other platforms on our own TV channel. What? Hey, Boomer, why did you not expect to see this on YouTube? Then you have not been paying attention. Okay, it's not your fault. We have been reinventing and evolving and turning this whole thing over for the last 3 or 4 years. Everything changes. It continues to change. Why is this so surprising? What? You're on YouTube?
1: What?
0: Bro, everything's on YouTube. The point is not, what are you doing on YouTube? It's what took you so long to get on YouTube. That's a much better question. And there's a business reason for that that I will not involve you with. The question is not, what are you doing there?
2: Hey,
0: like me on America's Home Videos. That was fair. What are you doing there? The question is, what took you so long to get here?
3: What were you doing there?
0: Fair. 541 for life. YouTube is awesome. I'm able to watch, listen, and put my unsolicited takes every day. Bam. That. Exactly. That. As many as you want. As many as you want. Free. You can watch, you can listen, you can participate with me, you can participate with the other clones. It's like a whole nother show going on during the show. Nailed it. Daily Row, quote, make sure to put your book on audio, Rome, so we can listen to it. Oh, you know I will. You know I will. Of course I will. I'm a radio guy. You know I will. All right, some reaction that's not from chat that I want to get into. Missouri is in. Marty in Missouri. Nice interview with Coach Drink. Would love to have a spot in that room when you address the Mizzou Tigers football team. Keep me in the loop. Okay, Marty. Whoever you are, Marty, sure. How do I reach you? Never mind. I'll keep you in the loop, Marty. I'll let you know. I'll let you know when I know. How about that? Dear Rome, still not a Missouri fan, but that was one of the best guest opens I've ever heard on the show. Long live Alvy. Scott in South Carolina. I'm going to ask Stucknut. Has there ever been an opening salvo to match that? I don't know that I've ever welcomed a guest to the show that did better than that. And if that's not the best one ever, it's on the short list. I'm trying to think. Has there ever been a better, hey, coach, how you doing? Or hey, guest, how you doing? Than that reaction. I don't know. It's not coming to me, I'll tell you that. Hey, Jim, you don't need a second guest today. Eli provided enough content for two conversations. Ray in the LA South Bay, he did that too. He did. Craig D. Randall, quote, starting your interview shouting out the 909 is legend. Signed, Craig, no longer in Fontana. War Smackoff 30 and a half champion, Eli Drinkwitz. Remember, I had already given him a golden ticket. I said it before he came on. I said he's already holding. He's a lifetime holder. I've already said that golden ticket, it was not good for Smackoff 30. It's good for whenever. For as long as I do this and we have that for event, life. That life. Guy is life. A recipient of life. A golden ticket that is good forever. For and based on what you heard today, don't think for a second that he couldn't hit the podium or, in fact, even win it. But he's not a hater. He's not running on that kind of fuel. He came right off the very top, and he paid homage to the GOAT, Brad. Jamie in Green Bay. Anyway, this goes back to Alvy. Anyway, what's popping, YouTube?
1: Get that out of here.
0: And this one goes back also. Rome. Please don't be firing Alvin mid-show. Who do you think you are? Me? Signed, the four-letter network. Robin SC. You know, I you know me. I've always, and I'll tell you why I do this. I don't talk about other shows. I don't talk about other talent unless it's just one of those things that just absolutely, absolutely screams for it. Like it's the biggest thing in the world and there's no way around it. There's no way avoiding it. But I've never done that because on my way up and when I was killing it and crushing it, everybody was talking so much crap about me that I made a decision at that point. I'm not playing that game. I don't need that. That's not my currency. That's not my currency. I talk about athletes. I talk about sports. I interview athletes. Y'all are talking about me. You're talking about my show. I'm not coming down. I'm not getting in the mud with you. I'm not lowering myself to you. So I've never, ever done that. Ever done that. So I just read that because ESPN had another round of layoffs. Lots of layoffs. And what he's referencing is Ryan Clark found out in the middle of his show that he was getting laid off. And that made a lot of news. And like, how could they do that? How could they do that? I'm not picking a side on this. I've worked for that network twice. And I was laid off twice. I have no bitterness at all about that. I had a great, and by the way, I had a great run at ESPN. I worked for my guy Mark Shapiro brought me back. And he was the one that brought me back to host Jim Rome Is Burning. The argument or the report that Ryan Clark got fired mid-show, you know, a lot of people saw that were like, damn, that's classless, man. That is a better way to handle that. There is, of course. But the reason they did so reportedly was it was already out. And they wanted him to hear it from them as opposed to reading it online or a reporter going to them. I've had that happen too. I've had reporters tell me, hey, you know, they're not going to renew you. I'm like, no, I didn't know that. That's news to me. So hey, there are right ways to handle this. There are wrong ways to handle this. You never, ever want to see somebody. Our business is so tough right now. I'm not one of those people because I believe in things like good form, good karma. No matter what you have to say about somebody or their show or their point of view, I don't ever, ever, ever root for anybody to get fired. I just don't. Because I don't run on that kind of fuel. I just think it's bad form and bad karma. And we'll come back and bite you in the ass. So anyway, that's what that was in response to. And I have a lot of friends who work over there. So even though there are people there that are not my friends, I don't want them to get fired. Hey, you know why? I'm really weird like this. I don't want anybody to get fired. Even Alvy. Especially Alvy. That's why he's still here.
2: Hey, Jim. Thank you.
0: That Dante Wintner interview was powerful and pure. Kudos for bringing that man on your program and showing great respect for his message. Ricky J in the 805. Hey, listen. I can't tell you how much I respect that man and his message or the fact that he was so transparent. So transparent. So real. So raw. That you want to go back and you want to find that one. And Tom, I have a question. So on YouTube, for those who don't know, are those interviews posted? If somebody is hearing, hey, Rome, great interview yesterday with Dante Wintner, can I direct them to our YouTube channel and say, sure, if you missed it, you can go find it.
2: 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You can go to yesterday's show, you can find any segment.
0: So, you know, people were asking things like, whoa, that's incredible. You mean I can go find any show? No, not quite. No, not quite that cool. But any show since we started broadcasting on YouTube. But the podcasts, we do pull and separate. They can find them. That's correct. They're standalones, correct?
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0: Beautiful. That's right. Beautiful. So if you missed Dante Wintner, you should go find that. And just look for yesterday's program and find the interview. It's a great conversation. In terms of the podcast coming up this week, we always drop the Jim Rome podcast on Wednesdays. My old pal, my old neighbor, Chris Pronger, joins me tomorrow because I know that many of you love When I Talk Hockey. He's funny. Whenever I think about Chris Pronger, I think about my annual Halloween rap about, man, adults who dress up are the biggest knobs. They're such tools. For the last time, it's a children's holiday. It's not a parent's holiday. And then we went to a party, and there was Chris Pronger in his prime, dressed up, he and his wife. His wife's a great gal. But there's Pronger, because we live in the same neighborhood, and we're pretty friendly. And I'm like, damn, hope he didn't hear the show. Hope he did not hear the show today. Anyway, so I'm looking forward to that. I'm going to get caught up with him. Chris Pronger tomorrow, and that will be in video form. So when we post that within 24 hours after the fact, it will be on our YouTube channel, and it will be in video form. And in terms of if you're asking about the reinvention project, I am still trying to get back to those. Everything we do here pushes that back a little bit, but I am very much committed to that. All right, let's take a break. My man, the drink got us going for that segment to start hour number two. 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
2: On $25 a day per diem. I don't know what $25 a day back when I did that conversation or had that conversation is in 2026 dollars, but probably not a hell of a lot. But you were, that was 2001 we had that conversation. So that conversation was a quarter of a century ago. Anyway, 25 bucks a day. He goes, now in the NBA, we get $85 a day. You don't have to go to Denny's or McDonald's. You can get yourself a nice meal with the Red Lobster. So the reason that became a thing was for days, and Chucky was such a good dude, but for days and days and days and weeks, we were just going on and on about, I can't believe that guy's, of all the restaurants he could pick as an NBA player that we can do now that we're here is Red Lobster. Red Lobster. Sizzler didn't want any of that. Anyway, that's why that was so incredible, because it became such a running thread on the show that Isaiah Thomas, out of nowhere, not out of nowhere, but from there. I just had him on my TV show at that time on Fox Sports Net, The Last Word with Jim Rome. Hey, Zeke, always great to have you on The Last Word. How you doing? Great. I just got back from Red Lobster. And I'm like, whoa, dude. So at Court 7878, you're right. That might be the best guest opener. Certainly the most classic. Isaiah Thomas, I just got back from Red Lobster. If anybody else wants to weigh in on that, go ahead. As always, one of the biggest topics on the show is the show itself. And that's always fun. 1-800-636-8686. Some other things I wanted to get to a little bit later on. Aaron Rodgers finally reunited with his parents. Happy to see that. Really happy to see that. I don't get involved in families. Like families are different. There's a different dynamic for so many different families. So that's another thing that I never weighed in on. The fact that he was estranged from his family, this, that, or the other. So I'll weigh in now. He posted that. Another bonding week. I don't know the ins and outs. I don't know the extent. I think he did go a number of years without talking to his family. We know that there was a problem in 2016 when his brother was on The Bachelor or The Bachelorette. Whatever it is, clearly Aaron has reunited with his family. So that's nice. I'm happy to see that. Other things we could talk about. Will Stein is catching a little bit of heat because he was asked at SEC Media Days why he thinks that he can win big at Kentucky. And he said, why? Because of me. And people are like, oh, check this out.
16: You said you came here because you can believe you can win here. Why is that? Kentucky historically has fought against the narrative, against perception. Why do you think you can win big here?
17: This is going to sound like really, I think because of me, to be honest. I think because of me. I think I know what it takes. I've seen it at the highest levels. I know what it takes to recruit at this level. And you just got to believe, man. You just got to put the ball down and play.
2: I'll tell you what, I'm not offended by that at all. Good. Exactly right. Damn straight. They hired it. Why did they hire me? Because of me. Why are you going to win? This is a place where traditionally it's been very challenging and tough. Why do you think you're going to win? And you know what? The way he thought about it, too, it wasn't like this bag response that came right out. He thought about it, took a sip of water, and goes, all right, I know how this is going to sound. Like, I know exactly how this is going to sound. Why? Because of me. You want that from your coach. You want that. If I'm an AD or I'm a president or anybody else and I'm interviewing that guy, hey, why should we pick you? Well, why are you different? You better have a good answer. Because of me. All right. Why because of you? I'm sure he answered that question too. I have no issue with that at all. I have no issue with that at all. Now, if he goes out and he gets his teeth blasted out of his head, then we can have that conversation. But if you're going to stand up on SEC Media Day and say, I'm the one, I'm the guy, I'm the guy you've all been waiting for, good. Go out and prove it. I have no issue with that. See what I do have an issue with. But then again, let's consider the source. Anthony Street Clothes Davis says he's going to play all 82 games this year. Now, I'd love to go in on this guy, but come to find out, this is one of the funnier guys. None of us knew it, but he's got a prank show, and normally these prank shows are pretty lame, but his is actually pretty funny. Come to find out, this dude is actually pretty funny. And what's funnier than that? I'm going to play in every game this year. Good one, brah. That's really funny. Also, I don't want to forget about this guy. Do you know who has spoken from the hospital bed? My man who got flipped by the bison in Yellowstone Park. That dude. So we'll have that for you too. All of these things are still straight ahead, and the bags are still bagging it up. I've done my best to steer clear of them. They just won't let me. It's the last thing I want to do is give the bags what they want. More attention, more run, me talking about them, me looking at them, but they just won't let me stop. All of this still ahead. You have your phone number. You know where to find me. Jump up in the chat. Hit me up on X. Just find a way in here any way you want, and we'll come right back.
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1: All right, welcome back. If you're finding us just now on YouTube, let me welcome you to the program. Maybe you've been listening to the radio show for a long, long time, and for whatever reason are just now finding us on YouTube. It is great to have you here. So now that you're here, jump up in the chat. Hey, do me a favor, though. If you found us on YouTube, can you hit the subscription button? Hit the sub button. That matters a lot. That would help me and us and everybody involved quite a bit. Just hit it once, and then you don't have to worry about it ever again, and then the show will find you, and you don't have to look for the show. Just hit subscribed, and that'd be awesome. Thank you very much. All right, so again, I've done everything I could not to do this. I did not want to do this. I don't want to do this. The last thing I want to do is this. The last thing I want to do is give you the latest from Bag Watch 2026, a.k.a. the indecision, a.k.a. LeBron holding the world hostage and milking the hell out of his free agency decision. I have no more interest in this baggery than any of you at this point. I would love nothing more than to have an answer already so we can all just move on. I mean, we even sang to the dude. That's how badly I wanted this thing to end. We even sang to this dude and everything. You know things are desperate when I drag the XR4 Ti into it and we all start singing together to make it go away. The top, a three, a two, and a one, all together.
2: Please now. Choose LeBron.
3: No one really needs you.
2: But you're the biggest bag in the whole world,
3: and we all want to.
1: That's us.
3: It's a choice, sadly, that's us.
2: To drag this out and be a bag. And the world will be a better
1: This was us channeling those bags back in the day. Anyway, see what I mean? We're all losing our minds around here. But of course, we still do not have a decision. Of course, the indecision drags on. And as the indecision becomes every bit as insufferable and obnoxious and unnecessary as the original decision, I'm telling you, the last thing I want to do is talk about this and this dude and what he may or may not do. The last thing I want to do is talk about this dude, period. But period. He and his agent simply will not let me. They can't help themselves. It's who they are. It's what they do. It's where they live. And where they live is Bagville. The community of Bagville. The only comforting thought during all this nonsense is that at least we're all on the same page about why this is all happening and why LeBag is doing this. We all know it's because he is an attention addict. The dude is a spotlight junkie and a bag, and he's using this opportunity to force everybody to look at him and talk about him. It's very obvious. It's really obvious also that he's loving every second of this and that he's basking in all of this baggy glory. I mean, we're all on the same page about that, right? No, we are not.
4: Wrong.
1: No.
5: I don't like that.
1: At least not according to LeBag's esteemed agent, Rich Lava Paul. Because Rich Lava Paul went on his Lava Pod to try to tell us that this is not about, quote, creating a spectacle, end of quote. He actually said that. Listen.
6: I'll say it again. None of these people know anything. Nobody knows nothing. And I say that respectfully because we haven't made it to where anybody knows anything.
4: But let me take your temperature on something.
6: Sure. Let me finish first. So I think it's important for people to understand we're not making this about attention and a spectacle. It's not about a decision or anything like that. He has a choice to make. He has a business choice to make. We're not going to sit here and decide or allow someone else to decide when he makes that decision or that choice. It's a business choice that he's making.
1: What? I mean, huh?
7: What?
1: Could that dude make any less sense? I mean, could this be any more of a spectacle? Any more of an attention grab? The two things that he insists it is not. Forget spewing lava. This dude is an eruption and volcano of bullcrap. He's like a BS geyser, just constantly erupting and ejecting BS way into the air so it rains down in every direction and gets all over everybody. My dude, first of all, you just said the following quote. It's not about a decision. He has a choice to make.
6: It's not about a decision or anything like that. He has a choice to make.
1: I mean, easy, Rich in Orlando. It's not about a decision. Okay, Mike, it's about a decision.
3: Okay, Matt, I fish on a boat.
1: It's not about a decision. It's about a choice he has to make. What?

0: an attempt at grabbing attention and creating a spectacle, then sure, we're all on the same page.
1: Spectacle.
0: Because everybody else on planet Earth can see this for what it is. Everybody in the world knows exactly what these two are doing, but they still are acting like they're all slick and they're the smartest guys in the room. Rich Paul is like, it's not about getting attention, all right? Hey, you following me, cameraman?
2: I don't fish on boats, okay?
3: Are you following me, camera guy?
0: Lava Paul is like, it's not about creating a spectacle. Wait, are we live right now?
1: Spectacle.
0: Are you all hearing this? Are you all seeing this? Dude's like, it's not about hogging the spotlight. You guys are going to post this on social, right? It's almost like Rich Paul is trying to outbag his own client at this point, which is not easy to do considering LeBron James is the LeBron James of bagging. It's crazy. LeBag has already been completely upstaged during Bag Fest. First by Tom Baggy. Brady. And now by his own agent? Hey, and also, is Bag Fest ever going to end? Is Bag Fest forever? Is the world now just one giant Bag Fest these days? Because, man, it feels that way.
4: For life.
0: You know, every day is hump day for Alvy. Every day is bag day for the rest of us.
5: Hump day.
0: It's like bag life. Never mind bag week, bag year. It's like bag life. Year of the bag. Life of the bag. You almost have to admire it. You almost have to admire it at this point. You almost have to admire the brass set to come out and say, we are not doing this for attention. We are not trying to make a spectacle out of anything. You almost have to admire how unbelievably dishonest and disingenuous and baggy it is to say that this is not about grabbing attention or about making it about us. You almost have to admire how absolutely detached from reality the whole LeBag camp is. Notice I said almost. It's just so kooky and sad and weird how attention-starved these people all are. They've been in the freaking spotlight for so long. It's always been about them. Always. And somehow, they still can never get enough. They're still junkies at this point. They need that fix. Especially since they've said multiple times now that he has all the info he needs to make a decision. Rich Paul just said this, quote, there have been several people to call and say, hey, Rich, is there anything more that we could be doing? Should be doing? Could be doing? And my answer is no. We don't need you to go above and beyond about anything. We understand it. It's clear. All the messages have been sent. End of quote. Translation. We have all the information we need. We're just stalling and bagging and milking. And yes, creating a spectacle. Because if it's not that, then what's the holdup?
1: And a spectacle.
0: Why is this so complicated? Here's my question. Why is this so hard? He's a soon-to-be 42-year-old who is a soon-to-be third or fourth option, possibly even playing on a veteran minimum contract. How much time could y'all possibly need? Of course, it's not about needing time. It's about needing attention. These dudes know the entire world is waiting on them, and that's what this is about, which is why it's absurd that Lava Paul still has the nerve to say, we will not be rushed. We will not be rushed. Rushed, my dude. The whole situation is moving at the slowest pace ever. We're all just waiting around on you. Who is rushing you? Who's pressuring you? We've already been through this. Powder himself can't do anything about it, and he's the commissioner of the damn league. Pat Riley can't do anything about this, and he's the godfather of the damn league.
6: Get a grip.
0: Steph and Draymond can't even do anything about it. And they're boys with your guy. No matter how important you are, it doesn't matter. You're still waiting on LeBron like everybody else. And yet this guy wants to complain about being rushed. We will not be rushed. He also said the decision could come in, quote, 48 seconds or 48 minutes.

0: whatever the hell that means. But we will not be rushed. We will not be rushed. This decision could come in 48 seconds or maybe 48 minutes. We just don't know. Maybe 48 years. But we're not making a spectacle out of this.
1: Spectacle.
0: We are not making this an attention grab, a pub grab, or creating a spectacle. Whatever you say, my dude. Just know the entire world does not agree on anything, but I think almost all of us can agree on one thing. The only reason that we do not have an answer yet is because you two are trying to make this the biggest, baggiest spectacle ever. Oh, and grab some attention and get us to look at you and get us to talk about you. And damn, it worked again. It worked again. I did it again.
1: He had
0: I promised myself I wouldn't do it, and I just did it again for an entire segment. But they're not making a spectacle out of anything. Hour three, straight ahead.
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0: Right, so moving to hour number three. Nice to have you here. I am Jim Rome. I am live. Well, I am live. You might not be seeing this live, but I'm live right now in Southern California, 3 hours a day, except on days when we have our podcast, which is on Wednesday, generally. I mentioned tomorrow I'm going to tape a conversation with former NHLer Chris Pronger. Keep things moving. That will be episode number, let me think, 418. I've been doing that podcast for well over a decade. So 418 tomorrow, Chris Pronger. So we have that. In the meantime, you know where to find me. We start hour number three. You know who I want to talk about. New hour, new topic. New hour, new topic. In fact, new hour, new topics, plural. I want to shout out, taking inspiration from my guy, Eli Drinkwitz. A few shout outs. Let me shout out my half fam. The half fam, the Chowds, the Chowderheads, Boston. Back there in the back row, if you're watching on the stream, is none other than Alex Hattie. Full Chowd. Full Chowd. Got a full Chowd Alex in the back row. Got full jersey in the front row. Avi, what are you, actually? Cali? What? Never knew that. Come, Nick, come on, come on, come on, come on, come on. Liar. You're a liar. You're a liar and a felon. Alvy just informed me that he was born in Jersey. Tommy, did you know that you had a fellow Jersey native next to you?
1: Absolutely,
0: because
1: I did.
0: With Alvy for 15 years plus, and I never knew that.
1: Absolutely, I did. I'm quite proud as a New Jerseyan that we produced this unbelievable engineer.
0: Dude.
1: The best ever in our business.
0: Born from Jersey?
1: Exactly.
0: Born from Jersey? Is Nick from Jersey? Am I from Jersey?
1: Y'all wish.
0: You spent the first 11 years of your life in New Jersey? Please be on the air, bro.
2: I can't hear you yet. Wait. Hey. Hey, Jim.
0: Hi, Jim. Hey. All right. Do I have to ask Stucknut for confirmation? I don't know. I did fall on my vacation and bounce my head off of the famous boathouse, but I don't recall ever knowing that you are a native New Jerseyan.
2: Yeah. Born in Port Reading, New Jersey. 11 years, and then moved to L.A. That's it.
0: Well, that's more than enough, dude.
2: Deep story.
0: That's more than enough. So what I've gotten out of you today is an F-bomb on the air, and the fact you were born in New Jersey, and I never even knew it. Not even like I was born there, and then we moved when I was 9 months old. You spent the first 11 years of this incredible life there?
2: Oh, yeah. One quick story. I used to always say yeah, and then when I moved to California, this was in the 818.
0: No, I'm saying, oh, dude, because I still try to beat that out of my kids, not physically,
2: like,
0: but
2: yes
0: in my
2: thing,
0: family,
2: yeah.
0: This goes on still. Logan's like, yeah. I'm like, yes.
3: Yeah.
2: So
0: yeah,
2: I used
0: correct,
2: to say
0: yeah
2: all the time, and then my fifth grade teacher, was at sixth grade, she was like, yeah, if you say yeah one more time, you're going to have to write yes, Mrs. Walsh, 1,000 times.
0: Did it work?
2: Like, literally, like, 5 minutes later, I said, yeah.
3: Yeah.
0: So were you posted up at that blackboard?
2: It was like,
0: did you name check Mrs. Walsh 1,000 times?
2: Sweet, incredible teacher. Love her to death. RIP. Yeah, she
0: I didn't even know she was sick.
2: Dude.
0: What elementary school was this?
2: And then St. Euphrasia. In Granada Hills.
0: Yeah, shout 818, out to, baby.
2: Yeah,
0: 818, Granada Hills.
2: So, but yeah, I don't say yeah, unless I actually, well, yeah. But for the most part, yes. It's always yes. Yes, Jim, yes.
0: So that was a Jersey thing? I don't know. Tommy's from Jersey. He doesn't say yeah.
2: I mean, there are a couple things. I said, I remember the first word that came out funny was car. And then, yeah, that's when I got made fun of a bunch by the little 818 kids. Cool, dude.
0: The 818 boys.
2: Yeah.
0: I know. 818's a rough life. Wow, Alvy. I'm learning a lot about you. One, you're more than comfortable F-bombing on the air. I didn't think you had that in you. And two, you're from New Jersey. Is there anything else I should know that I didn't know? Unless you're saying to me, respectfully, Jim, you did know. You just don't remember.
2: That's it.
0: Okay.
2: You know everything now.
0: Okay. That's more than enough. I did not know that. All right. So let me reset that. In the back row, Bastin. In the front row, Jersey and Jersey. I thought we had a Cali native up front. Alvy. Man, you never, ever cease to amaze. All right. So there's that. Baba in the OC. Oh, super chat. A $5 chat. Thank you, my man. You didn't have to do that. Can Alvy please drop the OT hammer on La Bag Fest? No offense, dude. I would have done that for free. Unfortunately, that's not going to stop it.
4: Or anything.
0: That will not stop it.
4: He has a choice to make.
0: Matt Bogart, 6882. Poway! Escondido, Pacific Beach, San Diego, South Bay, 909, react to me. Sign the bag. Essentially, pretty much is what they're doing. Jay in Tampa, quote, La Deuce, just flush it and move on. Sign to all of us.
5: You don't sit there and look at it. You flush it and move on.
0: Nate Harper won. Waiting on LeBag to make his decision is more painful than watching Space Jam 2. Tough question. Even I can't agree with that. As somebody who starred in Space Jam 1, even I can't agree with that. Yes, it hits close to home. I was one of the stars of Space Jam 1. That was really painful. Raz Management, LeVar Ball thinks that LeBag is insufferable. All right, anyway, back to where I started. The fam. Alex Hardy in the back row, full chowed fam. I am a half chowed. I know many of you in Boston don't like me. Problem is, I'm half you. Man, think how much you'd hate me if I was all of you. But I am half you. I remember I met a reporter once. He wrote at that time either for the Boston Herald or the Globe, maybe the Herald, and I was somewhere in the middle of my career. And I met this guy, and I'm chatting this guy up and this, that, the other. And I'm like, hey, you know, I have family in Boston. I have family in Brookline. I have family, you know, my dad, this, that, on. And he looks at me and goes, really, Rome? Because everybody in Boston hates your guts. Like, wow, that was real. So anyway, in Boston, not everybody. I know my cousins like me. So, Chouts, I'm half you. You may hate me all, but I'm half you. But we got to talk, half fam. We got to talk about what's gotten into the Red Sox. Because the last we checked with the Red Sox, these dudes were left for dead, bleeding out on the side of the road. Last we thought about the Red Sox, they had just canned my dude, Alex Cora, which I was very much against. And the fans were only showing up to Fenway to chant, sell the team, sell the team. And they were. That's how bad that was. Sell the team. They're chanting at John Henry, sell the team. And they fired Alex Cora. And there was a viral anonymous quote, allegedly from a former player, that described the Cora firing like this, quote, it's like bleeping your pants and changing your shirt. An incredible line, except he went with the full S-bomb. We now know the author of that gem, and I hadn't thought about this guy in a minute, but I used to love this guy when he played. Josh Beckett, because in true Josh Beckett form, he stepped up and he owned it. And I get why. Because he wasn't wrong at the time, and it was a great line. But my point is, 10 seconds ago, it was like bleeping your pants and changing your shirt, and things were about as bad as they could possibly be for my chowed half fam. 4 weeks ago, the Red Sox had the worst record in the American League. Now, all of a sudden, they've run off not one, not two, not three, not four, not five, not six, not 10, not 12. 14! 14 straight dubs. I'll even play this song.
4: Not four.
0: And now they're only one dub away from tying the longest win streak in franchise history. All without Garrett Crochet or Roman Anthony. How the hell did that happen? These dudes were about to have a trade deadline fire sale, and now they're on their biggest heater in 80 years since my guy Teddy Bomb Pop was on the team. Long before he became a Bomb Pop. It's somehow true. The Red Sox have risen from the ashes, rose from the grave to run off the team's longest win streak since 1946. The Red Sox in the last 3 weeks have been like Bacon Fest, climbing out of his coffin with his lame white contact lenses at Bag Fest. Except the Red Sox, what they're doing, it's not cringe. It's not baggy. It's not confusing. It's not screaming midlife crises. What the Red Sox are doing is actually awesome. Unlike this, wait for it. Oh, there he is. Not at all awkward. Not at all wooden and laconic. Not at all cringe. Not at all embarrassing for the Chowd fam. Full and half. Hey, Chowds, this guy that you deified and worshipped all those years, do you even recognize that bag anymore? Watch how natural this move is with the chair. You want to see how it's really done? Watch this, dude. Watch how athletic he is. That's a goat swing of a chair right there. I haven't seen that guy look that unathletic since he ran that 40 at the combine. Like I said yesterday, upon seeing that, that made Maverick look like Nolan Ryan dropping down and throwing those dog tags off the pier in Top Gun. Anyway, that said, the Red Sox running off 14 in a row is absolutely incredible. But it's not the most awesome thing that I saw in baseball yesterday. Even the way they won that game. And that was awesome. Sorry, half fam. But the most amazing thing and the most awesome thing that I saw yesterday was Reds reliever Caleb Ferguson. Let's just say my dude Caleb rang one of the loudest fat alarms I have ever heard while playing the Mariners yesterday. And the goofy thing is, I can't even hear what he said, but believe me, you can read his lips. That's one of those cases where you don't even have to be a professional lip reader to read this guy's lips and hear what this guy said. And most of all, hear the fat alarm ringing. Let me set the scene. Seventh inning, 7-0 game. Victor Robles hits a routine bouncer towards short, and then this happened.
6: Chopping up the middle, Arroyo runs into the umpire, and with that, the Mariners have him on the corners. Bill Miller, our crew chief, wrong place, wrong time. Sorry about it, man.
7: Yep.
6: Ferguson not very pleased.
7: No, he wasn't. I got that much.
0: Lucy's shaking his head like, yep. Wrong place, wrong time. What, you mean on the scale? If you're listening and did not have the opportunity to read those lips, Ferguson clearly said something to the effect of, quote, effing fat ass, get out of the way, fat mf'er.
8: Fat ass.
0: Here it comes again if you're watching on the stream. Incredible.
8: Fat ass.
0: Oh, it's way more than fat ass. There are F-bombs and MF-bombs, and he was unable to get out of the way. Look, I'm not saying that y'all have to be like some incredible specimen, but if you've got like a chopper coming up the middle, that was not a line drive, all right? That the guy had no chance. This is a dude getting tangled up with a player, unable to get out of the way of a chopper up the middle. Yo, ump show, have some. You effing fat asses.
8: Fat
0: ass.
8: Get
0: out of the way. My man Scotty Farrell, he's got to respect the intensity of that fat ass blast. He's not wrong either. The hell was Tubbo doing there anyway? How the hell does the ump show get in the way of a routine ground ball and a player? Oh, wait. I know, because they're too effing fat to get out of the way.
4: Fat?
0: Not my take. Ferguson's take. Look, I am not into fat shaming. Well, yes, I am. In this case, I am if you're so fat you can't do your job properly. Then it's not fat shaming anymore. If you're so fat you can't do your job, then the fat alarm is more like a courtesy. Ferguson ringing that fat alarm is actually doing you a favor, Umpshow. Believe me, you should listen to it. That dude rang the alarm unlike anybody I've ever seen. I was proud of our alarm until I saw that dude's alarm. Now that's a fat alarm.
8: Fat ass.
0: Alva, your fat alarm is amazing. That right there, though, Ferguson's got his own fat alarm. Look at this guy. He is so mad. So, with apologies to my chowed half fam, you just can't compete with that fat alarm. Not when it's that loud. Not even 14 straight wins can compete with a legendary fat ass blast. Fat ass. Not even the longest winning streak in 80 years can impress me more than a reliever in a blowout willing to ring the loudest fat alarm ever on a baseball field right in an ump show's fat face.
3: Right in my face.
0: And he did. And he did. My man could not have been any less mobile in trying to get out of the way of the player and the ball. Wrong place at the wrong time. On the scale. No, wrong place at the wrong time. On the field. Wrong place at the wrong time. At work. Wrong place at the wrong time. Earth. Man, that was bad. Really bad. Hedstrom Bacon, come on, Jim. Stop going back to talking about LeBron. Show some restraint. Signed, your sugary snacks in your pantry. That's fine, Bacon, but your handle's the Bacon guy. What's worse, man? Me going into the pantry to find sugary snacks, or you running around with the handle the Bacon guy? What, yours is protein, yours is healthier? Hey, man, it's either salt or it's sugar. Either way, we lose. You lose, I lose. The Bronx Buckeye made it in. Hey, at Jim Rome, Alvy wasn't allowed to say yeah, so he made the deck a yeah. It all makes sense now.
3: Yeah.
0: Alvy, what are you doing with all those people? It's the Jersey Shore, Alvy, you're with all your pals. I love that. Look at Alvy. Alvy, man, Jim Tan Laundry, brah. Are you and Pauly D still hanging out? How about you and the situation? Schnooky?
9: That's one shot. That's one shot,
0: one shot, kid.
9: That's one shot,
0: Alvy. Alvy's just going around flexing on people. That's one shot. That's one shot, kid. And one more from Quincy CA. Rome, happy 29th anniversary. No joke, my wife and I just celebrated our 29th in June. Like you, we are trying to figure out what we will be doing next year for 30. All the best to you and DJ. Damien, I'm not trying to figure out what I'm going to do for 30. I don't know, but I'm not trying to figure it out yet. There it is. There's the post. There's Jano and Jimmo. That was us at Restoration Hardware on Saturday night. I don't know what we're doing for our 30th. I don't know what we're doing this weekend. I don't know what I'm doing for dinner tonight. I don't know. The things like that that used to be so important, not as important. I mean, I want to do it right, but I don't know. Maybe go to the lake, maybe not. I do not know. Jano, something else. Jano threw me a surprise 30th birthday party. Nailed it. I didn't expect it. Threw me a surprise 40th birthday party. Didn't expect that. She nailed me again. And then she threw the most unbelievable party. I still have people to this day tell me that it was the most incredible party they've ever attended for my 50th. And one of my favorite games, I still ask her, how much did that cost? What did that cost me? And she would always say, you don't need to worry about that. I'm like, I'm not worried about it. I'm just really curious because that was a wild party. That's when we had the English beat in our backyard. I said, what did that cost? Now we've reached an age where she's like, I don't remember. I'm like, I believe you now. I don't know what we're doing for our 30th, honestly. I'm at a point in my life where if I could get the kids together and we could all four of us be in the same place at the same time, that'd be amazing. I do not know. Yesterday, Bella B said, you know what you should do? You know what you should do for your 30th? You should go to Portugal. I don't know. From my 29th, I went to Newport Beach. So I don't know that I have the same ambition, Bella. I'll let you know when I know. And I would say to you, I'll let you know when Jano lets me know, but Jano won't know either. Anyway, one more. Jimmy K. Hey, Rome. Braun isn't the GOAT. He's the boat and the note. Baggiest of all time, neediest of all time, such a tired act. LeBron. Got milk? LeBag and Rich Paul are squeezing every last drop from the drama udder. No, Jimmy, that's not what's going on. Did you not hear Rich Paul? It is not about getting attention.
4: We're not making
0: it is
4: this
0: not about making a spectacle. It's not about a decision. He has a choice. This is, what do you idiots not understand about this? This is not about him making a decision. It's about the man making a choice.
4: It's not about a decision or anything like that. He has a choice to make.
0: There. All right, enough. Get off this guy's back. This is not about him making a decision. He has a choice to make. And it's not about them dragging it out, even though they have all the information they need and they don't need any team to give them anything else. You know who's needy? You two. You need a better explanation as to why you're dragging this thing out if it's not for attention. I know you don't need more time to make a decision. I know. How much time could you need? I'll say it again. How much time do you need to make a decision for a 42-year-old to go be option number three somewhere and maybe make the NBA veterans minimum? How much more information do you need to pour over to make that decision? So in the absence of a better explanation, then we just need more time. I'm going to assume it is for the attention and to create a spectacle. And by the way, it's working. It's working. All right, when we come back, still not done. Man, the Angels gonna angel. You know how I always talk about the Dodgers being an incredible organization? The Angels are a horrible organization. And both those things can be true and are. Do you want to perform better? Why don't you start with sleep? Because you can't work, train, think, golf, or recover if you're waking up wrecked. 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

0: Chat's cracking me up. It's going to be a short segment because that was a really long segment. This is only the second segment of the hour.
1: Come on.
0: Come on. Eric on the South Side, quote, that Alvy needs to go back to Jersey with that attitude. Signed, Rock Chalk Broadcaster. Still one of my favorite college basketball moments ever.
2: Tristan Inaruda has it taken away by Pappas as he was trying to dribble out the clock. And Pappas throws down a dunk and then gets up in Inaruda's face. He's going to get teed up, and he should. KU was doing the classy thing and running out the clock. Pappas then comes in, takes the ball away, throws a dunk, and then talks trash. He needs to get back to New Jersey with that type of attitude.
0: He needs to get back to New Jersey with that type of attitude so they can immortalize him and build a statue for him and forever remember him. Georgie, that was so great. They're up by 50-plus. And Kansas was just trying to do the classy thing and dribble out the clock. But nobody told Georgie because he ripped the ball, went the other way, threw down a jam, and got up in the opposition's face and was talking junk. It was incredible. It's one of my favorite college basketball moments ever, made better only by the Kansas broadcast crew that was so offended and up in arms. Somebody was still trying with time left on the clock. It was hilarious. Oh, you know what we need? We need like a super chat alarm or a super chat bell or something. We need a bell. We need something to signify a super chat. The super chat is when somebody pays money to get to the front of the chat line. Don't we have something? Do we have something? We need a bell, Alvy. Alvy, you've been really trigger shy. Not that bell. We need its own bell. Maybe that. I don't know. Something, Alvy. You've been a little trigger and gun shy since you played that F-bomb earlier in the day. You seem a little shook. Normally, you're quick. You seem a little shook. Understandably, but anyway, Rhino. Hey, Rhino, what up, dude? Rhino with $4.99. Hey, Rhino, why don't you just round that up, man? Give me $5. Give me a link in, Rhino. Rhino, quote, JR, please let Lawrence do his LaBag mix. Some of our phones are buzzing more than Abby's faves. Make it stop. Here is the problem, and I didn't think there'd be a problem, but here's the problem with the chat. Lawrence knows he can't get on the air. So he goes into the chat and starts talking about, I'm on hold, I'm on hold. I got this for Rome. Tell Rome to put me on. And then he's running this whole game on the side. He even got Ryan to pay me $5. I don't know if Lawrence Venmo'd him the $5 to do it. Whatever it is. It didn't work. Whatever it is. Billy Webb, 9388, quote, it's not a decision, it's a choice. Is there a difference? Damn.
3: It's not about
0: Webb, slow down.
3: Or anything like that. He has a choice.
0: Right, Billy. That's kind of what I'm trying to say. You're catching on, though, dude. Way to go. V and the Fee, quote, that was a chopper up the middle? I thought it was a whopper coming at me. Signed, Whale Miller. There you go, V. There you go, V. Like Blue saw a gigantic whopper bounding towards him. Why would he get out of the way? It's like, why didn't he just open up his mouth? That's embarrassing, man. Again, if that were a line drive or a hot shot right back through the box and you couldn't get out of the way, fine. But if you're not athletic or agile enough to get out of the way of a ground ball up the middle, and you're running into players, and he's got his hands up, oh, I didn't do anything. Really? Then why is the reliever F-bombing you from here to the end of the earth? Because you're a fat mother bleeper, according to him.
1: Fat?
0: That's embarrassing. All right, when we come back, one last segment. Man, that dude is so mad. He's funny. He's got his faith around his neck, and he's just F-bombing.
4: Fat ass.
0: Except he didn't fat ass him. He F-bombed and MF-bombed him and fat assed him. He did all of the above. Here's one. Effing this. Get the F out of the way. Signed, everybody trying to get to the bathroom at Taco Bell after eating their lettuce. V in the fee. That's the V I've been waiting on.
1: I know there's something in that lettuce.
0: V in the fee is double fisting. He is sending both chats and emails simultaneously. Bro, you should just put the phone in your mouth and do all three at once. One hand to chat, one hand to email, and just dial with your nose or something. All right, we'll come back. One last segment. Final thoughts. It's not too late to get through. You can do that too. We'll be right back.
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0: So, Parody Larity's new thing in chat is, this is disrespectful of a smack-off co-champ. A smack-off co-champ deserves a lot more respect than this. Oh, I agree. And if you were a smack-off co-champ, I would not be treating you like this. But you're not that, bro. Yeah, you're right. I would never treat a smack-off co-champ like this. Anyway, I'm sure that you did not see this story today in The Athletic about the team right up the road, because who would stop and read anything about the Angels right now? However, this baseball spy guy story is something else. And by something else, what I really mean is another example of the Angels' incredible ineptitude. It's like one of the dumbest stories you're ever going to hear. And you all know I do not go out of my way to clown this organization, even if they basically always deserve it. I really try not to take any unnecessary runs at the Angels. But when absolutely wild nonsense like this, like the owner claiming that winning isn't even in the fans' top five priorities, of course I have to respond. Or if there is a rodent infestation at the ballpark, of course I'm going to talk about that. Hey, and by the way, how's it going with the rally rat and the rally possum? Judging by the Angels' current worst record in the American League, I'm going to say not that well. I guess the rat and the possum are just as inspiring as that monkey was not. This time, though, the latest embarrassing Angels report actually might be even more embarrassing than the rodent infestation. Because according to this expose in The Athletic, the Angels had to fire a scout last month for illegally filming the Rockies dugout, which might not seem like that big of a deal until you realize that this, quote, scout already existed on social media under the following moniker: the baseball spy. Literally his handle on X. Of course, the account is now private ever since The Athletic discovered that this dude was just at the baseball spy.
1: Private.
0: And there he is. There he is at the baseball spy. Boomer. Private.
1: That's private.
0: He also apparently briefly had a podcast called The Baseball Spy. Essentially, this guy's brand was being a baseball spy, whatever that means. What's a baseball spy do? Anyway, the Angels found out exactly what that means, and they can't really act surprised, can they? How can you be surprised when you hire the baseball spy to come be a scout, and he ends up getting himself out?

0: And of all the dugouts to film, the Rockies? Really? We're going to blatantly break MLB rules to try to get an edge on the signs coming from the Rockies dugout. Again, really? That's the only team with a worse record in all of baseball, so let's bring in some guy to cheat against the Rockies. Man, we got to figure out exactly what the Rockies are doing because they're better than us, barely, but we need to know what they're doing. Let's cheat and spy on them. Here's the good news. Here is the silver lining, Halo fans. The guy who hired the baseball spy is already gone. Because obviously, Perry Manassian got sawed off not long after the baseball spy got sawed off last month. So at least the dude who got is not there anymore. The rodents might still be around, but the Perry is not. Nor is the spy. Man, if this was any other organization, I would be wondering, how the hell could this possibly happen? But because it's the Angels, I don't wonder how it could happen. I would have been way more surprised if it didn't happen. They hired a guy whose handle was the baseball spy. And what did he do? He spied. He got caught. And what did he do? He spied for the worst team on the second to worst team. And got fired. And got caught. Yeah, I know. I'm the one who's saying, hey, Rome, aren't you the one who always says, if you're not cheating, you're not trying, and it's only cheating if you get caught? Yeah, well, the baseball spy got caught. And how did he get caught? He's got a handle on X, calling himself the baseball spy, and he had a podcast named The Baseball Spy.
1: That's private.
0: And why not even have a handle that just says, I cheat? I cheat. Connor Stallions can't believe how lame this is. Connor Stallions can't believe what this guy was thinking. Connor Stallions has integrity compared to this guy. I mean, again, why not, instead of going private with the account, why not just change your handle to, I cheat. I will cheat for you. I am a cheater. I got fired because I cheat. Was that handle taken already? Just add a few numbers to it. I cheat. 6734. At I cheat. 6734-4698. The Angels, man. The baseball, you hired the baseball spy as a scout? He's not a scout, he's a spy. It's right there in the title of the pod and the handle. I mean, it's one thing to hire a scout with a podcast. I don't know how many of those there are. How many spies have podcasts? How many baseball spies have podcasts? How many baseball spies are there? Hey, yo, bro, do you drink Vespers? Do you go to Monaco? Do you drive an Aston Martin? Do super hot, attractive women flock to you because you're a spy? Haunted Horse is in. Hey, Jim, do you have that unemployed baseball spy's phone number signed Jim Harbaugh? Good one, bro.
2: Keeping exactly. a tidy box.
0: Exactly, Horse. Twin 78. The Rat King was the spy as he ratted on them. Chris 2404. Film the Dodgers. Anaheim, you clowns. There you go. Exactly. It's one thing to hire a spy.
2: Clowns.
0: As a scout. But then the guy gets caught cheating, trying to get some edge against the Rockies. It's like the most Angel thing ever. Again, I don't want to talk about them, and I don't swerve out of my lane to talk about them, but they give me no choice. 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

0: points at O'Reilly Auto Parts. That is a wrap. My thanks to the legend, Eli Drinkwitz, and football coach at Missouri. You should go back and listen to that. Look for it on our YouTube channel. My thanks to the XR4TI. Alvy had a day. One, he let an F-bomb get on the air. Two, he's from New Jersey. My thanks to the XR4TI. My thanks to all of you clones. Thank you for watching. Thank you for listening. Have a great day. See you tomorrow. We're out.
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0: on Westwood One Sports. I'm Pat Boyle. 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The talk and text line to join the show, 310-840-4910. That's 310-840-4910. Kate, we've got two teams officially fully reporting for training camp tomorrow. The race to week one in the NFL is almost officially on. We've had a couple teams where the rookies have reported, but tomorrow, the Arizona Cardinals and the Carolina Panthers will be fully entrenched in training camp. And look, I know, Kate, the Arizona Cardinals, they're going to be one of the worst teams in football. We're not expecting much from them, right? New head coach in Mike LaFleur. Jonathan Gannon is gone. He's now the defensive coordinator elsewhere. And Mike LaFleur gets his first crack of being a head coach. They have Jeremiah Love. They've got Trey McBride. They've got Marvin Harrison. They've got some exciting players. They don't have a defense, and we also don't know what the hell is going on at quarterback. What should the Arizona Cardinals do at quarterback? 310-840-5910. Because the biggest story right now about the Arizona Cardinals, Kate, sadly, is that Jacoby Brissett might hold in or hold out of training camp to get a new contract. Yes, Jacoby Brissett. And Kate, I just want to say, I feel like he's kind of entitled to a contract extension. I'm not saying Jacoby Brissett should be getting paid $40 million a year, $30 million a year, but come on, the guy is 33 years old. He's going into the final year of a two-year deal that he signed before the 2025 season. He's making less than $5 million this year. You know, he threw for in 12 starts when he took over for Kyler Murray, who was terrible and then hurt. He threw for nearly 3,400 yards and 23 touchdowns in 12 starts. Now, the Cardinals were absolutely putrid. They went 1-11 during those 12 games. Their defense gave up an average of 33 points per game. They scored just under 20 points per game. So it's, do the Cardinals give Jacoby Brissett the raise that he thinks he deserves? And the Cardinals team, according to Ian Rappaport, were like, yeah, we agree he deserves a raise as well. Well, I agree on a number here, because we're starting training camp tomorrow, and the Cardinals quarterback room is a little sad as it is with Jacoby Brissett and then Gardner Minshew and the newly drafted Carson Beck, and now Jacoby Brissett might not even be there for a team that's going to struggle to win maybe six games this year. This is not the way you want to start things off in the desert here, Kate. What should the Cardinals do?
1: Yeah, I think, you have to find a way to make it work with Jacoby Brissett, because you don't have too many other options. And Pat, you rattled off a ton of names for the Cardinals that are exciting players to watch. Marvin Harrison Jr., Jeremiah Love, Trey McBride. Like, they have some decent options, some decent weapons on that offense, but none of that really matters if you don't have someone throwing them the football, or you don't have, you know, someone all that talented throwing them the football. And you can argue, okay, Jacoby Brissett, like, we all, I think, could agree he's not one of the top quarterbacks in the league, right? But I think he's better than Gardner Minshew. He's better than a rookie starting in Carson Beck. So I think you have to figure out a way to come to an agreement with Jacoby Brissett. And a lot of it is just the guaranteed money and those dollars that he is held up on, or he's arguing over. He just wants more guaranteed money. He's not necessarily looking for a massive contract extension. And so I think the Cardinals need to figure out a way to work with him and figure out a number in which Brissett is okay with, because you're right. I mean, he did throw for some really good numbers last year at times. They didn't result in wins at all. But, I mean, to be making less than $5 million a year to be a starting quarterback in the NFL, I think he needs a little bit more than that.
0: Yeah, I agree. And here's the thing, right? Like, let's ask the obvious question. Let's ask the sad but obvious question here. I mean, don't the Cardinals want the number one pick next year? You would think they would want the number one pick, right? I mean, even if Jacoby Brissett plays as good as he did last year, what did it get him? Got him one win. In the 12 starts he played, it got them one win, despite him playing okay, admirably, decent, enough to be a starting quarterback for a couple of teams in the NFL. If not, we know he's always been a good backup. So do the Cardinals want to tack on? You would think it's going to be another 2 years, right? I can't imagine. Maybe they would tack on an extra year. But I mean, again, like what is it going to cost? Why can't they come to a number on Jacoby Brissett? Is it $15 million? Is it $20 million that the Cardinals think that maybe next year anyway, they're going to end up just cutting him or releasing him? So it's just about giving him that guaranteed money that then is going to be locked into your cap or that you're going to have to eat next year. But at the cost of what? Winning 3 games? 4 games? I mean, is there a scenario, honestly, Kate, where the Cardinals would probably rather have Gardner Minshew playing a couple of games before turning it over to Carson Beck and just seeing how bad they can be, just bottoming out? I know we think, and I know that for the most part, NFL players and NFL teams do not tank. You can't ask a bunch of grown-ass men to play a violent sport and play it to lose, especially when their livelihood is on the line. Guys are playing for contracts every single year. That doesn't mean that front offices aren't going to tank. And so I think whatever happens with this Jacoby Brissett contract situation, it's probably going to tell us a lot about how the Cardinals think they're going to perform this year. Let me remind you, let us remind you, they're in the same division as the reigning Super Bowl champion Seahawks, the Rams, which have built it an army of a squad, and the 49ers. It's going to take a miracle for them to not finish last place in the division. The playoffs would maybe be one of the biggest upsets and surprises we've seen the last couple of years in sports. So whether they go all out and try to win or not, it doesn't feel like it's going to result in many wins. But here is the wild card, Kate. It's Carson Beck. You know, you did spend a mid to late round draft pick isn't all that, but they did spend draft capital taking Carson Beck in the draft this year, in the third round, nonetheless, the first pick of the third round. So it's, are you halfway committing to Carson Beck? Do you want to see him start 8 games this year? And if he's not that good and you've got a top pick, you're going to take another quarterback next year. They have to not only kind of manage this season, but they also have to kind of manage what they're going to do next season. And so I think whatever ends up happening with Jacoby Brissett, I think it's just setting the stage to find out how early Carson Beck is going to get in there and play, because you have to see him play at least half the season before determining whether or not you're going to take another quarterback, right? That's what this really is about at the end of the road here. When the Cardinals scrape and scratch and sludge their way through 18 weeks and they've got one of the worst records in football, the real big question is, Who are they drafting number one, number two, number three overall next year? Is it not?
1: Oh, yeah. I mean, 1,000%, Pat, which is probably why the Cardinals are kind of dragging their feet on this a little bit and not, you know, caving probably isn't the right word, but not obliging to what Jacoby Brissett wants, even though they know it's probably he's worth a little bit more than what they're paying him right now. And he deserves, like, that's the report, is that the Cardinals know he deserves a raise. But if you can get away with not giving him that big of a raise or not that much guaranteed money, because you know by what, week 6, 7, 8, it's going to be the Carson Beck show. Like, I feel like that's exactly what's happening right now in Arizona, is they know that they're turning the page from Jacoby Brissett because he's not a franchise quarterback and he's 33 years old. And I mean, he's been a backup for most of his career. And if eventually, yeah, you want to know what you have in Carson Beck. That way you can decide what you're going to do next year in the draft. And I think that's part of just kind of why this is a slow roll and why the two sides aren't coming to an agreement, even with training camp starting tomorrow. Because Jacoby Brissett's going to continue to kind of, I would imagine he continues to hold in. I mean, that's the term. If he's at training camp and whatnot, but not participating, like, and waiting for this, because I don't know why he would necessarily cave on his side. But I think that's exactly what we're seeing, is just these two not coming to an agreement because the Cardinals are kind of not wanting to pay him, not wanting to give him maybe what he's worth, because they know he's not going to be their starting quarterback for the entire season.
0: So then why doesn't GM Monty Austin Ford just make life easier for both of them? Why don't they just release him? Just release Jacoby Brissett, right? I mean, Kate, look, because then we're looking at this again from a,
1: Gardner Minshew and Carson Beck, like you need that veteran, you need that veteranness of Jacoby Brissett to help a player like Carson Beck.
0: Right? Well, that's why they have Gardner Minshew, right? I mean, he could teach Carson Beck how to grow a sweet mullet full of lettuce, and you know, he could teach him how to wear a sweet bandana. I don't know, you know, and look, true. Let's not act like Gardner Minshew hasn't had his days, hasn't had his time in the sun where he has shown and shined as a backup turn starter. Like, why do they need both of them? It never made sense to me that you were going to carry both Brissett and Gardner Minshew into this season and then draft Carson Beck on top of it. Like, is Gardner Minshew just an injury? Is he injury insurance? Like, is he not seeing the light of day unless Brissett gets hurt in the first couple of weeks? Because again, Kate, you've got to turn things over to Carson Beck at some point midway through or just after midway through this season. Otherwise, what did you draft him for? Because there's no way you could tell me you bring in a first-year head coach, first-time head coach in Mike LaFleur, who has, again, failed miserably as the OC of the New York Jets and then basically just scratched Sean McVay's ass on the sideline for the last 3 years and now gets a head coaching job. But you're trusting him with getting your franchise out of the depths, out of the dumpster of the best division in football. That's not easy to do. So are you really going to waste your time with Brissett and Gardner Minshew? Or are you just going to say, hey, Carson Beck, go out there. Let's see if you can capture a little bit of what you showed in your time at Georgia and Miami. And let's see if we've got a third round gem here. Let's see if we've got the next Russell Wilson. Because if not, if he gets 8 starts and he looks terrible, well, we're going to be drafting in the first 2 or 3 picks, and then we need to select who our real franchise quarterback is next year. So in my opinion, at this point, this whole Jacoby Brissett thing, again, as deserving as he is of getting a raise, it's muddying the waters. Why not just release him, play Minshew for a couple of games like the Raiders are doing with Kirk Cousins, and then throw Carson Beck in there and see what you got? It doesn't make any sense to me why they have both of these guys, Brissett and Minshew, on the roster. Why would they ever even sign Gardner Minshew?
1: Yeah, you make a great point in that there's no need for both of them. I mean, if you look at the schedule for Arizona this year, it's tough, and it's tough from the jump. And part of that is because of the division that they play in. I mean, they play Seattle and San Francisco week 2 and 3. So, you know, 2 division games in your first 3 weeks, plus you're at the Chargers to start. Like, your easiest game is in New York week 4. So I can't imagine, regardless of who the starting quarterback is for this team, whether it's Jacoby Brissett, Gardner Minshew, or Carson Beck, which it's not going to be Beck week 1. Beck's going to be in around what, week 6, week 7. So to your point, Pat, you're right. Does it really matter who starts those first 4 weeks, unless there's more stuff behind the scenes that we aren't privy to, or we don't know in terms of like what they want those 2 other veteran quarterbacks to kind of be teaching or showing to the young Carson Beck as he's trying to figure out his life in the NFL? Because I don't think the Arizona Cardinals, like, it would be a massive disservice to Carson Beck for them to throw him to the Wolves week 1. I don't think Carson Beck is ready for that quite yet. Like, there are very few first round quarterbacks that are NFL ready to start week 1. And I know you're not saying that or suggesting that. Like, your thought is he comes in midway through the season, which is how it oftentimes works with some of these younger quarterbacks. But yeah, I guess it really doesn't matter whether you're starting Brissett or Gardner Minshew. So to your point, sure, why not let Brissett just walk, let him go, and then you don't have to deal with paying him anymore.
0: Exactly. Exactly. And then I think you just take the risk that, like, if it's just Gardner Minshew and Carson Beck, and they've got somebody else on the roster. I mean, Keaton Slovis. I mean, come on. But like I think at that point, Jacoby Brissett wants a new contract, and you don't want to give it to him, rightfully so, because he's a 33-year-old that's been a journeyman backup his whole career. And then last year, you didn't expect him to have a halfway decent season. And even then, again, you had one of the worst teams in football because your defense is god-awful. And newsflash, they made, like, 0 concrete improvements on defense. They made a couple of, like, $3 million, $4 million signings to bring in a couple. Their defense is going to be terrible again. They're going to be awful. And at the sake of sounding a little bit like I'm repeating myself here, Kate, they're in the same division as the Seahawks, Rams, and 49ers. They're going to stink, even if Jacoby Brissett gives you the exact same numbers he gave you last year. So I would have just rolled the dice. I would have released him, say, hey, if Find it. You know, you've got another chance. You got a chance with a different team to do what you did last year. Be a backup for a starter that maybe is not that good, and see if you can play your way into that job. And you've got another year as a starter under your belt, and you get paid. But it's not coming for us because we're going in a different direction. And instead now, this and again, maybe it's not a big distraction. Maybe we just blow things up. But they're going into training camp tomorrow. Brissett doesn't have a contract. They can't agree on a number. What are we doing here? I would have just rolled the dice and said, all right, we're going to release you. See where, good luck. Thanks for, you know, at least making our games fun last year. And everybody bet on the overs on the Cardinals games, and it hit like every single time. But you roll the dice that Gardner Minshew can stay healthy and start four or five games, six games, and then turn things over to Carson Beck. Because now, I'm going to use the term again. You're just muddying the waters for a franchise that clearly needs to get to their next franchise quarterback. And this is essentially the tryout year for Carson Beck. And Jacoby Brissett's just getting in the way. And it is no disrespect to him. Again, he was put in a real tough position last year, and he got Trey McBride to get his numbers. He got Michael Wilson and turned him into a really good receiver. Marvin Harrison finally had some confidence to hang on to some footballs at the end of the year because Brissett was doing his job as an NFL professional thrower of the football. But man, it's not helping you win games this year, not more than two or three. And if you win more than three games, honestly, as the Cardinals, you're doing yourself a disservice because you need to get your franchise QB.
1: Win total for the Cardinals next year is 3.5. That's the lowest in the entire league. I mean, if that tells us anything, that like there's no success projected to come to the way of Arizona at all. So, yeah, Jacoby Brissett, maybe he would prefer to go. Well, I suppose he'd be a backup if he goes anywhere else. He probably wants to stay because he wants to be the starter. Who wouldn't?
0: Yeah, exactly. Who wouldn't? But the Cardinal, Monty Osifort, I just don't like the direction. I don't like the moves they've made when it comes to not only the quarterback room, but also just essentially doing nothing on defense this offseason. So again, we say NFL teams, NFL players don't tank. Well, the moves that the Cardinals made this offseason suggest to me that they're trying to tank. And I just don't know how you see it any other way. For the defense that gave up an average of more than 30 points per game last year, you basically made zero substantial improvements to the roster. So should the Cardinals give Jacoby Brissett another year, another 2 years on that contract extension? Or should they just release him and be comfortable with handing Carson Beck the keys a lot earlier than a lot of us expect? 310-840-4910. Your thoughts on the Cardinals quarterback room and your expectations for this team going into the 2026 season. Do you think, just like me and Kate, that they're going to be this bad this year? Because I think they're going to be this bad. 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All right, we got another great night of baseball ahead of us. We will preview some of the big games of the night, including, can the Red Sox make history? They're going for a franchise record 15th straight win. We'll talk about it when we come back. I'm Pat Boyle. She's Kate Constable. 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
6: Welcome all back. 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I'm Pat Boyle. She's Kate Constable. The phone number to join the show, 310-840-4910. You could call, you could text, 310-840-4910. Open the show, breaking down the Arizona Cardinals quarterback room. I know, right? Sexiest, juiciest quarterback room in all of football this year. But no, seriously, them and the Carolina, we'll talk about the Carolina Panthers as well later in the show because they're getting disrespected again, and I don't know why, but with the Cardinals, they're probably going to be the worst team in football this year. So why is it such a big deal that Jacoby Brissett is either going to hold out or hold in once they report to training camp tomorrow? Them and the Panthers, first two teams to fully report to training camp tomorrow, baby. That's how close to football we really are. And so we're taking your calls and your texts on what the Cardinals should do with the quarterback room this year. How early is too early for Carson Beck? Because if they're as bad as we think they're going to be, they're going to have the number one or number two pick in the NFL draft next year, and they're going to be looking to draft a quarterback. So that makes this year a one-and-done kind of lame duck tryout season for Carson Beck, in my opinion. And so we'll take your thoughts on that, 310-840-4910. You can also hit us up on Twitter. I'm at PatBoyle44. Kate is at Kate Constable. Kate, have you heard of the account Cavatelli?
7: I have not, Pat. Tell me about it.
6: So it is
7: Cavatelli, that sounds like a pasta name.
6: It literally is Cavatelli and broccoli, okay. Or is overly done Italian Americans, right? That normally live in my neck of the woods. Hey, the Gavadils. Yeah. You got the Gavadils. Cavatelli. It is a picture of Uma Thurman. I'm pretty sure it's Uma Thurman with like a bloody nose. I don't know. So it's I don't know who this person is. I don't know. Their bio says bear down. And then there's a bunch of other stuff. Connoisseur of Italian deli meats is one of them in the bio.
7: Okay.
6: It's a follower of mine. It's a good follower. We go back and forth on a lot of the things that I say on the show. And they're a Bears fan. And so they have not taken kindly to any of my Bears slander and my Jordan love. And so Cavatelli 24 tweets in, being high on Jordan Love is like the 14-year-old that claims he felt something off of the oregano he paid $20 for. Talking about, obviously, some cheap weed. Look, we've all been there, right? We've all been there years and years and years ago when we were teenagers. Maybe not, but yeah, Kate, I know you know very well. In the last couple of days, I've been on the I've been at the pulpit by myself. I feel like espousing Jordan Love is going to win the MVP this year, and Cavatelli apparently thinks that I'm like a 14-year-old that got some bad weed.
7: Yeah, I kind of have to agree with Cavatelli, right? wait, also scrolling through his time, like, are you guys best friends? He only tweets at you.
6: I don't even know if it's a guy, if it's a woman. I would assume it's probably a guy.
7: That's a good point. You and Tracy Wolfson is this person's two besties. That's good company to be in, Pat.
6: Company with Tracy Wolfson, sure. Absolutely, without a doubt.
7: I would agree with him. Being high on Jordan Love is kind of like a 14-year-old having some oregano. It's just not reality, right? If you're smoking oregano, you're probably not having the same type of effects as a real marijuana. If you're thinking that Jordan Love is going to win MVP this year, Pat, you're kind of a little out of your mind. A little out of your mind. Jordan Love is priced where he's priced for a reason. And it's not like he's terribly far down the board, kind of middle of the pack. But he's middle of the pack for a reason. I don't think Jordan Love's winning MVP this year. You want to just give me your money instead of giving it to BetMGM, that'd be fine.
6: Okay. What's the price you'll give me for Jordan Love to win MVP, Kate?
7: Jordan Love.
6: BetMGM has him at 16-1. What price would you like to give me for Jordan Love?
7: I'll give you 35-1.
6: You'll give me 35-1? I will gladly take that. We can give you
7: 35. That's how confident I am that Jordan Love's not winning MVP.
6: Okay. We can have a contract written up and everything. And
7: let's do it.
6: All right. You're going to have to work a lot of shows. You're going to have to do a lot of BetMGM tonight in order to pay me back when Jordan Love wins MVP.
7: That's why I'm working the
6: rest of the week, Pat. 310-840-4910. By the way, I always thought oregano was like just like a slang term for like crappy weed. I'm guessing Cavatelli is actually saying literal oregano. I don't know anybody that actually went to get weed when it was illegal. And it still is in a lot of places, but you know, everybody was 17, 18 once. I don't know anybody that actually got literal oregano sold to them. Do you?
7: No. I think oregano is just a name for like really bad weed, but oregano also, like dried oregano looks like, it could pass if you're 14 and you don't know what you're looking for type of a thing. Like then, yeah, maybe you think it is, but I don't know.
6: We would be diving down a deep rabbit hole. The one thing I just want to know is like, do any drug dealers know that a 14-year-old is being sent their way and they're like, hey, like, let me get my oregano stash ready. Like,
7: That's a great, that's a great point. Yeah.
6: Monty,
7: they would have
6: VP
7: to know
6: Monty.
7: That.
6: Sorry, go ahead.
7: No, this is a great point on Monty. I'll let you read it, Pat.
6: Yeah, our VP Monty is saying, episode of The Office, Michael Scott tries to buy weed and they sell him a Caprese salad.
7: That is a hilarious episode. I do very much enjoy that episode. We were talking before the show started and remembering specific episodes. I remember that one.
6: You know, fun fact, Kate, I've never watched The Office.
7: Not a single episode?
6: Not one.
7: Pat, that's not a fun fact. That's a sad fact. The Office is great. And I was late to the party with The Office. I just watched it for the first time maybe 3 years ago or so. Oh my gosh, it's so good. You need to try it. It's the opposite.
6: It's too late. No, it's too late for people to go back and watch Seinfeld if you didn't watch it growing up. It's too late to go back and watch Seinfeld.
7: Yeah, I never watched that.
6: I just remember my dad would have it on every night, you know, before I would go to bed, I would like try to stay up longer than I should. And I would just lay at the edge of his bed and watch it until either him or my mom screamed at me to go to bed. But I didn't then choose to watch Seinfeld on my own other than like, I felt like at times it would just be on TBS or whatever at like 4 o'clock in the afternoon. I would get home from school, sometimes have nothing to do. I'd just throw it on. And now I realize how iconic it is, but it's too late. If I've never watched The Office, I can't start now. There's too many episodes. I'd rather rewatch my favorite show. It's always that for the ninth time than watch The Office.
7: Always Sunny is also a phenomenal show. These are all shows that I came into very late, Pat. Like, I just saw Always Sunny for the first time probably in the last 3 or 4 years. But it's a great show. I have never rewatched start to finish throughout the seasons any of these shows, though. I've only watched them once. Parks and Recs, once through. Always Sunny, once through. Office, once through. I've never seen Seinfeld. Maybe I need to see that one, but I do kind of agree with you that, yeah, it's... Anytime I go and think about watching it, I'm kind of like, I've missed the boat. It's too late on this.
6: Right? Yeah, because it's... And most of the people that... Most people I'm friends with, they've already watched The Office. And then it's like, I'm not going to... I don't want to bring up a reference. I don't want to bring up an episode that I found funny for the first time. And somebody's like, oh, yeah, like I watched that 7 times. You know, what about this? And when they do this and when Michael does it. And it's like, I didn't, you know, there's something special about watching something for the first time, like with somebody or yeah. like a friend that you're like, oh, let's watch this together. We could talk about it. Who am I going to do that with? Everybody's seen The Office. And I kind of,
7: yeah, you kind of look like a loser coming in late and laughing about episodes that have been laughed at for the last 10 years. I understand that point of it.
6: All right. Anyway, let's talk some baseball. 310-840-4910. I did say before the break, were the Red Sox going to make history here? They were searching for their 15th consecutive win today, which would have tied franchise history, if I'm not mistaken. Yeah, one victory away from tying the franchise record set by the 1946 team. Lo and behold, their game got canceled. Because not only Boston, the Yankees in the Bronx, here in Philadelphia where I'm at, they're in a rain delay with the Dodgers. I'd be stunned if they play the game. We're in a tornado watch, a lot of other parts of the Northeast. So the 15-game winning streak and a win to tie history for the Red Sox is going to have to wait till tomorrow. But I guess good news for Boston fans, not only could they tie the franchise record, they could then break it in the same day because they're going to play a day-night doubleheader. Same thing with the Yankees and the Pirates. So again, waiting to see if the Dodgers are going to play the Phillies. There was a good, really good matchup that was on deck with Zach Wheeler going up against Justin Robleski. Both guys, 10-game winners, both with ERAs under 2.7. So we'll see if that game gets played. But other than that, Kate, I'd like to focus on the Blue Jays Rays here really quickly because I feel like Toronto might be on the verge of just like an all-out free fall. Like, I honestly thought the Blue Jays were one of the teams that's like, all right, they can't be this bad for this long. Reigning American League champions, they're going to figure it out. Their lineup's too good. They stink. Okay, the Blue Jays stink. And this game's a pick 'em tonight. Rays and the Blue Jays. Drew Rasmussen on the mound for the Rays. He's been great. Kevin Gausman on the mound for the Blue Jays. Hasn't been that good. He's got an ERA of 4.33. And the Blue Jays offense, they are pitiful. They are bad. And so the Blue Jays are 8 games under 500. I mean, they're going to be sellers at the deadline, which is incredible. And this happens, I feel like, not very often where the reigning league champions or the reigning champions miss the playoffs entirely. I just didn't think the Blue Jays would be this bad for this long. I honestly feel like they could end up losing close to 90 games this year, and it would not shock me. Do you think there's any hope of the Blue Jays turning this thing around?
7: Not one bit, because if you look at their upcoming schedule too, Pat, like you play Tampa Bay this series, like you mentioned, the first game is tonight. And then you have Boston who, I mean, you just laid it out. Boston's going for a record in terms of win streak. Sure, you have a series against the Nationals and St. Louis, the Cardinals, but then, I mean, it kind of picks right back up. You go Philly, Boston, New York, Tampa Bay, New York. Again, like, I mean, they could rattle off a significant number of losses over the next, what, month, throughout the month of August, because their schedule does not get any easier whatsoever. And so thinking that this team could have a downward spiral right now, I think that's probably pretty viable just with who's, you know, in their kind of immediate future in terms of who they're playing and how they're playing and the lack of offense that they've been able to generate this season.
6: Like, I mean, Kate, and you know, again, they weren't a team that was built on power. They were a team that's built on contact. And you look at their batting averages for their starters compared to a lot of other teams, and they still have a lot of high averages. You know, Nathan Lucas, who's hitting leadoff tonight, he's hitting 290. Ernie Clement hitting 298. They've got a bunch of guys that are hitting in the 250s and 260s, but like, they have no power. Everybody, like Kazuma Okamoto is the only player on this team, I think, that has more than, what, 15 home runs? He's got 22 of them. Let me just double check here. He is the only player on the entire Blue Jays roster that has more than 10 home runs. George Springer is second on the team with 10 home runs. Kazuma Okamoto with 22 bombs. I mean, Vladdy has been hurt, it feels like, all year, and he's been trying to play through it. His power has been completely sapped. Springer has been so hit or miss this entire year. When you think he's going to get hot, he goes right back into another slump. And then the thing that held them together last year was at least they had a decent bullpen. I mean, even the games they get leads, their bullpen falls apart. It's downright terrible. They're an atrocious team. And that is, again, I know that I'm kind of weighing it to what expectations were for this team. It's just, I just don't understand how in sports this happens so often, where you have a team that is so similar to last year and you're just so bad. It's mystifying to me. So, I mean, I would take the Rays in this game tonight. You know, again, Gausman has not been good. Everybody on the Rays has excellent numbers off of him. Like, career off Kevin Gausman, Yandy Diaz, 389. Aranda, 500. Caminero, 308. Simpson, 583. Walls, 364. And a lot of these guys have had like 10 to 20 career at-bats off of him. So I would go with the Rays in this game tonight. I think it might be a long summer, and it already has been, for the Toronto Blue Jays. Let's talk about one more game here, Kate. Mets and the Brewers. You've got the Sprout Goat on the mound for the Brewers. He was the one that came back in that Freddie Peralta trade. Brandon Sproat hasn't been that great of a year for him. He's got an ERA of 5.16, going up against Zach Thornton, who the Mets recently brought in. And he's pitched pretty well. Again, limited playing time. He's only made a handful of starts here, a handful of appearances, but he does have an ERA of 2.6. But the Brewers, I mean, they pounded the Mets yesterday with Mizorowski on the mound, and they just feel like these two teams are in completely different weight classes right now. And you consider the payroll, that's how sad this is. So is it if you're putting a couple of shekels on this game tonight, Kate, is it the Brewers or nothing, or would you actually trust the Mets to win a game against a good team?
7: No, I don't think you can trust the Mets at all, Pat. You haven't been able to trust the Mets all season. Why are we thinking we can trust them now against the Brewers, especially with the way the Brewers offense has been playing? I'm not even as of late, just this whole season. I mean, over the last three games, they've had 8 runs in 2 of those 3 games. Like, the offense is working right now, so I don't see that necessarily changing tonight. I would lay it with the Brewers. If you don't want to lay minus, what is it? Minus 140 something.
6: What do we got? 140.
7: Yeah. I mean, I don't know. Do you even consider taking a minus 1.5 on the run line? I just don't. I don't think there's any shot the Mets are winning this game here tonight.
6: Okay. I agree. I just, you know, it just the Blue Jays, the Mets, all these teams that were supposed to be so good and spent a lot of money, and they have been terrible. The Blue Jays, dead last in the AL East. The Mets, dead last in the NL East. I mean, my God. Just garbage products. Garbage. Garbage teams. 310-840-4910. We'll take a short break. When we come back, we're going to try to go streaking. Nearly hit a 5-for-5 yesterday. We'll see what we can bring to the table for you here today ahead of a busy Tuesday night in baseball, despite some cancellations. I'm Pat Boyle. She's Kate Constable. 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
1: It's a big week for NFL fans. Training camps are kicking off. The Panthers and Cardinals get things started tomorrow. Then it's the Pats, Seahawks, and Bucks on Friday, followed by the Rams and Niners on Saturday. The pigskin is flying, and we're here for it. Westwood One Sports.
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6: 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I'm Pat Boyle. She's Kate Constable. The phone number to join the show is 310-840-4910. 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All righty. We nearly went a perfect 5 for 5 yesterday. We will attempt to do it again. And if I get my streak up to 4 and Monty goes 0 for tonight, we'll have a tie for the best percentage on this show.

0: Dr. Streaker right now at 3. Combs is at 1. He came through with Murakami yesterday. Monty's at 1. He came through with Yordan Alvarez. Kate's at 1. She came through with Brian Reynolds. And then our guy Lee in our Westwood One studios looking to start a new streak here today. So I'll start us off. I'm going to Atlanta. Going back to another Brave. I went Ozzie Albies yesterday. Give me the reigning National League Rookie of the Year tonight. The catcher, Drake Baldwin, batting leadoff, hitting .273 on the season. Going up against Walker Buehler on the bump tonight for San Diego, who has just been atrocious. I mean, think about Walker Buehler and the pitcher he used to be versus the pitcher that he is now. I mean, my gosh. Yikes. And I know it's been a couple of years, too. But it's startling to me to just look back at the guy he used to be and now the pitcher he's been for the last three or four seasons. He's got an ERA of nearly 5.5, 93 hits allowed in 89 innings. And on the road, he has been really, really bad. An ERA of 6.5, giving up 9 more hits than innings pitched on the road. Drake Baldwin was absolutely scorching hot going into this series. He had, over the weekend against Texas, 10 hits in 14 at-bats, including 3 home runs. He went 0 for yesterday. All right, we'll get on him tonight here. Give me Drake Baldwin, who, by the way, hitting .284 against righties, and he's also hitting .296 at home. Very favorable splits. I'll take him tonight against Walker Buehler. Give me Drake Baldwin to get a knock and push my streak to 4. Kate, who you going with?
1: All right, Pat. I like it. I like Baldwin for you. I'm going to go with Chandler Simpson. Rays and Blue Jays, we just talked about. Kevin Gausman, Chandler Simpson has hit him really well throughout his career. 583. He's 7 for 12. Two doubles in that stretch as well. And Simpson's got a hit in all but 3 games this entire month. So I'm going to go with Chandler Simpson to increase my streak to 2 tonight.
0: That's right. And Kate, not to disrespect you, you know, again, I know that, you know, you fill in very often on this show and we love you and we appreciate you. And if there is somebody that has the best percentage for anybody that's been on the show, it's you. 7 out of 8.
1: That's right.
0: So 88%, which is better than me and Monty. So whatever that's worth.
1: Hell yeah.
0: See if you can get it to 8 out of 9 lifetime. So there you go. All right, let's go to producer Brandon Combs. Combs, you got off the Schneid yesterday. Can you push it to 2 in a row? Who you rocking with?
2: I hope so. I'm going to go with the red hot Nico Hoerner. The guy has 12 hits in his last 5 games. So I love Nico tonight going up against Framber Valdez and the Detroit Tigers. Nico never lets me down, except for every time I pick him. So hopefully this time's different.
0: All right, finally, our video producer, the owner and operator of batters-box.com, the goatee, Michael Montgomery. Monty, who are you going with?
3: Kind of a layup here, going James Wood in Colorado. You know, don't really have to say much more than that, but you know I'm going to. 10th highest rated hitter on my board tonight, elite matchup against Michael Lorenzen. Lorenzen has really struggled against lefties, 338 average, OPS near 1,000. 5-star pitch mix rating for Wood, too, hitting well against 87% of Lorenzen's pitches. Like I mentioned, he's in Colorado. All of these metrics do not factor that in, so give him a huge another bump there. I think he's definitely getting a hit tonight.
0: All right. And then finally, our guy in our Westwood One studios, Lee DeLapp. Lee, who are you going with, brother?
4: I'll stay in Colorado, but I'm going to go on the other side. I'm going with our guy, Hunter Goodman. He's batting 3rd against Carson Palmquist, who is not great. Righty versus lefties, batting 3rd. I know he went 0 for 3 yesterday, but he did have those 3 homers the game before that in Cincy, or event against Cincy. So give me Hunter Goodman to get back in the hitting column for me.
0: There you go. The good man. Lee's going with Hunter Goodman. Monty going with James Wood. Combs going with Nico Hoerner. Kate's going Chandler Simpson. I'm going Drake Baldwin. We'll see if we can go 5 for 5. All right. Take a short break. Get your phone calls and your texts in at 310-840-4910. We're going to talk some more football when we come back because, as we mentioned before, the Arizona Cardinals ain't the only team reporting to training camp tomorrow. Are the Panthers getting disrespected again? This is BetMGM tonight.
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1: 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I'm Pat Boyle. Brad Evans is off all week. Kate Constable's with me here for another 5 hours tonight. And I realized that I was pointing to nobody. 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Our talk and text line, 310-840-4910. Talked a lot about what the heck the Arizona Cardinals are going to do at quarterback this year. Jacoby Brissett might hold in, might hold out, doesn't have a new contract, wanted a new contract. They still haven't come to a resolution. The Cardinals report to camp tomorrow. How early is too early to throw Carson Beck into the mix? And if the Cardinals are going to be as bad as we think they are they just going to draft another quarterback next year? So we get it. Cardinals not going to be a whole lot of fun to watch unless you like overs and you like fantasy football. In that case, they might be one of the most fun teams to watch, but they've got a big decision on their hands of what the heck they're going to do at quarterback. So talked about that in the first hour, and then some of the big baseball games tonight. We went streaking last segment. So again, the phone number to join the show, 310-840-4910. 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Now, the other team that fully reports to training camp tomorrow, rookies and veterans, is the Carolina Panthers. Kate, coming off of an NFC South crown last year, despite the fact that they finished under 500 at 8-9, the story of the Panthers last year was, yeah, they played down to their competition, but they also almost always played up to their competition. Back in week 6 when they beat the Cowboys, that was a big upset. They beat the Green Bay Packers in week 9. That was a big upset. They knocked off the Rams in week 13 at home. That was a big upset. They beat the Buccaneers the first time they played them. And then despite losing their last two games, thank you to the Atlanta Falcons for getting that three-way tie and giving them their division title despite finishing under 500. Then they nearly beat the Rams in the playoffs. As a defense that got better as the year went on, it's an offense that has the reigning offensive rookie of the year, Tet McMillan. But Kate, who are we kidding? Once again, this team this year for the Panthers is going to come down to the quarterback. It's going to come down to Bryce Young here in year 4. And so I feel like Bryce Young is, and the Panthers together are being disrespected. I feel like they can easily win this division again because I don't think the Buccaneers or the Falcons or the Saints are really better than them. It's going to come down to, can Bryce Young take that next step? I feel like he took a major step last year and people just kind of forgot about it. They've got the third shortest odds. Like, they're projected with our friends at BetMGM to finish third in the NFC South. I don't see it that way. And I was hesitant to believe in Bryce Young, but I feel like this Panthers team is the best team in the NFC South. And I just feel like not a lot of other folks think that way. I'm curious to see where you fall in the Carolina Panthers as they report for training camp tomorrow, Kate.
2: Yeah, I think, the third shortest odds, anyone can win, or the third longest, third longest. It's the exact same when you're third in the division. I think anyone can win this division. Which is why, like, as a quote value play, I think Carolina wouldn't be a great pick to repeat as division champs. The thing that might deter me from that or from Carolina making the playoffs is just that they have a tough schedule this year because they won the division last year. And they played the NFC North yesterday, Pat. We talked about how difficult that division is, arguably that's the second best division in football behind the NFC West. So it's just the fact that they have a really tough schedule that would worry me a little bit. I think Bryce Young certainly has the ability to take another step. He's got a great receiver in Tet McMillan. Chuba Hubbard, I mean, a good run game there. Jonathan Brooks, we'll see what he can do this year. He hasn't played much the first two seasons because he's been injured, but the expectations are that he should be a pretty good back. And so, like, there are some really good pieces. They added to the defense this year. The only, like, thing that is really concerning is you play a first-place schedule, and, I mean, that's – how many teams in the NFC North would you take over Carolina? Unless maybe, Pat, this is the thing. Like, Carolina as a home underdog is was, like, the bet last year. Anytime the Panthers were home underdogs, they covered. And not necessarily covered. They sometimes won outright. Like, there were games last year, I mean, going up against Matthew Stafford and the Rams, that Carolina – beat them at home. Was it last year against 2 years ago against Kansas City? Yeah, that was 2 years ago.
1: Yeah, 2 years ago.
2: But like there are, I mean, yeah, there were some really good wins on Carolina's resume last year that like I don't think you can just count them out or think that they're not going to be competitive, especially in that division.
1: Yeah, I mean, I agree. And they're, in terms of their strength of schedule, it's, you know, it's about the 10th hardest, 10th most difficult if you're just going off of last year's, you know, combined opponents' records. But, like, again, their first four games, Bears at home, Falcons on the road, Browns on the road, Lions at home. They have an early, they have the earliest bye week, week five. Then they're at Philly, home against the Bucks. At the Packers on a Thursday night, home against the Broncos. So that's a real tough four pack of games. Then they're at the Saints on the road, home against the Ravens, at the Buccaneers. Like it's going to come down to their division in their record in their division. And which of these four teams that feel like they're all very clustered together here, all of them with their pock marks, the Buccaneers with an aging defense and Baker Mayfield bouncing back after a season that he said himself on the Netflix documentary on quarterback that he was playing through multiple injuries. A lack of a run game for the Bucs. You got the Saints. Can Tyler Shuck take a big step forward in year two? Outside of Olave, I don't think they have a lot of great weapons. Their defense also very suspect. The Panthers, it comes down to Bryce Young and their front seven. And then with the Atlanta Falcons, it's what kind of quarterback play are you getting from Penix? And if Penix is bad or he's not ready to play to start the year, then all of a sudden it's Tua time in Atlanta. And they're ability to get after the quarterback was so putrid in the first half of the season. So all these teams have their flaws. It's going to come down to, I think, who has the best record in the division. But, I mean, like, I can't imagine Carolina got worse on paper. And I don't think Bryce Young is going to regress. I mean, I think we all kind of collectively, the first couple of games into year two, 2024, we all kind of collectively said, this is one of the worst number one overall picks in the history of football. And that going to C.J. Stroud at number two, the Texans taking him right after the Panthers took Bryce Young is going to be the biggest mistake the Panthers ever made. I mean, almost a complete 180, I feel like. Not a complete 180, but we've seen C.J. Stroud's struggles over the last 2 years. He's regressed. Bryce Young has gotten better. And so after Andy Dalton gets in that car wreck where he breaks his thumb, that basically saved Bryce Young's career. The way he finished the 2024 season, the way that he played throughout most of last year, limiting the turnovers, you know, 11 interceptions, but he did throw 23 touchdowns. He threw for 3,000 yards. I know that's not a lot. He played 16 games. He only threw for 3,000 yards. But again, some of the games he won, whether you want to chalk it up to their defense or you want to chalk it up to whatever, they beat. Here are the teams they beat again. Last year, they beat the Packers. They beat the Rams. They nearly beat the Rams in the playoffs. And they won a lot of the games that they were supposed to win. So for me, it just comes down to if Bryce Young is even just a little bit better than he was last year, then I think the Panthers are going to win this division again. And you mentioned Chuba Hubbard. We mentioned Tet McMillan coming off the rookie of the year. Jalen Coker came on big time at the end of last year. I have a lot of questions about their other catching options, but it's not like they lost anybody. Not like they lost anybody from a season ago. I guess you could mention, you know, Rico Dowdle for sure, but Chuba Hubbard was also hurt for a lot of that season, and now he's healthy. So I think he's a very underrated running back. I think the Panthers continue to get disrespected here. And I don't think the rest of the division is that good. I think this division is Carolina's for the taking again.
2: Well, you also added Jalen Phillips on defense and yes. Devin Lloyd as well. So like the defense gets better, which makes Bryce Young's job even easier. If he doesn't have to, you know, necessarily win shootouts, if your defense is doing its job. In terms of win total, I believe their win total is 6, 7.5. So you're asking them to win 8 games again this year. Like that's where I think they could have a losing record and still win the division, Pat. Or have a 500 record and still win the division. Like that could certainly be a possibility where I think Carolina can be a good team this year. Are they going to be a great team? Are they going to be a team that contends in the NFC overall? I don't believe that, but in this division, sure. I just don't know if they're going to win a ton of games, but they might not need to. That's been the MO for basically this division for how many years now?
1: It feels like
2: 3 or 4 years. Maybe more, a decade. Yeah. Like it, you don't have to necessarily blow your schedule out of the water in terms of the total number of wins to make the playoffs. You just have to win one more game than the next guy that's finishing under 500 as well.
1: 310-840-4910. Do you feel like the Panthers are getting disrespected? Even though, again, it was a three-way tie between them, the Buccaneers, and the Falcons at 8-9, they had that ever-important tiebreaker. That's what got them through to the playoffs, and then we saw their ceiling. They beat the Rams and then nearly beat them again in the postseason. So what are your expectations for the Carolina Panthers? Here's another good debate here, Kate, as it pertains to Bryce Young. Should the Panthers pay him this offseason? Now, they picked up the fifth-year option on his rookie contract back in May or whatever it was, a couple months ago. And that guarantees that he is going to get paid $26 million next year in 2027. Do the Panthers gamble that Bryce Young, again, you want him to do well. So you would, like, you obviously, right? I mean, he's your number one overall draft pick. He's your franchise quarterback. He's going into year four. You want him to do well. But do you want him to do so well to the point that if you don't pay him this offseason, you're then basically backed into giving Bryce Young more than $50 million a year next year? Because if the Panthers decide, and I know that their GM Dan Morgan said back in May after they picked up the 50-year option for him that they were having open talks about a long-term contract. Well, they're going to training camp tomorrow, and there is still no contract extension for Bryce Young. So I don't know. Like, what would the market be for Bryce Young right now, Kate? Let's just compare him to some of the starting quarterbacks and what they're getting paid right now. Daniel Jones, $44 million. Sam Darnold, a year ago, signed that contract with the Seahawks. How much of a steal was that for Seattle? $33.5 million. But then you look at some of the other quarterbacks that have already gotten paid here. Jalen Hurts, $51 million. Lamar Jackson, a while ago, $52 million. Justin Herbert, 52.5. Brock Purdy, 53. Jared Goff, 53. Stafford, Trevor Lawrence, Jordan Love, Josh Allen, Joe Burrow, 55. And a lot of those contracts were done a couple of years ago here. I mean, Malik Willis, who was, he's a fringe starter, only got the job because the Dolphins had nobody, $22.5 million. So for a guy that is still on his rookie contract that took you to the playoffs last year, what is Bryce Young going to get paid if the Panthers to pay him this summer? I got to imagine it is at minimum what Daniel Jones is making, right? I mean, how could you say the market for Bryce Young is anything less than $45 million a year? Do the Panthers decide to give him that now and hope that in 2-3 years from now, if they've won the division one or two more times, maybe they win a playoff game, maybe they get to the NFC title game, and that contract looks like a steal? Or do you risk you not pay him? Bryce Young balls out this year, throws for 3,500 yards and 30 touchdowns, and the Panthers win 10 games, and then you got to pay him $50-plus million next year because that is the going rate for a legitimate starting quarterback in this league. That's what the Panthers are going to have to do. You're basically betting against your own success, or you're paying him this offseason, and if Bryce Young stinks, then you've committed to a quarterback that maybe just started to answer all the questions about himself last year. If he takes a step back, that's the worst case scenario for Carolina. They've got a tough question and a tough predicament on their hands here this summer.
2: Yeah, I mean, I would not want to be in the front office for Carolina trying to make this decision right now, because I don't think you've seen enough of Bryce Young, enough really good stuff from Bryce Young yet to say, okay, we're going to wait next year and pay you we'll pay you in the $50 million range. Like, he's had one good year, and his trajectory is on the up and up, right? Like, there's a good chance he has another good year this year, and then maybe he's worth 50 mil. But like, winning this division is different than Josh Allen going out and winning, you know, that division, or Mahomes winning the AFC West and being rewarded for winning those types of things, right? Like, you're winning a bad division. Mm-hmm. Do you still deserve to get, and the answer is probably yes. Like, do you still deserve to get paid as a quarterback that's consistently winning their division, even though you might be winning it with a 500 record? I don't know. I would pay him now. I'd pay him around 40, what you said, Daniel Jones, 45, 48 mil right now, versus having to maybe pay. I mean, could you imagine paying Bryce Young $55 million next year?
1: I can't. No. But like, again, if he has, winning the division or not winning the division, if you get to the playoffs and Bryce Young is your quarterback and you've made the playoffs two straight years and he's 24 years old, right? He turns 25 in 4 days from now. He's about to be 25. So 25-year-old Bryce Young gets you to the playoffs for the second straight year. I'm sorry. The market for a quarterback is way too defined in the NFL to then pay him anything less than $50 to $55 million a year. Maybe if you do pay him now, maybe it is only 40. Maybe it's less than 40. I don't know. I'd love to be in the Carolina Panthers headquarters right now to see what those conversations look like. I'm sure they've discussed it. I'm sure Dan Morgan and the Panthers have thrown out a number. And my guess is Bryce Young and his agent probably said, no thanks. If that's what the offer is going to be, we're going to ball out this year, and then we're going to make you pay him $55 million a year next season. So yeah, I would probably pay Bryce Young now as well, and maybe save yourself $10 million a year on the back end. But man, if he does take a step back this year, then it's an immediate failure.
2: Say you don't pay Bryce Young this year and you wait till next year and he takes a big step back after this season. Are you done with him? Like, is the Bryce Young experiment over? Are you starting over? Are you drafting a quarterback?
1: He probably then goes into the final year of his rookie deal, and it's essentially make or break. Right?
2: Yeah.
1: Because, I mean, if you don't, they don't pay him this offseason, which, in my opinion, it looks like they're heading towards not doing. And he looks like he did in his rookie season, and he's just downright awful. He, like, J.J. McCarthy level bad, and the Panthers go 4-13. Then you're obviously not going to pay him. You've already picked up the 50-year option, so that money's guaranteed for 2027, no matter what. You make him play that final year on his contract. Maybe you bring in another veteran to try to push him. I'm trying to think, who's their backup right now? Kenny Pickett is his backup going into this year. And so if he's that bad, you know, again, you're already paying him no matter what, $26 million for next season. You make him play on that final year, and I guess, again, you bring in some kind of other insurance backup option. But all this momentum that we built is now kind of lost, because now we've spent money on a pass rusher in Jalen Phillips. We've went out and we've improved the defense, and we still have a quarterback that we don't believe in. So it's best case scenario, which is also tough for them on their salary cap, is that Bryce Young takes another step forward, but then you're going to have to pay him $55 million a year, which, again, is crazy coming out of our mouths. But that is the reality of the situation that Carolina faces. And it's going to make it a lot tougher to build a successful winning team around him if you have to commit, you know, 20% of your salary cap to your quarterback, which is the going rate in the NFL.
2: And I mean, what a career turnaround for Bryce Young if he's in the market of 50 plus mil next year. Like, you won two games your rookie season. You were benched two games into the season, into your sophomore season. You mentioned it, Pat. He only really got, you know, another shot because Andy Dalton got injured in that car crash. And then you go on and you win four games your second season. And then all of a sudden, you know, last year is what it is. And you win the division, you make the playoffs, and all of a sudden you're potentially looking down the well at a $50+ million payday. Like, talk about career turnaround in 2 years. He was so close to being, you know, a career backup quarterback. Goes from that to potential 50 mil. Like, I mean, there are some really good quarterbacks in this league that are in the 50 mil range right now. I did not think Bryce Young was ever going to be one of those.
1: Me neither. I thought he was going to be out of the NFL almost as quickly as Jamarcus Russell. But kudos to him. I mean, he's turned it around. And, you know, I'll tell you what, who doesn't get enough credit is Dave Canales. He's a miracle worker. Because, again, you watch Bryce Young, and you're like, this guy looks like me. He looks like me. He's like 5'10". He's scrawny. He's not strong. He doesn't run very fast. His arm certainly doesn't pop off the screen. But he was winning football games. and he was not only winning football games, some of the drives he was leading in the fourth quarter of games. It's like you don't believe that you're seeing it. So that just goes to show you what really good coaching and play calling they have in Dave Canales and Brad Idzik on the Panthers' offensive side of the football. So I'm very intrigued, and maybe I'm a fool, because I felt like, and I know Combs was with me last year, we were like, I feel like the Panthers can win the NFC South. And then now that it happened, I feel like it's like the feel, like, you know, there's comfort in me in trusting the Carolina Panthers. But I feel like it's very, it could be very, they could very easily stink this year. And I could just be dead wrong. But I don't know. I just feel like they're getting disrespected because I don't think the Buccaneers got better. I don't think the Saints are going to take as big of a step forward as everybody else thinks they will. I think it's honestly going to be the Panthers or the Falcons that win the division. And those are the teams that are projected to finish third and fourth. And that's just how kooky this division is.
2: Yeah, I'm with you. I'm kind of out on the Bucs, and the Bucs have been one of the teams that I've liked in that division for a while, but I just don't think that they have it this year. No Mike Evans, he's gone. Clearly, the Bucs, they're not paying Baker before this season. They're letting him play out his last year. So, like, kind of goes to show what they think about him. There is so much chatter about Tyler Shuck and the Saints taking a big leap. Like, I'm in the same boat as you, Pat. We're like, I kind of need to see it to believe it first. I know Shuck had a good, you know, last couple games of the year, but are we sure that all of a sudden the Saints team's going to, like, explode on the scene in the division? Again, maybe yes, in this division. But I'm not sold on that quite yet. So especially when you're talking like numbers and value and betting, like, I think Carolina is a good look in that aspect as well.
1: Yeah, I agree. And I feel like it's like that meme, right? Where it's one very overweight person and it's like beautiful, and it's another overweight person and it's like ugly and terrible. I feel like that's kind of like the conversation around Dave Canales and Kellen Moore. I feel like people look at Kellen Moore, they're like, oh my God, this guy is such a genius, a miracle worker, is an incredible play caller. He won the Eagles their Super Bowl, not anybody else. It was because of Kellen Moore. And look, he's going to turn Tyler Shuck into an MVP. And then it's like Dave Canales, and people are like, ew, Dave Canales? Dave Canales is awesome. The fact that he's gotten as much as he did out of Bryce Young, I feel like, is a miracle in of itself. So I think you got two really good head coaches, but I mean, I look at the Saints roster and I look at their weapons. You know, they brought in Travis Etienne. That was their big offseason acquisition. Chris Olave had a great bounce back year last year, staying healthy after all those concussions. They draft Jordan Tyson, but I don't look at the Saints defense as being dangerous at all. You know, again, they're running back a lot of similar defense from last year that just was mid, to say the best, to say the least. So that NFC South, Kate, it is, it's going to be a wild one. Let's see if we still have Mike in Texas on the phone lines here. 310-840-4910 if you want to join the show. Mike, line one, what's going on? Mike, how you doing?
3: Hi, fellas. Thank you for taking my call. I think you're right, man. This division, I mean, it's a train wreck. It's a dumpster fire, but it is going to be very interesting to watch because they're just going to beat up on each other all season. I think I agree. If I understand this correctly, I think you guys are saying kind of the Panthers or maybe the front runner slash favorite, whatever. I think I agree. I was not sold on Bryce Young. I literally wrote him off, just too small. Didn't even knock on his arm, didn't knock on his IQ. Just, you know, it's the NFL, man. There's only one Drew Brees. So, but I think the progression he showed last year was crazy. It definitely shocked me. And, yeah, I mean, if he even has, you know, if he progresses at all from last year to this year and plays better this year than he does last year, granted, they're still the Panthers, but, yeah, I think they can probably be labeled the favorite for that division. Yeah, so, hey, I appreciate y'all taking my call, man. God bless. Y'all have a good one.
1: All right, Mike, appreciate it. Good stuff, except for saying fellas, which maybe it was just a general term, but.
2: Yeah, I'm good with general terms. Guys, fellas, whatever. We're cool with that, Mike.
1: You let that one roll right off the shoulders there. Good job. Look, I think a lot of people, I think we were forced to kind of process what our eyes were watching, and that is Bryce Young doesn't look like Matt Stafford.
2: No.
1: He doesn't look like Jordan Love. He doesn't look like Drake May. He doesn't look like a franchise quarterback, but he played like one last year. And I think that's like, we had to come to grips with that. Or like how the Panthers, and then again, you watch the game against the Rams. And that was when I was like, yeah, this team's going to win the division. Like they're for real. And then, the Rico Dowdle, you know, him and Chuba Hubbard, what they were doing and just winning games on the margin. And then the playoff game against the Rams, like it didn't shock me that they nearly beat the Rams in that playoff game. So yeah, Kate, your thoughts on Mike's call.
2: Yeah. I agree with him. That's been, it was the low hanging fruit for Bryce Young of like, he's, you know, too small, never going to be a star in this league type of thing when we saw him the first 2 years, but he kind of proved us all wrong because he still is too small. And yet he did some really good things last year. And I'm with him that like, that was my argument too. So I'm not saying that's low hanging fruit, like a lazy take. I mean, that was kind of my take too, that Bryce Young was too small to actually have a successful career, but he's turned things around. You got to give credit to him. I mean, going toe to toe with Matthew Stafford 2 times last year. That's a sign of a really good quarterback. So, the more we talk about the Panthers and Bryce Young, the more I'd like them to win this division. Pat, especially looking at some of these other teams and their schedules as well. I mean, Tampa Bay being the favorites, they don't have the easiest schedule throughout. And so I certainly think that the Panthers deserve a little bit more respect than they are getting right now in the market.
1: I'm glad we're in agreement on that. 310-840-4910. We've got more callers on hold. We've got a bunch of text messages coming through. We will get to your calls and texts as soon as we come back. And you want to weigh in? 310-840-4910. What are your expectations for Bryce Young and the Panthers this season? Should Carolina pay him this offseason or wait to see what he does this year, and maybe be forced to have to pay him $55 million a year next year? I'm Pat Boyle. She's Kate Constable. BetMGM Tonight rolls on next. This is Westwood One Sports.
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1: All righty, welcome on back. BetMGM Tonight, Westwood One Sports. I'm Pat Boyle. She is Kate Constable. The phone number to join the show is 310-840-4910. Getting to your phone calls and your texts here on your expectations for Bryce Young and the Carolina Panthers this season. We're talking a lot of Panthers because they and the Cardinals are the first two teams to fully report to training camp tomorrow. That's right, baby. Training camp is in session for at least those two squads with their rookies and their vets. Everybody in training camp. And I feel like it's not getting talked about enough. about Bryce Young not getting a contract extension this summer. That's something that they talked about back in May. They picked up the 50-year option, so he's already guaranteed to get paid $26 million next year in 2027. But would the Panthers want to get ahead of paying him now or kind of bet against their own success? If Bryce Young balls out this year, they make the playoffs again, you're going to have to pay him near $55 million a year. That's the going rate for a cemented franchise starting quarterback. If he takes a step back and plays poorly, well, your team's going to stink. But at least you have another option then to to get out and not have to commit $50 million to a quarterback. So let's get to your phone calls here, 310-840-4910. Johnny's in Atlanta next up on BetMGM tonight. What's going on, Johnny?
3: What's going on, Pat? Hey, man, y'all better stop disrespecting my Falcons. The Carolina Panthers are right where they belong because guess what? They tied with a team, Tampa Bay, who was hurt majority of the year, and a team with basically a rookie quarterback. So now, with the second year of the Falcons, I ain't going to say Penny's going to win the job. I think Tua's going to win the job. And that new coach, we're going to take the NFC South. And my top thing on you, what's going on? My thing on the Carolina Panthers, and should they play Bryce Young? Yeah, Stefanski, yes. My thing on the Carolina Panthers, and should they pay Bryce Young? Man, you said it yourself. He's not fast. He has an okay arm. So why would you pay somebody with those things 50-something million? Don't be the New York Giants paying Daniel Jones when he couldn't fit with their system. So to me, I think, hey, let's go in. If I was the owner, I'd let him walk because I'm not paying already short and size quarterback with no arm all that money. And my Falcons win the NFC South, man, because Kevin Stefanski know how to make a run.
1: Johnny, hold on. Stay with us here, Johnny. Johnny, stay with us here. Stay with us. Because as much as Bryce Young doesn't look like a franchise quarterback, he went toe-to-toe with Matthew Stafford, as Kate said, twice last year in a playoff game that they nearly won. Again, the numbers aren't like all-pro worthy, but he won him a division title, as bad as the NFC South is. And if he takes a step forward this year, what are you going to do? You're going to not pay him? You have to pay him if they make the playoffs again this year. Now, I know you said that you don't think they're going to, but not a lot of people thought they were going to win the division last year. And they did make some big-time improvements to that defense. So you could be saving yourself $15 million a year if you pay him now versus next year. That is the risk that Carolina takes.
3: Okay, and you said last segment that he cannot run, right? He has no good arm, right? But you said you give a lot to that coach for putting him in the calling the right place to put him in that situation. So it looked like to me you were saying the coach pretty much guided him in the right direction. So who says he cannot guide another quarterback in that same situation? Because guess what, Sam Darnold.
1: Johnny, what I'm saying, that Bryce Young looks like he doesn't have a big arm, and that he does. He isn't that fast. I mean, he rarely uses his legs, but that doesn't mean you can't be a successful quarterback. So yes, I give a lot of credit to Dave Canales, but I also think like we need to stop disrespecting Bryce Young because he clearly can play. He clearly has the accuracy. He clearly has got the touch. He clearly knows how to go through his progressions. He's got pocket presence. You know, that offensive line was solid last year. They weren't elite. So he made a lot of the stuff happen. It's not like Dave Canales deserves all the credit. He deserves a lot of it. And also, I find it funny, Johnny, that you think the Falcons are going to win the NFC South, but it's going to be with Tua as their starting quarterback and not Penix. That, to me, that's one of the wildest takes you've ever had.
3: No, it's not. It's the truth because y'all make it seem like Tua wasn't a Pro Bowl quarterback at one point in time. He went through a situation with Mike McDaniel, and I think he wasn't a good fit. Just like Sam Darnold went to like five different organizations before he found his fit. I think he has the right pieces around him because guess what? He's an accurate quarterback. He got big receivers. When he was in Miami, he had small, speedy receivers. He got big receivers now in Atlanta, and guess what? He got a swift army knife in the backfield. So that's why I think it might be a great fit. I really hope they don't give up on Penix, but I don't see it because it's injury. I think he's gonna play quarterback, but I don't think same thing with Tua, his injuries. But Penix injuries I guess both of them injured. I can't say that, but that's my take on it.
1: Okay, Johnny, appreciate the call. Kate, that was mostly me and Johnny. I appreciate, you know, that's, I appreciate you hanging there, because Johnny and I, we've gone at it for over a year now, my old show as well. You tell me, Kate, better chance for the Falcons to make the playoffs is with who at quarterback, Penix or Tua, assuming they're both healthy?
2: Well, that's the thing is, I mean, assuming they're both healthy, probably Tua, because Tua's shown us stuff. I know, Pat. I kind of feel the same way too, but like, we've seen Tua play at a high level during his time in the NFL, and we just don't have that same amount of sample size for Michael Penix of what he can do. So I have to say Tua right now, because I mean, Michael Penix has given us how many games in the NFL, and he's played decent in some of them, but like also not so much in others. So I'm going to go ahead and say Tua, but that is if they're both healthy. Tua has to clean up the turnovers, though, the interceptions. I mean, 15 interceptions last year to 20 touchdowns, that's not going to win you football games. And so that, I mean, along with the, you know, injury history that both players have, but specifically for Tua, the interceptions and turning the ball over, that's something that he has to figure out if they're going to win games with him as the starter.
1: I mean, Tua is terrible. He is terrible. Yeah, but and I do feel for him, because I do feel like the concussions, they've played an impact on his career. And I think we're all lying to ourselves if we say otherwise. Like, we have to admit that. We have to accept the reality that Tua is, for what it takes to play quarterback and all the decisions that have to happen at rapid pace in your brain and in your mind. Again, you take a couple of what looked like life-threatening, not career-threatening, life-threatening concussions with the scary scenes and the fencing response and all of that. Like, it's, I feel for him. I just don't think he's ever going to be that same quarterback that he was before those concussions, when everything was lined up perfectly for him, where he had Achane and a prime Tyreek Hill and Jaylen Waddle and all the pre-snap motion. And he, like, yes, you could say he's got a good fit now, because Atlanta does have big weapons. They do have Bijan Robinson. They do have a good play caller now in Kevin Stefanski. But I just think that you could put Tua in the same situation he was in 5 years ago when everything was going his way with Miami. And I just don't think he's that same quarterback anymore. I think Penix has the higher ceiling at this stage in his career. I know he's had a couple of torn ACLs. He's coming back from one now. He said he expects to take team reps at camp. Is he going to be fully cleared and ready to go for week one? That's the only thing, in my opinion, that gets Tua the starting job for week one, is if Penix is not medically ready to go or physically ready to go. I believe that he will be. I'm a big fan of the Penix guy. And so maybe I just have too much stock in Michael Penix at this point. I fell in love with him that final year of Washington, and I thought when Atlanta went to him for the final couple of games in his rookie season, I thought he showed a lot. But yeah, the accuracy has got to be cleaned up, and I think it will under Kevin Stefanski. So I just think if the Falcons are going to do anything this year, it's going to happen with Penix, not with Tua.
2: Pat, I led the Michael Penix fan club when he was at Washington. I loved the guy there. And I bet on Washington every week. And I won a lot of money betting on Washington when Michael Penix Jr. was the quarterback there. So I hope he has. And I would agree with you. I think he does have the higher ceiling. But like, if you start Tua this year, at what point do you bring Michael Penix Jr. in? Like, do they have to start 1-6 and then he gets his shot? Like, I feel like if you start Tua and they are even a 500 team, like, Penix is just going to be on the bench the rest of the season.
1: Oh yeah. So, I mean, I'm hoping, and I'm glad that you were a big Penix believer as well, the leader of the Penix fan club.
2: Yeah.
1: So we're both on the same page. I'm just hoping more than anything, his knee is good to go. And I'm hoping that for a guy that has a lot of talent and has often throughout his college career and now, and again in his NFL career, has been set back by injuries, I'm hoping that he's that knee holds up, man. And I just put some pixie dust on it, you know, just like he's the Tin Man, and hopefully that knee doesn't fall apart, because I think he's got a hell of an arm. It just comes down to the accuracy issues, which I know Caleb Williams has had some accuracy issues, and we all see the fourth quarter comebacks and the clutch gene. That's what I think Penix has, so I hope he stays healthy. All right, we got to get a break. 310-840-4910. We got plenty of text messages to get to as well. We'll continue our NFL conversation on the Panthers. The Falcons have made their way into the mix as well. Thoughts on the 2026 season coming up next. She's Kate Constable. I'm Pat Boyle. 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

0: scores. Murakami waving in more. Here comes Vargas to throw to second. A three-run double for Andrew Benintendi. And he gives the Sox the lead for the first time tonight here in Texas.
1: 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BetMGM tonight rolls on.
2: Pardon me. Welcome on back. BetMGM tonight, Westwood One Sports. I'm Pat Boyle. She's Kate Constable. We got plenty of football text that we will get back to at the top of the hour if you want to join the show where we're talking Panthers, expectations for them and Bryce Young this season. Then we got into Falcons. We were talking to Cardinals earlier on in the show. If you want to weigh in on your thoughts on those teams ahead of this season and how good or bad you think they will be, 310-840-4910. But we're going to talk a little baseball here. That was credit of CHSN there. That was the White Sox tying the game yesterday and then taking the lead as they end up smoking the Texas Rangers 10-3. The White Sox are now 53-46, still atop the AL Central, 100 games into the season here, Kate. They're a game ahead of Cleveland, 5 games ahead of Minnesota. They're playing the Rangers again tonight in about 15 minutes. The pitching matchup is Noah Schultz, who has not been that good this year. The lefty with a 5.60 ERA going up against the former heavily touted Kumar Rocker, who has honestly yet to turn into that star I think a lot of people thought he was going to be now in his third big league season. ERA of 4.5. White Sox Rangers from Arlington. But, Kate, this White Sox team, are they going to hold off the Guardians? Are they going to hold off the rest of the AL Central here? Because this lineup is fantastic. Antonacci, who you heard in one of those highlights, hitting nearly 300. Murakami is healthy now. Miguel Vargas is an all-star. This team, this White Sox team, we've been talking about it for a couple of weeks. We got to take them seriously. Now, Kate, they're not that far off from maybe getting the number one seed in the American League. It's stunning more and more by the day how good the White Sox have been.
3: 4 games back, Pat. They have the third best record in the American League. You're talking in the same category of the Tampa Bay Rays, the Yankees. When was the last time we threw the White Sox into a conversation with either of those two teams? Like, usually it's those two teams that we're talking about midway through the season, at the end of the season, come postseason. And well, the White Sox, you know, their season's been over a third of the way through. And to be talking about the Chicago White Sox now in the same conversation as those other teams and sitting above teams like the Red Sox and the Guardians and the, you know, the Rangers, Orioles, all of that stuff. It's impressive. So I don't think this White Sox squad is going anywhere, especially with how they've been hitting. Losing Kyle Teal yesterday, not ideal, just for, you know, added for the depth in the lineup and all of that. I don't know how long he's going to be out, but I certainly think that there's a path where Chicago, maybe earning the number one seed or the number one spot rather in the American League is a stretch, but you know, remaining top 4 or 5 in the entire league, I think that's certainly doable.
2: They only won 60 games last year. They're gonna surpass that win total in the next 2 weeks. They won. Remember how bad they were in 2024. They only won 41 games. Past that. In the middle of July. That's how bad this team has been for the last couple of years. We're talking them and the Rockies, the laughing stocks of baseball. And here they are just continuing to get better, beat teams that were supposed to be playoff teams going into the season. And they just keep winning with a pitching staff that has zero household names and with a lineup that just continues to grow before our very eyes. So kudos to the White Sox. We had to give them some credit. All right, we're going to go back to talking some football next. 310-840-4910. Is it going to be a three-peat for Philly in the NFC East? I'm Pat Boyle. She's Kate Constable. 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
1: 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Belton with the block. They're looking the other way. Carter with an entourage. Keenan Allen will trip him up.
2: Nine guys stacked inside. Two.